0: Then the rush continues for the 4th of July. AAA projects more than 72 million Americans will travel for Independence Day, while millions will fly. The vast majority will hit the road. More than 61 million people will drive to their 4th of July destinations, with experts saying people are still willing to spend money to get away despite higher gas and airfare costs.
1: And again, that's Javier Soto for TV Partners at ABC.

0: Ono said in a statement he's thrilled to bring the VP to Arizona.
1: Eyes on Education.
0: The mother of a student stabbed and killed at Maryvale High School last August is now seeking legal action against the district.
2: Graciela Lopez filed a lawsuit against the Phoenix Union High School District alleging wrongful death. That's according to our TV partners at ABC 15. Lopez's 16-year-old son, Michael Montoya II, was stabbed multiple times by another student in a classroom. He later died in the hospital. The suspect, Chris Aguilar, pled not guilty. Now Lopez is suing the school district, citing a history of violence and weapons on campus. Shira Tansar, KTAR News.
0: Read more education stories at ktar.com/education. Phoenix police have opened a homicide investigation after officers responded to a report of a man shot near 45th Avenue at 2 a.m. When officers arrived at the scene, they found a man in critical condition with gunshot wounds. He was taken to the hospital but succumbed to his injuries. Anyone with information about this crime is asked to call Silent Witness at 480-WITNESS. Again, Silent Witness at 480-WITNESS. The Rock Canyon fire continues to burn in northern Arizona near the Utah border. Containment has increased to 10%, and public information officer with the Rock Canyon fire, Dolores Garcia, tells KTAR crews have made great progress in the firefighting effort.
3: Right now we are showing it change from yesterday to today of 5% for a total of 10% containment. Acres right now, as of late last night into the morning, were 4,695 acres.
0: She says crews on the ground and air are helping to slow that fire. And now for a check on traffic, here's Enrique Garcia live from the Valley Chevy Dealers Traffic Center.
4: Thank you, Ballin. Phoenix with debris on the State Route 51 northbound near Indian School Road. Phoenix crash right-hand shoulder. I-10 Papago Freeway westbound near 7th Avenue. Goodyear crash on the right-hand shoulder. I-10 Papago Freeway westbound near Litchfield Road. 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
0: And KTAR weather for the Valley today, sunny skies, high of 106. Tonight, look out for a low of 82. Tomorrow, sunny once again, high of 104. Sunday, high of 106. And next week kicks off a little hotter with a high of 108. 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
7: All right, hour number four of the big program. It's Outspoken on KTAR. I'm Barry Markson. That's Ian Schwartz and from Channel 3, Channel 5, Channel 7.
8: There's probably a few more I'm missing. Quite a few channels.
7: And Ian, you know, it's hour four. You know what a lot of people say about hour four?
8: What?
7: It's the hour right before you have happy hour. 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
7: 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And we're still raising money for St. Mary's. Ian, we've had a really good day so far.
8: Yeah, it's been great.
7: Yeah, and we're up over $60,000, well over $60,000. We need your help, though, we want to raise enough money to have 500,000 meals that St. Mary's is providing to those in the Valley. Every dollar you donate provides five meals, and it's being doubled by Josh Isner from Axon.
8: So yeah, you got to take advantage of the matches.
7: It's a real match. He did this last year. That's real money.
8: That's amazing.
7: But he doesn't do it if we don't raise the money.
8: Right, and it goes to waste.
7: That's
8: 75,000 can turn into 150,000 if we donate, and even a buck. $1 equals five meals, and it makes a huge difference. So
7: jump on there. I know, Ian, you made a nice donation. I just made a nice donation.
8: Yes, sir.
7: And a bunch of my friends have, but get on there. Text food, the word food, to 620-620, and join us in helping the community, helping our veterans, helping our families who need help, making sure they have food on the table this summer. So text food to 620-620 and help us out at St. Mary's. It's Outspoken Against Hunger. All right. Mm-hmm. So I want to talk about this movie thing. You brought this to us today, and I've heard of this. First of all, are younger people going back to the movies, right? That was a question. Are people going to head to movie theaters anymore? Because you can see this stuff at home and it's what's happening. And now we're getting some blockbuster movies, but they're very interesting in how these movies

0: got made and who made them and what's happening here?
1: Yeah, there are two movies in particular we're talking about. Backrooms, they're both kind of horror suspense films. And then Obsession is the other one. And the amount of young people, and we say young people, we mean like 30 and younger, that went to these films was staggering. We're talking like 80% plus were of these young folks. And that's the problem that Hollywood and, well, every other medium has dealt with is trying to get those younger viewers. And they loved it. Massive, massive box office numbers. And they're directed by very young guys. How old do you think a director who makes a movie that's now grossed $250 million worldwide, how old do you think he is?
0: The guy that's 20? Is it that guy? It's crazy. I mean, so this guy, he was doing like short stuff on YouTube or something, right?
1: Yeah, both of them kind of YouTube creators doing stuff there, successful on there. It wasn't like they just made one video and they're like, here's a budget, but not through that traditional pathway. The movie cost $10 million, this Backrooms one. $250 million is what it has grossed. And that is just like a dream for any studio. The other one, Obsession, I think that...
0: I thought they gave him $1 million.
1: $750,000 was the budget, and that has now grossed $300 million. And it keeps going weekend after weekend, and especially when you compare it to like the new Star Wars. Cost a lot of money to make.
0: Yeah.
1: Big names, lots of graphics, stuff like that. These are just, I mean, if you were to put them head by head, blowing them out of the water. I think it's some of the topics maybe people like, the young people that is bringing them in. But Hollywood is looking at this and like, okay, do this again.
0: Yeah.
1: Now, will lightning strike twice when it comes to this? We'll see. But they're horror movies. If you like horror movies, they're great. I saw both. I saw Obsession. It's about this guy. He's trying to get this girl to like him. And he makes this wish. It's kind of like a genie in a bottle type thing.
0: Yeah.
1: It turns out not to be great. He got his wish a little too much, and then it gets a little chaotic.
2: Yeah, I just got to share anecdotally as well. My partner and I went to see Obsession, and the theater was absolutely packed. It really was. And we go to see movies pretty decently, and it just felt, and you know, again, anecdotal, but it just felt like there were more people than usual. And yeah, a lot of them were younger people. And it was great to see, honestly. I talked with the bartender at the theater, and he said, yeah, it's been busy.
1: And I wonder what it is. Malin's a resident young person. I mean, at least compared to the two of us.
0: Resident young person. I remember when I used to be a resident young person. All right, go ahead.
1: Do you go to the movies a lot, Malin? And was this different than what you normally do?
2: It's our go-to date, my partner and I. Oh, okay. So, you know, it probably once a month or so. And yeah, I mean, again, just from when Obsession, Backrooms were both in the theater, it just felt like there was a lot of draw there. We couldn't even get snacks. You know, the concession lines were so long.
1: That's kind of crazy. I think part of it is the viral nature, because people will feeds talk off about these. They'll post on Instagram. They'll do like reviews of the movies in their cars.
0: Yeah.
1: So it caught fire with that a little bit, but it's just kind of wild to see it taken off.
0: That viral kind of marketing is the best marketing, right? It's not expensive. It's free, in fact, but it's the most effective. And it's I heard this story, and I haven't gotten to see the movie yet. I've heard it's good, but my son just graduated from film school.
1: Oh, okay.
0: And the whole film industry is a mess in LA. Nobody's making movies there anymore. And I saw this and I called him up. I'm like, dude, make something on YouTube. Let's get going.
1: Yeah. Come on. 300 million. Let's make it
0: exactly
1: happen.
0: But that's the way to do it. And it reminded me of, Ben Affleck and Matt Damon when they made Good Will Hunting,
1: right.
0: They wrote it. They acted in it. They did this whole thing. It was out of nowhere. And then, boom, that's who they are now. And what's this guy's name? Does anybody know off the top of your head? I didn't.
2: For Obsession, it's Curry Baker or something like that. Curry
1: Barker. And then Kane.
2: Yeah, that one I don't know as well.
0: Yeah, but Obsession, I mean, this guy's, he's a rock star now. Yeah. He's gonna get a giant contract to make movies. We're going to know his name now. And we'll see if he can recreate this. But it's with a real budget. It is so different, though, because he won't make another movie for $1 million. The next one's going to have a much bigger budget. That's how it works.
1: Yeah. That's the guy who did Backrooms. 20 years old.
0: That's amazing.
2: And that's a big internet thing, the whole Backrooms lore, you know, among younger people. Honestly, maybe even a little bit younger than me. But he really was tapping into something that people talk about online. They make memes about it and share stories about it. It's really interesting.
1: Like focusing on like odd pictures that kind of give you the creeps, and then that's kind of the basis of this Backrooms movie.
0: Yeah, it's going to be it's very cool though to see when you see creative people do cool things and then have success. It's exciting, and it is such a different world now with the with the internet, the way things are marketed, the way things go viral, it just you can come out of nowhere and then have huge success. So very exciting. All right. Coming up, we're going to talk a little bit. Balance here is going to give us a news break here in just a moment as well. But gas prices are coming down. I've noticed that.
1: When I
0: head over to the Costco, I see the prices are coming down a little bit. And now even more, now that the Iran war is winding down. So we're going to talk a little bit about the effect on this. And Balan, we may ask you this a little bit, too. It's like, how much of an effect when gas goes up $1, $1.50 a gallon? That's a lot. And for folks who are, living a little more paycheck to paycheck, that's the kind of thing we talk about. It can have a major effect. So we're going to talk about gas prices. Things are coming down. That's next right here on KTAR.
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2: At 5:15, I'm Balan Overstolz, and this is what you need to know right now. Well, we'll be talking about this here in a few minutes, but as summer travel season heats up, gas prices are falling. AAA reports Arizona's average price per gallon of regular gas has dropped to $4.29, down 19 cents in the past week. This trend can also be seen nationwide, and for the first time since March 30th, the national average price per gallon of regular gas is $3.99. Seeing freeway construction in Goodyear, a new 4-mile expansion of the Loop 303 has just started construction and is expected to last for the next 4 years. Laura Douglas, Arizona Department of Transportation Communications Projects Manager, tells Arizona's Morning News the southward expansion will accommodate the quickly growing population of the West Valley. All of our top stories are just 15 minutes away. For more news, go to KTAR.com or the KTAR News app. And now for a check on traffic, here's Enrique Garcia live from the Valley Chevy Dealers Traffic Center.
10: Thank you, Balan. Phoenix with debris on the State Route 51 northbound near Indian School Road. Phoenix crash on the right-hand shoulder. I-10 Papago Freeway westbound near 7th Avenue. Goodyear crash in the right-hand shoulder. I-10 Papago Freeway westbound near Litchfield Road. Enrique Garcia, KTAR News, and now back to Outspoken, First and Games.
0: All right, welcome back, everybody. It's Outspoken with Bruce and Gatos. The boys taking a day off. Ian Schwartz is here. Barry Markson taking you up till 6 o'clock tonight. Half a million meals, that's the goal. Bruce and Gatos, they're outspoken against hunger. They're raising money for St. Mary's Food Bank. We do this every year. $1 provides 5 meals, and you can help with us. Text FOOD, the word FOOD, to 620 to donate. And, I'm going to tell you, Ian, we've been raising some good money today, but we need to get a little bit more here.
1: We've done great.
0: We can
2: do a little bit better.
0: We can do better. So right now, right before the weekend, grab your phone, text the word food to 620-620, and just jump on board here in the community. Let's all help out those in our community. You know, we're going to talk about gas prices right here and the effect those gas prices have on the bottom line for people every month, right? I mean, when gas goes up $1, $1.50 a gallon and you're filling your tank, that's some real money. I mean, you know, Ballin, you're our resident young person, apparently, and you work here at KTAR, so I know you're not making a ton of money.
2: Uh-huh.
0: So how much of an effect is that for you when the gas prices go up that much? Do you feel that?
2: I feel that, absolutely. I mean, it's a big city, right? You have to use your car to get around. So, you know, we're always feeling that. And as it's gone down, you know, I really do feel that relief at the pump. When it was closer to $5, you know, besides the fact it's a big city, got to do a lot of driving for work.
0: Yeah.
2: That's not just me. There's plenty of people in that situation. And I do get a level of reimbursement. There's people who don't get that. So, you know, that's what I'm thinking about when those prices go high, because I know a lot of people use things like Uber to pad their income. But how much can you pad it when you're paying so much to fill the tank, you know,
0: right,
2: like, to keep that going?
1: Right. Or DoorDash, which is a supplement for some people. It's like, well, this thing, the supplement, is now costing me so much more money.
0: Right. It's really hard. So that's what I'm thinking when we talk to Jerry Brown and we look at what St. Mary's Food Bank is. There's people who are working, but this is a hit to the bottom line. They're, you know, people who have a child or two and they're just barely getting by and they're paying rent. Rent's gone up. Inflation has been up. It's difficult. And then when gas suddenly jumps like that, where it's costing you an extra $20 to fill your tank, where's that $20 come from? And now, do I have enough money to put food on the table for my children today, or even for myself? So it's something that's affecting a lot of people, and St. Mary's is feeling that. The lines are getting longer. They have more people showing up. And these are folks in our community. These are people who are working. They're trying to make ends meet. They're doing everything they can. But the inflation catches up with them. And this is just, it's just St. Mary's saying, we're here to help at this moment when things are tough. We're here. And it's there, and St. Mary's is coming to us and saying, asking the community, help us with this.
1: Plenty of people, one, not even big problem, one small problem away from really being in trouble financially.
0: Yeah.
1: A medical bill that can just be devastating.
0: Yeah.
1: Even a trip to the ER, you walk in the door, it's $500.
0: Yeah, it's
1: and so that's why these cushions are so, so important. And if you're able to help, do it. $1, $5, $20, those all get doubled by Axon, and we haven't hit the $75,000 limit. So that matching is still going on, which it just makes it the perfect time to donate.
0: That's right. So we've had a few $1,000 donations this show during the afternoon. We've had some $500 ones, some $100 ones, and we've had $25 donations, which is great. So whatever you're comfortable with, jump online right now, go to your phone and just text the word food to 620-620, hit the link. And I have to tell you, Ian, it's so easy, and you feel good after you do it. I did it today. You feel good. You're going to help people. And this is what I love saying with charity stuff. St. Mary's is so well run. Your money is, they take such good care of your money. Mm-hmm. Every bit of it goes to help folks who need help getting food on the table in the valley. The money stays here. And $1 is 5 meals. So for 20 cents, they can feed somebody a meal. And when you give $100, that's actually $200. And you're actually giving 1,000 meals. I mean, it's an amazing thing. You are actually helping people that live right next to your neighbors right here in the valley.
1: And they know how to do this better than anybody. They actually invented the food bank, the idea of the food bank, in the 60s. A guy, John Van Hengel, I think is how it's pronounced, in 1967, came up with this idea. So they've been doing it for many, many decades, and they're so good and efficient at it. And it's a tax deductible thing. And anything $250 or less, you don't even need the receipt. So if you donate $250 next year when you're doing your taxes, you just need to write St. Mary's Food Bank $250.
0: There
1: so you don't need to worry about documentation. I got to save this receipt, So you don't need the documents on something that $250 or less.
0: And this is how big the need is. Last year, in 2025, 2026, so like in the last 12 months, St. Mary's distributed a record 132 million pounds of food.
1: Wow.
0: That's the need. That's how much the need is. That's the most they've ever done in their 58-year history here in the Valley. So
1: just last year.
0: Just in the last year. So the need is going up. We all feel it with inflation. We felt it just recently with these gas prices. It's a struggle for some people, and more people are stopping in and saying, I just need a little bit. I need a little hand up to help me just get through the week, to make sure we can put food on the table. And St. Mary's is there to help those people. And every dollar is five meals. I mean, it's just such an incredible thing. So they're seeing 11,000 families every single week at St. Mary's Food Bank. 11,000 families at their three locations here in Phoenix, Surprise, and on the Navajo Nation. And they have agency partners. They have other places.
1: Yeah. So it's the entire state.
0: They really do. It's amazing. And by the way, the SNAP benefits, the food stamps and the things that the federal government was providing, you know, those have been cut. Those benefits have dropped from 900,000 people to 500,000 people. So people who were getting help were getting SNAP benefits. 400,000 of those families aren't getting it anymore. And that doesn't mean that the need goes away. That doesn't mean that they don't need help with more food. So they're seeing a 15% increase because of the inflation now, and they need our help. And so it's great that the guys do this every year, Outspoken Against Hunger. Jump on there. Text food to 620-620. Make your donation. Feel good for the weekend, and we'll hope we'll work it out. But I am happy to see gas prices going down. I've noticed it at the Costco. And,
1: yes.
0: And now oil is down to its lowest price that we've seen here in the last several months because of the war.
1: Yeah, a month ago, $4.82.
0: Yeah.
1: That was the average price in Arizona. Current average, $4.25.
0: Wow.
1: For regular.
0: That's incredible.
1: Yeah. Now, a year ago, it was $3.29. So we're not to that.
0: Right.
1: But hopefully, with some of this progress we've talked about with Iran, the Strait of Hormuz, all of those problems, hopefully that number will continue to tick down.
0: Yeah. We'll see it keep going down. And that's going to be helpful. And, you know, inflation, we always talk about it. When inflation goes up, it's like you're getting a pay cut. And when it goes down like this, it's like you're getting a raise. I mean, it's really that straightforward. And gas prices, we all have to pay for gas, unless you got one of those electric cars. But we're all paying for gas. We're all seeing it and feeling it. And it's been tough. It's been a tough time for a lot of people. So I'm glad to see this going down.
1: Yeah, my dad lives way out on a power in the 60. And so it's like a 30, 45-minute drive. Wow. And then, two months ago, and was like pushing five. I was like, all right, Dad, we might need to FaceTime.
0: Yeah, I don't,
1: we might need to Zoom.
0: I don't want to see you that much. Yeah, exactly. Exactly. He's Ian Schwartz. I'm Barry Markson, in for the boys on Outspoken. Coming up, your search history may become public. We're going to tell you about the latest threat from hackers and how you'd feel if some of that private computer information was let out. We'll have that for you next. It's Outspoken on KTAR.
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2: It's 5:31. I'm Ballin Overstoles. Here's what you need to know now. As the World Cup continues, the U.S. moving forward today, in case you missed that, Boston is living through an unintended consequence of being a host city. They're running out of beer.
25: Sam Adams saying they had to schedule an emergency delivery to keep up with fan demand.
26: I've been in this business for over 30 years, and I've never seen anything like this. And to have another round of the Tartan Army this weekend, we'll be more prepared for it.
25: It is the first time in 28 years Scotland has qualified for the World Cup.
3: We're going to come here, we're going to drink your beer, we're going to put some money in the economy, and we're going to have a right good time while we're doing it. One of the Scots.
25: Jacqueline Lee, ABC News, Los Angeles.
2: Court-ordered mediation that was scheduled for Monday between the Maricopa County Board of Supervisors and the county's recorder's office will no longer take place. This after an Arizona Court of Appeals granted the board's request for a stay on Thursday. The issuance of the stay delays the return of election responsibilities to recorder Justin Heap's office until after the primary election. And you can catch up on the entire saga between the board and recorder's office at KTAR.com.
4: Yes, it had been declared, but it had not been delivered.
2: Juneteenth may be a celebration of freedom, but local pastor Terry E. Mackey also says it brings a mix of feelings. He elaborated at an event hosted by Arizona Talks, a group that holds conversations across the political aisle.
4: Juneteenth is really the mixture of grief and hope. It's hope that our nation would finally live up to us being free.
2: And Mackey says grief comes from the fact Juneteenth marks the date of enforcing the end of slavery 2 years after the signing of the Emancipation Proclamation, showing African Americans were, in his words, second-class citizens even then.
5: Critical means critical.
2: Peoria police still investigating sexual abuse claims out of Centennial High School. Two teachers accused of engaging in an inappropriate relationship with the same student. In several recent updates, Maricopa County Attorney Rachel Mitchell said Peoria PD is still waiting to talk with a critical witness, and Thursday she again pointed to that delay.
5: We continue to try to work with, there's a particular critical witness to make sure that that individual is interviewed.
2: And she indicated the case moving forward is dependent on police talking with that witness. And now for a check on traffic. Here's Enrique Garcia live from the Valley Chevy Dealers Traffic Center.
10: Thank you, Ballin. Phoenix Bushfire, Loop 101, Pima Freeway eastbound near 64th Street, Glendale debris blocking the exit ramp. Loop 101, Agua Fria eastbound near 67th Avenue, Goodyear crash blocking the right lane, I-10 Papago Freeway eastbound near Estrella Parkway. 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
2: Thank you, Enrique. KTAR weather for the Valley. Today's sunny high of 106, which will likely pass. Low of 82 tonight. Weekend highs of 104 and 106. Triple-digit heat, zero stress. 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
0: All right, welcome back, everybody. Barry Marks and Ian Schwartz in for the boys today on Outspoken. Thanks for joining us. It's Juneteenth. Hope you had the day off today.
1: Yeah.
0: And have a good start to the weekend. It's a little warm out there, but you know, Ian, you're the weather guy. I was going to ask you, it was like hot earlier in the week and last week. It was like, and it didn't cool off at night, and it felt muggy, and now it seems like we cleared out the mugginess.
1: Yeah, we had some humidity. We had a couple showers pop up.
0: No.
1: I think 112 is what we got to the other day, which is crazy. The hottest we've seen so far, but we have not broken any records in the month of June far.
0: Well, that's a good thing.
1: Now, we might do that next week, but I think it is kind of sad, though, that that's how we gauge things now. Like, Right. Well, are we breaking records?
0: Yeah.
1: but we haven't busted any so far this month, which is okay.
0: Normal hot is okay. Yeah. My big thing is if it cools off at night, if it cools off in the morning, then I'm okay.
1: Yeah.
0: I wake up in the morning and I literally get up at 5:30, go for a walk, and it's already 88 degrees. That's a problem. But like tomorrow morning, it's going to be 78 degrees. That's perfect. Just give me a chance.
1: Some of our records as far as the record warm morning lows, upper 90s.
0: Yeah,
1: so it'll be 4:44 in the morning.
0: Yeah,
1: and 98 degrees.
0: See,
1: that's the sick stuff.
0: That's unacceptable.
1: Yeah,
0: and is that the heat island thing? Is that just there's so much
1: time.
0: Building here?
1: Huge part of it. You go out a bit, and then you see those temperatures, maybe low 90s.
0: Right. Because I've been here a long time. That never used to happen. It used to always, we'd drop like 30 degrees and it would be cool for in June until the monsoon season hit. And that that seems to be going away a little bit, which
1: the
0: is a shame.
1: Concrete is very efficient at holding that heat. And then at night, it takes all night long. We call it radiational cooling because it re-radiates into the atmosphere. It just takes so long to expel that heat, and it just doesn't do a good job of it.
0: Yeah, that's it. That's tough. Well, we're heading into the summer months, but we'll see. We'll see how it plays out.
1: We'll see how the rest of the month goes, and July and August.
0: That's right. I'll be cursing your name all through July. All right, so we're talking now, though, and this is kind of crazy. Is the next hack going to be, because all this AI stuff, and the hackers have taken AI and they've like put all their nasty stuff into AI and melted it down and made like a super hacker. It's like great, bad stuff.
1: So, right, exactly. It's all that power.
0: Yeah.
1: Used to be just a human. Now they're able to harness.
0: That's right. It's like a Lex Luthor thing, right? It's like it's really bad. So they're saying that the next big thing could be where they hack and can actually have access to our individual computers and see our search history, see the websites we look at. Like, it's, you know, stuff that we consider to be pretty private.
1: I gotta go.
0: That's like kind of scary, right?
1: I need to get to a laptop immediately.
0: It's one of my favorite commercials ever. Maybe it was a Saturday Night Live skit, and it's like husbands and wives sitting around a dinner table, and they're like, and the wives are like, "Oh, let's just all look at that Instagram page where it shows you everything."
1: The For You page.
0: And the guys, like, their faces just drop, and it's like,
1: why would we do that?
0: Yeah, we're not doing that at all, and it's just so scary. But is that the next thing that's going to be released, that your social media, your like everything that we consider to be private on that computer is just out there and people can see what you've been doing?
1: Well, and not even a salacious search history. Think about all the health stuff that is done online. Medical records, you know, you can look at a Sonora Quest, you know, whatever thing, and hopefully they all are, you know, protecting against this.
0: Right.
1: But a ton of medical stuff is shared online all the time. So hopefully that is kept sensitive and safe from who knows what we will see in the next 10, 20 years.
0: The medical records might be better, at least more protected than a lot of other stuff is, because there's so many laws surrounding that. But yeah, it's pretty scary. So I was reading this and they're saying that that could be the next big thing where you can be hacked. And it's, you know, right now a lot of businesses get hacked and they have to pay a ransom to get their records back or get access back.
1: Right.
0: There's things like that. What if that's the thing that somebody comes to you and sends you an email and says, "Hey, I'm in your system. I got all this.
1: It's going public."
0: Yeah. And everything, your search history, where you go, I'm going to email to everybody in your contact list. I mean, what do you do if that happens? I mean, my goodness.
1: Do you take credit cards?
0: Yeah. It's good. I mean, right? I mean, it's kind of a scary thing. So they're saying that may be the next big thing to keep an eye on. So hopefully that's not the case, but that is definitely going to be kind of crazy. You know, we were talking earlier about some of the support local, right? To do, to support local restaurants and shops and things. And I forgot to mention Tarbell's, which is a great local place.
1: Oh, good
0: place.
1: Spot. Yeah.
0: And
1: Mark Tarbell.
0: Yep. And is the wine shop there, but the restaurant is just so good. Or the tavern, go get yourself a burger in the tavern. He's a great burger in there. But there's just so many great local places. But when we come back, we're going to get a short break and come back. I want to talk again about this, about the summer cocktails. What do we drink in the summer? What's our cocktails? What's our wine choices? Where do we go here? And there's a new spritz, summer spritz that is taking over, that's hitting all the right notes, I guess. So
1: sounds delicious.
0: We may have that tonight. You're going to a place tonight. I'm going to a place
1: tonight.
0: Yeah,
1: I'm going to head out, meet some friends, be on the list.
0: All right. We're going to try that when we get back. That's Ian Schwartz. I'm Barry Marks, and don't forget you can join us in helping St. Mary's Food Bank by texting the word food to 620-620 as we raise money trying to get to 500,000 meals for our friends all around the valley and all around the state. Text food to 620-620. 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All right, back after this news update and then more of Outspoken on KTAR.
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2: At 5:43, I'm Balan Overstolz, and this is what you need to know right now. At least three wildfires continue to burn across Arizona, with 287 firefighters on various fronts. The Dellenbaugh Fire, just east of the Nevada-Arizona border, has burned 779 acres, but is at 50% containment. Further northeast, the Rock Canyon Fire remains at 5% containment, with just over 4,500 acres burned as of Friday. And finally, the Sycamore Fire has burned more than 3,300 acres in the Tonto National Forest, at 0% containment. All of our top stories are just 15 minutes away. 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
10: Thank you, Balan. Phoenix with a bushfire on the Loop 101 Pima Freeway eastbound near 67th Avenue. Glendale debris blocking the exit ramp. Loop 101 Agua Fria eastbound near 64th Avenue. And Goodyear crash blocking the right lane. I-10 Papago Freeway eastbound near Estrella Parkway. Enrique Garcia, KTAR News.
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1: Welcome back to Outspoken. Ian Schwartz and Barry Markson.
0: Thank you.
1: For the boys.
0: Did a whole thing there without turning the mic on. It was very exciting. trying to do something on the computer. I got distracted. All right, Ian. Last segment. You ready?
1: I'm ready. This is getting us into the weekend.
0: By the way, it's the summer solstice is coming up on the 21st.
1: The official summer start.
0: Yeah, that's right. It's not actually summer yet.
1: We don't go by that.
0: We don't go by that.
1: We don't go by that one.
0: It summer started in March when it hit 100 degrees. That is the longest day daylight of the year, right? That's coming up, and then it starts to slow down from there. But we're heading into summer, and we want to talk about some summer libations, some things you might enjoy this summer. And you know, for the last several years, it's been the Aperol Spritz.
1: Yes, that's, everybody, all the rage.
0: Yeah, talking about that, and the new one is it's called the Hugo Spritz.
1: Ah, move over Aperol.
0: That's right.
1: What's the difference?
0: Well, Aperol is an Italian kind of a bitter liqueur. And the Hugo Spritz is made with an elderflower liqueur. It's called Saint Germain is the one brand that I know about anyway. And you put a little Prosecco in there, like an Italian champagne, bubbly, and a little club soda, It's very refreshing.
1: Nice and refreshing on a hot summer day.
0: That's right.
1: Not too sweet, but I guess it depends on how much you put in there.
0: Yeah, a little bit. There's a sweetness to it, but also a refreshment. There's a lot to it. There's depth to the liqueur. But then, with the Prosecco and the club soda, it dilutes it. And it's not high in alcohol. There's definitely alcohol in it. Don't get me wrong. But it's not a heavy, heavy alcohol drink. So you can have more than one if you want, but it's kind of light, it's refreshing, and I got to tell you, it's kind of starting to sweep the country, and you're seeing it in a lot of restaurants now where they have this one, the Hugo Spritz, but other spritzes also. They have kind of a list of spritzes you can choose from.
1: A spritz list. I just Googled it, and it is described as tastes like a crisp summer garden.
0: Really?
1: Yes.
0: That's okay.
1: I don't know about in Phoenix. That's dirt, but yeah, but anywhere else,
0: crispy.
1: Real crispy.
0: I think I've had this before. I've tried it, but I'm not usually a big spritz guy. But I think I might get one tonight. That might be my thing tonight.
1: You've motivated me as well.
0: Let's try it.
1: I wonder if part of the popularity, because I think they're a little cheaper than the craft cocktails. Because any more now, a craft cocktail is $20 in a restaurant.
0: It's true.
1: Easy.
0: Yeah.
1: Like happy hour cocktails are $10, which is what they used to cost.
0: Right.
1: So I wonder if that's part of it, kind of a cheaper version, because maybe it comes in at what, like $12 or $14 opposed to $20?
0: I don't know. We're going to find out tonight, though. We're going to go find out. It's I don't know, but it's lighter in alcohol. People aren't drinking as much as they used to.
1: That's true.
0: But kind of refreshing in the hot Phoenix summer. You don't want something that's that heavy. At least I don't want something that's that heavy. Even things like drinking scotch or bourbon in the summer, it's like, and I like that stuff, but it's a little much.
1: White Russian.
0: Yeah.
1: Big Lebowski style.
0: That is not a good idea.
1: Not in the summer.
0: Milk was not a good idea. So the Hugo Spritz, and it's this elderflower liqueur, Saint Germain, and some Prosecco and a little sparkling water, and you're in business. And
1: that sounds good.
0: And we've talked about that. You go around the valley a little bit, and there are places here that have these on the menu. Including Pomo Pizzeria, they have.
1: You said there was a massive.
0: It's like a $50 spritz. It's a huge glass. I have to assume it's like a shareable thing at the table. But it is interesting. But people seem to like this stuff. So go out, find your spritzes. Let's go. Let's find somewhere.
1: We got some holidays coming up. 3-day weekend. 4th of July is coming up. So
0: that's right.
1: A little bit of motivation for you.
0: The Montauk and Old Town Scottsdale. They have a whole list of beachy spritzes.
1: Oh,
0: apparently,
1: really?
0: Yes.
1: What are some other ones on there?
0: The Salty Sip, which has Chardonnay and olive brine and soda. That just sounds disgusting.
1: Whoa. that sounds terrible.
0: Some people may like that, I guess.
1: Try another one, please.
0: The Heat Wave has tequila in it, and then the Elderflower liqueur, Mango sorbet.
1: That sounds good.
0: And a Fresno chili. A little spice there at the end. There's a lot going on there.
1: Yeah, they're adding some things in here that are kind of throwing me off.
0: I think that the one of the Henry is interesting because they call it the Amalfi Spritz. It's got a little vodka, a little Tito's vodka, strawberry soaked Amaro. So Amaro is an Italian bitter. Very interesting, but a little strawberry in there.
1: Is that the bitter bottle that you use for like an old fashioned? Is that Amaro bitters?
0: No, that's just the bitters.
1: Oh, that's just the bitters.
0: There's a different name for that. But an Amaro is like you sip like a digestif. So you sip it a little bit. It's actually supposed to help you settle your stomach. People used to drink it Oh, interesting. You drink it like after dinner or before, but it's supposed to like kind of settle your stomach.
1: So after you have six drinks, it'll help you settle your stomach.
0: It'll get everything down. So it's a strawberry soak tomorrow, a Fiorente Elderflower, and sparkling wine. So that's that might be one I have to try one of these days at the Henry. That'll be
1: interesting. I'm going to need Duolingo for some of these alcohol names.
0: It's funny. A friend of mine sent me a list. He was out of town, and he sent me a cocktail list at some restaurant, and it had some crazy cocktails that they had obviously come up with, and one of them had bourbon and gin in it in the same cocktail.
1: Oh.
0: And I said, right. I said, just get a martini. So it's a,
1: I'll have a water.
0: Get back to the classics.
1: Yes,
0: that's all we can do. All right, last chance to join us on our quest. You guys jump on there now, and we can raise some money for St. Mary's Food Bank.
1: You guys have done some great work today. We had $1,000 donation. It's been amazing. We can't do it without you, and the match is still going on. So. 5 turns into 10, 20 turns into 40, 100 turns into 200.
0: Well, I just got a text from Jerry Brown. That we've raised today in our 4 hours, $7,000.
1: Way to go, KTAR fam.
0: Record-breaking day.
1: That is amazing.
0: I don't even know if that's true. I'm just saying it.
1: Hey, we'll just say it.
0: That's right.
1: I'm putting it on my LinkedIn.
0: So help us with the record. Jump on there right now. Text food to 620-620 and make whatever donation you can. Help out those in the Valley who are struggling a little bit with the inflation, with gas prices. They just need a little bit of help up. You know, it was interesting to learn that those SNAP benefits, 400,000 people in Arizona lost their benefits. So folks that were getting food stamps, getting SNAP benefits, now they're not. The need doesn't go away.
1: Right.
0: So, helping out a little bit. These are the folks that are showing up at St. Mary's. They're getting in line. This is why St. Mary's last year gave out over 150 million pounds of food.
1: The most ever.
0: Most ever. Their need is going up 15%. It's gone up just this year, 15%. The need is there. And these are people. These are working people. These are families. These are elderly people. Rents have gone up. These are veterans. We're hearing so much more veterans are in these lines. So if you have a little bit extra to give, today's the day. Text food to 620-620. Join us. Let's do this. And we've got Josh Isner from Axon is matching up to $75,000. So every $100 you give becomes $200. Literally, that's 1,000 meals.
1: It's amazing. And they can stretch $1 at St. Mary's into 5 meals, which is, it just takes worry off of people's shoulders. And what a gift that is able to help them out.
0: Yeah. So do that. Do it now. Grab your phone now. Do it before you forget. You'll feel great. Whatever you can afford. No one's asking you to stretch. Don't make it where you can't eat yourself. Let's all do this as a community to make sure St. Mary's has what it needs as we head into the hot summer months that we can take care of the community. Ian, as always, it's a pleasure.
1: It's been a pleasure.
0: This is always a fun day.
1: Yeah, we'll do it again.
0: Thanks to Paul for running the big program for us today and producing. Alan Overstolz and everybody in the KTAR News Center, thank you for taking care of everything you do there. And thanks to our Gatos and Bruce for taking a day off.
1: I'm having fun.
0: Not that much fun, but hopefully you're having fun. Go out there to support a local restaurant this weekend, folks. Have a great time. That's Ian Schwartz. I'm Barry Markson. This is KTAR.
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39: It's 6 o'clock. I'm Enrique Garcia. Here's our top story. President Trump unveiled the new Air Force One gifted to him by the government of Qatar.
40: The Pentagon spent 1 year and hundreds of millions of taxpayer dollars to retrofit the plane and make security upgrades. And when Trump leaves office, the plane will leave with him, ownership to be transferred to his presidential library.
41: This plane was transformed into a flying White House at a level of luxury that nobody's ever seen before.
40: The president then signing a panel of the plane.
42: That's ABC's Mary Bruce.
43: Yes, it had been declared, but it had not been delivered.
42: Juneteenth marks a day of freedom for African slaves in America, but local pastor Terry E. Mackey also says it's a day of hope and grief. at an event hosted by Arizona Talks, a group that hosts conversations across the political aisle. He explained hope comes from progress towards freedom for all. But he said there's also grief as Juneteenth marks enforcement of the end of slavery. 2 years after signing the Emancipation Proclamation, arguing that even then, African Americans were seen as second-class citizens.
38: Eyes on Education.
42: The mother of the student stabbed at Maryville High School last August is now seeking legal action against the district.
0: Graciela Lopez filed a lawsuit against the Phoenix Union High School District alleging wrongful death. That's according to our TV partners at ABC 15. Lopez's 16-year-old son, Michael Montoya II, was stabbed multiple times by another student in a classroom. He later died in the hospital. The suspect, Chris Aguilar, pled not guilty. Now Lopez is suing the school district, citing a history of violence and weapons on campus. Shira Tansar, KTAR News.
42: To read more education solution stories, go to ktar.com/education. With today's Juneteenth holiday and 4th of July just around the corner, Javier Sada with our TV partners at ABC 15 has more on this summer travel spike.
1: TSA says airports could see more than 3 million passengers a day this weekend for the Juneteenth holiday. Then the rush continues for the 4th of July. AAA projects more than 72 million Americans will travel for Independence Day, while millions will fly. The vast majority will hit the road. More than 61 million people will drive to their 4th of July destinations, with

0: to make sure that that individual is interviewed.
1: She indicated that the case is moving forward, is dependent on talking with the witnesses. The Rock Canyon Fire continues to burn in northern Arizona near the Utah border. Containment has increased to 10%, and public information officer with the Rock Canyon Fire, Dolores Garcia, tells KTAR News that they have made great progress in the fire effort.
2: Right now, we are showing a change from yesterday to today of 5% for a total of 10% containment. Acres right now, as of late last night into the morning, were 4,695 acres.
1: She says crews on the ground and in the air are helping to slow the fire.
3: That's the end. What a day! And the United States will know for sure they are marching on to the knockout round of this FIFA World Cup.
1: The U.S. national soccer team has advanced in the World Cup, beating Australia 2-0. The American team overcame the absence of injured forward Christian Pulisic to defeat Australia in the U.S.-hosted match in Seattle. The United States advanced to the knockout round of the World Cup. Alrighty, let's get you a check on traffic from the Valley Chevy Dealers Traffic Center. If you're traveling off this highway, not too much to look out for, but I do have three things to look out for. Phoenix with a bushfire on the Loop 101 Agua Fria eastbound near 64th Street. Glendale with debris blocking the exit ramp. Loop 101 Agua Fria eastbound near 67th Avenue. And Goodyear crash blocking right lane, I-10 Papagaio Freeway eastbound near Estrella Parkway. Looking into the weather, tonight we have a clear low of 82, Saturday sunny high of 104, and Sunday sunny high of 106. I'm Enrique Garcia on Arizona's news station, KTAR News.
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5: The Amazing Arizonans podcast, where we just tell great stories from the Grand Canyon State. And here's one for sure. Former Vice President Dan Quayle. Mr. Vice President, it's good to talk to you again.
6: Hey, Mike. Good to talk to you.
5: I think the last time I saw you was with your son, Ben, at the WM Phoenix Open.
6: The Phoenix Open, yeah. Ben's a Thunderbird.
5: Yep.
6: He puts that term on. He's a lifebird now. He's old. I'm an honorary Thunderbird, and my dad was a Thunderbird back in the 1950s and early 60s.
5: Wow.
6: So there's quite a history of the Thunderbirds in the Quayle family. My dad was there when Bob Goldwater was the big chief,
5: right,
6: for many, many years. And, you know, Thunderbirds, they've raised so much money for the community. So glad to be part of that organization.
5: Yeah, we've actually had Chance Cosby on the podcast talking about that organization and what wonderful work they do and the millions and millions they raise for local charities. I think it's fantastic.
6: It's incredible. And I think the PGA really appreciates and respects what the Phoenix Open brings to golf, because they call it the People's Open.
5: Yeah.
6: And when people see so many folks going to a golf tournament, they look at having fun. The other golf tournaments, you know, sometimes they can be, you know, rather boring. There's nothing quite like the Phoenix Open, and particularly the 16th hole at the Phoenix Open,
5: yeah,
6: where now they have 30,000 people. And most of the players embrace it. Some of them don't like it because it's just too rowdy. And I said, well, if you want to get ready for a Ryder Cup event and rowdiness, you need to come play in the Phoenix Open, because it gets you prepared for what's going to happen at the Ryder Cup.
5: They had this year's Open at the 16th hole. It had five kitchens oh, really? On that one hole.
6: Oh, my God.
5: It's like a small city.
6: Yeah, it is. It's a city. Well, I think it's 20,000 or 30,000 people.
5: Right.
6: Get around that, and then of course during the day they don't broadcast the numbers, but I think it's close to 200,000 people, yeah, in one day.
5: In one day.
6: And the Masters, for the 4 days of the Masters golf tournament, they will not have 100,000 total.
5: Right.
6: And in one day, Phoenix has doubled that.
5: Yeah.
6: So, you know, people come. I mean, people would love to go to the Masters, but there's limited tickets.
5: I guess we should have gotten this out of the way early. Are you a big IU sports fan?
6: Well, absolutely. I mean, that football team, I still sort of think it's a dream, because they were so bad for so long that I just didn't see how.

0: how they were going to pull this thing off. But then they beat Ohio State for the Big Ten championship, which was a, it was a slugfest. And then they go on to beat Alabama, beat Oregon again, and then barely beat Miami.
1: Well, you know,
0: the national championship.
1: Mr. Vice President, I have been a Miami Hurricane my entire life. And I had to, I saw somebody recently wearing IU gear, and I said, to watch that team was truly, they were, you guys, by you are the national champions and deserve that game. But it was so fun to be a part of a national championship again. But what a great team. And that Mendoza kid is such a great quarterback.
0: A great quarterback and a great kid.
1: Yes.
0: But I hope he does very well in the NFL. I presume the Raiders are going to, are going to draft him. It looks like that they're going to take him. So yeah, it was unbelievable. But you know, Miami, if you look at the stats on first downs, time of possession, it was a dead even game.
1: See,
0: and they, Indiana had this thing basically locked up. They had a second and one on like the 14 yard line of Miami, and that guard flinched.
1: Yep.
0: And they got a 5 yard penalty for illegal motion. And they became second and six, and then they get stopped. They have to kick that field goal, and there's a minute 45 left. I go, here we go. Here we, I mean, the Indiana, I just kept, it's this dream. I go, it can't be. And then they finally, they intercepted that pass, yeah. And it was over. But it was a very, very close game. I saw that Miami was a good team when they beat Mississippi, and they also beat Ohio State.
1: Yeah.
0: When they beat Ohio State, I go, you know, this team, we really don't want to play. And that's why I was really rooting for Mississippi. Mississippi could have won that game. So I sort of sense it.
1: Indiana.
0: A tough game. But anyway, it was a fabulous.
1: Yeah,
0: game.
1: You guys coach, earned it.
0: He's 64 years old. He's only been with IU for 2 years, and he's turned it into national championship. But they're going to lose 28 players next year. So they'll have to do a lot of rebuilding. But
1: yeah,
0: they'll be good. I don't know how good. We'll see.
1: Before I let you go, Mr. Vice President, I want to talk about Arizona politics because of your, obviously, Barry Goldwater, John McCain, you as the vice president. But our state has some very good history with the way we've run things, you know, the Ducey administration and kind of the revamping our economy. Do you pay close attention to Arizona politics?
0: I don't think close attention. I know what's, I do know what's going on. I have a feel for it. It's interesting because I spent my formative years in Arizona.
1: Right.
0: I went to four different grade schools. I went to Madison Meadows and Osborne and Kachina and Kiva Elementary School and Scottsdale High School. And that was in the 50s and 60s. And at that time, Arizona was going from a Democrat state to a Republican state. That's when we elected Goldwater and Paul Fannin and that whole crowd led on to McCain and Kyle. And Deacon Cheney snuck in there for a few terms there, but it was basically sort of Republican. And now it's going the other way. You know, the Republican Party's got some real, real challenges. And, you know, quite frankly, it's still, I think, baseline. I think it's Republican state. But if you don't put up strong candidates, you're not going to win. And they've been losing Senate races. They've been losing governor's races. And they're on a big losing streak. And I, you know, hopefully they'll be able to turn around, but I don't know.
1: Well, Mr. Vice President, I really appreciate the time. It was great to see you when I saw you a few years ago. And when you said yes to this podcast, we were so excited about having you. And I can't thank you enough for your time today. And it's great to hear these stories. And I look forward to this, letting people see it and getting a response. And thank you again for being so gracious with your time.
0: Well, thank you. Keep up the good work. We need people like you.
1: Appreciate it, sir.
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1: Obviously, you know, to be chosen as the vice presidential candidate and then to win that election meant so much. I want to ask you about your son, Ben, because he was my representative in Congress when he won that race. He was my representative. What was it like when he ran? Were you for it? Were you against it because you realized politics can get ugly? How was that for you?
2: No, I was very for it, but I wanted to make sure that he was for it and not just doing it, you know, because of me. And he was very much for it. And, you know, he got elected. It was a tough primary. But he got elected, and then he sort of got gerrymandered against Schweikert in the second go round and ended up losing. And he was a good member of Congress. And I think looking back on it, I said, Ben, I said, you know, the problem is you were a very good congressman, but you'd have to get elected first. And you got to pay attention. You know, he did pay attention to his constituency, but it's a very complicated game. And Schweikert was better known, had a better ground game. But, you know, both John Kyle and Senator McCain endorsed Ben.
1: Yep.
2: He had endorsements from all of his colleagues, most of his colleagues. But you know what? That doesn't matter. You got to get the ground troops. You got to get the people on the ground. You got to get them out to vote. They got to support you. I think if the election had gone another week, he would have won. But anyway, that's, you know, past history.
1: And sorry to bounce around, but when it comes to the vice presidency, when did it dawn on you that you were going to be the vice president of the United States? And what was that realization like for you and your family?
2: Well, basically, it was that night. I stayed in D.C., and President Bush was in Texas, and we saw the results come in. And then when Dukakis conceded, we knew that it was over, and we had work to do. Of course, you have a problem or a transition between November and January. So, you know, I think it was the next day he flew back, or 2 days later he flew back. And I went out to greet him on Air Force Two at that time, and we had a big hug. I have a picture of it, the big hug, and he signed it. You know, we'll make a great team. Then I knew that I was going to be the vice president. We went down and met with Reagan, and then everything just moves forward.
1: What was it like replacing him as vice president? What advice did George H.W. Bush, President Bush, give you about the vice presidency?
2: Yeah, that's very interesting, because every vice president, you know, can only do as much as the president allows you to do. People always ask me, say, what's the responsibility of a vice president? I said, well, there's basically two things. One, you've got to be knowledgeable about everything that goes on. You've got to have total access, all the information. And secondly, you need to be loyal. And the loyalty's key, because everything evolves around the president, not the vice president. So it was probably about 3 or 4 months in, I was talking to the president. We had a weekly lunch, I looked at him and I said, you know, Mr. President, I said, I think I'm going to model my vice presidency after yours. I'd looked at a bunch of vice presidents. I think you had the best. And he looked at me. He says, look, he says, you just establish your own model. He says, you don't need to do mine. He says, you can do whatever you want. Establish the Quayle model. And, the Quayle model, you know, could serve as, you know, a precedent for others. But he was, and the thing is, since he had been vice president for 8 years to Reagan, even though they got along very well, it's tough. There's a lot of staff competition. There's a lot of territorial competition with the cabinet secretaries. And he knew what it was all about. And so I was very fortunate that he had gone through it. So he was very supportive of me through my 4 years as vice president.
1: I think it's timely to talk about cartel violence because of what's happening in Mexico and some other things. But at that time, it was Colombia, and it was the Cali cartel and the Medellin cartel. And we know that the U.S. government was very involved in at least the intelligence part of that and trying to stop some of that, what was happening there. Do you see a connection between what's happening today in Mexico and what was happening back then in Colombia and the U.S. involvement?
2: It's very similar, because what President Trump's trying to do, what President Bush tried to do, Bill Bennett was a big advocate of this. He was the drug czar at the time. And that is to go to the source. The source, you know, where the poppy fields were down
1: right.
2: in Colombia. The drug cartels controlled that. We're trying to get the Colombians to help stamp that out. So it's the same thing that's going on today. Go to the source. The source of where the fentanyl comes from, where all the drugs come from, like in Mexico. Let's stop it at the source. But, Mike, you also have to realize the reason it comes to the United States is because of the demand. So it's a supply and a demand problem. And that hasn't changed. So you can go to knock it off with the supply if you think you can be successful there. And what we try to do is to have these poppy farms turned into soybeans or some other crop substitution, we call it. Well, that worked for a while, but guess what? It wasn't as lucrative as selling the drugs. And so the farmers would convert, some did, and then they'd go back. So you have this supply and demand problem. And that's why, you know, Nancy Reagan's campaign, which was very simple, just say no, there's something to that. So you got this same problem today.
1: Yeah.
2: You know, the huge demand here. Well, you know, cut off the demand. You talk about how terrible it is and the killing the kids. You know, Trump's been very good on that. You know, Trump comes from a very interesting point of view because he's never had a drink or never taken drugs his whole life.
1: Yeah.
2: So he is very, very anti-drugs. So he wants to stamp it out at the source and the supply, which is fine. But you also got to focus on demand.
1: Yeah, I grew up in Southwest Florida, so I remember those years of that was impacting Florida because, you know, the cartels were fighting in South Florida. They were importing that cocaine. There was a lot happening on the ground where I grew up. And I remember that transition period where it largely went where DEA was chasing down marijuana boats and, you know, that they were trafficking marijuana. When it transitioned to cocaine, the upscale violence and how it just got so violent changed a lot dramatically.
2: Well, and that's the thing. I mean, look what Trump's doing in those boats off of Venezuela right
1: yeah.
2: now. Again, it's going right to the source.
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27: It's 6:30. I'm Enrique Garcia, and here's our top story. President Trump unveiled the new Air Force One gifted him by the government of Qatar.
28: The Pentagon spent 1 year and hundreds of millions of taxpayer dollars to retrofit the plane and make security upgrades. And when Trump leaves office, the plane will leave with him, ownership to be transferred to his presidential library.
29: This plane was transformed into a flying White House at a level of luxury that nobody's ever seen before.
28: The president then signing a panel of the plane.
27: That's ABC's Mary Bruce. A Hollywood TV legend has passed away. James Burrows was a name seen in the credits of many television comedies. He got his start directing episodes of the Mary Tyler Moore Show and kept going well into the millennium.
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30: 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James Burrows was 85.
27: That's ABC's Whit Johnson. Alrighty, and now for a check on traffic from the Valley Chevy Dealers Traffic Center. If you're on the highways right now on this holiday, there's really not too much to look out for, but I do have three things that I do want you to keep in mind. Mesa with a disabled vehicle blocking the center lane, US 60 Superstition Freeway eastbound approaching the Loop 101 Price Freeway northbound transition. Tempe with a crash on Elliott Road and McClintock Drive, and Phoenix with a crash on 16th Street and Washington.
32: Teller.
27: Quick look at the weather tonight. Clear, low 82. I'm Enrique Garcia on Arizona's news station, KTAR News.
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1: I'm with Tim from Moving Team 6. We're talking about their mission and what they mean in the community. You do a lot in hiring vets as well. If a veteran's looking for work, into the training portal for you guys, and what's the thought process behind that?
18: Well, a lot of them, there are some vets that are, we have some that are retired, but most of them are the younger guys that put in like 4 years. They learned some of the trucking type stuff in the industry as far as when they were in the Army or Air Force or Navy. It makes a nice fit for us. And a lot of them are really disciplined. So like, if you look at some of the vets that we have, they don't miss a day. They're just so dialed in.
1: When you guys moved me, there was a veteran on the crew and he was such a great guy, and it was nice to make that connection with somebody, and you could see it. It's that dedication to getting the job done. It was pretty cool.
18: I think that's so important, and that's what we're looking for. Be respectful of people. And I think it's exciting too, because when we do a move for veterans, they appreciate it so much too, because we're helping out their fellow vets.
1: Go to Moving Team 6 for your next move. Spell out that word 6 to get to the right website. Moving Team 6.
0: The best of Amazing Arizonans with Mike Broomhead. Here's more of Mike with Dan Quayle.
1: I don't think people realize what a great sense of humor you have. I was the MC at an event, and it was for a hunting organization or a conservation organization, and Governor Brewer and you both were speakers that night at this event. And you told a story about, I hope you remember the story, about being recognized in an airport and how the person got your identity wrong. Do you remember this story?
2: Yeah. Well, that happens. That happens periodically. That people come up and they think I'm somebody else. It hasn't happened recently, but I used to get mistaken for Al Gore.
1: Really?
2: And I saw Al at the Cheney funeral, and we were going on and on about that. And he said, yeah, he says, I get mistaken for you. And I'll let you in on a more recent little mistaken thing is, so my wife and I went back to the Cheney funeral, but it happened to be during the, our anniversary was the night before, November 18th. So we go to the 1789 club.
1: Yep.
2: And, my wife, we sat down and they knew that the waiter was told that the vice president is coming tonight, and that, you'll be serving him. So he comes over and he starts talking to Marilyn, and he's going, Madam Vice President, and, glad to have you. All of a sudden I go, oh my God, he thinks Marilyn is Kamala Harris.
1: Oh.
2: And, yeah.
1: Now that's
2: a little, it's a little bizarre, but it was the hair. Her hair is very full so she finally points to me and he goes, oh, you're the vice. Okay. So the guy was totally confused. And so the next day, to talk about a sense of humor, we're sitting right behind Kamala Harris, and Marilyn tells her the story about getting mistaken for her the night before. And Harris, to her credit, laughed and said, okay, well, I need a substitute for my speaker. You can just go speak on my behalf. And I mean, people, they weren't expecting me. They were expecting a vice president. Well, it had to be Harris.
1: So what's interesting is this story, and see if this refreshes your memory. As somebody walked up to you, and I hope I tell it the right way, you were at an airport, and they said, I know you, you're on TV. And you responded, yeah, I'm on TV once in a while. And they said, you're the Wheel of Fortune guy.
2: Oh, yeah. That did happen a few times. Yeah.
1: They thought you were Pat Sajak.
2: You're a very famous guy. I see you on TV all the time. I said, yeah, you're the Wheel. That did happen many, many years ago. So going back with Jan Brewer, that was a long time ago.
1: Yeah. Yeah, and I just remember that. But what I took from that night, because I knew Governor Brewer really well, and I knew she had a great sense of humor, but you brought the house down. I mean, your speech was engaging and very funny, and it wasn't how we would see you before social media. You know, we saw you usually when it was business, and you were kind of all about business. It was really funny to see you in a situation where you're more relaxed and you could be funny, and you were really funny that night.
2: Yeah, well, thank you. You know who else is like that is George W. Bush.
1: Yeah.
2: Because you see him as being president, but he's got a wicked, wicked sense of humor. And his speeches, quite frankly, now are not too much in policy. It's more a lot of jokes.
1: Yeah.
2: And he's very good at it.
1: Yeah, I've actually spent a little bit of time through our friends Gordon and Lisa James. I was a volunteer on the campaign in 2004, so I got to be in rooms with him where it was a little more intimate, and I got to see that side of him and how funny he could be with things.
2: I always see him, at funerals and inaugurations and things like that, and he's always, he's always got a couple of jokes, and he and Obama, they're actually pretty good friends, and particularly he and Michelle are very good friends, which is rather interesting. But they just, they have a great, he's got a great sense of humor.
1: Yeah, he at one point, I'm sure you've heard him say you run for president and you lose, you're a bad candidate. You run for president and you win, you're a bad president. So, did you ever consider or seriously consider a run for the presidency?
2: I tried in 2000. I talked to Jeb in 1998 after he was elected governor, and after he was defeated for governor, and W was elected. And I said that Jeb won in 98. He lost in 94. And I called him up. I said, "Is your brother going to run?" And he says, "I don't know for sure, but I don't think he is." And I go, "Oh, okay. Well, if he's not going to run," I said, there's a avenue for me. So I started down that road, and then I was making some traction, but then George W. Bush got in the race and basically, took his dad's Rolodex and all that. So I talked to his dad and I said, "Now, Mr. President," I said, "make sure you don't campaign too hard for your son against me." Yeah. And he said, "Oh, Dan, don't worry." Well, it turned out, and I've told him this, I said, "You actually worked harder for your son's campaign than you did for your reelection." just imagine if you'd worked that hard, I would have been vice president for another 4 years.
1: I remember that time because remember the bitter battle in the primary with Senator McCain.
2: Yeah, it was a tough primary. McCain clobbered him up in New Hampshire. And then George W. Bush beat him in South Carolina, and that was the end after that. But then McCain comes back in 2008 and gets the nomination.
1: Yeah, it's interesting in American politics to watch. You want people to be cordial and be friendly to each other. But I think a lot of this has to be the commonality of understanding the seriousness and the time it takes in the offices. You normally don't see former presidents being overly critical of sitting presidents or vice presidents because people understand the importance of the job and the time it takes to do the job.
2: Yeah, there's a certain unwritten rule, although it's being broken all the time recently, is that, you really just let the president, the vice president go do their thing. as you said, it's a tough job. The nitpick, leave the nitpicking and the criticism for others. And the other thing, which happens today, it happened over at the Munich Security Council, criticizing your country on foreign soil is just, it's not a good form.
18: Right.
2: I mean, Ted Kennedy and I, when I was vice president, he wanted to go down to Chile. And I said, okay, well, you can come down for the inauguration there. I said, but you cannot criticize us down there. And he said, don't worry, I won't. He says, my brother, Jack, always said you do not criticize your president on foreign soil. Mm-hmm. And to his credit, he was very much opposed to what we were doing down there. He waited until he got home and gave a scathing speech on the floor of the Senate. But he did not criticize us when we were chilling together.
1: Do people call you when they want to run for office? Do they call you for advice still? Do people consult you and ask you for information?
2: Yes, but more they call me for money.
1: Yeah.
2: But they do. Usually when they talk to me, they pretty well committed to them to running. But yeah, I talk to people. Senator Bill Hagerty from Tennessee, I talked to him long before he decided to run for the Senate because he was the ambassador to Japan. And, you know, Senator Todd Young from Indiana, who's, you know, actually married to Marilyn's niece, talked to. So a few of them I talked to quite a bit before they run, but mostly it's about the money.
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0: let's talk about, if you don't mind, I was doing a little research on you. Getting elected to Congress, what did that mean when that happened for you?
1: Well, it sort of changed our life rather dramatically. I was 29 years old. My wife and I had just taken the bar exam about a year and a half before. We actually met in law school at Indiana University Law School in Indianapolis there. And we moved back to Huntington, which was my hometown. And we practiced a little law, and I was running the family newspaper. And the county chairman, who I'd known from Fort Wayne, which is the big congressional district, or the big city in the congressional district, the 4th District of Indiana, talked to me, says, "We'd like for you to run for Congress." I said, "Okay." Well, I was thinking about running for the state house because I had worked for the Indiana Attorney General, I worked for the Indiana governor, and I knew that the state house very well. I knew the players there. And quite frankly, I wasn't that impressed with so many of them. So I thought I could probably do pretty well.
0: Right.
1: In the state senate or the state house. He said, no, we want you to run for Congress. And I said, well, okay, let me think about it. I said, well, first of all, there's some couple of big names that want to run. Walter Helmke and Bob Gutman, these names don't mean anything to you, but they were big time politicians in this 4th Congressional District of Indiana. And it was an incumbent Democrat who'd been there for 18 years. And I said, well, why don't you get those guys to run? And they said, well, we've already asked them. They don't want to run. I go, oh, okay, so what, am I some sort of sacrificial lamb here? They said, no. He says, we think you can win. This was 1976, which was the year Jimmy Carter won. And I said, okay, I'll talk to my wife. She said, well, go for it. We'll see what happens. My dad said, yeah, go for it. It's a long shot, but see what happens. So I told the powers to be that were drafting me to run. I said, two things. One, I do not want a primary opposition. And two, you've got to raise money for me. And they said, that's no problem. Consider it done. Mike, those were the first two lies told to me. Because I had a primary and they didn't raise any money. But anyway, we ended up winning in 1976 against it. 16-year Democrat incumbent in the year that Jimmy Carter was elected president. So it was a huge upset. It was probably the biggest upset in the Congress of that year.
0: I remember the years of Ronald Reagan, and then when Ronald Reagan's presidency was over and then George H.W. Bush became the nominee. I was still pretty young then, but I remember when your name was mentioned as the running mate, there were a lot of people that were surprised and others that thought it was an obvious choice. What was it for you?
1: Well, I knew that I was in the running because right after the Democrat convention, when Dukakis selected Benson rather than John Glenn would have been from Ohio,
0: right.
1: Us from Indiana. I knew that I had a shot because I was from the Midwest. And in those days, geography mattered. They try to balance the ticket, not only with age, but geography. Today, it doesn't matter that much, but back then it did. So I knew that I was in contention. George Bush called me up right after that, but I didn't get to the office. It was a Monday morning, and I didn't get to the office until about 11 o'clock that morning. And my assistant said, the vice president's been calling you. I said, okay, that's fine. Because he calls periodically. She said, he's called three times. I go, oh. So that's when I call him back. And he says, I'd like to consider you for vice president. This is 3 weeks before our convention.
0: Wow.
1: So I'm flattered. I said, I do need to talk to my wife about this. And I'll get back to you tomorrow. So it's sort of an interesting conversation at dinner that night. As I was talking to that, three kids, Tucker, Ben, Corinne, and the oldest was Tucker, and he was sort of, whatever you want. He would have been, I think he was around 14 at that time. And then Ben was 12. And so Ben said, oh, Dad, he says, they're not going to pick you. He says, you're not even a famous senator. And I said, well, wait, they might pick me. Hang on here. And then my daughter chimed in. She says, well, I just hope they pick Bob Dole. And because Dole was being considered.
0: So yeah.
1: I knew I was considered. And I called Bush back and said, delighted what to do. He said, well, we're going to keep this a secret until the convention, so don't say anything, but you're going to be vetted. And a guy named Bob Teeter was doing it, and a guy named Bob Kimmett was the one that did the real vetting. And, they did serious vetting on just everything.
0: Right.
1: So, long story short, we kept it a secret, and then it was sprung on everybody down at in New Orleans in August of 1988.
0: Something I didn't know until I was reading your bio, and I hope you're willing to talk about it. You were supposed to be on the trip to Jonestown.
1: Yes. Leo Ryan, who unfortunately was assassinated down there as a congressman from California, he and I became very good friends on the Government Operations Committee because he was one of four Democrats that was opposed to the creation of the Department of Education. And I was leading the charge against the Department of Education. And he was my co-conspirator on this. So Leo Ryan was a co-sponsor with me to be opposed to this Department of Education. So he was going down to meet with his Jones character down in, what is the name?
0: Guyana.
1: Guyana. And he says, I really want you to come along. He says, this Jones, he's from Indiana. And I said, well, I didn't know that. And he says, yeah, he's from Indiana. Look him up. And I said, okay, well, fine. Well, fortunately for me, he was going down around Thanksgiving. And, I had a young family, and my wife basically said, you're not going on that. And I said, yeah, you're right. I didn't want to go anyway. So I told him, I said, I'm not going. And he pushed back. He's a very strong individual. He says, you got to come. This is good for you. It's good for Indiana. You're going to learn a lot. And then I need your help. And I said, Leo, I said, I just can't do it.
0: Wow.
1: So, the tragedy down there where they drank the Kool-Aid and killed Leo and two of his people that were with him. And, Providence, I guess.
0: Yeah, the documentary.
1: I didn't go. I mean, it's just lucky.
0: That documentary is harrowing. I mean, I've watched so many of them, but his life and how he led all those people down there, but then how he spun so out of control and how it ended in the murder of a member of Congress. And up until recently, I had no idea that you were scheduled to be on that trip.
1: Yeah, no, I was scheduled. I'm sure I was on the manifest, and up until the last minute, I says, Leo, I'm not going, but he was very persistent. And I was reluctant to do it to some extent, but then he kept talking about this Indiana connection and how it'd be good. We worked together on this, trying to kill the Department of Education. And he really, said, hey, you gotta come along. But it was just before Thanksgiving, if I remember correctly. And a young family, I said, hey, Congress is gonna be out. I'm gonna be home.
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16: From ABC News. I'm Dave Packer. We're hearing from a U.S. official that Trump administration special envoy Steve Witkoff is heading to Switzerland, where Jared Kushner is expected to join him. This is talks between the U.S. and Iran, originally set to begin on Friday, were postponed. Iran wants to see Israel's attacks on Hezbollah stop, but Israel's not a party to the deal. President Trump today with this threat to Iran.
17: We have an agreement that was signed last night. And it's 60 days. They have to make a deal. Otherwise, we will do things that won't make them happy.
16: His comment as the president unveiled the new Air Force One, $400 million 747 gifted to him by the government of Qatar.
18: The Pentagon spent 1 year and hundreds of millions of taxpayer dollars to retrofit the plane and make security upgrades. And when Trump leaves office, the plane will leave with him. Ownership to be transferred to his presidential library.
17: This plane was transformed into a flying White House at a level of luxury that nobody's ever seen before.
18: The president then signing a panel of the plane.
16: ABC's Mary Bruce, a manhunt in Missouri.
19: Kansas City police say Oscar Sanchez Munoz shot five people, killing one and injuring four others.
20: They were driving down the highway or roadway when one or more shots were fired into their vehicles.
19: Police descended on two homes where they thought Sanchez Munoz could be. One caught fire. At the other, spent shells from the ammunition police used to get inside, littering the ground. Several windows shattered. A search of the place ended, though, with no sign of the suspect.
16: ABC's Aaron Katursky. Millions across the South on alert for a flash flood emergency as remnants of Tropical Storm Arthur continue to batter the Gulf Coast. In Evanston, Illinois, the annual Juneteenth Walk for Freedom taking place today. The 2.5-mile route symbolizes the 2.5 years it took for news of the Emancipation Proclamation to reach enslaved people in Texas. ABC News.
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1: It's 7:02. I'm Enrique Garcia, and here's our top story. An amazing story of survival after a missing fisherman was found floating in the Pacific after he was reported missing days ago.
21: A fisherman lost at sea for a week is back on dry land. A New Zealand Air Force crew spotted him adrift in a small boat near the Cook Islands, waving his arms and a paddle for help. He had set out on a fishing trip last week and was reported missing when he didn't return. Rescuers say he had very limited survival supplies.
1: That's ABC's Stephanie Ramos. Nobody likes extra construction on their commute, but the upcoming expansion of the Loop 303 in Goodyear is hoping to support growing population and limit future traffic stress. Laura Douglas, Arizona Department of Transportation Communications Project Manager, joined Arizona's Morning News to explain the motives behind the expansion.
22: So this is a $613 million project and one that is really timed out nicely now that the West Valley is really growing and the need for additional freeway is there.
1: This project will create 4 miles of brand new roadway heading

0: More than 61 million people will drive to their 4th of July destinations, with experts saying people are still willing to spend money to get away despite higher gas and airfare costs.
1: Critical means critical.
2: Peoria police still investigating sexual abuse claims of Centennial High School. Two teachers accused of engaging in an inappropriate relationship with the same student. In several recent updates, Maricopa County Rachel Mitchell said Peoria PD is still waiting to talk with critical witnesses, and Thursday she again pointed to that delay.
1: We continue to try to work with, there's a particular critical witness to make sure that that individual is interviewed.
2: She indicated the case is moving forward, is depending on talking with that witness. Alrighty, let's get you a check on traffic from the Valley Chevy Dealers Traffic Center. The highway traffic, nothing too crazy at the moment, but Mesa, we have a disabled vehicle blocking the center lane. US 60 Superstition Freeway eastbound near the Loop 101, Price Freeway northbound transition, Tempe with a crash, Elliott Road, and McClintock Drive. Looking at the weather right now, tonight going to be clear, low of 82, Saturday sunny high of 104, and Sunday high sunny of 106. 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I'm Enrique Garcia on Arizona's news station, KTAR News.
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0: litmus test to the relationship between us and them. If that were actually true, they'd be a part of the peace deal itself, and they're not. And I don't think they should be. This is our peace agreement with Iran, so it should be shaped by us and them only. I hear something that President Trump said, though, to an Axios show about his relationship with Benjamin Netanyahu, which I do think is interesting, especially in light of the fact that as of this morning, Israel was attacking Lebanon, which they knew, or attacking Hezbollah, excuse me, which they knew would probably put our peace deal on hold.
1: If it weren't for Donald Trump, Israel would have been eviscerated.
0: That is the Axios report. Let's get into it, more than just the intro.
1: If it weren't for Donald Trump, and Bibi Netanyahu worked well with me, but he will tell you, we're the ones with the guns, we're the ones with the whole deal, we're the ones with the B-2 bombers, etc. If it weren't for Donald Trump, Israel would have been eviscerated.
2: The relationship with Netanyahu's...
1: It's good, but we have to keep him a little bit sane.
2: Are you going to be able...
0: We have to keep him a little bit sane is an interesting way to say that. Now, again, the vice president was asked the same question about how things are going as far as Israel is concerned, what the relationship is there, what the likelihood is of us maybe getting the thing we most want. And I thought that the vice president put it quite well when he said that essentially Israel needs to remember who their closest ally is, who one of their best friends is on the world stage. And it's us, and it's been us for a very long time, and that might benefit them to remember that. And I can actually play the audio, but I will say this as far as my own interpretation of the answer goes. I thought it was the best possible version of we would like them to help us, not hurt us, without going any further than that, because I think what he said is essentially true, that if you do look on a world stage right now at this moment and you think about people who are uniquely sympathetic to Israel and its cause, President Trump in the United States is that place, is absolutely at the top of the list of people who are willing to see the good and not the bad in some of those discussions. But here, I'll play part of this of what J.D. Vance said about Israel even respecting the peace process itself.
3: President Trump has been vocal lately about his disapproval for Bibi Netanyahu's attacks on Lebanon. Has the administration spoken to Bibi Netanyahu directly about the president's concerns recently, and what is the feedback from Israel?
4: Yeah, so we speak to Bibi or speak to somebody in the Israeli government, just as we speak to the Gulf Coast Coalition, our regional partners, pretty much every day, at least at some high level of our government. Look, the president's been very clear. He does not withdraw from Israel. No one could withdraw from another country the right of self-defense. Israel has the right to defend itself. But fundamentally, the Israelis, just like everybody else, have to respect this peace process that is fundamentally good for them and good for the entire region. What the president has grown frustrated sometimes is that we seem to be right on the cusp of a major breakthrough in the agreement, and then all of a sudden there's a major explosion that goes off in a civilian population center in Beirut, and a lot of people who have nothing to do with Hezbollah lose their lives. That's not acceptable. That's the sort of thing that we've asked for closer coordination so that we ensure it doesn't happen. And our message to the Israelis, just as our message to everybody else, is fundamentally, we want this peace process to be good for you. We do not want Hezbollah attacking Israel, but in order to ensure that happens, we have got to actually build the kind of regional framework that can cut off the money to Hezbollah, cut off Iranian support for Hezbollah, and also ensure that Lebanon's territorial sovereignty is respected by all parties.
0: Look, here, I'll say this as far as that answer goes, and a lot of people will say that many of the things he's saying just simply won't happen. The idea that Iran would be as transparent as necessary to not only understand what they're doing in certain capacities as far as their own enriching of uranium or trying to get a nuclear weapon, but also where the money that we're giving them through pulling back on sanctions or other things is going. Like, we want to be able to follow the money trail. That would be an unprecedented level of transparency and access that a lot of people seem as completely, and it probably is, completely impossible, but that means then they don't get the money. I guess the thing that I've believed and hope to believe in this process is that the transparency necessary for Iran to get the kind of money that's potentially promised in the MOU is got to be a brand new thing. Like, they actually have to live up to the thing that we're asking them to do, or they just simply don't get the money. And as Trump has said several times, we can go back to bombing. We can go back to fighting. Now, granted, if you pause this for 60 days and then inevitably have to go back to conflict because you can't get the resolution that makes sense to you, you do get even closer and into the midterm election, which means that this would be politically even worse for Republicans throughout the midterms. But I've never cared about that. And I'll preface this explain this the best way that I can. I think that once you started this conflict with Iran, you have to get the right thing out of the conflict, and you have to just ignore the politics of it, because that's what they're hoping dictates your decision making. They're waiting you out because they hope that the political pressure becomes too much, and we can't let that work. That's a bad thing to allow to work. Do I want Republicans to win midterm elections? Of course I do. I don't think Democrats being elected to a bunch of positions would be a good thing for anybody. But I also know that you have to put that aside, because when the enemy, and in this case, Iran is definitely the enemy, when they know your weakness, they exploit it. So we can't allow any of this to be a weakness. Now, I do want to play what J.D. Vance said about the holistic approach to analyzing the behavior of Iran in order for them to get a bunch of money that we would facilitate them get. We wouldn't actually give it to them. I believe that, too, that the Gulf Coast countries and or the reduction of sanctions would allow Iran to make much more money, but we wouldn't actually be cutting them a check or sending them money on a pallet the way that Obama did. But this is what he said about the amount of analysis we'll need to do on a constant basis to make sure that Iran is living up to whatever hopefully is in the inevitable agreement.
4: All the way in the back. Thank you.
5: Margaret with the Daily Wire. The president has said that if Iran doesn't behave themselves, we're going to resume military action. So what is the red line for what Iran can do before they cross that red line and we do resume military action?
4: Well, it's going to be a holistic approach where we look at their behavior. Are they funding terrorism? Are they leading to attacks of other people? Are they trying to get centrifuges to redevelop their nuclear weapons program? There are all these questions that we're going to ask about whether they've actually changed their behavior. Do they allow the inspectors in as they have promised that they would do? Or do they refuse to allow those inspectors in? A whole host of things we're going to see. We're working towards a very successful resolution of this process. But again, it takes two to tango. And what the president is just saying is that we maintain economic, diplomatic, and military leverage that nobody else in the world has. So if the Iranians want to change, great. We're going to help them. If they don't change, we still got all the cards.
0: Yeah, I do think that that's true as far as the military cards. The blockade did work. Iran was not doing well during the blockade or any of the fighting. And most of our mainstream media wants to ignore that component of this discussion. So could we put the screws back to that country if at some point we decide we have to? Yes, we can very easily do that. Would that be popular with the American people? No, because gas prices would be high again, and they are going down. I guess the last thing I'll say about this topic, and I saw CNN was one of the places that admitted this, but gas prices are getting better. This is a real thing that's happening, and hopefully it's something that gets us to a place where obviously we get back to the gas prices we had just a few months ago, because that's uniquely beneficial politically for the midterm elections. But it's more than just that. It's more than how it matters politically. I just don't want to pay higher gas prices anymore. And I imagine you don't want to either. So that would be good. All right. One last thing, and I'm sure I'll get into this in more detail in a bit. But Gavin Newsom's wife was asked a question at the Obama Presidential Center opening thing that happened in Chicago. She's standing next to Gavin. And so as the reporter is talking to Gavin, he turns to Jennifer and says, how do you feel about all the investigations going on with you and the ridiculous amount of money that you somehow have been getting since your husband became the governor of California? Her answer was terrible, and then Newsom tried to spin it. Here, I'll play a little bit.
6: They're just incredible role models, and their values are American values, and we need to revive those and provide hope to everybody.
7: We heard from the governor, but we haven't heard from you yet about this investigation. What do you want to say?
6: I'm just so grateful for this inspiration and leadership. We need more of this.
8: Hey, this is stuff that happens in other countries. That's all I'll say. Happens in other countries. Who wants to go after me? Go after me.
0: By the way, if you facilitate your wife getting a bunch of money through any sort of, you know, charity or anything else, if you can encourage those that contact you to donate to her and then she gets a ton of cash, we wind up investigating her. So I think, and this is what I would say to Newsom, you put a target on Jennifer's back when you allowed her to get rich based on your political gig. It's not them going after her. It's them deciding that she's the target because of you. But all right, we'll take a break. A lot to talk about, a lot to get into today. I'll do World Cup stuff because, darn it, I'm filling in for Chad, and I simply have to. Craig Collins filling in on the Chad Benson Show.
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0: This is the Chad Benson Show. My name is Craig Collins, filling in. Thrilled to be with you. So much stuff out there to talk about. I saw a really weird story, and for some reason I want to lead with this in this segment. A dude dressed up as a bear in Japan to then create a safety drill for a school. That's what they're calling it, where the guy attacked the school as a bear, and the children were taught what they do in a scenario where an actual bear attacked the school. There was like spray bottles that some students were allowed to use. There was also a dude with a gun somewhere inside the school that was supposed to take shots and prepared to take shots if the bear attacked. Here's the thing. Eventually, the bear was simulated to have been killed, not actually killed, of course, because it's a guy. If you actually have bears attacking your school this often, my recommendation would be to just move the school, maybe. But if that's not convenient, if that's not possible, then this is probably as good a drill as any. You just get used to wherever you live and whatever you do. But it is weird to see a dude in a bear mask trying to roar and act like he's attacking a school and then be taken out via the sniper guy who's a part of the school. I do think it makes sense. I'm not complaining about any of it at all. I kind of wish we had more sniper people at schools throughout the United States to take out the horrible people who try to harm children there, but it's just, it's an interesting move, to say the very least. Also, and probably much more a typical topic that you'd hear when Chad Benson is on the show, FIFA Cup world ratings have been insane. 25 million people watch the U.S. play. The U.S. is playing again today, so it just seems like a kind of uniquely exciting thing that there's a bunch of people out there right now who are paying very, very close attention out of the World Cup. It is crushing it ratings-wise, and I think that does make a lot of sense. But all right, we'll take a quick break. A lot coming up. We'll talk more about soccer, I promise, as I fill in, Craig Collins filling in on the Chad Benson Show. And actually, I was profoundly impressed with the U.S.'s ability to score multiple goals in the first game, winning 4-1, first match, I'm supposed to say it correctly. And then I think that, and I was just talking to producer Phil about this during the break, Canada won like 6-0 yesterday. If they keep scoring this many goals as a baseball fan, I can easily get into soccer. I don't think that's going to be the case. I think there's been a lot of 1-0 like Mexico had yesterday, or in general, a lot of like 0-0 or 1-1 matches, which are not as fun. But 4, 5, 6 goals, if that's something you can keep up, World Cup, I think a whole lot more of us are in and in the entire time. We'll see how the U.S. does today. They will be playing Australia. And I think a lot of people are excited to see what the outcome of that match will be. And hopefully the U.S. goes deep into this tournament, which might cause a lot of people to actually become bigger soccer fans. I think that is what we need. I think it could be the miracle on ice kind of thing if the U.S. is to go deep, especially here at the World Cup. But not a lot of people think that, by the way. I'll just throw the stats out there. I think Vegas is giving it like a 1% chance. The United States actually wins the World Cup even still, even after their first round victory was more surprising than people thought. Not a lot of people have faith in the U.S. going all the way. And we're not going to care. I will put this out there too much more than we care currently if, say, they only make it into a quarterfinal. They have to go all the way. That's a U.S. thing. We like winning, baby. All right, quick break. A lot coming up. Greg Collins filling in on the Chad Benson Show.

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3: At 7:30, I'm Enrique Garcia. Here's our top story. A 100-acre wildfire located 7 miles north of Sedona in the Oak Creek Canyon area caused evacuations to be ordered. It is unclear how the fire began, but firefighters are responding with direct extinguishment and full suppression strategy. Vice President J.D. Vance will be visiting Arizona on Monday. He'll be speaking near the Tucson area at an event open to the public, announced by the Arizona Republican Party Chair Sergio Arellano said in a statement he's thrilled to begin to bring the VP to Arizona. Court-ordered mandation that was scheduled for Monday between the Maricopa County Board of Supervisors and the County Recorder's Office will no longer take place. This is after an Arizona Court of Appeals granted the Board's request for a stay on Thursday. Superior Court Judge Scott Banley ordered both of the scheduled meetings between the two parties to be vacated due to the nuance of the stay. In the issuance, the stay's delays return to election officer responsibilities to Recorder Justin Heap's office until after the primary election. Tag, you can catch up on the entire saga between the Board of Supervisors and Recorder's office at KTAR.com. Alrighty, let's get you a check on traffic from the Valley Chevy Dealers Traffic Center. I'm going to mention this. This is relaying to what I said earlier. State Route 89 is closed near Sedona due to that fire, that 100-acre fire. This closure is going to be in both directions between Sedona and the I-17. As of this very moment, we have no estimation on when that reopen is going to happen, but keep it here for more information. Phoenix with a crash in the right-hand shoulder. I-10 Maricopa Freeway westbound near State Route 143 northbound transition. Peoria with a crash. Colton Crossing Lane and Grand Avenue. Quick look at the weather right now. It's tonight, clear, low 82. Saturday, sunny high of 104. And Sunday, high of 106. 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I'm Enrique Garcia, Arizona's news station, KTAR News.
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5: From ABC News, I'm Dave Packer. President Trump Friday touting the deal with Iran that's reopened a key shipping channel.
6: Those ships are flowing out of the Hormuz Strait like nobody's ever seen before, actually. There were a lot of them, about 700 of them, and they're pouring out. The oil is all over the place.
5: But those negotiations with Iran on pause. Iran wants Israel to stop attacking Hezbollah. ABC's Mary Bruce.
7: Vice President J.D. Vance was expected to be in Switzerland to kick off the next phase of talks to determine the future of Iran's nuclear program. But before he could leave, Iran postponing because Israel was still trading attacks with Hezbollah in Lebanon. Vance has taken a strikingly harsh tone towards Israel.
8: You're a country of 9 million people. You can't just kill your way out of solving every single national security problem that you have.
7: Israel wasn't included in that deal.
5: Now, Special Envoy Steve Witkoff is en route to Switzerland, where Jared Kushner is expected to join him, says a U.S. official. Severe weather across the south in the wake of what was Tropical Storm Arthur. In Atlanta, a massive tree came crashing through the roof of the Uchenna Godwin Offers rental house.
9: Power is out in the whole place. The house started shaking and the ceiling started opening up.
10: It sounds like loud thunder, but like very close.
5: Trump administration officials insist they no longer plan to distribute money from an anti-weaponization fund stemming from the president's settled lawsuit against the IRS.
11: Judge Leonie Brinkema, who's already issued an injunction blocking the anti-weaponization fund, has said she would dismiss the lawsuit over it if senior Justice Department officials swear in a declaration that it's truly dead. Instead, the department responds to the judge by saying she can't make the officials do that. Rather than putting forward a sworn declaration in her court, they're pointing to Acting Attorney General Todd Blanche's pledge in a congressional hearing that the fund isn't moving forward.
5: ABC Stephen Portnoy. One person dead, more than 90 injured after 2 passenger trains collided in England north of London Friday. 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
12: It's 8:02. I'm Enrique Garcia. Here's our top story. A 100-acre wildfire located 7 miles north of Sedona in the Oak Creek Canyon area caused evacuations to be ordered. Forest Service officials say visitors to the end/edge of the world can use the Woody Mountain Road, Forest Road 231, to exit. It is unclear how the fire began, but firefighters are responding with direct extinguishment and full suppression strategy. Phoenix has new firework rules starting on Saturday.
13: Starting tomorrow, June 20th, you cannot use consumer fireworks within 1 mile of mountain preserves and desert parks. The ban also includes regional parks, conservation areas, national forests, and wilderness areas. You can check a fireworks restrictions map to see the rules for your address. The map shows 3 different zones. Some areas are always restricted without a permit from the Phoenix Fire Department. Other areas are off limits only during stage 1 restrictions. You can use that map to look up any Phoenix address before you make your plans.
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12: The mother of a student stabbed at and killed at Maryville High School last August is now seeking legal action against the district.
14: Graciela Lopez filed a lawsuit against the Phoenix Union High School District alleging wrongful death. That's according to our TV partners at ABC 15. Lopez's 16-year-old son, Michael Montoya II, was stabbed multiple times by another student in a classroom. He later died in the hospital. The suspect, Chris Aguilar, pled not guilty. Now, Lopez is suing the school district, citing a history of violence and weapons on

0: That's ABC's Stephanie Ramos. Alrighty, now for a check on traffic from the Valley Chevrolet Dealers Traffic Center. Sedona, the State Route 89A is closed due to that fire that we spoke about earlier. This closure is in both directions between Sedona and the I-17. No estimation of any reopen of any kind. Phoenix with a crash on 32nd Street and Yale Street. Alrighty, a look at the weather. Tonight, clear, low 82. Saturday, sunny high of 104. And Sunday, sunny high of 106. 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I'm Enrique Garcia on Arizona's news station, KTAR News.
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7: This is the Chad Benson Show. My name is Craig Collins, filling in. Thrilled to be with you. A whole lot of stuff out there to talk about. I will say that the update in the Luigi Mangione case is interesting. I don't even like saying the names of these people, but his name is so everywhere all the time that it seems silly to try to ignore it. But the guy who killed the United Healthcare CEO, Brian Thompson, for a while, his legal team was planning on pleading insanity or a psychiatric defense, specifically, is what it was called. They're no longer going to do that. They said that there's an about face there. I guess it's difficult to prove that a 28-year-old Ivy League educated person had a temporary bout of insanity when he chose to kill someone in a premeditated way, the way that he did. So they're going to abandon mission on that. You know what's weird? I'll say this. This is odd, and I don't know how to say it differently, so I'll just put it out there. It's strange the amount of stories like this one or the person that killed Charlie Kirk, where you've heard so much of the proof now in the world of the public that we know these people. We believe that we know, I should say it that way so I don't get sued. We believe that we know that these people are guilty, and then they still have to mount their defense. They still go through the legal system to try to demonstrate how they're not. But everyone and, you know, their brother is out there assuming that at the end of all this, he's going to jail. For a very long time, at the very least, because he'll be found guilty of murder. But we'll see. We'll see how that actually goes. I just always think that's strange in some of these cases where you have so much information. And I know the conspiracy theorists out there want you to believe that you don't have any of the information. You don't know anything, that everything is about to change completely. And then you watch the court case and it's basically everything you thought it was. But we'll see how that actually goes and what their defense is. I hope that he gets in a whole lot of trouble and goes to jail for a very long time, if not some other kind of punishment. All right. Other things out there that I saw that I thought were interesting. This is also a quick one. And actually, producer Phil and I were talking about this in the break. It's a uniquely horrible story. If you remember the woman who was bungee jumping and the three instructors who were teaching her, I think this happened in Brazil, just threw her off of a bridge. No one actually put the bungee cord in a secure place so that she would survive. So they just murdered her, and they definitely are being tried for homicide. The update in this story is that recently, I guess, in an interview of some kind, all three of these individuals, these bungee jumping instructors, told authorities they couldn't remember whose job it was to make sure that the bungee cord was secure. All three of them said they blacked out and they don't remember like who was supposed to do what. To make sure. And the craziest thing about this story, too, and I know there's some level of almost dark humor in thinking about how ridiculous this is, that these people just killed somebody and that they're bungee jumping.

0: instructors and whatnot. But the other crazy thing about it is, like, her fiance was watching her as all this happened. And somehow no one noticed the inevitably horrible thing that occurred. I definitely blame the instructors for this, of course. But the fact that they're now claiming they don't remember, like, whose fault it was, that makes absolutely no sense. I imagine the true reason why they say that is because they know everyone within that group, if you're calling yourself a bungee jump instructor, should know that you secure the bungee cord before you throw someone off of a bridge. They should all know that. I imagine they'll all be held responsible. All right, other things out there, a little bit of political stuff. President Trump did an interview with Axios where he talked about the blockade and how effective it was before they've decided to try to come up with this peace deal that would essentially, you know, for the next 60 days at least, just be an extension of their ceasefire agreement. It's not actually the final deal. Anyone that's very mad about the MOU, and I get that because it's vague, makes a lot of promises from the United States and gets very little from Iran, it's not the inevitable agreement. And hopefully no money is given to Iran until we get the real agreement and we know what they'll actually do and not do. But anyway, I thought this was an interesting back and forth with Axios where Trump said the blockade was working. The things we were doing were working. And if we have to, we'll go right back to doing that stuff if they don't behave the way we want them to. And we incentivize them with a bunch of money, not our own money, but removal of sanctions, all kinds of other things. Here we go with part of this.
1: Who else could have done a blockade like that? I did a naval blockade where not one ship was able to get through. Some tried. They didn't, you know, it didn't last very long.
2: And it certainly brought Iran to the table more than before. However, beginning a conflict, you had talked about you only wanted unconditional surrender. And
1: well,
2: the MOU doesn't look like unconditional surrender.
1: Well, it really probably is unconditional surrender.
2: It is?
1: I think so.
0: But here, here's what I think, because it's crazy when the Axios guy is like, it is? The MOU is not really unconditional surrender. The vague language in it allows for you to make something that's definitively different that could be unconditional surrender. I can't pretend that what he said is absolutely untrue, but I can say that the MOU doesn't make me feel like unconditional surrender is the thing we're fighting for right now. But I hope we actually are. I hope we get to the point where we actually do get a whole, and I'll play some of J.D. Vance's audio because the vice president answered questions from press yesterday. And one of the biggest questions was how we'd evaluate what actually happens there, like how we get to the point to understand whether or not any of the financial money that's been dangled in front of Iran is actually given to Iran. And I did like his answer to that question when he talked about how it would be a holistic approach to monitoring their behavior, to making sure that they keep doing the things that we want them to do. And if they don't, they don't benefit financially from it. Does it mean we actually do this? No, I've learned a bunch of times that you don't trust politicians at their words. You make sure the actions match the words. And the MOU does not match these words, but hopefully the final agreement would. Here we go.
3: The president has said that if Iran doesn't behave themselves, we're going to resume military action. So what is the red line for what Iran can do before they cross that red line and we do resume military action?
4: Well, it's just it's going to be a holistic approach where we look at their behavior. Are they funding terrorism? Are they leading to attacks of other people? Are they trying to get centrifuges to redevelop their nuclear weapons program? There are all these questions that we're going to ask about whether they've actually changed their behavior. Do they allow the inspectors in as they have promised that they would do? Or do they refuse to allow those inspectors in? A whole host of things we're going to see. We're working towards a very successful resolution of this process. But again, it takes two to tango. And what the president's just saying is that we maintain economic, diplomatic, and military leverage.
0: We do, by the way. I will say that especially when it comes to our military, there is a lot of leverage that we have in this process that if we need to use it, we can easily use it again. Now, granted, as I say all this, I am fully aware, as you probably are too, if you've been paying attention to the news, that Israel disrupted this process by attacking Hezbollah in Lebanon today, which caused us to not go to sign any sort of agreement and to put some of this on hold, even though the 60-day period is supposed to have started, where we're coming up with the inevitable agreement where Iran is very much saying we have to make sure that fighting in Lebanon stops, even if it's not us fighting, even if it's Israel that's fighting. And the vice president yesterday, without that being something that he knew at the time, because, of course, it hadn't happened yet, basically tried to remind Israel, this was his words, not mine, that we are really their only friend, or at least we're the most sympathetic and supportive of them and what they do. And he's right about that to a degree. Yes, most of the other countries in, say, Europe and whatnot say that they support Israel. But the amount of criticism over Israel and the way that they've handled themselves has reached a fever pitch a lot of places. This administration is not among the places doing that. And I am not someone who, you know, is against Israel defending itself. And they have to defend themselves all the time against all the attacking that comes from everywhere in the part of the world in which they're in. They're surrounded by enemies. It would not be a thing I would envy, you know, at all. And so I do believe that they have the right to defend themselves. I do, however, think that there's not really a valuable path forward if we have to include them without including them in the peace deal. If they don't want to be at the table, if they don't want to create a deal and don't want to change the way they're behaving, it is unrealistic of Iran to require us, the United States, to force that type of behavior. It's not a deal between them and Iran. It's a deal between us and Iran. One last thing I do want to play from J.D. Vance. He had a comment about the Save America Act and if Leader Thune will ever bring it forward for any kind of vote. He said that he should. I agree with this, too.
5: Leader Thune said it's unrealistic to get the Save America Act passed by attaching it to FISA, which the president's looking for. Do you believe this is possible?
4: Well, why don't we try? Why don't we try and at least force people to vote against it? One of the things that, you know, sometimes frustrates me about the legislative process is that people will go into it saying, this isn't possible, therefore we're not even going to try. Well, let's actually see. Let's try it. And if it's not possible, right, then let the people put their name on it. This is also good for the American people. How many American senators know that the American people love the Save America Act because they believe in voter ID? But how many of those same senators don't want to vote for it because they know that the radical elements within their own party would punish them for it? Let people go on the record and actually answer to the American people, which is why I think we should do exactly.
0: Yes, I agree with them wholeheartedly that I think that we should force people to vote, force people to make a decision and tell us whether or not they support something or don't support something, especially when an overwhelming amount of Americans support the idea of IDs to vote in elections. Like that's not a thing that's controversial. The politicians pretend it is and say it is, and you hear the Democrats yell about how it's racism or something else because that's their only avenue to avoid it. And as I'm saying this, I'm aware, and you probably are too, of what's going on in California. They're trying to legalize people who are here illegally voting in elections. They're trying to actually make that a thing where they're allowed to do it. They want to put that on the record because one of the easiest ways to cheat is to just change the rules. If you can change the rules successfully, then your cheating isn't really cheating. I guess that's the Democratic playbook all the time. And so it's kind of amazing to think that that is also a thing being talked about a lot and a thing being discussed a lot there. It's fairly unapologetic in the version of we're just going to put the thing that we've been trying to hide for a while out loud and in front of you and kind of hope that we still get a lot of people's support. And I did think this was interesting, too. One last piece of audio in this world, Gavin Newsom's wife being asked about the corruption and the investigation surrounding her and her charities.
6: They're just incredible role models, and their values are American values, and we need to revive those and provide hope to everybody.
7: We heard from the governor, but we haven't heard from you yet about this investigation. What do you want to say?
6: I'm just so grateful for this inspiration and leadership. We need more of this.
8: Hey, this is stuff that happens in other countries. That's all I'll say. Happens in other countries. Who wants to go after me? Go after me.
0: Don't let your wife make a whole bunch of money off of your political career and then no one goes after her, by the way. The way that she doesn't ever get investigated for any amount of embezzlement or crime of any kind is for you to decide that she's not the one who's actually going to have to put the money in her bank account under her name. You just do it yourself. Just go ahead and steal the money yourself and then everybody investigates you and hopefully proves that you're, in fact, you know, a corrupt person. That's what I never get about this. Like, so often you hear people talk about in politics the family members who are getting a whole bunch of money one way or another, the cushy appointments to certain jobs they don't deserve, Burisma, whatever it might be. And then at the same time, when these people get investigated, you go the road of how dare you? How dare you try to investigate my family member for this thing that I had them do to make all of us money so that we can all get money on this together? It's really, really crazy, to say the very least. But all right. We got a lot coming up. Got to take a break. This is Craig Collins filling in. Thrilled to be with you just before the holidays and actually during a holiday, the Juneteenth holiday. But Craig Collins filling in on the Chad Benson Show.
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1: That's right. It is The Chad Benson Show. My name is Greg Collins, filling in. Thrilled to be with you. So much stuff out there to talk about on your Juneteenth holiday. One of my favorite topics is the amount of really hot women at the World Cup. And I mean this a little more specifically than that. Apparently, people are talking about the hottest WAGs, that's wives and girlfriends, of the athletes participating in the World Cup. And what's funny about the world we live in right now, some of these ladies who are famous because they're dating famous athlete men or married to them, have social media accounts, and because they look good and probably can spin it into a modeling career and whatnot, they actually make more money than the athletes that they're dating and are married to based on becoming famous because of them. Like, there's something really crazy about that idea. Just think about if you were an athlete who spent your entire life getting as good as you can with whatever limitations have been made on you by God. You're only going to be so good at something based on certain physical ability and then also your dedication to being the best at it. You know, not all of us are born be NBA athletes. I get that. Only some of us can reach that goal. But anyway, you live your whole life. You do everything you can. You get to the peak level of your physical ability. You even make a team that's nationally representing, you know, your country in a sport that you love. And your really, really hot girlfriend and her wife is more famous than you and making more money than you because she was discovered because of you. I wonder how you take that. I mean, you do get to laugh all the way to the bank because you're the person with the hot girlfriend and or wife that's uniquely good to have someone that good looking that they wind up being famous because of you. But at the same time, like, as I'm saying that, as I'm thinking about that, I can't get over the idea that it would still be somewhat disheartening for them to be more famous than you. Greg Collins filling in on the Chad Benson Show. But even if it is disheartening, again, every night when I'm falling asleep next to the ridiculously attractive human, I'm probably thinking to myself, I'm fine with this. I can keep dating this person for a little bit longer. It's okay if I dedicated my whole life to being good at a sport and I'm not making anywhere near as much money as they're making. Hopefully they don't break up with me anytime soon. But there's actually a list in the New York Post. If you want to go look at it, it is titled The Hottest WAGs of the World Cup, which is the wives and girlfriends of the athletes who are participating in the event. And there's quite the list. And yes, Posh Spice, Victoria Beckham, I did make the list, even though David Beckham is certainly very skilled and talented and worth a whole lot of money on his own. So I don't think he falls into the category of her making more money than him. But she did make the list of one of the hottest people. I'll tell you this, too. A lot of Brazilians, a lot of Brazilian women on the list, even if they're not dating and or married to Brazilian dudes. It seems that country is doing, if there were a World Cup of hot people, Brazil would apparently be very much the favorite to win that thing based on this list of stuff. All right. We'll take a break in a little bit. We'll talk, I promise, about serious stuff. I do also want to talk about the dethroning of Chick-fil-A. Another company has actually won as far as the number one food brand, fast food brand in the country. And for the first time in years, it's not Chick-fil-A. I'll tell you who it is after this. Greg Collins filling in on the Chad Benson Show.

0: How are you planning to celebrate America's 250th birthday? 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And that's why I'm excited about Young Washington. 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
2: It's 8:30. I'm Enrique Garcia. Here's our top story. A 100-acre wildfire located 7 miles north of Sedona in Oak Creek Canyon area caused an evacuation to be ordered forced. Service officials say visitors to the end/edge of the world can use Woody Mountain Road, Forest Road 231 to exit. It's unclear how the fire began, but firefighters are responding with direct extinguishment and a full suppression strategy. President Trump unveiled the new Air Force One gifted him by the government of Qatar.
3: The Pentagon spent 1 year and hundreds of millions of taxpayer dollars to retrofit the plane and make security upgrades. And when Trump leaves office, the plane will leave with him, ownership to be transferred to his presidential library.
4: This plane was transformed into a flying White House at a level of luxury that nobody's ever seen before.
3: The president then signing a panel of the plane.
2: That's ABC's Mary Bruce. Phoenix police have opened a homicide investigation after officers responded to a report of a man shot near 45th Avenue at 2 a.m. this morning. When officers arrived at the scene, they found a man in critical condition with gunshot wounds. He was taken to the hospital but succumbed to his injuries. With anyone about information to this crime, asked to call Silent Witness at 480-witness.com. Alrighty, now for a check on traffic from the Valley Chevy Dealers Traffic Center. Sedona, we have the State Route 89 is closed due to that fire we spoke about earlier. The closure is in both directions between Sedona and I-17. No ETA. Do a quick look at the weather tonight. Clear, low 82. Saturday, sunny high of 104. And Sunday, Monday, high of 106. 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I'm Enrique Garcia on Arizona's news station, KTAR News.
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3: From ABC News, I'm Dave Packard. That southern soaker from what was Tropical Storm Arthur still a threat? Waters rising, millions on alert for flash floods. ABC's Morgan Norwood is in Robertsdale, Alabama.
4: The heat-fueled remnants of Tropical Storm Arthur flooding communities in Stone County, Mississippi. And here in Baldwin County, Alabama, east of Mobile, roads inundated. Millions in the Midwest cleaning up from devastating tornadoes.
3: Israel and Iranian-backed Hezbollah agreeing to halt the fighting in southern Lebanon that left 47 people in Lebanon and four Israeli soldiers dead. It threatened to unravel the interim agreement to end the U.S. war with Iran. Peace talks in Geneva were postponed. ABC's Britt Clendett in Jerusalem.
5: The White House insists there's now a ceasefire, but Israel's far-right ultra-nationalists have come out with some very strong words, including one of them saying that all of Lebanon must burn.
3: President Trump accusing vandals of being behind the peeling paint on the Lincoln Memorial Reflecting Pool Service, providing no evidence for the claim. Caution on the West Coast.
6: Deadly week on California beaches with the threat of sneaker waves, rip currents, and high tides. Bay Cadot says she's lucky to be alive. She says she was fishing off a beach when a sneaker wave swept her away.
7: It swallowed me up very easily. The ocean is not our friend.
8: Sneaker wave warnings are up around California through Sunday. And again, lifeguards say do not turn your back toward the waves and keep children at an arm's distance if around the water.
3: At least one person dead, many injured after a massive fire broke out at a resort in the Dominican Republic today. 15 firefighting units battling the blaze at the nearly 700-room Viva Dominicas Beach Resort at La Alta Gracia Province. One passenger train collision in England had hit another train north of London, leaving one person dead and dozens injured. And Team USA beating Australia 2-0 in Seattle to advance to the World Cup knockout round. 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
9: It's 9:02. I'm Enrique Garcia. Here's our top story. A 100-acre wildfire located 7 miles north of Sedona in the Oak Creek Canyon area has caused an evacuation to be ordered. Forest Service officials say visitors to the end/edge of the world can use Woody Mountain Road, Forest Road 231, to exit. It is unclear how this fire began, but firefighters are responding with direct extinguishment and full suppression strategy. With today's Juneteenth holiday and 4th of July around the corner, Javi Osado with our TV partners at ABC 15 has more on the summer travel spike.
10: TSA says airports could see more than 3 million passengers a day this weekend for the Juneteenth holiday. Then the rush continues for the 4th of July. AAA projects more than 72 million Americans will travel for Independence Day, while millions will fly. The vast majority will hit the road. More than 61 million people will drive to their 4th of July destinations, with experts saying people are still willing to spend money to get away despite higher gas and airfare costs.
9: County prosecutors intend to try to retrying a sentencing against Ian Mitchum, a man found guilty of the 2015 murder of Scottsdale woman Allison Fieldman. Last month, the jury found itself unable to decide his sentencing ruling. In a mistrial thought, his guilty verdict still stands. Maricopa County Attorney Rachel Mitchell said this week,
11: "Yes, I have made a decision on that. Now, obviously, it's not a retrial of the guilt phase or the aggravation phase, but we are going to be retrying the sentencing phase of that case."
9: Prosecutors linked Mitchman to killing through DNA evidence. Phoenix police have opened a homicide investigation after officers responded to a report of a man shot near 45th Avenue at 2 a.m. this morning. When officers arrived at the scene, they found a man in critical condition with gunshot wounds. He was taken to the hospital but succumbed to his injuries. Anyone with information about this crime is asked to call Silent Witness at 480-WITNESS. Alrighty, and now for a check on traffic from the Valley Chevy Dealers Traffic Center. The major thing that I have for you right now, we've been talking about it for the past couple of hours, is in Sedona. State Route 89A is closed near Sedona. That's due to that fire. This closure is closed in both directions between Sedona and the I-17, and we still have no ETA of when that's going to open. Now looking into our surface streets, Phoenix, we have a crash on Baseline Road and 40th Street. Phoenix again with a crash involving a bicyclist on 1st Avenue and Pima Street. Alrighty, looking at the weather tonight, clear, low 82, Saturday sunny high of 104, and Sunday high of 106. Weather's brought to you by Homes 2X. I'm Enrique Garcia.

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1: This is the Chad Benson Show. My name is Craig Collins, filling in. The Save America Act feels like a pivot point in the world of politics where we can start talking about this, if what's going on with Iran isn't actually going to be solved the way we hoped it would. CNN even admitted like gas prices were going down. Things were getting better as far as our day-to-day lives. And then Israel attacked Hezbollah in Lebanon and put a whole bunch of question marks right back into our society. That won't be so great. We'll see what the end result of that is. I don't actually know. I don't know how the U.S. will re-engage talks and how we'll get through all of the creating of an agreement between us and Iran and what that does, et cetera, et cetera. I don't want to buy the opening of the Strait of Hormuz. I'll say that, too, as far as this big topic goes. And I'm almost done talking about this, at least for now. So I don't want to give them a bunch of money and not get a bunch of other concessions that the MOU doesn't have in it. But I also don't know how we have a path forward if Iran demands that Israel play ball and Israel does not want to play ball and they're not even actually in the peace agreement to begin with. But because that's so complicated and probably not going to have a clean resolution anytime soon, it seems that one of the valuable pivots in the world of politics is the Save America Act. Most Americans want this, or at least want the hallmark thing in it, which would be to force us to have an ID in order to vote and stuff. That's the simplistic way to say it. I don't know why that's controversial, and most Americans don't know why that's controversial, but Chuck Schumer continues to try to tell us that it definitely is. Let's go ahead and listen to this version of it.
2: Thing, the Save Act, one of the worst, most anti-election democracy things that's ever been proposed. They say it's all about ID, voter ID. It's not. They will remove 25 million people off the rolls. Why? Because they'll require under this act, which is not going to pass, and we're not going to let it pass. We've defeated in court. I was a lead plaintiff in the decision to do that.
1: Blah, blah, blah.
2: We've refused to give them the votes that they would want for this. We never will.
1: Look, here's the thing. I'm going to say this as plainly as I possibly can. And I feel like this is a reoccurring theme, not intentionally, but it happens to be in the show today, is sometimes you have to complain about something after the thing you're warning us is going to happen happens, meaning that you tell us that passing the Save America Act is somehow going to disenfranchise people who have every legal right to vote. They're going to be removed from voter rolls and they're not allowed to participate in elections. We need to actually see that part occur. If most Americans believe that an ID to vote is important, and that's what the Save Act is being shopped as, let's go ahead and pass the thing and then see if people can't vote and fix that. Because of course that would be a story. If someone shows up somewhere who's a legal citizen in this country and cannot vote in an election, media would be obsessed with that. Media might invent that narrative, actually, to be honest, because of how important it would be to them. This reminds me very much of Georgia a couple years ago when they passed certain laws to make their elections more secure. And everyone said Jim Crow 2.0, Jim Crow 2.0. And then you actually paid attention, at least I did, to the outcome in the election after they said that. And more black people than ever had voted in that election. And you said to yourself, now, wait a minute, if the laws they passed

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11: This is the Chad Benson Show. My name is Craig Collins, filling in. Thrilled to be with you. Just as a reminder, again, New York has somehow survived the Knicks winning an NBA championship and the amount of people that got arrested over the last few days. Producer Phil and I were talking about this during a break, and you have to assume a few people had to call Pop and be like, hey, Dad, I got arrested. I'm in jail now. At least there are songs out there that can help you make that phone call if you need to make it, to be like, hey, I need you to come get me. I celebrated the Knicks win just a little bit too hard.

Yeah, this isn't going to go well, by the way. And I think so. If you do that, if you go with the really obscure song, it's going to make it probably worse, not better. But darn it, try it out for anyone that still hasn't gotten bail. I'll just go ahead and send that song over to Pop and see what he thinks of it. Also, this story is kind of ridiculous. I'm glad I played that audio on the radio. A naked cyclist event is coming up in the near future, the Naked Bike Ride, which happens all throughout the world sometimes. I remember it in Chicago when we were sitting on Michigan Avenue, where a radio station I used to work at was, and people just fly by the window of our studio completely naked on their bikes. A lot of them not people you'd probably want to see in this situation. But it begs the question that at least is being asked by The Guardian, is it ever acceptable to ride? And they add a caveat I wouldn't have added to the question, a rental bike in the nude. I would ask, is it ever acceptable to ride any bike in the nude? And that is the question. You have to decide for yourself what the answer is. I don't know what kind of ridiculous scenario you have to come up with where someone would try to say that the answer is yes, but I'd assume the answer is no, that you should never be naked on a bike in any scenario at all. At least that's me. If it does happen, uniquely horrible stuff has happened before it. That would be what I'd say about that. Craig Collins filling in on the Chad Benson Show. I will say this. Actually, it's been a rule of mine for years, which is funny that producer Phil actually sent me this topic, this story. I've been saying for years that anytime that someone winds up outdoors and naked, something terrible has had to have happened. I don't understand the people who wind up naked on purpose outside while, you know, being arrested for some other crime. I understand that occasionally some people are adventurous in some of the romantic things they choose to do. But I'm talking about just a person who's solo out there in the world, no clothes on, why they're doing that. And I can't imagine it's ever a good reason. I've actually said that if I ever get in a situation where you find out that I've gotten in trouble, and while getting in trouble, I was also outdoors alone and naked, that I've taken a uniquely bad turn for the worse. Like, that's the story I never want to be true about me, and I'm not at any risk of it becoming a thing at any time in the near future. But just one more time to go back to the question being asked by The Guardian today, is it ever acceptable to be naked on a bike? They add rental bike. As I said, I don't have to. My answer is no, you should never do that. And if I were to be part of the naked bike ride, which is a weird question I did not think I was going to ask myself on the radio rhetorically today, I would definitely own my own bike. I would not rent, because the last thing I'd want to do is share that space with other people who've been there, especially from a place that's willing to rent me a bike just before a naked bike ride, because they know their clientele and they know this has happened before. That thing is not clean. All right, quick break, a lot more. I'm probably fired after that segment. Craig Collins filling in on the Chad Benson Show.

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1: How are you planning to celebrate America's 250th birthday? 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And that's why I'm excited about Young Washington. 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
3: It is 9:30 p.m. I'm Enrique Garcia. Here's our top story. A 100-acre wildfire located 7 miles of north of Sedona in the Oak Creek Canyon area caused an evacuation today. Forest officials say visitors to the end/edge of the world can use Woody Mountain Road, Forest Road 231 to exit. It is unclear how this fire began, but firefighters are responding with direct extinguishment and full suppression strategies. With today's Juneteenth holiday and 4th of July just around the corner, Javier Sato, with our TV partners at ABC 15, has more on the summer travel spike.
4: TSA says airports could see more than 3 million passengers a day this weekend for the Juneteenth holiday. Then the rush continues for the 4th of July. AAA projects more than 72 million Americans will travel for Independence Day, while millions will fly. The vast majority will hit the road. More than 61 million people will drive to their 4th of July destinations, with experts saying people are still willing to spend money to get away despite higher gas and airfare costs.
3: Alrighty, and now for a traffic check from the Valley Chevy Dealers Traffic Center. I'm going to keep saying it till it is over. But regarding our highways, as of this very second, Sedona, we have a crash on the State Route 89, and that is closed in both directions between Sedona and the I-17. There is still no estimation of a reopening, but keep it here for when we have more info. Glendale with a crash on 59th Avenue and Northern Avenue. Quick look at the weather. Right now, it's going to be tonight clear, low 82, Saturday, sunny high of 104, and Sunday, sunny high of 106. 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I'm Enrique Garcia on Arizona's news station, KTAR News.
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0: Here along with Dr. Joshua Baker, who's the president of Midwestern University, the place I'm getting my physical therapy, by the way, at one of their great clinics they have out there. But you and I were just talking about the veterinary school that you have there, and it's the largest veterinary hospital in North America. And you also have a very special relationship with animals that are kept here in the Phoenix area.
10: Yes, we're really excited. 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Now they're going to have the facility to show everybody the type of care they've been providing.
0: I love the care as a human that I get at Midwestern University's Therapy Institute. But I also am an animal lover, so I love that you guys are doing that too.
10: You know, the design is going to allow for some public viewing. So as the public, you'll be able to actually see these animals getting the care by our great veterinarians that are at the zoo and our students. So we're really excited about this opportunity.
0: You can find out more by going to MWUclinics.com.
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3: From ABC News, I'm Dave Packer. President Trump Friday touting the deal with Iran that's reopened a key shipping channel.
4: Those ships are flowing out of the Hormuz Strait like nobody's ever seen before, actually. There were a lot of them, about 700 of them, and they're pouring out. The oil is all over the place.
3: But those negotiations with Iran on pause. Iran wants Israel to stop attacking Hezbollah. ABC's Mary Bruce.
5: Vice President J.D. Vance was expected to be in Switzerland to kick off the next phase of talks to determine the future of Iran's nuclear program. But before he could leave, Iran postponing because Israel was still trading attacks with Hezbollah in Lebanon. Vance has taken a strikingly harsh tone towards Israel.
6: You're a country of 9 million people. You can't just kill your way out of solving every single national security problem that you have.
5: Israel wasn't included in that deal.
3: Now, Special Envoy Steve Witkoff is en route to Switzerland, where Jared Kushner is expected to join him, says a U.S. official. Severe weather across the south in the wake of what was Tropical Storm Arthur. In Atlanta, a massive tree came crashing through the roof of Uchenna Godwin Offers rental house.
7: Power is out in the whole place. The house started shaking and the ceiling started opening up.
8: It sounds like loud thunder, but like very close.
3: Trump administration officials insist they no longer plan to distribute money from an anti-weaponization fund stemming from the president's settled lawsuit against the IRS.
9: Judge Leonie Brinkema, who's already issued an injunction blocking the anti-weaponization fund, has said she would dismiss the lawsuit over it if senior Justice Department officials swear in a declaration that it's truly dead. Instead, the department responds to the judge by saying she can't make the officials do that. Rather than putting forward a sworn declaration in her court, they're pointing to Acting Attorney General Todd Blanche's pledge in a congressional hearing that the fund isn't moving forward.
3: ABC Stephen Portnoy. One person dead, more than 90 injured after two passenger trains collided in England north of London Friday. 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
10: Hey, it's 10-2. I'm Enrique Garcia. Here's our top story. A 100-acre wildfire located 7 miles north of Sedona in the Oak Creek Canyon area caused an evacuation to be ordered. The American Red Cross will have a shelter at Sedona Red Rock High School at 955 Upper Red Rock Loop Road. It is unclear how the fire began, but firefighters are responding with a direct extinguishment and full suppression strategy. A former employee of a Mesa bank who stole $65,000 from the bank she managed over 7 months has been sentenced to 48 months in prison. Brooke McDonough was the branch manager of the bank, and between June 2021 and February 2022, she deposited the money stolen from an ATM in the bank's vault into her personal bank account. An amazing story of survival after a missing fisherman was found floating in the Pacific after he was reported missing days ago.
11: A fisherman lost at sea for a week is back on dry land. A New Zealand Air Force crew spotted him adrift in a small boat near the Cook Islands, waving his arms in a paddle for help. He had set out on a fishing trip last week and was reported missing when he didn't return. Rescuers say he had very limited survival supplies.
10: Nobody likes extra construction on their morning commute, but the upcoming expansion on the Loop 303 in Goodyear is hoping to support growing populations and limit future traffic stress. Laura Douglas, Arizona Department of Transportation Communications Project Manager, joined Arizona's Morning News to explain the motivations behind the expansion.
12: So this is a $613 million project, and one that is really timed out nicely now that the West Valley is really growing and the need for additional freeway is there.
10: The project will create 4 miles of brand new roadway heading from south to Van Buren Street, MC-85. New today, Vice President J.D. Vance will be visiting Arizona on Monday. He'll be speaking near the Tucson area at an event open to the public announced by the Arizona Republican Party Chair Sergio Anyano. Said in a statement, he's thrilled to bring the Vice President to Arizona.
13: All righty, let's
10: let's get you a check on traffic from the Valley Chevy Dealers Traffic Center. I'm going to keep saying it. Sedona, State Route 89A is closed near Sedona. This closure is in both directions between Sedona and the I-17. There's still no estimated time of reopen. Glendale, we have a crash on 59th Avenue and Northern Avenue. Quick look at the weather tonight. Clear, low 82. Saturday, sunny high of 104. And Sunday, sunny high of 106. 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I'm Enrique Garcia on KTAR News Station.
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0: Welcome back to The Ramsey Show here in the Fairwinds Credit Union Studio. We've got Liza, who's in Austin, Texas, on the line next. Hey, Liza, how can George and I help out?
1: Hi, good afternoon. I love your show, and I really have been taking notes all these past 2-3 months on financial matters. But I do have a concern. This is all new to me. I grew up with not being financially responsible and how to save money. I am a single mom. I have one daughter. She is 20, and she is going to school, university. And we have not been, well, lately, financial aid has not been helping us out because we earn a lot for a family of two, and I've been helping her out, paying her tuition every semester. But what I rely on to pay for her tuition balance or leftover balance to help her pay her semester is taken out of my Roth IRA.
0: Oh.
1: And I don't like to do that because that's my retirement.
0: Absolutely.
1: And yeah, so any helpful tips, please? Where do I start?
0: How much have you pulled out of the Roth so far?
1: Every year I take about, $1,005 times two will be about, $3,000 a
0: year. So $3,000 a year.
2: How much is in there total?
1: Right now it's $5,858.70.
0: Okay.
2: Oh, okay. So it's about to be zero if we keep this up.
1: Yes, exactly.
2: So how old are you?
1: But I'm 44.
2: Okay. Well, it's clear that you love your daughter. Can we agree on that?
1: Yes.
2: You're doing something genuinely sacrificial to invest in her future. And that part is right. Mm-hmm. Your heart is right there. But the vehicle that you're using to do that, that's the issue here. Because right now, here's the future. Let me paint it for you. You retire broke. Now your daughter has to take care of you financially, sacrificing her future, creating a generational cycle.
1: Yes,
2: right?
1: Yeah.
2: And you didn't mean for this. You had good intentions. But I don't want you to become a burden to your daughter later on because you sacrificed for her today. So I think there's a different way we can come up with a game plan to cash flow $3,000 a year. Would you agree?
1: Yes, sir.
2: We're not talking $30,000 a year. $3,000 is manageable.
1: Yes, it's about like $6,000 to $7,000 a semester.
2: Okay. Is she working at all?
1: She's about to work here part time in the summer.
2: Good.
1: So,
2: how much will she make doing that?
1: That we don't know yet because she will be working soon. So,
2: okay.
1: She's going for animal science. That's her major, and she's been applying to all these like vet clinics and stuff. And so,
2: is she wanting to be a vet tech? What's her goal?
1: Like a vet tech, yes.
2: Okay. Does she know how much vet techs make?
1: I think she told me once, but I forgot that number.
2: Okay.
0: I thought I heard you say that for a family of two, you guys bring in a really good income. What do you guys bring in together? Or what do you bring in?
1: Year is 120.
0: Okay.
1: Approximately.
2: Okay. And how much longer does she have for school?
1: She has 2 more years to go.
2: Two more years. So we're talking like $12,000 solves this?
1: Correct. Yes, sir. You got it.
2: Okay. So what if we had a game plan to where she works part-time, she covers, let's say, half of that amount over the next 2 years, and you cover the other half,

0: you both cash flow it without robbing your future.
1: Okay. Let me write this down. I have my notes and everything, so.
0: Yeah, you said, okay. So you bring home how much a month? Seven?
1: Seven, yeah.
0: Now, how much of that can we use to save for the college fund and cash flow this?
1: Okay, I have consumer debt and I have a car loan, so.
0: What's left on the car loan?
1: It's $9,984.56.
0: Okay, and the other?
1: And the consumer debt is $4,603.05.
0: Okay. And have you stopped going into debt?
1: Yes.
0: Okay, great.
1: I'm just paying these off already. These are like past debts.
0: They're older debts, so, yeah.
1: They're older, yes. Yes, sir.
2: Answer one question for me. So before you were saying that you were taking out $3,000 a year from the Roth IRA to make this happen, right? So that's essentially all we're looking to find. If you were floating all of it except $3,000, that feels like a fairly easy equation to solve, unless I'm missing something.
0: Because now we can just budget $250 a month over to a little savings account so that we have $3,000 by the end of the year. You see the math on that?
1: Okay.
0: 3,000 divided by 12. So now we can make a budget. Okay, hey, we're going to budget to cover our debts, aggressively pay that off. And on the side, we put $250 away in a savings account earmarked for her college.
1: Yes.
2: What you were already putting aside.
1: Yes.
0: And then if she can work part-time, that lowers the amount you even need to put in.
1: Yes. Because I do cash out my vacations from work. So that's like every quarter. So I use that extra money to pay for... the rest of her tuition, plus the $1,500 of the IRA.
2: Okay, so yes. We won't cash out the additional $1,000 or however much it was from the IRA. If you want to keep cashing out your vacation, that seems to be working for you. There's extra cash there. And then the rest is cash flowed through the budget, plus your daughter's portion from her job. And I think you've got it covered. I think you're doing a great job.
0: Your paychecks are the solution instead of your retirement account. So are you investing anything currently into the Roth IRA every month or anywhere else?
1: Yeah, it's once a month. It's with Edward Jones.
0: Okay.
1: And
0: how much is that?
1: About $480 or $460 a month.
0: Okay. So starting today, we're going to pause that. We're going to take back that $480 a month and apply it to our debts.
1: So we can actually go tell our employer, say, hey, I can stop that.
0: Yes. So I have like the stop all contributions. And what this does is it allows you to focus for a season so that you can get rid of your consumer debt so that you can cash flow your daughter's college. So that's your deep why. Let that fuel you to get really intense, to not let this debt drag on any longer. It's been hanging out long enough. You got a future ahead of you. Your daughter has a future ahead of her. And so let this be an aggressive season for the next 6 months. We're going to knock out the consumer debt, which frees up how much in payments? What's the car payment? What's the consumer debt payment every month?
1: The car loan is $390, but I pay $500 a month. Actually, I raise it to $525 to pay it faster.
0: Okay, so $390 on the car plus how much on the consumer debt?
1: It varies on the payments monthly, but it's $4,000 right now, $4,603. I make monthly, like I guess, their minimum payments because I have some like
0: couple hundred bucks.
1: Yes.
0: Okay. Mm-hmm. So right there, that's going to be $500, $600, $700 freed up once you knock out these debts. Now you got some margin. Now instead of ever robbing a retirement again, we are just building and building and building so that you can retire with dignity and not have to rely on your daughter to cover the gap.
2: And the good news is once you do that, if you start investing 15% of your income from, let's say, age 46 when this is actually done to age 65, you're going to be right close to $1 million.
0: Woo!

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0: 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And today we're going to break down the most asked question of the week. So this week we saw the biggest question was, what's the best way to create a debt payoff plan? Well, they're in the right spot, George.
1: I love it. Well, if you've hung out with us for long enough, you've heard us talk about the debt snowball method. And the other method that you may have heard about is called debt avalanche. Mm. So think about it this way. Avalanche is focused on the highest interest rate. The debt snowball is focused on the smallest balance. So you list out all of your debts from smallest balance to largest balance. We ignore the interest rate from now. And we're going to pay minimums on all of the debts except that small one. The small one, we're going to attack with all the vengeance we can, everything extra. We're going to just focus on that one debt.
0: Yes.
1: That's it. 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You freed up a payment that you can roll into the next debt and the next one. And so that creates a snowball effect as you pick up more snow along the way. You get some quick wins. You get some progress. You get momentum. That's what causes people to get out of debt.
0: I love that. And so if that helped you, you can try Ask Ramsey for yourself. Ask Ramsey can help you lay out a debt payoff plan based on your debt balances, your minimum payments, and your interest rates. 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Gail is in Phoenix, Arizona. Hey, Gail, how can we help today?
2: Hi. How you doing?
0: Doing excellent. What's up in your world?
2: Good. Well, so I'm just going to be turning 69. Last 40 years, a serious drug problem. I worked a lot. I worked for a lawyer back and forth. So I lived at home, took care of my mom, and she died about 2 years ago. Thank you. The house I lived in with her, me and my brother were able to sell it for 7 times the amount from when they bought it.
0: So what'd you end up taking?
2: We got 700 and I think it was 750, right around there. The house they bought for like 135, 30 years ago.
0: Wow.
2: And, you know, I think because, you know, in an addiction, you don't think about anything but yourself, and never thought I'd get old, let alone, you know, what I would do with my life. But I have a son. I was a single mom. He's 37 now. I don't know how that happened, but and so we sold the house, and I was able to. Okay, I got sober. I got serious with God. I started to walk with God. I mean, serious one. And, you know, once that started, I started walking. All these things were hitting me like a ton of bricks. Mm-hmm. You're this old. You don't have, you know, you didn't save. Never thinking about retirement. So I bought the house. I got it for $325. It was $350. I got them down to $325. I was able to gut the whole house because it was very old, very old. And I bought it. I don't have a mortgage.
0: Wow. I love that.
1: Way to go.
0: I love that,
2: you know,
0: Gail.
2: What?
0: How can we help
2: Thank
0: you today?
2: It wouldn't have happened without God. Huh?
0: Listen, right on. Amen.
2: Yep.
0: How can we help you out today?
2: So this last 2 years, I've been just saving. I like I said, I work full time at a law firm. My salary, my salary is about $50,000 a year.
0: Good.
2: And so I started taking. I went full retirement age with my retirement. To get my retirement savings, I started that. I get full retirement. That's $2,303 a month. Okay, so that's the money that's coming in. I don't. My HOA is only $80 a month. So all I have no debt whatsoever. I own a car. So I just have my regular bills.
0: Are you investing? Are you investing 15% every single month?
2: I don't know. That's the question. I was able to save, even after, you know, I started saving last month.
0: You should be putting about $625 away every single month into your 401k if your job has one.
1: Is there any retirement plan through the employer? Okay.
2: Nothing.
1: So you have access to a Roth IRA at least.
2: I don't have a clue what to do. What I did do the other day or last week was I took $7,000, opened a brokerage account.
0: Okay.
2: To buy SpaceX. I was allotted 14 shares. That was it. So
0: right.
2: I still have $5,000 sitting
0: well,
2: there.
0: Well, let us help you. Let us help you because we only have a little bit of time with you.
2: Okay.
0: And we appreciate
2: That's
0: the backstory because that does help. But what George and I would suggest for you to do today, the same way that you went over and opened a brokerage account, you can open a Roth IRA because you have earned income. So we want you to open a Roth IRA, and then we want you to invest. At this point, I wouldn't mind if you just picked.
1: It's $8,000 a year since you're over 50, and that'll allow you to sock away $8,000 a year tax-free because you're using after-tax income to fund it, and it's not tied to your employer, and that will compound over the next 10, 20 years, God willing, into a nice little nest egg for you.
0: Yeah.
1: And so between that plus Social Security, the goal is how can I survive? Because right now, you don't have much of a nest egg, it sounds like, but you have a paid-for house. No.
0: And I would stop buying those single stocks, 13. By the way. Yeah. I don't want you to do that again.
2: Okay.
0: We'll do it. Don't do that anymore.
2: So I don't, I'm going to be 69. So my boss is saying he wants to retire next year. That means I have to, well, I'll definitely keep working. But what do I do? Where do I get a Roth IRA? I don't know anything about.
1: Where did you open the brokerage account?
2: I opened it with E-Trade, so Morgan Stanley.
1: Okay. So you can open a Roth IRA through them as well. And if in your shoes, what I would do is get a pro in your corner, because time is of the essence and we cannot screw this up. So I've got just the person for you. Jump on RamseySolutions.com and click on SmartVestor Pro. These are investment professionals with the heart of a teacher, because that's what you need right now. You need the financial literacy so that you know what you're doing versus just hoping. This is like spray and pray. I hope my money's doing well. I hope it grows. They will actually educate you to go, here's what a mutual fund is versus a single stock. Here's what a Roth IRA is versus a brokerage account. And they can help create a strategy so that you can retire with dignity instead of just fingers crossed, hopefully one day I can.
0: Right. And you've done a good job. I mean, the fact that you were able to buy a house in cash is a great thing. You've got a great secure job. You've got a good income going forward. You're going to be just fine. But you've got to do what George said to do next. You can't just guess and hope that everything works out.
1: Yeah. There's a level that DIY becomes dangerous.
0: Yeah.
1: Because I've done DIY in my own house with like a house project. Doesn't end well. Usually I end up calling a pro to fix all the things I messed up.
0: Yeah. Especially if you don't feel like you have a baseline of knowledge and you don't have a lot of time. She doesn't have time to make any more mistakes.
1: At 22, you can screw some things up and make up for it later.
0: Listen, at 22, if you just parked your money in an index fund, I would probably never stop you, right? And it's growing and growing and growing. There are worse things you could do, right? So I agree with her. A SmartVestor Pro, you have to. You need to get the help you need. But I think that Gil was a cautionary tale for a lot of people listening. It's so easy to just go through life, George, and think, I'll make that change later.
1: I'll save later.
0: I'll save later, you know, and the time, it does catch up with you. And so if you're listening now and you're looking at your finances and you feel that squeeze of living paycheck to paycheck, if you feel, you know, that shame about knowing the debt that you haven't touched the student loans, you're still spending on a credit card, right? You just, you know, went down and bought yet another car and you have another car payment. It's going to be another 3 to 4 years before you pay it off. Don't ignore that. We get those checks in our spirit. We get those red flags. Start today. If you start today, then you will look up in 2 years, 3 years, the debt will be gone. I know for Sam and I, it was 7.5 years. How long did it take you?
1: 2 years.
0: 2 years. You commit for 2 years, your debt's gone.
1: And the next 20 is freedom and margin.
0: Yes, freedom and margin. And you can actually live like no one else. George said something so amazing to me on the way into the studio. We go out and shake people's hands in the breaks. He came back. He said, Jade, one of my favorite things that I get to spend money on is a laundry service.
1: Yes.
0: I love that.
1: Buying my time back.
0: Buying your time back. And all of that is because you sacrificed to win when it was time. It was crunch time. And when it's time to crunch, get to crunching.
1: Get to crunching. Well, I mean, here's the crazy math on this. At 20 years old, every dollar you invest becomes $73.65. But you invest that same dollar at 50 years old, it becomes $3.50 at 65.
0: That hurts.
1: Instead of $73, you got $3 because you waited 30 years. So do not delay. Get to investing. The best time to plant the tree was 20 years ago. The next best time is today. It's not too late if you can still fog up a mirror.
0: The time is going to pass anyway, boys and girls.

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3: I'm Dave Packer. President Trump Friday touting the deal with Iran that's reopened a key shipping channel.
4: Those ships are flowing out of the Hormuz Strait like nobody's ever seen before, actually. There were a lot of them, about 700 of them, and they're pouring out. The oil is all over the place.
3: But those negotiations with Iran are on pause. Iran wants Israel to stop attacking Hezbollah. Now, Special Envoy Steve Witkoff is en route to Switzerland, where Jared Kushner is expected to join him, says a U.S. official. The remnants of Tropical Storm Arthur battering parts of the southeastern United States, heavy rain sparking flash flood and tornado warnings along the Gulf Coast. The Trump administration officials saying that they insist there no longer is a plan to distribute money from an anti-weaponization fund stemming from President Trump's settled lawsuit against the IRS, but the Justice Department officials there won't swear to that in court. One person dead, more than 90 injured after two passenger trains collided in England north of London Friday. This is ABC News.
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16: 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Jackson is in Colorado Springs, Colorado. Hey, Jackson, what's up?
17: Hey, Jordan Jade, how are you?
16: Doing great. How can we help today?
17: I had a question regarding our baby step 3 emergency fund. Wife and I just hit 3 months, and we both think we need to get to 6 months. However, that'll take us about another 14 months to get there.
16: Mm-hmm.
17: Part of that is a sinking fund for a labor and delivery bill. What would be your thoughts on where we should be at? 3 months is about $25,000. 6 months is about $42,000.
16: I think that what you're doing is about right, kind of stopping and saying we need to put this money aside specifically for labor and delivery. We know we're going to need that money. I would exactly do that because chances are you are going to use that. You might hit your deductible. You don't know what the situation is going to be. So I like the idea of that. Hopefully there's some that you can hold back when it's all said and done and plop it over into the emergency fund. And if not, you can just push play, you know, on the extra 3 months once you're done saving up for labor and delivery.
17: Perfect.
16: Yeah.
17: I have another question if there's time.
16: Yeah. What are the numbers? Tell us the numbers. What's 3 months?
17: 3 months is about $25,000.
16: Okay.
17: 6 months is about 42, a little over 42. We are both pretty conservative, said let's go to 45.
16: Yeah. And what's labor and delivery?
17: So we had one about a year ago. That was about $7,500. I budgeted $9,000 just to be safe.
16: Okay. So hopefully you'll have another $1,500 when it's all said and done to plop over there and get you closer to the 42, 45 you want.
17: Yeah, hopefully.
0: What was your other question?
17: We have a paid for car that's worth $45,000. We've been debating back and forth if we should sell it, buy a $20,000 car, and basically end our baby step 3 with the extra.
0: Oh, I see. Okay.
16: What's your income?
17: Wife, stay-at-home mom. She makes about $1,000 a month doing remote work, and then I make $132,200 after base salary and vehicle allowance.
0: And what's your other car worth or other vehicles?
17: My truck is worth about $18,000. We're just under the 50% mark.
0: Okay. Yeah, nothing's on fire here, but if you're just like, we don't really need this much car, we can get something great and reliable for the family for 20 or 25, you can always use that margin to then apply to the emergency fund and spare yourself 14 months of sacrifice. So it's like, either way, there's sacrifice. Going from a $45,000 car to a $20,000 car.
16: You'll feel that.
0: You'll feel that. And saving 14 months of sacrifice with this baby and all that mm-hmm. going on, I think that's well worth it if you guys don't really care about driving the fanciest cars.
17: Yeah, and I do love my wife being in a basically brand new car that's paid for.
16: Mm. Yeah.
0: What kind of car is the one that's paid for?
17: Toyota Tundra, or I'm sorry, Toyota 4Runner. Mine's the Tundra.
0: 4Runner. Okay, so she'll be using the 4Runner?
17: Things going to last forever.
0: Yeah, I mean, yeah, 4Runners are great, and they hold their value pretty good, too. So you're in good shape, man. Congratulations. You guys have really thought through this intentionally.
16: Yeah.
0: It's a good place to be.
16: Very good. Thanks for the call. All right, we've got Rebecca in Dayton, Ohio. Rebecca, you're on the line.
18: Hi, Jaden. Hi, Jaden George. Thanks for taking the call.
16: Yeah, absolutely.
18: I have a question about my husband's retirement account from a previous employer. He switched jobs about a year ago. He did have a traditional 401k with the previous employer. He now has a Roth 401k at the new employer. And his old account has been doing pretty good. And so he just kind of let it ride. But we've been hearing you say that that's kind of like leaving your stuff at your ex's house. And so we're kind of trying to figure out how to go about moving that, but we're so nervous that we would do it wrong, but we should be able to do that ourselves. Is that correct?
0: Yeah. It's not a complicated process. The key is you never want to see the money in your bank account. You want to do something called a direct rollover, and you want to keep it in kind, meaning if it's a traditional 401k, we want to do a traditional IRA.
18: Okay.
0: Because if you move it to a Roth IRA, well, now you've got to pay the taxes on that.
18: Both of the accounts, the old account that's traditional and the new Roth, they just happen to be with the same company. But does he need, he opened a Fidelity account. Does it need to stay with the same company or does it matter?
0: No, it doesn't matter. He could roll it over to Vanguard. So you could just get a direct rollover over to a Vanguard IRA, Fidelity IRA. It doesn't matter. The key is direct rollover. And what happened with my wife's 401k when she left Ramsey to stay home with our kids, they actually mailed us a check.
16: Mm.
0: Now, it wasn't to my name. It was to the Vanguard account. And then I deposited that check into the Vanguard account. 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And those are investing pros. That's what I did when I first started at Ramsey. I had an old Apple 401k. They helped me roll it over to an IRA. That took some guesswork out for me for sure.
18: Okay.
0: And then you want to invest it. That's another key. It's just going to sit in the settlement fund in the cash portion. So you want to make sure you actually invest that money once it's in there into good funds.
16: Yeah. And I was going to say, you mentioned that you didn't want to move it because you liked the way it was invested. So I would just choose the same funds again and make sure if you really loved your rate of return that it's invested the exact same way in the same funds.
0: Just get to as close as possible.
18: It's been getting about 18%, so we're like, okay, that's good, but now we're thinking we do still need to move it where we can control it.
0: Yeah. Well, absolutely. I mean, it's not magic. The market has been doing really well the last couple of years. It was like 26%, 23%, 17%. So that is probably the reason for that. It's not magical funds. You can probably find very similar funds in that IRA. But I do like an IRA because you have full control of it. So that's a nice feature, and you have access to all of the investments in the world versus just what's in your employer's 401k.
16: Absolutely. Well, George, let's see. Let's try to help Connor. I think we can do it real
0: quick. Connor,
16: get
0: what's
16: your
0: up?
16: Question fast, Connor in Washington, D.C.
19: George and Jade, I'll be quick. I got married a month ago and we experienced an inpour of love and generosity. I'm driving a leased car that expires in December. I'd be able to buy it for $19,000. Or I can, forego it, let the dealer take it, and then buy a beater. But I feel like I'm getting a pretty good value on this car. So the question is, do we take the gifts from the wedding and put them towards this shinier car, or do we just put them directly towards the loans and keep it simple?
16: Gosh, yeah. How much loans do you have? What do you owe in debt?
19: We have $72,000 total in student loans.
16: You know, I'm all about having a nice car, but if you can have more cash to go towards this debt, I'm going to take that every single time. The gift was yours to do what you want with, and I would definitely, when I can get out of it, I get out of it, and I take some cash and buy a beater.
0: Yeah, the way to think about this is, if you did not have this lease, and you had $19,000, and you had $72,000 in debt, would you go out and buy a $19,000 car? Probably not. And so, I know it's a little painful. You're newlyweds, you're excited, you want to feel like we made it.
16: Mm-hmm.
0: We're doing well for ourselves. And then you go out and buy a $7,000 car. Now you're going, this kind of stinks. But what happened for me, Jade, is it actually lit a fire under me. anything that you don't like about that car just becomes more fuel to get out of debt faster.
16: So you're right. I know that's right. Sam and I used to have we had an old Jeep. It was a Jeep Liberty. And we decided, like, this is we were a one-car family, and everything went wrong with that car, but, you know, you're getting out of debt. At one point, the motors went out in the windows, so the windows wouldn't stay up. And to take it to get fixed, it was, like, $700, and we were like, nope. My husband found, like, shoelaces, and, like, inside the door, used the shoelaces to keep
0: them up.
16: Full
0: MacGyver.
16: MacGyver. Wow. By the time we got out of that car and upgraded, like, smoke would come out of the engine every time I started it up. It was just... It's a beater.
0: I'm glad you're alive to tell the tale.
16: I live to tell the story.
0: We don't need to go that crazy, Connor, but I would just buy a reasonable used car for far less than $19,000.
16: We're not telling you to do anything we haven't done ourselves is the point of the story.

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9: Ramsey Show scripture and quote of the day, Ephesians chapter 2, verse 4 through 5. But because of his great love for us, God, who is rich in mercy, made us alive with Christ, even when we were dead in transgressions. It is by grace you have been saved. Thank you. Earl Wilson said this, if you think nobody cares if you're alive, try missing a couple of car payments.
0: That'll do it.
9: They'll come after you. Oh, that's so funny. I love that. All right. It's also kind of sad.
0: Yeah, there's a sadness to it, for sure.
9: Jesse is in Nashville, Tennessee. Hey, Jesse, how can we help?
10: What's going on, guys? Hope y'all doing good today.
9: Yeah.
0: What can we help
10: with? So my question, I'm 22 years old, you know, graduated college. I've now kind of been working for a year. And my question is, should I be chasing in my career something that is more financially stable or something that's closer, like tailored to my passions? And what is the balance in that?
9: Why can't it be both? Tell us more.
10: I worked 9 months in foster care, and I enjoyed it, but it was very much just didn't pay great, and it was just emotionally burnt me out, and I thought I needed a break, so now I'm trying something in the business realm, selling insurance, and, you know, it's maybe more higher earning and kind of provide more for me, but I'm trying to figure out that's just something I want to do long term, and if this is what I want to do, you know.
9: It feels like
10: next
9: a big
10: 10, 15, 20 years.
9: That feels like a really big leap of interest from caring for children, little orphans, to caring to selling insurance. Is there something that you can do that still works heavily with caring for people, mainly children, that maybe doesn't burn you out quite as much, and maybe you can make a little bit more money? That's what I'd be thinking, because clearly, do you see what I'm saying? There's a huge gap there.
10: Yeah.
9: Have you thought about that?
10: Definitely. I haven't yet. That's what I've just been trying to ponder and think on these past few months as I've started this job in insurance now.
9: Well, our colleague, our former colleague, whom we still love, Ken Coleman, wrote a book, Find the Work You're Wired to Do. And inside of it, there's a career assessment. George and I are going to send that to you, because I think that's all your hang up is. I think that you've identified what it is that you're passionate about. We just have to figure out all the different ways and all the different career fields that you can use that passion. And that book is going to help you do that. What I wouldn't do today is choose a career simply based on how much money you can make out of it and what you perceive to be stable. I would not do that.
0: Yeah, you'll get to the end of that road with a lot of regret, going, now what? I'm burnt out. I paid a soul tax for a decade. Sure, I made some money, but it was not worth it. So I want to know this, Jesse. Where are you at financially today at 22?
10: Yeah, I mean, I've been living at home with my parents, so I paid off all my debt, and, you know, I'm kind of at a point. I just proposed to my girlfriend.
0: Hey.
10: We're about to be married in the next 9 months. So it's kind of, you know, we're not in the negatives. Got a couple $1,000 in savings, good emergency fund. And now it's just trying to figure out what can I do to, as we navigate going into marriage. So
0: that's great. Well, that financial piece gives you so much flexibility. It gives you options to pursue the thing you really want to do instead of, well, I have to go sell insurance because it makes a lot of money because I have a lot of debt to pay off. So staying debt-free is actually sort of a hack for doing the career that fuels you. 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So there's a lot of jobs out there that can pay well. And the truth is, at 22 with no experience, expect to not make much.
9: That's right.
0: That's kind of the name of the game. And as you get more experience, by 32, you should be making much more. So you got a lot of time on your hands, so just don't squander it. Start to kind of vibe out, what is the thing I liked about that? How can I pursue that? But the key is, what do you love? What does the world need? What are you good at? And then what can you be paid for? And if you find that sweet spot in the center there, you have struck lightning. It's something most people don't do their entire lives.
9: I like that. I like that. Good question. Thanks for the call. We've got Drew, who's in Springfield, Missouri, up next. Hey, Drew.
11: Yeah.
9: How can we help?
11: Me and my wife have a question. We were thinking about taking some equity out of property that we have to buy some rental property.
9: Okay. How many properties do you have total?
11: We have two. We have our main house. It's paid for. We have a lake house, and it's paid for.
9: Okay. And so which, you were going to borrow against one of these to buy the next property?
11: Yeah, we were. The way we feel about it is it's like having cash in a checking account. It's really not doing much. And I could be wrong. That might be the wrong way of thinking it, but it just seems like a lot of equity sitting there, not doing anything. So yes, we were going to take the equity out of the lake house and try and put it in some rental properties.
0: Well, the lake house was meant for you guys as a toy, right? You're not renting it out?
11: Yeah, that was just, no, we're not renting it out. It's just a weekend thing.
0: Okay, so here's the way to look at it. It's not an investment, and therefore it doesn't need to make you money. It's just for you to enjoy. And the reason we tell people to pay cash for things like that is so that you can stomach that. You know, Dave Ramsey's got a lot of properties. He's got a lake house that he loves. He does not look at it and go, man, there's a lot of money just sitting in that lake house. I'd like to have that. Because what happens is now you're moving backwards. You're taking on the HELOC or the home equity loan to do this. Now the lake house is on the block. You got a new payment in your life to try to do this again with another rental property. So I want to know what's the deeper reason behind this, because I don't think it's that the lake house is just sitting there. It sounds like you guys are wanting to build wealth in a different way.
11: Well, yeah. So really what's driving it is we got started late on investment accounts. We just got started a few years ago. And we're trying to catch up is kind of what the
0: how old
11: the
0: are you guys?
11: Is. I'm 38 and she is 39.
0: All right. What's the lake house worth?
11: It's roughly 300. We put a lot of improvements to it. I mean, we bought it and just have remodeled it from one end to the other. So it's kind of hard to tell, but 300 is a safe number.
0: How often do you use the lake house?
11: Just about every weekend.
0: Oh, wow. So it's getting a lot of use. So you're not, it's not something you were like,
11: yeah,
0: hey, I'd be willing to sell this thing and put the money in investments because we're behind.
11: No, it's our hobby. It's much our only hobby.
9: What's cool. Your income? What do you guys bring in every month?
11: Well, we take home about $145,000 a year. And
9: what's the gross amount?
11: That we I'm not 100% sure on that.
0: Okay. But how much could you invest a month right now in order to, quote, catch up? Because you're only 38. You got plenty of time.
9: Absolutely.
0: And you got no debt in your life, it sounds like.
11: Well, there is the boat that's sitting in the boat slip. I owe $6,000 on that, and that's it on debt. We invest out of that $145,000 that we take home. We invest $68,500 of that.
0: Wow!
9: Okay, that's great.
0: The stock market.
11: Yeah, we have an Edward Jones.
0: Okay.
11: Account.
0: And how much do you currently have in investments?
11: $224,000, and that's we've accumulated that over this is my second year. So
0: okay. Well, let me show you the math on this. You're 38.
11: Mm-hmm.
0: You got $5,600 a month basically going into these investments. You already have $224,000. You're going to have $7.4 million at 60 if you just keep this up.
11: Yeah, that's pretty good.
0: So therefore, I tell you that to say, you don't need to rush this. You don't need to take out a HELOC to go get an investment property that hopefully ROIs, that hopefully, you know, actually makes any amount of money because you have debt leveraged against it, which is going to hurt the cash flow. So I would just keep doing what you're doing. The life hack here is your income and your savings rate, not that you're not doing enough wealth hacks and taking out enough HELOCs to leverage more properties.
9: That's right. You guys have done really, really well, and you've set yourself up for success. There's no reason to really change the recipe now.
0: Unless you love real estate, then just stack cash or invest and buy real estate in cash. But the stock market is a great passive way, a truly passive way. No headaches, no landlording. The money just grows and grows and grows.
9: That's right. Well, thanks for hanging out with us today, guys. And remember, there's ultimately only one way to financial peace, and that's to walk daily with the Prince of Peace, Christ Jesus.

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2: From ABC News, I'm Dave Packard. That southern soaker from what was Tropical Storm Arthur is still a threat. Waters rising, millions on alert for flash floods. ABC's Morgan Norwood is in Robertsdale, Alabama.
3: The heat-fueled remnants of Tropical Storm Arthur flooding communities in Stone County, Mississippi. And here in Baldwin County, Alabama, east of Mobile, roads inundated. Millions in the Midwest cleaning up from devastating tornadoes.
2: Israel and Iranian-backed Hezbollah agreeing to halt the fighting in southern Lebanon that left 47 people in Lebanon and four Israeli soldiers dead. It threatened to unravel the interim agreement to end the U.S. war with Iran. Peace talks in Geneva were postponed. ABC's Britt Clendid in Jerusalem.
4: The White House insists there's now a ceasefire, but Israel's far-right ultra-nationalists have come out with some very strong words, including one of them saying that all of Lebanon must burn.
2: President Trump accusing vandals of being behind the peeling paint on the Lincoln Memorial Reflecting Pool service, providing no evidence for the claim. Caution on the West Coast.
5: Deadly week on California beaches with the threat of sneaker waves, rip currents, and high tides. Bay Cadot says she's lucky to be alive. She says she was fishing off a beach when a sneaker wave swept her away.
6: It swallowed me up very easily. The ocean is not our friend.
7: Sneaker wave warnings are up around California through Sunday. And again, lifeguards say do not turn your back toward the waves and keep children at an arm's distance if around the water.
2: At least one person dead, many injured after a massive fire broke out at a resort in the Dominican Republic today. 15 firefighting units battling the blaze at the nearly 700-room Viva Dominicas Beach Resort at La Alta Gracia province. One passenger train collision in England had hit another train north of London, leaving one person dead and dozens injured. And Team USA beating Australia 2-0 in Seattle to advance to the World Cup knockout round. 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

0: Now, it's Red Eye Radio. Gary McNamara and Eric Harley talk about everything from politics to social issues and news of the day. 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From the Relief Factor Studios, this is Red Eye Radio.
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2: Hello.
3: Welcome.
1: Thank you for being here this morning.
2: Thank you.
1: All right, so let's start off the show listening to Senator Kennedy.
2: You know what's interesting? The other day I thought, I was reading some show prep and organizing some things at the house, and I was thinking to myself, you know, there are days when I could go without hearing from any of them. You know, it was one of my throw all the bums out moment. And then I said, except Senator Kennedy. Because I was thinking in the mode of, you know, we talked at one point, not to delay this too far, but at one point about having, you know, any of them on, you know, the show, if you were going to have them on, interview them. Man, I would love to sit down and do a full show with no one, just Senator Kennedy. It would be the most entertaining and maybe informative shows.
1: You weren't delaying things too far.
2: Yeah.
1: You're just so you know, you're the co-host of the show.
2: Huh? What? When did that happen?
1: You can say anything.
2: Did I get a promotion?
1: You don't have to put a disclaimer in there.
2: Well, I know you got your button ready. And when your buttons are ready, you got to strap them while you're hot.
1: No, it's okay.
2: But we love Kennedy. Senator. He's one of the candidates we do love.
1: But here he is on Iran and day drinking. Okay. Here we go. All right.
4: Are you confident that Iran is going to give up its nuclear ambitions, or do you have any sort of skepticism?
5: Well, you... What? If you... unless you were homeschooled by a day drinker, no one's confident that Iran's going to do anything.
2: Hey, wait, I take offense to that. I was homeschooled by a day drinker. My Uncle Lee, the way he started it. What?
1: And he said, how do I put this? Yeah. Well, you know what he's trying to do? He doesn't want to come out and say, this deal sucks.
2: Yeah. Yeah.
1: And you could tell he's hemming and hawing. He doesn't know how to approach it.
2: Right.
1: You know, he of course, has, you know, supported Trump in so many areas. And he doesn't want to come out and say, this thing sucks.
2: Yeah.
1: And, you know, has anyone come out and said that what Bloomberg has put out is not the MOU, the Memorandum of Understanding?
2: I have not seen anyone come out and say, those are lies, that's a false leak, whatever.
1: Yeah, I've not seen anybody from the White House say that, because if that is, and we've both read it,
2: yeah,
1: it's exactly what the leaks were.
2: Yeah, it's exactly what we've been saying.
1: It's exactly
2: that
1: what
2: others were saying was in it.
1: And the only defense, when I saw, you know, J.D. Vance out there promoting it yesterday on The View, he keeps bringing up a straw man that nobody's talking. Taxpayer dollars are not going for this. I don't know anybody who was saying that.
2: No, it was like his ambition was to go out and make that one point.
1: Yeah.
2: Over the last couple of days.
1: Right. And
2: nobody is making the point that taxpayer dollars are going into it. The problem is the deal itself sets up funding that will allow them, Iran, to fund their proxies all over again. You know, and this, the one New York Post version of the story, lifting of the sanctions temporarily, and in the framework, they use the word framework in the New York Post, and it wasn't a quote, they used it, and I thought to myself, this is just getting stupid. This is getting beyond stupid.

0: We have been here before with the other side in the White House. We've been here before. I would have bet you any amount of money after we bombed their nuclear sites, after we took out the Ayatollah, say in the week after we took out the Ayatollah, if you told me it was going to, this is where it was going, I would have bet you any amount of money you were wrong.
1: Yeah. Yep. And then the leaks that were coming out yesterday, CNN had this one. U.S. negotiators are working to quickly release the text of the agreement between Washington and Iran. By the way, no, they're not. They downplay the significance of the specific language in the document, U.S. officials told CNN. That's what the U.S. officials told CNN. All right? CNN didn't say that. They're saying the officials said, we're working at this. And it's like, well, Bloomberg did it. Yeah, no problem. It's a page and a half.
0: Right.
1: The officials described the text of the agreement as incredibly vague, mainly intended to create a more favorable environment for a highly technical in-person talks to come. They added that the framework is aimed at providing Iran the ability to sell it politically to their internal audience. Like, that's what the United States should care about. Additionally, the United States said the text of the Memorandum of Understanding, which Vice President J.D. Vance told CNN Monday is 1.5 pages long, and we have it already, does not reflect the critical back-channel commitments Iran has made to the United States, which they argue gave more than more confidence in signing on to the arrangement. Quote, people should not read too much into the language of the deal. That's what the hell you're leaking? Are you kidding me?
0: Don't pay attention to the facts.
1: One of the officials described the agreement as a political document.
0: You know, I don't drink, but I should start day drinking. Actually, day drinking for us would be night drinking.
1: What's more important than the actual document is the understanding we have with each other, and that's why it's important to get it done, that we can create an environment and go out and talk about all these things.
0: Oh, my God.
1: By the way, it's not a political document when we know that Iran is already selling oil. That's not a political document.
0: No, it isn't.
1: I mean, they're spinning this thing. I agree. And, you know, we've always talked about the fact that Democrats believe that the people that vote for them are idiots.
0: Yeah. Yeah.
1: In this case with Trump, he believes the people that support him are complete idiots.
0: Yeah. Well, he believes everybody is an idiot, I guess.
1: He believes he has had so much power that the people that, well, remember, he's the one that said, I could go out and,
0: shoot somebody in the street.
1: Shoot someone in the street and still win.
0: Right.
1: He believes that he can do anything and his followers will follow him no matter what it is. I think he's finding out that's not true. I mean, he's getting blasted on Fox News yesterday.
0: Oh, man. Yeah.
1: You know, preliminary was like, well, let's see what's in it. Now, that the document is apparently out and then you see the backing off these stories of backing off. Well, the actual document is more of a political document. Don't pay attention to what's actually in the document. Pay attention to the back channel discussions that we're having that we can't talk about. You can't sell that to the American people because that's not what you sold day one on this.
0: You know who you're not seeing everywhere? Marco Rubio.
1: I know.
0: When you're not seeing Marco Rubio everywhere, and I mean, he's made a couple of comments, but in a deal like this, if this were a great deal, Marco Rubio would be out front. And that lends, so the fact that he's not lends, I think, credibility to the story that, again, if it's true, this lends credibility to that story that he's not on board. Hegseth isn't on board. I don't know how many lawmakers on Capitol Hill and the GOP who aren't on board.
1: But that was,
0: this is a cluster.
1: Yeah, it is.
0: This is a cluster. And I just don't know how it even gets to this point with Iran of all nations.
1: Somebody writes here, many left-leaning talk show hosts are saying the taxpayers are going to pay $300 billion to Iran. I heard it myself. I have not heard that because if you're familiar with the Obama thing, we had always said the what was they you know, and Biden lifting the sanctions.
0: Right.
1: That was us making sure they couldn't sell their oil money to fund their proxies. I don't know any Republican, because the big criticism is coming from Republicans.
0: Right.
1: Yes. That's what, that's, in fact, that's
0: what's
1: in the media.
0: You have to be worried about. What
1: right.
0: the liberals say
1: right.
0: is not, isn't the concern.
1: Right.
0: Your own group turning on you on this, and not really turning. They're not the ones doing the turning. The administration's doing the turning. The president's doing the turning.
1: Yeah.
0: I haven't changed my position on Iran. It seems the president has.
1: Yeah, this is not an issue of Republicans versus Democrats.
0: No.
1: This is an issue of Republicans versus Republicans.
0: Yes,
1: here.
0: Yes.
1: For the
0: what
1: most,
0: the Democrats are doing,
1: right.
0: I mean, that's a given.
1: Right. But that's not what's driving it.
0: No. No, this is what hurts you in November. Republicans staying home.
1: Yeah.
0: If they don't vote for, they're not going to vote for Democrats. Some independents may. Republicans won't vote for Democrats. But they're damn sure will stay home.
1: Yeah. And so when they say it's not a deal, all of it isn't a deal. I mean, it's not a deal. But there are portions that are a deal because it's already happening. Oil shipments are already happening for them, which means cash is going to Iran. So that part of the deal is a deal.
0: Win for Iran.
1: Right.
0: And here's the thing, too. You know, if this is a political move in the big picture on settling the markets until November 3rd, what are you going to do if they lob one? If Iran decides to step outside of this agreement, memorandum of misunderstanding, or whatever it's called, what if they decide to lob one across?
1: Well,
0: hey, are you going to do nothing? Israel's not going to do nothing. They're going to do something.
1: Well, there is nothing if the Bloomberg, and I've not heard the White House because everybody's now reporting on the 14-point plan that Bloomberg put out yesterday, and we've read it. There's nothing in there that even talks about Israel at all.
0: No.
1: There's nothing. So anything that the president says, you heard yesterday, well, he's going to keep them from going after Hezbollah, or they've got to leave Lebanon or what, none of that is in. None of that exists in the plan that we have seen, if that is the correct plan. But, you know, I think it was Andrew McCarthy yesterday that was like, you know, stop this thing of, well, you guys don't know what's in it. Well, then don't be promoting it. If you're going to be out promoting it, let people know what's in the deal.
0: Yeah.
1: You know, don't say, you know, that to me is absolute BS.
0: Yeah.
1: You know,
0: yeah.
1: Present it and defend it. This is the text of it. This is what it means. And this is what we're going to do. Don't throw out generalities, and then people come back at you and say, whoa. And the entire point, though, as we have said, doesn't matter where the $300 billion comes from. It's that America is trying to raise $300 billion to revive the Iranian Revolutionary Guard. No matter how you do it, no matter how you try to sell it.
0: Yeah, yeah.
1: You can't sell that to Republicans. And I just, there was some kind of switch that was flipped, and I have no idea how on this. Because you look at it, if that's correct, the 14 points, it's as bad as we originally thought it would be.
0: Yes. And it tells me it gets worse from here.
1: Now, what I thought was really interesting, and this was from Andrew Desiderio, who's the covers Congress for punchbowl.com. Oh, I just had it here. What happened to it? Okay, I must have. Basically, it says the Trump administration might have inadvertently handcuffed its ability to implement key elements of an Iran deal when it sent a previously unreported certification to Congress last year that bars much of the broad sanctions relief in the outline of the memorandum of understanding. Senator slipped a provision into the 2024 Ukraine supplemental bill that requires the State Department to tell Congress every 180 days whether the IRGC launched drone attacks on Americans If so, the administration makes that determination. The IRGC cannot be removed from the foreign terrorist organization list for 4 years. The administration formalized that determination in a report to Congress last April, lifting the Iran's foreign terrorist designation would almost certainly be required to implement the broad sanctions relief the administration has outlined under the MOU per multiple senior Hill staffers who wrote the bill. Trump can waive the four-year requirement if he tells Congress it's vital for national security, but loosening the Iranian Revolutionary Guard sanctions by arguing they should be removed from the foreign terrorist list would be a tough sell for Republicans.
0: Yeah, no, that would be an impossible sell for me.
1: Yeah. But this gets worse. And sending out sources now to say, don't pay attention to the text. They don't know what to do now.
0: Because they're not saying the text is wrong. There's no one that we have seen that says this is absolutely false what you're seeing, what was released.
1: But now they're saying don't pay attention.
0: Right. They're saying instead, don't pay attention to the text.
1: Because
0: don't look behind the curtain.
1: Right. Because we can't tell you what's going on.
0: Yeah.
1: Because this is so they've already moved the goalposts.
0: Yeah.
1: The goalposts are already being moved on this.
0: Yeah.
1: We are Red Eye Radio.
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0: We are Red Eye Radio. He's Eric Carly, and I'm Gary McNamara. Thanks so much for being here this morning. Interesting, just going through Truth Social, it's amazing how little the president talked about the Iran deal.
1: And that's the second day in a row.
0: Yeah. You know, and I don't know if our last caller got it, but says Iran has agreed to never have a nuclear weapon. He put this out. Also, the story that the U.S. is paying Iran $300 million is fake news put up by Democrats. That was actually 2 days ago that he put that out.
1: Right.
0: That's really the last thing that he put out on Truth Social.
1: Yeah, yeah.
0: And as we've said, I haven't heard a Democrat say it.
1: No.
0: We had somebody on Twitter say it, so I haven't seen everything.
1: I mean,
0: but certainly the criticism was always going to come from Democrats. The problem is, and they haven't been as vocal as I thought they were. I don't think they know where to go on this. The criticism has come from Republicans. That's where the criticism is. And I don't know of one Republican who's saying that U.S. taxpayer dollars is going in there. Now, if you look, if the 14-point deal, goes into, is actually what the deal is, or the memorandum of understanding, it doesn't say where the $300 billion comes from. He said to Iran put, is it $300 million or $300 billion? $300
1: million.
0: $300 million, yeah. It doesn't say where the money comes from. It just says investment. Who's going to do the investment?
1: Right.
0: What private sector companies are going to say, let's invest in Iran?
1: Right. Yeah. $300 billion.
0: Okay. He wrote million here. So. Okay.

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2: Tropical storm Arthur left behind a lot of water. It's still a threat. ABC's Morgan Norwood.
3: The heat-fueled remnants of tropical storm Arthur flooding communities in Stone County, Mississippi. And here in Baldwin County, Alabama, east of Mobile, roads inundated. Millions in the Midwest cleaning up from devastating tornadoes.
2: We're hearing from a U.S. official that Trump administration special envoy Steve Witkoff is meeting with Jared Kushner in Switzerland. This is peace talks between the U.S. and Iran, originally set to begin Friday, were postponed. Iran wants to see Israel's attacks on Hezbollah stop. At least one person dead, many injured after a massive fire broke out at an oceanfront resort in the Dominican Republic. A passenger train collision in England, north of London, leaving one person dead, dozens injured. President Trump accusing vandals of being behind the peeling paint at the Lincoln Memorial Reflecting Pool Service, providing no evidence. This is ABC News.
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1: 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Coming up in just a minute, what Trump's former chief of staff had to say about the Iran deal. In just a minute.
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1: All right, here is some audio from Mick Mulvaney, very, very, you know, big Trump supporter, former acting chief of staff for Trump. Mm-hmm. Here's what he had to say yesterday on the the Iran situation.
3: It's a couple of reasons not to put out the text. Number one, it could be exactly what President Trump said, which is, I want a bigger podium. I want a bigger stage. I want a bigger moment. This is a PR thing. Okay, that's right. One explanation. The other two are, number one, that the document doesn't exist yet and it hasn't been finalized. That's one possibility. That's another reason why you wouldn't put it out there. Or the last one is, and this is one I think most people are worried about, including Ambassador Volker and myself, is that it's a bad deal. And you don't want to get it out because you want to go ahead and sign it and then try and move it to that 60 days. So you sort of say, look, it's not a great deal, but we can fix this during the 60-day negotiating period. So I guess the bottom line is there's a couple of reasons to not put the document out, and a couple of them are not really good.
2: Oh, there you go.
1: Now, he was being diplomatic. Remember, he's as big a Trump supporter as you can get.
2: Right. That was about as diplomatic as you could be given his you know, his position with Trump. Look, here's the thing. Nobody bought it when the leaks started happening. But I stepped back and said to myself, what I'm not hearing, what I'm not seeing is the problem. You know, this idea that he first mentioned, well, he wants to wait and do it himself. So you have this big grand presentation. When does Trump wait on things like this? If it's already done, if the memorandum of understanding is already done, if it's already e-signed, then tell me why you would wait if it's a great deal. Yeah. Because you don't have to. I mean, you know, folding in something else that he said there, you don't have to go on. Now, Trump's already done that, but you don't have to. We've talked about don't oversell something. Don't overpromise and underdeliver. You go in and say, hey, to be clear, this is the start of a very serious long-term peace deal, but it's a big start. And we believe this puts us and puts the world in a better place with safeguards in place. And here's why. Here are the points. And you go through and you line them out. If they e-signed it over the weekend, you should have expected something Sunday night in a primetime address. And then say, we will be posting all of the details at whitehouse.gov for the world to see.
1: The problem is, as Dana Perino said on the Five, you know, and we talked about this, the ceremonial signing with basically the IRGC. Here she is on Fox News.
2: Yeah.
1: Okay, can we up the, thank you.
4: Well, I could make their arguments better for them because there are things that you could say that you would be able to think, okay, so you killed all of those 40 leaders, but now the IRGC is in charge. Mm-hmm. Okay, so that's who we're dealing with, and that's who we're supposed to stand next to on Friday and sign an agreement that nobody's seen or read, except for this is the most transparent administration history, but we can't read it. Like I could make all of those points.
5: You have to stop doing that, Dana.
6: I think she sounds
4: great. They don't call me. But the thing, like we said at the very beginning, the victories are usually visible, clear, understandable, and it's just premature.
2: Yeah, I was listening when she said that, and I thought to myself, well, it's the same thing we had said the night before. You're going to be standing there with the IRGC? That's the imagery you want? The same group that's been slaughtering the people of Iran? Are we going to be shaking hands?
1: Yeah, I mean, it's absolutely mind-boggling. You know, it's, you know, and that's one of the things. I think it was, let me just see. I think, did I save it? Let me just see here. It was from, it was something I saw from Rush Limbaugh's brother yesterday, David Limbaugh, that I went, wow.
2: Yeah.
1: Let me just see if I can find it here very quickly, because it was really interesting. It's one thing to caution people to wait and see the actual MOU before judging, but it's entirely another thing to gratuitously do an about face and turn on Israel. I don't need to wait 2 seconds to react to that. And it was as disconcerting as the current policy seems to be. What may be even more so is the apparent radical retreat from a path that was morally righteous and invigorating. The whiplash is painful and inexplicable. Like so many, I pray there are more factors yet to be revealed.
2: In the back of my mind, and this is something I said a few days ago. If it turns out we end up getting the regime out of power and all the uranium in our hands, I'll turn around and say, well played. I have zero confidence. I said it then. I'll say it again. I have zero confidence that's going to be the case. Because the more we learn about it, the further away we get from a secure situation like that. You know, I had thought the play is here at home domestically, kick the can until November 3rd. November 4th, go in, do the damage. I don't know that I have any confidence that that's the case. Again, if that is the case, I'm not sure that I'll say well played, because you may have given Iran the opportunity along the way to strike out against Israel, to strike out against American interests. All of these things are a massive risk, and you don't give them that for 1 second. You're losing confidence by your base, and now I don't know where the confidence level is by the GOP.
1: There's two things here, and both are, Andrew McCarthy wrote a couple of great columns yesterday. Fox News reporting Trump is publicly rebuking Israel and Prime Minister Netanyahu over the war with Hezbollah. Quote, Israel's fighting Hezbollah too long and too many people are being killed. Hmm. Where the hell did that come from?
2: I don't know.
1: No way you can justify that statement. The president can.
2: No.
1: Astonishingly, Trump added that Israel should stand aside and let Syria take the lead against Hezbollah. And this is what I think this is all part of where he just said the Trump administration thinks we're imbeciles. They think we're absolute idiots. A reminder, Syria is now run by a jihadist who claims to be a former Al-Qaeda operative.
2: Yeah.
1: Ahmed al-Sharar, formerly the designated terrorist known as Abu Mohammed al-Jilani. If you could get information, the state on that person, which is the same person back a few years ago, the State Department offered a $10 million reward. And wow. It's just like, by all means, let's have Israel stand down so a former Al-Qaeda operative can take on Hezbollah. And then he writes, he goes, the Trump administration thinks we're imbeciles. I repeat what I contended yesterday. They think we're idiots. Let's take down the simple basics. Trump's agreement with Iran is not an agreement. It's a memorandum of understanding reportedly stating that the parties will talk about making an agreement for infinitely extendable 60-day limits. Yeah. That is other than the billions to which the Trump administration has agreed to give the anti-American jihadist regime. The MOU is nothing that Neville Trump is peddling as peace in our time. Is a nothing that Neville, you know, responding, you know, Neville Chamberlain is trying to make that comparison to. But to the extent that the MOU is something, it is something very bad, because if it were something good, we'd be reading it, not being spun about it. The president is a man who would not be able to contain himself. Dana Perino said that. Anybody who knows the president would not be able to contain himself if the written MOU were even of marginal benefit to the United States. He would be far more comfortable exposing it and exaggerating the marginal benefits as if it were a coup. The fact that the Trump administration refuses to publish the MOU, refuses to even brief the Gang of Eight on it, is a powerful implication that it is at least as bad as close watchers suspect it is. Administration apologists maintain that their critics are accepting the IRGC spin, but if there is an information void that the IRGC is filling with propaganda, then all the administration has to do is release a written agreement. That would fill the void with verifiable written terms. And by the way, if the IRGC is spinning dishonestly, why is Trump Vance crediting regime claims that it is not pursuing nuclear weapons? The credulity gives Trump's plan the makings of a JCPOA 2.0, since taking the apocalyptic Islamic regime's word for what its intentions were was the foundation of the original Obama one. The most ridiculous nonsense, admittedly there is a lot of competition here, is that Iran has forsworn nuclear weapons. Iran has publicly forsworn nuclear weapons and emphasized that it is a member of the Nuclear Nonproliferation Treaty. Well, that's what the NPT members that aspire to nuclear weapons do. As I recounted yesterday, just to make bigger fools out of us, Iran has also maintained that the Ayatollah even issued a fatwa against nukes. Mm-hmm. Remember that one?
2: Mm-hmm. Yeah.
1: To see the president beating his chest that Iran has agreed to never have a nuclear weapon is really something special. A close second on the ridiculous meter is the insistence by Trump and Vice President Vance that Iran will not be getting a dime in taxpayer money. That's a straw man. The point is that Iran gets access to funds through sanctions relief and whatever cockamamie investment fund the administration is conjuring. That those funds are not coming out of directly out of the U.S. Treasury is besides the point. Yeah, yeah. You just can't. It's just...
2: By the way, it wasn't, I mentioned earlier that New York Post had mentioned the word framework, or mentioned the word framework, and it wasn't them, it was Fox News, and they mentioned it four times in one of the article. The framework. It's a senior official says negotiators will know within weeks whether the framework becomes an actual agreement. This is insane.
1: You know, if you... Well, we'll get to more of this coming up.
2: it's insanity continues.
1: I've got to pay attention to the show and the breaks.
2: I know.
1: How dare we? Oh, I forgot. We're commercial radio.
2: That's true.
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0: We are Red Eye Radio. He's Eric Carly, and I'm Gary McNamara. By the way, you're not going to like this comment. I'll read it to you. I may be able to find the audio on it, but it was from Tom Bevan, RealClearPolitics.com. Yeah. Yeah. And you may not like this. He said, Trump is like the Spurs, blew a 29-point lead on Iran.
1: No, I'm okay with that. No, I'm okay with that. It is absolutely choking. I'll call it when it is. And if it's a team I followed all my life and you choke, you're choking.
0: I just read the New York Post editorial. I was wondering when it was going to come out.
1: Yeah.
0: Blasting.
1: Yeah.
0: No, blasting this deal. I mean, it took not that there was anybody in support of it, but it took a turn yesterday where Republican conservatives just went, what in the hell's going on?
1: Remember here? Leon Lett in the IC Super Bowl dropping the ball? Yeah. That's what this feels like.
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8: From ABC News, I'm Dave Packer. President Trump Friday touting the deal with Iran that's reopened a key shipping channel.
9: Those ships are flowing out of the Hormuz Strait like nobody's ever seen before, actually. There were a lot of them, about 700 of them, and they're pouring out. The oil is all over the place.
8: But those negotiations with Iran on pause. Iran wants Israel to stop attacking Hezbollah. ABC's Mary Bruce.
10: Vice President J.D. Vance was expected to be in Switzerland to kick off the next phase of talks to determine the future of Iran's nuclear program. But before he could leave, Iran postponing because Israel was still trading attacks with Hezbollah in Lebanon. Vance has taken a strikingly harsh tone towards Israel.
11: You're a country of 9 million people. You can't just kill your way out of solving every single national security problem that you have.
10: Israel wasn't included in that deal.
8: Now, Special Envoy Steve Witkoff is en route to Switzerland, where Jared Kushner is expected to join him, says a U.S. official. Severe weather across the south in the wake of what was Tropical Storm Arthur. In Atlanta, a massive tree came crashing through the roof of Uchenna Godwin Offers rental house.
12: Power is out in the whole place. The house started shaking and the ceiling started opening up.
13: It sounds like loud thunder, but like very close.
8: Trump administration officials insist they no longer plan to distribute money from an anti-weaponization fund stemming from the president's settled lawsuit against the IRS.
14: Judge Leonie Brinkema, who's already issued an injunction blocking the anti-weaponization fund, has said she would dismiss the lawsuit over it if senior Justice Department officials swear in a declaration that it's truly dead. Instead, the department responds to the judge by saying she can't make the officials do that. Rather than putting forward a sworn declaration in her court, they're pointing to Acting Attorney General Todd Blanche's pledge in a congressional hearing that the fund isn't moving forward.
8: ABC Stephen Portnoy. One person dead, more than 90 injured after two passenger trains collided in England north of London Friday. You're listening to ABC News.
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0: let's hear from General Jack Keane, who was on Fox News.
1: Okay.
0: Yesterday about the Iran deal, because I think yesterday was the turning point.
1: It really was.
0: I think. Yeah. And then at by the afternoon, I think it was the afternoon when Bloomberg put out the 14 point, the actual MOU. And the administration has not said it's not it. And the president has been so quiet on Truth Social on this. It's just amazing. And you've got now is people saying what we said, people that know the president a lot more than we do. Look, if this was a great deal, the president would be out there showing you everything and how, you know, this is a clear victory for the United States. And you just can't do it. But here's Keane yesterday on Fox News.
2: Mm-hmm. Action will be taken. But I can't square some of the things that are coming out of the administration from reliable sources. That's what I find so disturbing. When I heard it from the Iranians, Sean, I dismissed it. I said, that's the same nonsense we're always hearing. Well, but when I hear from administration sources some of the things that you have heard of what's in this deal, that makes no sense whatsoever. It's not defensible. I think what the president should do is just let's release it and let people see what's out there so we stop debating about something none of us has seen.
0: Okay, that was before that was, you know, before the Bloomberg thing came out. But yeah, I mean, that's the whole point. I mean, the how you know it's bogus is when somebody starts promoting something. We're out here to promote the deal.
3: Yeah.
0: And we want to take on everybody who are saying things that are incorrect, and we're going to chastise you for it. Well, why don't you release it?
3: Yeah.
0: You know, right. It's that simple. And, you know, I'm amazed, you know, the one thing that is so, there are just some things that are so obvious. And we used to say this about Green Jean-Pierre, and about Biden and everything else. But when the president, think about this, we're just a little past Tuesday. And it was on last Thursday that the president said, we're being played for suckers. And so you send J.D. Vance out there, which, by the way, people were making the comparison that Trump sending J.D. Vance out there to defend the indefensible is the same thing as, well, not is the same thing, but is close to Biden sending Kamala Harris out there to be the border czar. It's like you're going to fail on it. When you got J.D. Vance out there at the same time saying, no, that's Iranian propaganda. That's Iranian propaganda. That's Iranian propaganda. Oh, no. Iran says that they're going to give up the nuclear missile, you know, their nuclear abilities. And we believe they're credible this time. And we believe that you can't sell this crap. And I don't care if you try to sell it with confidence or anger or whatever. You can't sell it.
1: Well, this is looking less like an MOU and more like an IOU. It's about as worthless as an IOU. It means two things, diddly and squat. You know, and here's the thing. Here's the most disappointing part of that. There was real progress. The Ayatollah is dead, as in no longer existing. We set them back at least a decade on their ability to get full nuke weapons. We did some real, real damage. And my question is, what for?
0: And this is this one I want to play you before. I told you what he had said about making the comparison to the Spurs loss. This is Real Clear Politics. And Tom Bevin yesterday. Here we go.
4: And Israel has been doing, it seems like they've been on sort of their own timeline, their own strategy, while the Trump administration has been working to try and, you know, negotiate their way out of this thing. And Israel is seemingly less interested in that. So you're right. I mean, it could go sideways. We'll see what happens. It does feel to me, I know, you know, the Knicks won their first championship over the weekend, right, beating the Spurs. And it does feel a little bit like the Trump administration is like the Spurs in this scenario. They got out to a 29-point lead, and now it's like late in the fourth quarter, and it's they've blown the lead somehow. I mean, it just feels like we were in this very, very dominant position initially, and Donald Trump decided to create some space for negotiations, and from that point on,

0: Iran has been sort of stringing us along and waiting us out and doing whatever they can to sort of, you know, gum up the works.
1: Which they've done for 47 years.
2: Well, that's, you know, and to compare it to the NBA Finals even further, you know, Spurs fans had real hope that this could happen.
1: Yeah.
2: I mean, it was only based on a couple of games, but it was real hope that it could happen. And all of a sudden, you know, choking not once, but a couple of times along the way. And this impact here, the difference is the Spurs can come back from this down the road and maybe get another championship. I don't know how you come back from this except for one scenario that I've outlined a number of times, and I'll repeat it again. The regime is gone. The uranium is in our hands, period.
1: Well, as we have said, you know, from the very beginning when they said, you know, regime change, you know, when the president said last week where he said, well, I was never concerned with regime change. Of course you were.
2: Yes, you were.
1: Exactly what you promoted in the 8-minute speech. It's exactly why you took out and continue to take out multiple levels of the top government officials out there.
2: Well, on that
1: That's
2: morning,
1: why you don't do that unless you're attempting to get regime change. So when you don't tell the truth of why you're going to war to the American people, and they sit there and they go, well, obviously it's what you're doing.
2: Well, no, I mean, the morning the Ayatollah was above ground having breakfast, and they knew that, and they went after him. Tell me what the point of that going after the Ayatollah would be if it wasn't regime change.
1: Right. So when you BS like that, people don't buy it. Here's more from General Jack Keenum, because he was on Fox News. Mm. He was on Fox Business News over the last couple of days. Here we go.
3: You can't trust him. Why? Because what they're going to want to do actually go back to all of their strategic objectives.
2: Yeah.
3: They're going to want to reverse what they sign. Mm. That's who they are, and we have to accept that. So therefore, there has to be enforcement and compliance. And that can be there in terms of money. But also, listen, people are forgetting what happened last week. Last week, the Iranians were not moving towards this MOU fast enough. They were tapping us, as the president likes to say. And what did he do? He conducted two strikes against Iran, multiple strikes, two nights worth of strikes. He was about to do a third when the Iranians said, okay, we're ready to do this. That is still available to him, and I know for a fact he is prepared to use it. And if anybody doubts it, or the Iranians doubt that, how can you dismiss the evidence we had of what he just did last week? So, yes.
1: The only failure of that, of Jack Keane, is you've got this deal, which sucks.
2: Yeah.
1: So if you're saying that he went after them and then Iran got this deal, they were willing to come to the table. Oh, my God.
2: Well, but he didn't get anything. Yeah. Tell me what the get is. Right.
1: I do love the remaining Trump people that are trying to spin it.
2: And how they have to. You know, when Scott Pelley talked about McCabe and how impressed he was on being very careful about it, what he could say and couldn't say. And this is kind of that same dance. And I understand in certain positions you kind of have to. But I'm not willing to do that. This is horrible. And it's disappointing coming from this particular president after what this particular president literally accomplished in two major attacks on Iran. Now we're going to be standing with the IRGC. I'm still wondering. We're going to be shaking hands?
1: Yeah.
2: How's that going to work?
1: It is mind-boggling how quickly this happened. How quickly the change happened. Let me just I had the New York Post editorial. Trump's Iran deal gives the Islamic Republic big wins up front and America nothing. Vice President J.D. Vance's sales pitch for the Iran deal is simply terrible, but President Donald Trump's may be worse. Maybe the reporting on what's in the memorandum of understanding is wrong, but Team Trump keeps confirming some of the worst news. The best we can tell, the deal does nothing to achieve the aims America started the war with, but does hand Tehran a whole series of gains. Iran gets at least a few billion in immediate funds and can start selling oil right away, which they've already done.
2: Yes.
1: With at least some other sanctions dropped as well. More, Tehran wins unprecedented authority over the Strait of Hormuz,
2: right,
1: and likely locks in, yeah, Hezbollah's dominance in Lebanon.
2: When I saw that, right, they get to control the Strait of Hormuz?
1: Yep. Recall our goals. A president opened combat seeking to permanently end Iran's nuclear threat and also eliminate its missiles and other offensive capabilities. And we also hope for regime change. The bombing set back its nuke programs, took out a lot of missiles and missile factories, and decapitated most of the regime's top leadership. All the talks since the start of April have done nothing more. Indeed, have only let new Iranian leaders rebuild and regroup, even as the population suffers. Why think they'll change in another 60 days of talking? Vance's happy case is that the big prizes for Iran are contingent on the behavior, as he said on Hannity. If they're willing to behave like a normal country, quit chasing nukes and funding terror, then we're willing to actually fundamentally transform our relationship with them. But that's been true since the 1979 revolution,
2: yeah,
1: and the regime has never gone for it. Trump, talking with Qatar's ruler, actually claimed the regime has changed since we killed off so many leaders, and those who wound up in charge are very rational people, nice to deal with, not radicalized, huh? It's leaders of the Islamic Islamic Revolutionary Guard Corps. They're calling the shots over there. The goons that are committed to the radical agenda. Vance, Witkoff, and Kushner never talk to them, only to the political fronts for real power. And it's easy to say to be nice when the negotiations are handing you win after win. Trump's proud that Iran promises to stick to only peaceful nuclear programs, but it never stopped making that promise, even after it never ceased to do the opposite. We never had this level of direct communication with the Iranian leadership, Vance bragged on Hannity. Again, they weren't talking to the real leaders, just the front men. Sadder still, he claimed, we're seeing even people that I would have assumed are hardliners who are kind of saying maybe it was a mistake for us to do those things we've done over the last 40 years, maybe we should have turned over a new leaf with our relationship in the United States. They were slaughtering 40,000 of their own civilians months ago. Suddenly they're going to get normal? No. Hardliner versus moderate is just a good cop, bad cop shtick the Iranians have pulled on Westerners for decades, right along with pretending to regret over the past. It's beyond foolish to think the Iranians have changed just because they say so. But they say that, as I've taught you, that's the thing that boggles my mind, is Vance is out there. Has he no self-awareness? On one hand, he's saying, yeah, that's all propaganda coming from the Iranians. Oh, but we believe the Iranians here, here, here, here, and here. And the claims that they believe them on are absolutely unbelievable. So forget about what we said yesterday. Forget about what the actual is in there. The administration has not said that what was released yesterday is false.
2: Right.
1: But as we said, you don't have to pay attention to what possibly might be in the so-called MOU. All you've got to do is listen to what Trump and Vance are saying, and you're like, for God's sakes, make some kind of consistent sense. You're all over the damn place. And trying to be forceful and arrogant about it doesn't sell it.
2: No, that makes it worse. That makes it worse.
1: Just unbelievable.
2: The confidence meter is at an all-time low with me.
1: Yep.
2: That's a big deal. Going back to 2016.
1: It's amazing.
2: It just makes me wonder, who in the hell's running the show? Is Biden still in charge? This comes off as a Biden-esque deal.
1: Somebody said the other day,
2: is Hunter in charge?
1: No, it was like Obama. Remember, Obama actually ran the Biden administration. Now Obama's running the Trump administration.
2: Well, I think Hunter Biden is running it because somebody's on crack if they wrote this. Hunter Biden's running it.
1: We are Red Eye Radio.
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5: After a round of extreme weather last week in the Midwest, the forecast this week appears quieter.
6: We've got actually some more rain coming back in. Nothing like what we saw last week when we had the excessive rainfall in the central Corn Belt. We're looking at the most 1 to 2 inches of rain across parts of the Midwest. Coverage will be much more scattered than last week. And in most cases, it will be beneficial rainfall, maintaining adequate to locally surplus topsoil and moisture for these rapidly growing corn and soybeans.
5: USDA meteorologist Brad Rippey says the recent moisture is also benefiting Midwestern pastures this time of year.
6: And everything is really coming up roses for the Midwest as we head into some of these key weeks in the development season for corn and soybeans. So no changes, and temperatures are going to stay at a very reasonable level, and we should get a bit more moisture as we head on through the middle part of June.
5: I'm Rod Bain reporting for the U.S. Department of Agriculture in Washington, D.C.
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0: We are Red Eye Radio. He's Eric Carlin. I'm Gary McNamara. You know, that's the only defense so far is that, you know, stop speculating on what the deal is. That's why we have said that then put out the deal. Then put out the deal now.
1: Why would you wait if you've already e-signed the deal and it's a great deal? Why would you wait to release it? Somebody tell me. Give me a good answer. And, you know, I mean, there was we played the audio cut before. It's, well, they want to do the proper presentation. No, I don't buy that.
0: Shaking hands with representatives of the Iranian Revolutionary Guard. If you're a Trump supporter, do you agree with that?
1: If you're looking for cheerleaders, you found the wrong radio show.
0: Yeah. And as we have said, we started yesterday. Doesn't even matter what's in the deal. We're judging them by what they're saying.
1: I voted for this guy multiple times.
0: Yeah, so did I.
1: I want him to win.
0: Yep.
1: This brings my confidence to a new low.
0: Yeah. And as we've stated, it's up to them to not keep us guessing. And so you've got the source stories out there, as we know, which can be wrong, and we've always admitted that. But since it was released, the Bloomberg released it, and then other media picked up the 14 points. It exists out there. You can read it yourself. The administration has not said that that is false.
1: Yeah.
0: And they've had plenty of time to do it, and you know this administration does. So we have stated, we read it. We didn't see anything about Israel in it to begin with, but we're judging them by what they're saying. And for them to be out there, Vance is out there promoting a deal and criticizing the critics while not telling you what's in the deal and telling you that it's a great deal without letting you see the deal. And it's our fault?
1: Yeah. Why are you complaining?
0: Yeah.
1: That's my question.

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1: ABC News, I'm Dave Packer. President Trump Friday touting the deal with Iran that's reopened a key shipping channel.
2: Those ships are flowing out of the Hormuz Strait like nobody's ever seen before, actually. There were a lot of them, about 700 of them, and they're pouring out. And the oil is all over the place.
1: But those negotiations with Iran are on pause. Iran wants Israel to stop attacking Hezbollah. Now, Special Envoy Steve Witkoff is en route to Switzerland, where Jared Kushner is expected to join him, says a U.S. official. The remnants of Tropical Storm Arthur battering parts of the southeastern United States, heavy rain sparking flash flood and tornado warnings along the Gulf Coast. Trump administration officials saying that they insist there no longer is a plan to distribute money from an anti-weaponization fund stemming from President Trump's settled lawsuit against the IRS, but the Justice Department officials there won't swear to that in court. One person dead, more than 90 injured after two passenger trains collided in England north of London Friday. This is ABC News.
3: Hey, it's Mike Broomhead, and in the month of June, Tombstone Tactical is doing it again. They have a huge event coming up on June 20th. It's a Father's Day event, Saturday the 20th. 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
3: We are Red Eye Radio. He's Eric Carly, and I'm Gary McNamara. Welcome and good morning. 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Yeah, the entire thing of they haven't released it, so nobody should be talking about it, and you guys shouldn't be talking about it. Well, then they shouldn't be talking about it.
12: They're the ones promoting it.
3: Yeah, they're promoting it, and so... As we pointed out that what Vance, you know, promoted, no Republican is making that case that it's U.S. taxpayer dollars for the $300 billion. We don't know where it's going to get. Where are you going to get $300 billion in investment into Iran? That's going to be interesting.
12: Yeah.
3: What private organization is going to say, let's invest money into the private sector of the Iran run by the Iranian Revolutionary Guard? But as we said, we've been commenting the majority of it. Now, we bring you the news. We're not going to not tell you that Bloomberg and other media outlets have released what the 14-point plan is. And when we see what the 14-point memorandum of understanding is, and we read it, it's exactly what the critics have speculated is in it.
12: Yeah, right.
3: So the early leaks, if this is what it is, and the administration has not come out, because it's been out for what now? 9-10 hours?
12: Yeah.
3: There's nobody saying, look, that's not it. It's wrong. You guys are wrong on it. You haven't heard that. And so, you know, we report the news to you. And yeah, we'll throw out a little speculation if, when, whatever. But the thing that really gets us is the things that President Trump and J.D. Vance are actually saying. What they're saying in their own words. Here's another one. This was the worst of the president yesterday. Here we go.
12: Right.
3: Talking about Israel because he's attempting to make Israel the bad guy in all of this.
12: Yeah.
3: Here we go.
13: Israel is fighting Hezbollah too long and too many people are being killed. And you don't have to knock down an apartment house every time you're looking for somebody because there are a lot of people in those apartment houses and they're not all Hezbollah, that I can tell you.
3: He's trying to make the... And then he goes on to suggest that the former Al-Qaeda head of Syria should be disarming Hezbollah instead, which was just the most bizarre statement that you could possibly make. But he's implying that Israel targets civilians.
12: Right. Right. It's
3: reprehensible. Absolutely reprehensible. That's got nothing to do with speculation. He said it.
12: Yep.
3: It's pure BS. And like you, I voted for him 3 times. But I don't care. If you're going to be a tribal person, if you're going to sit there, I adore this person, they can never do wrong, then you're a moron.
12: I don't know why you wouldn't question all of this.
3: Right.
12: The people come and go. The people are fallible. The ideas remain. That's what this nation was founded on. And it doesn't matter what your name is and if I voted for you or not. If I disagree, you're going to hear about it. But it's what I do for a living. And if I didn't do it for a living, you'd still hear about it because I'd probably be on my rooftop.
3: Well, you know what you haven't heard in the last couple of days or I've seen at all on social media? Because I try to read as many comments as I can just to get an idea of how people are, you know, are thinking. I haven't seen one in the last 48 hours about, but it's the art of the deal and he's playing fifth dimensional chess.
12: No. Okay.
3: None of that.
12: All right.
3: You've heard more of.
12: No.
3: This is the art of the Costanza deal.
12: Yeah.
3: Going backwards.
12: Well, the only thing I've heard is, Why do you keep complaining about the deal? Because it sucks. You know, this steak isn't steak, it's chicken. I ordered steak, but man, I guess I won't complain.
3: You know, and by the way, we do know, for example, like, you know, with the oil, that's in the 14 point, we know they sold oil yesterday.
12: Yeah.
3: So we know they're getting partial sanctions relief.
12: Right.
3: But I want to get back to this because this is the one thing, and this is what J.D. Vance, you know, was talking about. Mm-hmm. This seems to be his major talking point. Mm-hmm. It's not taxpayer funds. And
14: On this score, the Washington Free Beacon's Adam Credo, and this goes back to Andrew McCarthy's column yesterday, reports that the Trump's White House emphasis that Iran is merely getting its own money back, not taxpayer funds. How stupid do they think they are? Iran's funds are frozen based on sanctions imposed in part due to its terrorism support, in addition to its nuclear weapons work, its ballistic missile work, human rights abuses, and targeting U.S. military and civilian vessels on the high seas. If the U.S. could keep funds from Iran, but is now instead allowing the funds to be paid to Iran, that is material support to a state sponsor of terrorism. It was when Biden did it. It is when Trump does it.
12: Yeah.
14: Again, it's material support to a state sponsor of terrorism, which the Iranian regime has been since 1984 under formal State Department designation. It doesn't matter that the funds are supposedly Iran's rather than a payout from the U.S. Treasury. Our government is giving access to billions of dollars in funds to an entity our government concedes uses its funds to underwrite the arsenals and deadly activities of its terrorist proxies that target American interest and American military over the last 47 years. End of story.
12: Just insane. Just insane. Because the only way to reinstill confidence on this entire thing in a person like me is to come back November 4th or whenever it's going to be, take out the regime, take the uranium. That's not going to happen. I'm not putting a dime on that bet.
14: You just reminded me of something that I saw from an Israeli media outlet. Did I save it? I think I did. I don't know where it is. Well, I thought I saved it. It was from an Israeli news service that said, "We are such big supporters of Trump. Either this is the worst deal ever, or hopefully, we just pray he's setting them up to justify the bombing the hell out of them down the road."
12: That's a possibility.
14: But they said that's our hope. They're not too confident about it because of what has been going on and the fact that they made the memorandum of understanding. And the fact is, we all know that they know that prices are killing them.
12: Yeah.
14: In the polling, you can't get much lower than everyone, including Republicans, judging Trump on the economy. And I'm talking about Rasmussen, all the Republican polls. It's not just, I don't trust any of the polls. The one poll I pay attention to the most is Rasmussen to see how that moves, because that's a Republican a pollster in the last couple of weeks. He, has broken the record for lowest in the second term in the Republican poll. And lowest is the economy.
12: Yep.
14: But it was, you said, this is a president that was elected on strong foreign policy and the economy and the border.
12: Yeah. Yeah. Look, I have a number of theories that could work to support if I wanted to be in the cheerleader crowd to say what this deal might set up. I'm not in the mood. I'm not going to do that. Show me. Show me. And I don't think there should be wherever we are, we're less than 150 days from Election Day. I don't think you give them the room between now and Election Day. Because there's no telling what Iran could do. Iran sees this as a win. You're not going to convince me that the regime is a new type of regime. This is an all new regime.
14: This is from, I was looking at the news and commentary on Israel. It's called Mossad Commentary. Iran firing multiple drones and ships at Hormuz every night since the agreement is signed. U.S. shooting UAVs down before they threaten vessels, source tells NBC. What was the other one that I was looking at the other day? Or it was the one thing that they had said here is where they were like, you know, look, we're pro-Trump. Can't see it here. I saw it yesterday, and then I didn't save it for some reason. But they were the ones that were saying, you know, we support Trump. We hope that, you know, our only hope is that this has got to be something to completely wipe them out in a setup in a few months, because this turn doesn't make any kind of sense at all.
12: Look, if you want to talk about propaganda and psyops and how this could set them up to give them false confidence, the regime, false confidence in order to move in a certain direction. And when you see them moving in that direction, you go in and you take them out. I'm not going to tell you you're wrong, because I don't know what the future is.
14: Right, but we shouldn't be doing this because we've been told we shouldn't be speculating.
12: I know. Yeah. Well, and I've talked about how after, you know, in the first couple of weeks, when the bombing settled and they hit the pause button, I said, well, for intel purposes, that's almost necessary, because you need to knock on doors and find out who's in charge, who's still around. You know, Trump says he's being told, or the media, in fact, is doing stories. They're being told by their spokesman that the new Ayatollah doesn't want nukes, doesn't want this, doesn't want. We haven't seen him.
14: Yeah.
12: So I don't know what's real, what isn't real. What I do know is that if you're going to, because on the propaganda front, just imagine that this is propaganda and setting up false hopes for Iran so that they'll make a move so you can take them out. That would be a strategy. But why aren't you on Sunday night? You should have had a primetime address announcing it bigger than ever. In fact, you would go bigger on promoting it in order to give them false confidence.
14: I found it. It's from 10 hours ago. We are huge supporters of Trump, but the current situation does not align with the man we all know. Either there has been a huge shift within himself, or he is setting up Iran for another massive round of hellfire missiles. Please, God, we hope the latter. But the fact is, why would you need another 60 days to do it? You don't need another 60 days to do it. That's the whole point.
12: Yeah,
14: there's no need.
12: You don't. Well, see, here's the thing. 60 days almost gets you to the election. I think we're 140 something days out. 120 days almost gets you to election. So right before the election, something's going to happen one way or the other, or are we going to kick the can again? I can't tell you. What I can tell you is that this doesn't pass the smell test. A lot like that beef jerky I've been eating in the studio when the mics are off. You really don't like that at all.
14: It's quite pungent.
12: Oh my gosh, it's great. I love it. It's
14: your taste buds do.
12: It's Dorito.
14: What about your nostrils?
12: It's Dorito. Oh, I love the smell of it because I know what I'm about to eat. Oh my gosh, I could live on it. I'm taking it to an island. If that's all I get, that and one Carpenter's album, that's all I need.
14: We are Red Eye Radio.
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14: Here at Red Eye Radio, he's Eric Holly, and I'm Gary McNamara. One thing we know is that the $300 billion whatever investment fund down the road, here's General Jack Keane about that in the Iran MOU.
0: You can't have a nuclear deal for 10, 20 years, similar to the JCPOA. Well, and the funding is real. There's a $300 billion investment fund. Who cares where the money comes from? If it doesn't come from the United States, I get that. Of course it shouldn't. But it shouldn't come from anybody. I mean, when we recovered Germany and Japan, the Nazis weren't in charge. The Japanese imperialists weren't in charge. Here, the Iranians are in charge. The killers and thugs are still in charge. We don't give them that money because what are they going to do with it? They're going to recover everything we've taken away from them. Who cares whether it's coming from the Arabs, from the Qataris, or whatever? They don't get it. They shouldn't get any of it.
14: There you go.
12: Yeah.
14: And that part we know is true because Vance has verified that.
12: Yeah.
14: And so, again, it's just like, and the thing is, when they say they don't get any of it, but they have. We've allowed them to get oil money already. They've already,
12: right.
14: I guess, two tankers, they've already sold the oil, as we found out yesterday. And other things just for signing the memorandum of understanding.
12: Right.
14: And so you can't win this argument with the Republican Party.
12: No.

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4: From ABC News, I'm Dave Packard. That southern soaker from what was Tropical Storm Arthur is still a threat. Waters rising, millions on alert for flash floods. ABC's Morgan Norwood is in Robertsdale, Alabama.
5: The heat-fueled remnants of Tropical Storm Arthur flooding communities in Stone County, Mississippi. And here in Baldwin County, Alabama, east of Mobile, roads inundated. Millions in the Midwest cleaning up from devastating tornadoes.
4: Israel and Iranian-backed Hezbollah agreeing to halt the fighting in southern Lebanon that left 47 people in Lebanon and four Israeli soldiers dead. It threatened to unravel the interim agreement to end the U.S. war with Iran. Peace talks in Geneva were postponed. ABC's Britt Clendid in Jerusalem.
6: The White House insists there's now a ceasefire, but Israel's far-right ultra-nationalists have come out with some very strong words, including one of them saying that all of Lebanon must burn.
4: President Trump accusing vandals of being behind the peeling paint on the Lincoln Memorial Reflecting Pool Service, providing no evidence for the claim. Caution on the West Coast.
7: Deadly week on California beaches with the threat of sneaker waves, rip currents, and high tides. Bay Cadot says she's lucky to be alive. She says she was fishing off a beach when a sneaker wave swept her away.
8: It swallowed me up very easily. The ocean is not our friend.
9: Sneaker wave warnings are up around California through Sunday. And again, lifeguards say do not turn your back toward the waves and keep children at an arm's distance if around the water.
10: At least one person dead, many injured after a massive fire broke out at a resort in the Dominican Republic today. 15 firefighting units battling the blaze at the nearly 700-room Viva Dominicas Beach Resort at La Alta Gracia province. One passenger train collision in England had hit another train north of London, leaving one person dead and dozens injured. And Team USA beating Australia 2-0 in Seattle to advance to the World Cup knockout round. You're listening to ABC News.
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0: Now, it's Red Eye Radio. Gary McNamara and Eric Harley talk about everything from politics to social issues and news of the day. Whether you're up late or you're just starting your day, welcome to the show. From the Relief Factor Studios, this is Red Eye Radio.
1: all across America. We are Red Eye Radio. He is Eric Carney, and I'm Gary McNamara. This story is mind-boggling. It really, really is.
21: Yeah?
1: I mean, is this brainwashing or what? What in the hell's going on? The Ivy League is having a mental health crisis. 47%

0: ranging from mild to moderate to severe. At Princeton, a senior survey conducted by the Princetonian.
1: Really?
0: The Princetonian student newspaper found 60.1% had mental health counseling or therapy during college.
1: Well, I guess the Princeton Herald would sound too small town.
0: Yes.
1: Right? Yeah.
0: With 36.3% getting help from the university's counseling and psychological services and 23.8% finding outside assistance.
1: Uh-huh. Wow. All right.
0: Here's a question.
1: What?
0: What's the definition of mental illness?
1: Well, yeah. So you and I had that conversation, just kind of throwing this around during a break earlier. There's a lot of pressure in terms of liabilities on healthcare providers, the doctors, the clinics, right? You mention it to your general physician, and at that point, they're obligated to follow up. And the extent, you know, to which they follow up can vary. Okay, they can talk to you about it right there, or they can refer you to a doctor who deals directly with mental illness, a psychologist, a psychiatrist, whatever it's going to be. There has been, I believe, a lot of self-diagnosis. And I don't want to say that people are saying it, that they believe they have a mental illness and that they're, you know, taking matters into their own hands, because if they do believe they have some issues, they certainly should talk to a doctor. I highly recommend that. But where is that threshold? And I think there are a couple of things on what I think has been the forefront of this entire thing of diagnosing mental illness. Is that we don't, there are a lot of things we don't, tools we don't have available to actually see it, right? With infections or something like that and other types of illness, you can measure them by the symptoms. You can also measure mental illness by symptoms through action. You can diagnose, if someone is bipolar, there is a diagnosis, there is a set of criteria. I'm not a doctor, don't have it in front of me, but there is that. And all of that should be treated and taken, it all should be taken seriously. The question is, in the age of taking pharmaceuticals and then applying them in quick fashion, I mean, I believe that most doctors are really trying to actually help people and save them from the extremes in terms of whatever manifestation is going to be as a result of this mental illness. But when you get to Princeton, this whole thing here, when the majority of students are saying they experience that at some point, my question is, are we talking, my first question is curiosity here, correlation or causation? Because there is a difference between stress, which is, and there is stress-related situational anxiety, and actual mental illness that is long-term, right? Like if you are bipolar or something like that, or clinical depression or things like that. All of those things are very real. But stress in life is natural, and it builds our body's natural ability to deal with that stress. We all go through it. Job-related stress, life-related stress.
0: Right.
1: Certainly, if you're a student at Princeton, performance-related stress when it comes to getting the grades, being able to pass all the tests and everything else that's in that equation. Getting back to your original question, is I'm very curious as to the criteria.

0: criteria, and also the criteria that you have to meet in order to go to that next step of treating the manifestation, the symptoms of whatever it might be.
1: Well, because, that would be,
0: you know, that's what it comes down to for me. There are very serious mental issues with individuals that need treatment, require treatment. We know that for sure. But are we also classifying or throwing in stress-related anxiety?
1: Okay, you just hit exactly what I was, exactly, because, and I think you mentioned it, when you look at being bipolar, schizophrenic.
0: Right.
1: You know, you look at, you know, things like manic depression.
0: Right.
1: You know, you can look at that and say, okay, those are forms of mental illness. But you see in the overall general population, I was reading here, like 6.5 to 8.5% of adults get outpatient talk therapy.
0: Mm-hmm.
1: You know, so at that particular point, you're talking in college today, you know, you're talking roughly 60%.
0: Right.
1: In the Ivy League, you know, seeking help for mental illness. And you talked about stress. You know, a couple of times in business, the stress was there every day, and you need to learn how to handle it. And it was incredible stress. I remember that I had one job. I mean, it was just, the stress was just unbelievable. And every day after work, all I did was go out and play basketball.
0: Mm-hmm.
1: And I remember thinking to myself, here's your choice to handle it. Either go out and play basketball, which, again, pushing and shoving and, you know, everything that goes on, the physical contact on there. By the time I was done, I was exhausted and went to sleep.
0: Mm-hmm.
1: I always dealt with stress through physical exercise.
0: For me, it was running. Yeah.
1: Yeah. So when it was, and it was, I mean, and it was every single day.
0: Mm-hmm.
1: And it was like, wow, the only other time, and I've talked about it, and it's quite humorous. And I think it was just, I think it was, I would say more being having a extremely competitive attitude without preparing properly.
0: Right, right.
1: You know, having that competition of wanting to win but not preparing. And that was with my golf game when I was in my 40s. And I'd gotten the best I'd ever gotten to be, and I couldn't get any better.
0: Right.
1: And as I always like to say, I mean, it really wasn't, but I mean, I always say I had the rage of a serial killer directed at myself.
0: Mm.
1: But I'd finish a round, I wouldn't talk to anybody. I'd be furious for hours.
0: Mm-hmm.
1: You know, 3 or 4 hours afterwards, I didn't want to talk to anybody. I was furious. I remember thinking to myself, all right, this could lead to something bad. You need to get over this. And I actually quit golf for a while and went back to, you know, playing more basketball, a little bit of hockey, stuff like that. And you know, but I remember saying to myself, I mean, it was so illogical to have that much rage. And then as I'm having the rage, I realize, well, you're not preparing properly also.
0: Right.
1: You know, and thinking of, but other than that, in college, I was working two jobs and having so much fun. Mental illness, nobody, I didn't know everybody that I probably hung around with 50 different people. Everybody was having a great time and was looking, you know, and here's the point. That when you talk about the Ivy League schools, because I think this is important to bring up, because we bring up stress and not being able to handle stress, but is that mental illness?
0: Right.
1: The other thing is, and you and I have talked about this, woke liberalism. When you're told you're a victim every day, when you're told you can't make it, when you're told that you should feel guilty because of your race, when you're being told that you need to act this way and be this way, and if you're not, you're shunned by peers. Is that part of it? I would have to say that has to be part of it.
0: Well, I go back to the stats on adolescent women and the suicide rate that had gone through the roof during COVID. And again, causation, correlation, I can't tell you. But what I can tell you is the world was telling young women as they were coming into, you know, that coming of age moment or moments in their life, they were being told by the world, everyone of authority, it seemed, that if you breathe on someone, you could kill them. If they breathe on you, you could die. And if you equate that to the world is ending and the young women who were telling lawmakers, we're sitting in a classroom and we don't understand why we're even here, because the world is going to end because of climate change. Those are very real fears, and if they believe it.
1: They were raving maniacs.
0: They were, and that's it.
1: Emotional nightmares screaming that the world's going to end, and it's all, and adults are the ones. That's
0: a learned behavior.
1: And that's my point. Is that a mental illness or is that brainwashing? And is brainwashing, if you can be brainwashed, is that a form of mental illness?
0: Well, it can drive a panic disorder. And that's the problem. If you're triggering a panic disorder, I'm just now learning about how our hormones in our body are directly related to the brain and how the brain is wired. And we have a family, longtime friends of ours, whose daughter's going through something horrific right now. And I didn't know the relation between hormones and the brain to that extent. And she's going through a really horrible time. And we've been praying for them, and it's about all we can do. And I did some more reading. I was just curious, trying to learn about what was going on. And at that age of adolescence, when emotion, hormones are raging, emotion leads, and you can grab them and instill that fear with these ultimate fear moments or scenarios, then you should expect nothing less than that to manifest into some kind of panic disorder. And that's very real. And that's still at play at college age. That's still in play at that age when the mind is impressionable. It's why you want to teach them at those years. You know, we don't wait and go to elementary school starting at 50. And I'll tell you this, at 50, I probably got a elementary school education. But you teach those young, impressionable minds because we know for a fact everything, language and all of it, is learned in those younger years. Well, when you're instilling fear, expect that to manifest into something bad. If it's not tempered with coping skills and also realism along the way. Look, I'm not a doctor. Don't pretend to be. But I know the reality of raising children and now grandchildren being a part of their lives. And I see these things every single day in the world they live in. And if we're going to tell them that the world is ending, you know, that if we're going to tell them, you know, everything depends on this, and then we throw everything at them, and you have to include what's going on with edibles, what's going on with energy drinks, what's going on with, you know, it seems we're told that young people aren't drinking as much alcohol. I guess that's certainly a good thing, but if edibles are part of the equation, what else is part of changing the chemistry of that brain?
1: Okay, so you think that if I start a new push to drink heavily to save your mental health because they've stopped, and I can justify that if they're drinking less, that's why the mental illness is there. I probably can't sell that to the general public.
0: Probably not.
1: Okay,
0: because I'm guessing that realism will kick in, and you realize that the morning after creates the rebound effect.
1: No, but, you know, speaking of that, I do remember actually having that thought. You know, it's like, I guess, you know, because you're just so stressed, you get back home from work, and it was just like, should I have a drink? And it's like, I remember making that conscious choice.
0: Yeah.
1: Either I drink or I just, every day I come home from work, the first thing I do is head to the basketball
0: court. Wear yourself out.
1: Wear myself out. And I went, and then I'd go to sleep.
0: Right.
1: And that is, you know, physical exercise has always helped me with that. But I don't know. Does stress lead to mental illness, or does mental illness lead to not being able to handle stress?
0: Or does stress and stress-related, what they call situational anxiety, is a temporary illness?
1: Yeah.
0: And does that qualify and belong in that category?
1: Which gets me back to my original question.
0: Yeah.
1: define mental illness.
0: Right, exactly.
1: We are Red Eye Radio.
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0: We are Runner Radio. He's Eric Carlin. I'm Gary McNamara. You know, I've noticed you have liberals out there saying, why don't conservatives like soccer? You know, you're not rooting for the USA and all that, which is, of course, is ridiculous. Just because you don't like, you know, soccer isn't your favorite sport doesn't mean you're not rooting for the USA to win. I don't know anyone that's not rooting for the USA to win.
1: I'm not.
0: Oh, wait a minute.
1: Only because Justin Trudeau is.
0: Hold it.
1: What?
0: Wait a minute.
1: What?
0: Let's see the two candidates that are running for New York's 13th congressional district when it comes who they want to win it all in the World Cup.
1: Okay.
0: Here we go. Two Americans here. All right.
2: World Cup is here. The first match this weekend at MetLife Stadium taking place in New Jersey, even though some people say it is technically New York. But what do you think will win it all? Who are you rooting for?
3: Oh, I like Mexico.
2: Mexico. There you go.
4: I'm rooting for Senegal.
2: Senegal.
0: There you go.
1: Boo, USA.
0: Who are you rooting for? Mexico. Wow. Senegal.
1: Well, are they saying that's who they think is going to win?
0: At the end, she said rooting for.
1: Right.
0: But who
1: do you think is going to take it all?
0: Yeah.
1: And so, but why would you not have confidence in the USA? You're running for office, right?
0: I know.

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1: ABC News, I'm Dave Packer. Tropical storm Arthur left behind a lot of water. It's still a threat. ABC's Morgan Norwood.
2: The heat-fueled remnants of Tropical Storm Arthur flooding communities in Stone County, Mississippi. And here in Baldwin County, Alabama, east of Mobile, roads inundated. Millions in the Midwest cleaning up from devastating tornadoes.
1: We're hearing from a U.S. official that Trump administration special envoy Steve Witkoff is meeting with Jared Kushner in Switzerland. This is peace talks between the U.S. and Iran, originally set to begin Friday, were postponed. Iran wants to see Israel's attacks on Hezbollah stop. At least one person dead, many injured after a massive fire broke out at an oceanfront resort in the Dominican Republic. A passenger train collision in England, north of London, leaving one person dead, dozens injured. President Trump accusing vandals of being behind the peeling paint at the Lincoln Memorial Reflecting Pool Service, providing no evidence. This is ABC News.
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17: We're Red Eye Radio. He is Eric Carly, and I'm Gary McNamara. Welcome and good morning. Wow, this was this whole thing about the plot to attack the UFC Freedom 250 event that came out yesterday.
18: Cow. Yeah,
17: the FBI and its law enforcement partners disrupted an alleged plot targeting this weekend's UFC Freedom 250 event in D.C. Five people were in custody as of Monday, and investigators identified 23 people as part of a potential network of plotters. The alleged plan involved using explosive-laden drones to hit buildings near the event, force a mass evacuation, and steer crowds toward a pre-staged sniper team, officials said. The second wave was then allegedly planned to storm the White House gate, according to officials. The FBI first learned of the threat on June 10th and worked with partners to secure probable cause for an arrest in Cincinnati, where one suspect was taken into custody. Court documents identified the suspect as 19-year-old Tyson Proper. According to criminal complaints, Proper allegedly spent, not making this up, $3,000 of his graduation money to purchase lots of ammunition, guns, extra magazines, and other items for the attack. Authorities estimated that several boxes of ammunition that Proper had allegedly acquired contained thousands of rounds. It was also alleged that Proper acquired an AR style rifle, a bullpup rifle painted with an American flag, and two plate carriers with AR style magazines. His family voluntarily turned over the equipment to law enforcement. His father told officers that Proper had quit his job to meet up with people he had met online to conduct missions and recons, according to the complaint. It said that Proper's mother had first alerted authorities over concerns about his recent alleged firearm purchases and communications with individuals online. Two others, identified as Brian Omar Rowe and Michael Allen Thomas, were arrested in California for alleged involvement in the plot. Both men were charged with conspiracy to commit murder. They appeared in court on Monday in Riverside, California. Daniel Eskidge of Kansas City, Missouri, and Abraham Alvarez of Omaha were also arrested. Court documents said Eskridge's wife told investigators he described himself as a recruiter for the group that had amassed tactical gear, including a rifle, ammunition, and other equipment in recent months. She also said he built a firearms range on his property about 3 weeks before his arrest, and that she was aware of his signal communications through messages that appeared on a tablet that they shared. Alvarez allegedly operated under the online moniker Shepherd and served as a key organizer for the of the plot, using a signal chat to direct staging locations, sniper and drone positions, escape routes, and communication protocols, according to the documents. Prosecutors said he also discussed coordinating with other groups and urged participants to obtain explosive-capable drones, writing, "as many and as deadly as we can get." Multiple sources told Fox News that those in custody are all American citizens and no foreign nexus was involved at all.
18: All right. What does this sound familiar? How does this sound familiar?
17: What happened just a few miles from where I live?
18: This is the attack on the Texas ICE facility.
17: Yep.
18: That happened last summer. And they met online, according to authorities, those individuals that were responsible. Now you have these individuals from, according to the reports, meeting online, and they're from all different parts of the country. And they're organizing. But think about what it takes, according to these reports, if these reports are accurate and true. Think about what it takes. Thank goodness the family members looked at this.
17: Yeah.
18: At least in a couple of instances here with these people, said, yeah, this doesn't look right, and reported it to authorities, because if not, where would this have gone?
17: Investigators later uncovered signal chats in which multiple people allegedly discuss a UFC event. An initial review of one suspect's iPhone identified at least 23 signal users discussing pre-operational activities. Some of those involved allegedly planned to travel to Fredericksburg, Virginia on June 12th or 13th to prepare for the attack. One suspect told investigators the goal was to target capitalist elites, billionaires, or politicians who receive donations from the American Israel Public Affairs Committee.
18: Yeah. Wow. Yeah. No, this could have been bad. I think that everyone expected that when we talked about the Freedom 250 events, that there were going to be certainly some radical activists. But this is part of the dangerous world we live in when these types of individuals decide they want to do damage. If not for the family members, I wonder how much intel there would have been in preventing an attack here.
17: Yeah, I don't know about the wife of one of them. You know, she said she had seen it, what they were talking about, because they shared the tablet, so she saw the messages. I don't know. It doesn't say she reported it, but obviously she had no problem talking to law enforcement.
18: Yeah, at some point she gave them help. We don't know at which point. That is disturbing. That's the world we live in. Radical leftists who will do anything. They have no value for life. None. And if given a chance, they'll take it. We've seen it. Multiple attempts on the president's life, the assassination of Charlie Kirk. We have seen this over and over and over again, how radical and dangerous these radicals are.
17: And the goal, what was down here in Texas, which was a conspiracy to kill ICE agents.
18: Right.
17: And Border Patrol agents.
18: Right. And another attack that happened within days of attack.
17: The one in Dallas, yeah.
18: Yeah. Well, there was one in Dallas. There was another one in South Texas. So it's just reality. It's the world we live in. And it won't stop. I don't know what you do about security in such massive venues where you want people to be welcome. There's protocol in terms of keeping officials secure, the president secure, but they're looking to do damage and kill anybody and everybody that would support the president or any of these events. And that's what this is what they want.
17: Retired FBI agent Jason Pack told Fox News Digital that the alleged scheme appeared to have moved beyond online rhetoric and into operational planning. This is a real threat, describing it as organized political violence with specific targets. He said the most troubling aspect was the apparent shift from ideology to actual preparation, including recruitment across multiple state encrypted communications, logistical planning, and identifying staging areas. While Pack questioned whether every phase of the alleged plot would have succeeded, he said parts of it appeared to be technically feasible and would have likely led to fatalities. He also pointed to the role of human intelligence in disrupting the alleged network, saying the investigation began after, it just flipped on me here, he pointed to the role of human intelligence in disrupting the alleged network, saying the investigation began after somebody's family member got worried and called it in. That's how this got stopped. So there you go.
18: Yeah, again, if not for the family member, how far would this go? Would have gone. They're not done.
17: No.
18: These radicals are hell-bent on taking lives. Period.
17: And that's a scary thing when you can get 23 people online.
18: We assume don't know each other. They met online. That's what the report says. They met online. That tells me they didn't know each other before.
17: And again, they don't appear to care if they leave an electronic trail. Now, they didn't discover them because of that, but the fact is the electronic trail is what ties them all together into a, you know, conspiracy to murder, which puts you in jail for a heck of a long time when the federal government the federal government has the goods on you.
18: Right.
17: Conspiracy to commit murder on the federal level.
18: Well, at an event that the president was going to attend.
17: Right. Now, he makes a great point. We don't know how close they could get with Secret Service.
18: Yeah, not sure.
17: You know, all around there.
18: Right.
17: But would there have been fatalities? You know, could they have? We've seen no matter how much Secret Service protection you've had.
18: White
17: House Correspondents' Dinner, the president.
18: The president and multiple attempts there.
17: Right.
18: By the way, we also have to include the fact that Iran still has a bounty on the president's head. We have seen nowhere where that has been lifted. We know they want to take out the president, and intel tells us that.
17: What I wonder is, you know, it looks like they've got enough here because they've got the signal communications. I guess my question would be, and this isn't criticism, it's a question. Why didn't they wait till a bunch of them traveled to Virginia? Because then that's the slam dunk. You're all heading there for a particular reason. And was the one guy going to jump in his, were they going to go by car? The weapons were going to be in their vehicles.
18: Yeah. Enough to constitute a plot?
17: Probably.
18: And if that's all you have anyway, because they intervened, the authorities intervened as a result of the tip from the families, then you've got enough for the plot.
17: You just wonder if it's even stronger, though, if they move to that, we're going to meet in Virginia, and they all drive to Virginia.
18: Well, that would be the question.
17: You know what it reminds me of? Remember the guy that wanted to blow up a building in Dallas, and the FBI set him up completely, and actually pushed the button?
18: He had a fake device in his hand that he thought was real.
17: Right. So they didn't
18: push the button.
17: They didn't wait to just the planning stage.
18: Right.
17: They waited till he thought he was actually doing it,
18: right,
17: and then you got it slam dunk
18: right
17: at that point.
18: Right.
17: And that's why I'm wondering why the FBI didn't let it go a little bit further if they knew about it, because obviously they could have followed the cars or done whatever.
18: Mm-hmm. Maybe they thought there was a chance that they didn't have every actor, every participant here in their radar, and that they didn't want to take a chance at letting one of them through. I don't know.
17: Could be. Mm-hmm. But again, speculation on it, but just a question, right, not making a comment. It's right, not a judgment on it at right all. Just wondering.
18: Yeah.
17: We are Red Eye Radio.
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0: We are Red Eye Radio. He's Eric Carly, and I'm Gary McNamara. You know, we were talking about mental illness earlier and how many college students in the Ivy League claim that they, you know, have suffered from mental illness. Like 60%, 60 either suffered from it or aren't sure if they suffer from it. But it's almost 60% at Princeton, though.
1: Yeah.
0: And so that made me think of James Carville. he's been doing this lately. He's trying to make a prediction that Trump's going to resign.
1: Yeah.
0: You seen that?
1: Yeah, yeah. No, he's got like a timeline.
0: What is, I mean, I don't understand.
1: I don't know. Is that a Polymarkets thing? Is he trying
0: to make
1: some money?
0: Now it's he'll resign by Easter of 2027.
1: Yeah. Okay. All right. Right.
0: I just, number one, if, here's the point. If the Democrats hypothetically come after him, the safest thing to do is to stay as president.
1: Yeah, I don't see him resigning.
0: Right, it doesn't make any sense.
1: Yeah, that's not going to happen.
0: Because you're saying, well, the Democrats are going to be coming after him, and he's going to have enough, he's going to... Well, no, if the Democrats come after him, he's safer as president.
1: Well, here's the thing. Russian collusion.
0: Yeah.
1: The Russian hoax. If he didn't get out of the game after that, nothing will get him out of the game.
0: But legally, when he's president, they can't touch him.
1: No.
0: So why would he resign? It doesn't. It's like Carville's just
1: right. They would him resigning, and him no longer being president. Then legally, they could try and go after it.
0: So it doesn't make Carville talking about this. It's like what?
1: Of course, anything he says, Carville says lately is.
0: Has anybody asked Mary about him? His wife?
1: No.
0: Is he okay?
1: He doesn't seem okay.

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9: From ABC News, I'm Dave Packer. President Trump Friday touting the deal with Iran that's reopened a key shipping channel.
10: Those ships are flowing out of the Hormuz Strait like nobody's ever seen before, actually. There were a lot of them, about 700 of them, and they're pouring out. The oil is all over the place.
9: But those negotiations with Iran on pause. Iran wants Israel to stop attacking Hezbollah. ABC's Mary Bruce.
11: Vice President J.D. Vance was expected to be in Switzerland to kick off the next phase of talks to determine the future of Iran's nuclear program. But before he could leave, Iran postponing because Israel was still trading attacks with Hezbollah in Lebanon. Vance has taken a strikingly harsh tone towards Israel.
12: You're a country of 9 million people. You can't just kill your way out of solving every single national security problem that you have.
11: Israel wasn't included in that deal.
9: Now, Special Envoy Steve Witkoff is en route to Switzerland, where Jared Kushner is expected to join him, says a U.S. official. Severe weather across the south in the wake of what was Tropical Storm Arthur. In Atlanta, a massive tree came crashing through the roof of the Uchenna Godwin Offers rental house.
13: Power is out in the whole place. The house started shaking and the ceiling started opening up.
14: It sounds like loud thunder, but like very close.
9: Trump administration officials insist they no longer plan to distribute money from an anti-weaponization fund stemming from the president's settled lawsuit against the IRS.
3: Judge Leonie Brinkema, who's already issued an injunction blocking the anti-weaponization fund, has said she would dismiss the lawsuit over it if senior Justice Department officials swear in a declaration that it's truly dead. Instead, the department responds to the judge by saying she can't make the officials do that. Rather than putting forward a sworn declaration in her court, they're pointing to Acting Attorney General Todd Blanche's pledge in a congressional hearing that the fund isn't moving forward.
9: ABC's Stephen Portnoy. One person dead, more than 90 injured after two passenger trains collided in England north of London Friday. 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
0: Now, it's Red Eye Radio. Gary McNamara and Eric Hurley talk about everything from politics to social issues and news of the day. Whether you're up late or you're just starting your day, welcome to the show. From the Relief Factor Studios, this is Red Eye Radio.
1: All across America, we are Red Eye Radio. He is Eric Hurley and I'm Gary McNamara.
2: Hello.
1: Malcolm, thank you for being here this morning.
2: Thank you.
1: All right, so let's start off the show listening to Senator Kennedy.
2: You know what's interesting? The other day I thought, I was reading some show prep and organizing some things at the house, and I was thinking to myself, you know, there are days when I could go without hearing from any of them. You know, it was one of my throw all the bums out moment. And then I said, except Senator Kennedy. Because I was thinking in the mode of, you know, we talked at one point, not to delay this too far, but at one point about having, you know, any of them on, you know, the show, if you were going to have them on, interview them. Man, I would love to sit down and do a full show with no one, just Senator.

0: But we love Kennedy. We love Senator. He's one of the candidates we do love.
1: But here he is on Iran and day drinking.
0: Okay.
1: Here we go. All right.
2: Are you confident that Iran is going to give up its nuclear ambitions, or do you have any sort of skepticism?
3: Well, you... What? If you... unless you were homeschooled by a day drinker, no one's confident that Iran's going to do anything.
1: I told you.
0: Hey, wait. I take offense to that. I was homeschooled by a day drinker. My Uncle Lee. The way he started it. What?
1: And he said, how do I put this? Yeah. Well, you know what he's trying to do? He doesn't want to come out and say, this deal sucks.
0: Yeah. Yeah.
1: And you could tell he's hemming and hawing. He doesn't know how to approach it.
0: Right.
1: You know, he of course, has, you know, supported Trump in so many areas. He doesn't want to come out and say, this thing sucks.
0: Yeah.
1: And, you know, has anyone come out and said that what Bloomberg has put out is not the MOU, the Memorandum of Understanding?
0: I have not seen anyone come out and say those are lies. That's a false leak. Whatever.
1: Yeah, I've not seen anybody from the White House say that, because if that is, and we've both read it.
0: Yeah.
1: It's exactly what the leaks were.
0: Yeah, it's exactly what we've been saying.
1: It's exactly
0: what others were saying was in it.
1: And the only defense, when I saw, you know, J.D. Vance out there promoting it yesterday on The View, he keeps bringing up a straw man that nobody's talking. Taxpayer dollars are not going for this. I don't know anybody who was saying that.
0: No, it was like his ambition was to go out and make that one point.
1: Yeah.
0: Over the last couple of days. Right. And nobody is making the point that taxpayer dollars are going into it. The problem is the deal itself sets up funding that will allow them, Iran, to fund their proxies all over again. You know, and this, the one New York Post version of the story, lifting of the sanctions temporarily, and in the framework, they use the word framework in the New York Post, and it wasn't a quote. They used it. And I thought to myself, this is just getting stupid. This is getting beyond stupid. We have been here before with the other side in the White House. We've been here before. I would have bet you any amount of money after we bombed their nuclear sites, after we took out the Ayatollah. Say in the week after we took out the Ayatollah, if you told me this is where it was going, I would have bet you any amount of money you were wrong.
1: Yeah. Yep. And then the leaks that were coming out yesterday, CNN had this one. U.S. negotiators are working to quickly release the text of the agreement between Washington and Iran. By the way, they downplay the significance of the specific language in the document, U.S. officials told CNN. That's what the U.S. officials told CNN. Right? CNN didn't say that. They're saying the officials said, we're working at this. And it's like, well, Bloomberg did it. Yeah, no problem. It's a page and a half.
0: Right.
1: The officials described the text of the agreement as incredibly vague, mainly intended to create a more favorable environment for a highly technical in-person talks to come. They added that the framework is aimed at providing Iran the ability to sell it politically to their internal audience. Like, that's what the United States should care about. Additionally, the United States said the text of the Memorandum of Understanding, which Vice President J.D. Vance told CNN Monday is 1.5 pages long, and we have it already, does not reflect the critical back-channel commitments Iran has made to the United States, which they argue gave more confidence in signing on to the arrangement. Quote, people should not read too much into the language of the deal.

0: That's what the hell you're leaking? Are you kidding me?
1: Don't pay attention to the facts.
0: One of the officials described the agreement as a political document.
1: You know, I don't drink, but I should start day drinking. Actually, day drinking for us would be night drinking.
0: What, quote, what's more important than the actual document is the understanding we have with each other, and that's why it's important to get it done, that we can create an environment and go out and talk about all these things.
1: Oh, my gosh.
0: By the way, it's not a political document when we know that Iran is already selling oil. That's not a political document.
1: No. No, it isn't.
0: I mean, they're spinning this thing. Look, I agree. And, you know, we've always talked about the fact that Democrats believe that the people that vote for them are idiots.
1: Yeah. Yeah.
0: In this case with Trump, he believes the people that support him are complete idiots.
1: Yeah. Well, he believes everybody is an idiot, I guess.
0: He believes he has had so much power that the people that, well, remember, he's the one that said, I could go out and,
1: shoot somebody in the street
0: and still win.
1: Right.
0: He believes that he can do anything and his followers will follow him no matter what it is. I think he's finding out that's not true. I mean, he's getting blasted on Fox News yesterday.
1: Oh, man. Yeah.
0: You know, preliminary, it was like, well, let's see what's in it. Now, you know, that the document is apparently out, and then you see the backing off, these stories of backing off. Well, the actual document is more of a political document. Don't pay attention to what's actually in the document. Pay attention to the back channel discussions that we're having that we can't talk about. You can't sell that to the American people, because that's not what you sold day one on this.
1: You know who you're not seeing everywhere? Marco Rubio.
0: I know.
1: When you're not seeing Marco Rubio everywhere, and I mean, he's made a couple of comments, but in a deal like this, if this were a great deal, Marco Rubio would be out front. And that lends, so the fact that he's not lends, I think, credibility to the story that, again, if it's true, this lends credibility to that story that he's not on board. Hegseth isn't on board. I don't know how many lawmakers on Capitol Hill and the GOP who aren't on board.
0: But that was...
1: This is a cluster.
0: Yeah, it is.
1: This is a cluster. And I just don't know how it even gets to this point with Iran of all nations.
0: Somebody writes here, many left-leaning talk show hosts are saying the taxpayers are going to pay $300 billion to Iran. I heard it myself. I have not heard that, because if you're familiar with the Obama thing, we had always said Biden lifting the sanctions.
1: Right.
0: That was us making sure they couldn't sell their oil money to fund their proxies. I don't know any Republican, because the big criticism is coming from Republicans.
1: Right. Yes.
0: That's what you have
1: to be worried about. What the liberals say isn't the concern.
0: Right.
1: Your own group turning on you on this, and not really turning. They're not the ones doing the turning. The administration's doing the turning. The president's doing the turning.
0: Yeah,
1: I haven't changed my position on Iran. It seems the president has.
0: Yeah, this is not an issue of Republicans versus Democrats.
1: No,
0: this is an issue of Republicans versus Republicans.
1: Yes,
0: here.
1: Yes.
0: For the
1: what
0: most,
1: the Democrats are doing,
0: right.
1: That's a given.
0: But that's not what's driving it.
1: No. No, this is what hurts you in November. Republicans staying home.
0: Yeah.
1: If they don't vote for, they're not going to vote for Democrats. Some independents may. Republicans won't vote for Democrats, but they're damn sure will stay home.
0: Yeah. And so when they say it's not a deal, all of it isn't a deal. I mean, it's not a deal. But there are portions that are a deal because it's already happening. Oil shipments are already happening for them, which means cash is going to Iran. So that part of the deal is a deal.
1: Win for Iran.
0: Right.
1: And here's the thing, too. You know, if this is a political move in the big picture on settling the markets until November 3rd, what are you going to do if they lob one? if Iran decides to step outside of this agreement, memorandum of misunderstanding, or whatever it's called, what if they decide to lob one across?
0: Well,
1: hey, are you going to do nothing? Israel's not going to do nothing. They're going to do something.
0: Well, there is nothing if the Bloomberg, and I've not heard the White House because everybody's now reporting on the 14-point plan that Bloomberg put out yesterday, and we've read it. There's nothing in there that even talks about Israel at all.
1: No.
0: There's nothing. So anything that the president says, you heard yesterday, well, he's going to keep them from going after Hezbollah, or they've got to leave Lebanon or what. None of that is in. None of that exists in the plan that we have seen, if that is the correct plan. But, you know, I think it was Andrew McCarthy yesterday that was like, you know, stop this thing of, well, you guys don't know what's in it. Well, then don't be promoting it. If you're going to be out promoting it, let people know what's in the deal.
1: Yeah.
0: You know, don't say, you know, that to me is absolute BS.
1: Yeah.
0: You know,
1: yeah.
0: Present it and defend it. This is the text of it. This is what it means. And this is what we're going to do. Don't throw out generalities, and then when people come back at you and say, whoa. And the entire point, though, as we have said, doesn't matter where the $300 billion comes from. It's that America is trying to raise $300 billion to revive the Iranian Revolutionary Guard. No matter how you do it, no matter how you try to sell it.
1: Yeah, yeah.
0: You can't sell that to Republicans. And there was some kind of switch that was flipped, and I have no idea how on this. Because you look at it, if that's correct, the 14 points, it's as bad as we originally thought it would be.
1: Yes. And it tells me it gets worse from here.
0: Now, what I thought was really interesting, and this was from Andrew Desiderio, who's the covers Congress for punchbowl.com. Oh, I just had it here. What happened to it? Okay, I must have. Basically, it says the Trump administration might have inadvertently handcuffed its ability to implement key elements of an Iran deal when it sent a previously unreported certification to Congress last year that bars much of the broad sanctions relief in the outline of the Memorandum of Understanding. Senator slipped a provision into the 2024 Ukraine supplemental bill that requires the State Department to tell Congress every 180 days whether the IRGC launched drone attacks on Americans. If so, the administration makes that determination. The IRGC cannot be removed from the Foreign Terrorist Organization list for 4 years. The administration formalized that determination in a report to Congress last April, lifting the Iran's foreign terrorist designation would almost certainly be required to implement the broad sanctions relief the administration has outlined under the MOU per multiple senior Hill staffers who wrote the bill. Trump can waive the four-year requirement if he tells Congress it's vital for national security, but loosening the Iranian Revolutionary Guard sanctions by arguing they should be removed from the foreign terrorist list would be a tough sell for Republicans.
1: Yeah, no, that would be an impossible sell for me.
0: Yeah. But this gets worse. And sending out sources now to say, don't pay attention to the text. They don't know what to do now.
1: Because they're not saying the text is wrong. There's no one that we have seen that says this is absolutely false what you're seeing, what was released.
0: But now they're saying don't pay attention.
1: Right. Don't pay attention to the text.
0: Don't look
1: behind the curtain. Right.
0: Because we can't tell you what's going on.
1: Yeah.
0: Because this is so they've already moved the goalposts.
1: Yeah.
0: The goalposts are already being moved on this.
1: Yeah.
0: We are Red Eye Radio.
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0: We are Red Eye Radio. He is Eric Carney, and I'm Gary McNamara. Thanks so much for being here this morning. Interesting, just going through Truth Social, it's amazing how little the president talked about the Iran deal.
1: And that's the second day in a row.
0: Yeah. You know, and I don't know if our last caller got it, but says Iran has agreed to never have a nuclear weapon. He put this out. Also, the story that the U.S. is paying Iran $300 million is fake news put up by Democrats. That was actually 2 days ago that he put that out.
1: Right.
0: That's really the last thing that he put out on Truth Social.
1: Yeah, yeah.
0: And as we've said, I haven't heard a Democrat say it.
1: No.
0: We had somebody on Twitter say it, so I haven't seen everything.
1: I mean,
0: but you know, certainly the criticism was always going to come from Democrats. The problem is, and they haven't been as vocal as I thought they were. I don't think they know where to go on this. The criticism has come from Republicans. That's where the criticism is. And I don't know of one Republican who's saying that U.S. taxpayer dollars is going in there. Now, if you look, if the 14-point deal, goes into, is actually what the deal is, or the memorandum of understanding, it doesn't say where the $300 billion comes from. He said to Iran put, is it $300 million or $300 billion? $300 million, yeah. It doesn't say where the money comes from. It just says investment. Who's going to do the investment?
1: Right.
0: What private sector companies are going to say, let's invest in Iran?
1: Right. Yeah. $300 billion.
0: Okay, he wrote million here. So.

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1: ABC News, I'm Dave Packer. President Trump Friday touting the deal with Iran that's reopened a key shipping channel.
2: Those ships are flowing out of the Hormuz Strait like nobody's ever seen before, actually. There were a lot of them, about 700 of them, and they're pouring out. The oil is all over the place.
1: But those negotiations with Iran are on pause. Iran wants Israel to stop attacking Hezbollah. Now Special Envoy Steve Witkoff is en route to Switzerland, where Jared Kushner is expected to join him, says a U.S. official. The remnants of Tropical Storm Arthur battering parts of the southeastern United States, heavy rain sparking flash flood and tornado warnings along the Gulf Coast. The Trump administration officials saying that they insist there no longer is a plan to distribute money from an anti-weaponization fund stemming from President Trump's settled lawsuit against the IRS, but the Justice Department officials there won't swear to that in court. One person dead, more than 90 injured after two passenger trains collided in England north of London Friday. This is ABC News.
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1: 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Coming up in just a minute, what Trump's former chief of staff had to say about the Iran deal. In just a minute.
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1: All right, here is some audio from Mick Mulvaney, very, very, you know, big Trump supporter, former acting chief of staff for Trump. Mm-hmm. Here's what he had to say yesterday on the Iran situation.
3: It's a couple reasons not to put out the text. Number one, it could be exactly what President Trump said, which is, I want a bigger podium. I want a bigger stage. I want a bigger moment. This is a PR thing. Okay, that's right. One explanation. The other two are, number one, that the document doesn't exist yet and it hasn't been finalized. That's one possibility. That's another reason why you wouldn't put it out there. Or the last one is, and this is one I think most people are worried about, including Ambassador Volker and myself, is that it's a bad deal. And you don't want to get it out because you want to go ahead and sign it and then try and move into that 60 days. So you sort of say, look, it's not a great deal, but we can fix this during the 60-day negotiating period. So I guess the bottom line is there's a couple of reasons to not put the document out, and a couple of them are not really good.
2: Oh, there you go.
1: Now, he was being diplomatic. Remember, he's as big a Trump supporter as you can get.
2: Right. That was about as diplomatic as you could be given his, you know, his position with Trump. Look, here's the thing. Nobody bought it when the leaks started happening. But I stepped back and said to myself, what I'm not hearing, what I'm not seeing is the problem. You know, this idea that he first mentioned, well, he wants to wait and do it himself. So you have this big grand presentation. When does Trump wait on things like this? If it's already done, if the memorandum of understanding is already done, if it's already e-signed, then tell me why you would wait if it's a great deal. Yeah. Because you don't have to. I mean, you know, folding in something else that he said there, you don't have to go on. Now, Trump's already done that, but you don't have to. We've talked about don't oversell something. Don't overpromise and underdeliver. You go in and say, hey, to be clear, this is the start of a very serious long-term peace deal, but it's a big start. And we believe this puts us and puts the world in a better place with safeguards in place. And here's why. Here are the points. And you go through and you line them out. If they e-signed it over the weekend, you should have expected something Sunday night in a primetime address. And then say, we will be posting all of the details at whitehouse.gov for the world to see.
1: The problem is, as Dana Perino said on the Five, you know, and we talked about this, the ceremonial signing with basically the IRGC. Here she is on Fox News.
2: Yeah.
1: Okay, can we up the, thank you.
4: Well, I could make their arguments better for them mm-hmm. because there are things that you could say that you would be able to think, okay, so you killed all of those 40 leaders, but now the IRGC is in charge. Mm-hmm. Okay, so that's who we're dealing with, and that's who we're supposed to stand next to on Friday mm-hmm. and sign an agreement that nobody's seen or read, except for this is the most transparent administration history, but we can't read it. Like I could make all of those points.
5: You have to stop doing that, Dana.
6: I think she sounds
4: they
6: great.
4: Don't call me. But the thing, like we said at the very beginning, the victories are usually visible, clear, understandable, and it's just premature.
2: Yeah, I was listening when she said that, and I thought to myself, well, it's the same thing we had said the night before. You're going to be standing there with the IRGC? That's the imagery you want? The same group that's been slaughtering the people of Iran? Are we going to be shaking hands?
1: Yeah, I mean, it's absolutely mind-boggling. You know, it's, you know, and that's one of the things. I think it was, let me just see. I think, did I save it? Let me just see here. It was from, it was something I saw from Rush Limbaugh's brother yesterday, David Limbaugh.
2: Mm.
1: That I went, wow.
2: Yeah.
1: Let me just see if I can find it here very quickly. Cause it was really interesting. It's one thing to caution people to wait and see the actual MOU before judging, but it's entirely another thing to gratuitously do an about face and turn on Israel. I don't need to wait 2 seconds to react to that. And it was as disconcerting as the current policy seems to be. What may be even more so is the apparent radical retreat from a path that was morally righteous and invigorating. The whiplash is painful and inexplicable. Like so many, I pray there are more factors yet to be revealed.
2: In the back of my mind, and this is something I said a few days ago. If it turns out we end up getting the regime out of power and all the uranium in our hands, I'll turn around and say, well played. I have zero confidence. I said it then. I'll say it again. I have zero confidence that's going to be the case. Because the more we learn about it, the further away we get from a secure situation like that. You know, I had thought the play is here at home domestically, kick the can until November 3rd. November 4th, go in, do the damage. I don't know that I have any confidence that that's the case. Again, if that is the case, I'm not sure that I'll say well played, because you may have given Iran the opportunity along the way to strike out against Israel, to strike out against American interests. All of these things are a massive risk, and you don't give them that for 1 second. You're losing confidence by your base, and now I don't know where the confidence level is by the GOP.
1: There's two things here, and both are, Andrew McCarthy wrote a couple of great columns yesterday. Fox News reporting Trump is publicly rebuking Israel and Prime Minister Netanyahu over the war with Hezbollah. Quote, Israel's fighting Hezbollah too long and too many people are being killed. Hmm. Where the hell did that come from?
2: I don't know.
1: No way you can justify that statement. The president can.
2: No.
1: Astonishingly, Trump added that Israel should stand aside and let Syria take the lead against Hezbollah. And this is what I think this is all part of where he just said the Trump administration thinks we're imbeciles. They think we're absolute idiots. A reminder, Syria is now run by a jihadist who claims to be a former Al-Qaeda operative.
2: Yeah.
1: Ahmed al-Sharar, formerly the designated terrorist known as Abu Mohammed al-Jilani. There was, if you could get information, the state on that person, which is the same person back a few years ago, the State Department offered a $10 million reward. And wow. It's just like, by all means, let's have Israel stand down so a former Al-Qaeda operative can take on Hezbollah. And then he writes, he goes, the Trump administration thinks we're imbeciles. I repeat what I contended yesterday. They think we're idiots. Let's take down the simple basics. Trump's agreement with Iran is not an agreement. It's a memorandum of understanding reportedly stating that the parties will talk about making an agreement for infinitely extendable 60-day limits. Sure. That is other than the billions to which the Trump administration has agreed to give the anti-American jihadist regime. The MOU is nothing that Neville Trump is peddling as peace in our time. Is a nothing that Neville, you know, responding, you know, Neville Chamberlain is trying to make that comparison to. But to the extent that the MOU is something, it is something very bad, because if it were something good, we'd be reading it, not being spun about it. The president is a man who would not be able to contain himself. Dana Perino said that. Anybody who knows the president would not be able to contain himself if the written MOU were even of marginal benefit to the United States. He would be far more comfortable exposing it and exaggerating the marginal benefits as if it were a coup. The fact that the Trump administration refuses to publish the MOU, refuses to even brief the Gang of Eight on it, is a powerful implication that it is at least as bad as close watchers suspect it is. Administration apologists maintain that their critics are accepting the IRGC spin, but if there is an information void that the IRGC is filling with propaganda, then all the administration has to do is release a written agreement. That would fill the void with verifiable written terms. And by the way, if the IRGC is spinning dishonestly, why is Trump Vance crediting regime claims that it is not pursuing nuclear weapons? The credulity gives Trump's plan the makings of a JCPOA 2.0, since taking the apocalyptic Islamic regime's word for what its intentions were was the foundation of the original Obama one. The most ridiculous nonsense, admittedly there is a lot of competition here, is that Iran has forsworn nuclear weapons. Iran has publicly forsworn nuclear weapons and emphasized that it is a member of the Nuclear Nonproliferation Treaty. Well, that's what the NPT members that aspire to nuclear weapons do, as I recounted yesterday, just to make bigger fools out of us. Iran has also maintained that the Ayatollah even issued a fatwa against nukes. Mm-hmm. Remember that one?
2: Mm-hmm. Yeah.
1: To see the president beating his chest that Iran has agreed to never have a nuclear weapon is really something special. A close second on the ridiculous meter is the insistence by Trump and Vice President Vance that Iran will not be getting a dime in taxpayer money. That's a straw man. The point is that Iran gets access to funds through sanctions relief and whatever cockamamie investment fund the administration is conjuring. That those funds are not coming out of directly out of the U.S. Treasury is besides the point. Yeah, yeah. You just can't. It's just.
2: By the way, it wasn't. I mentioned earlier that New York Post had mentioned the word framework, or mentioned the word framework, and it wasn't them. It was Fox News, and they mentioned it four times in one of the article. The framework. It's a senior official says negotiators will know within weeks whether the framework becomes an actual agreement. This is insane.
1: You know, if you. Well, we'll get to more of this coming up.
2: It's insanity continues.
1: I've got to pay attention to the show and the breaks.
2: I know.
1: How dare we? Oh, I forgot. We're commercial radio.
2: That's true.
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0: We are Red Eye Radio. He's Eric Carly, and I'm Gary McNamara. By the way, you're not going to like this comment. I'll read it to you. I may be able to find the audio on it, but it was from Tom Bevin, RealClearPolitics.com. Yeah. Yeah. And you may not like this. He said, Trump is like the Spurs, blew a 29-point lead on Iran.
1: No, I'm okay with that. I'm okay with that. It is absolutely choking. I'll call it when it is. And if it's a team I followed all my life and you choke, you're choking.
0: I just read the New York Post editorial. I was wondering when it was going to come out.
1: Yeah.
0: Just blasting.
1: Yeah.
0: No, blasting this deal. I mean, it took not that there was anybody in support of it, but it took a turn yesterday where Republican conservatives just went, what in the hell's going on?
1: Remember Leon Lett in the IC Super Bowl dropping the ball? Yeah. That's what this feels like.
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8: The Tabernacle Choir and Orchestra at Temple Square present Music and the Spoken Word. Conducting today's program are Mac Wilberg and Ryan Murphy. with organist Richard Elliott, and the spoken word by Derek.

Life is beautiful, though it is also challenging. Wins and losses, progress and setbacks, moments of joy and seasons of disappointment all come together to give us experience. And these things can shape us into who we are meant to be, the very best versions of ourselves. Often, we begin like the Rocky Mountains, rugged and jagged. But as life refines us, we become more like the Scottish Highlands, worn smooth, steady, and quietly confident in who we are becoming. As mountains form and settle over time, they bear the marks of what they have endured, evidence of the past and of progress over time. And like a mountain, we carry marks in our own lives, reminders of where we have been, where we are, and where we hope to go. Some of life's greatest lessons come from experiences we would never choose. And often, it is these difficult moments that leave marks. But these marks, the evidence of hard challenges, can become sacred, reminding us and teaching others of the progress they represent. Don Jessup, a 27-year-old husband and father, was living his dream as a cowboy when a tragic accident left him paralyzed from the chest down. Suddenly, life changed for his young family. They moved to a new home, better suited to his needs, where Don learned to navigate each room in a wheelchair. In doing so, he unintentionally left marks, scrapes and gouges along doors and door frames. Over time, these marks accumulated and could be seen by all who entered. Years later, after Don had passed, his children refurbished the home, adding new paint and new carpet, with great care given to its restoration. But one thing was not restored: the marks left by their father's wheelchair. To the family, these marks were sacred, evidence of a difficult life well lived, one that was characterized by growth, resilience, and love. We each carry marks from the difficult times of our own lives, but these challenges and their marks need not define us. Rather, they can inspire us and those around us to keep moving forward. May we embrace and even give thanks for the evidence of hard challenges in our lives. The scratches and gouges testify of experience, of effort, of progress, and of faith in the future.

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10: A couple of days after Valentine's Day in 2024, Danielle Crittenden was texting back and forth with her 32-year-old daughter Miranda, who lived in Brooklyn and was getting ready to go to a party later that night. Miranda had just texted a selfie of her finished makeup look, and her mom replied back with the word stunning and asked for a full picture so she could see the outfit. Miranda texted back that she'd try to send one later, and that was the last text between the two.
9: The next morning at about 10 to 10 a.m., we got a call from a Brooklyn police officer that our daughter had been found unconscious in her bedroom, that she just happened to have a cleaning lady come in that morning who had found her. And you're hearing police radios and the voice of this person telling you your daughter's unconscious. And I think they find it very hard to say straight out, she's dead. They he said, you know, she's unconscious. We think she collapsed around 3 a.m. And then you get a medical examiner on the phone and it hits you. I think they're trying to tell me that Miranda is dead, but your brain is not accepting it.
10: Crittenton, her husband, David Frum, and her two other children flew to New York City right away, still somewhat expecting that there was some other explanation. But by the time they got to their daughter's apartment, her body had already been taken away to the morgue, and the police had sealed the apartment.
9: That was the beginning of the days of unreality, where 2 days, 3 days after Miranda and I are exchanging selfies about what she's wearing, I'm sitting in front of a computer with a funeral director choosing a coffin for her. And the funeral director is saying, well, what coffin do you think would suit your daughter best? And there are just days and days of, that you have to make these decisions that not only did you ever expect to make, of course, but that just feel unreal.
10: Crittenden is a journalist and is the author of the new memoir, Dispatches from Grief, A Mother's Journey Through the Unthinkable, that follows what the last 2+ years have felt like following her daughter's sudden death. Go back to 2014, and her daughter Miranda had been thriving. She was living in New York City, had a beautiful apartment, promising career, and was enjoying life. 5 years earlier, it was a different story. In her late 20s, she'd been diagnosed with a rare non-malignant brain tumor and underwent brain surgery to remove it. The procedure saved her life, but the damage from the tumor had left her dependent on daily hormone replacement medications. After Miranda's abrupt death, Crittenden spoke with her daughter's doctors to find some answers.
9: Some hormones, like cortisol, have side effects. They can make you gain weight. They can affect your mood. And so what you try and do is get a good balance that works for you. And I think she got that balance wrong. Her doctors didn't inform her the consequences of getting that balance wrong. And so she had been complaining of suffering a cold for the past couple of weeks. But she'd been traveling. And when I mentioned this to the medical examiner, he sort of said, okay, yes. There have been cases of people feeling under the weather. They go to the emergency ward, they're dismissed, and then they die suddenly. And that's clearly what had happened to Miranda.
10: No one had talked to Miranda about the fatal risks of not getting the right dosages of her medication. We asked Crittenden how she felt about this mistake. Was there a lot of anger and resentment?
9: Yes and no, because I was in such grief. There was nothing that was going to bring her back. So getting angry at the doctors just seemed like kicking a toe against a wall pointlessly. It wasn't going to help me. It wasn't going to bring her back. Maybe I could have sued. None of us wanted to go through that process. Again, what would money do? It wouldn't bring Miranda back. It would just feel like winning the worst lottery in the world.
10: In the weeks, months, and years after Miranda's death, Crittenden worked her way through the grief of losing a child and the huge hole it left in her life.
9: By the time she was 32, she wasn't just my daughter. We had developed a very close relationship, even as friends. I mean, she was the person, you know, one of the people I most loved hanging out with. She was a person who deeply understood me and supported me, and vice versa. I could just be with her in a way that I could be with no one else. There are just times where I think, oh my gosh, I wish I could tell her this. She would have found this so funny, or I need her advice on this. And, you know, that's also part of the loss.
10: Grief is often talked about as a process. There are books, stages, checklists, and words like acceptance that can make it sound like a linear process. Crittenden says none of that matched what was happening to her. This wasn't sadness that came in a wave and then receded. Her grief flooded every room and felt like an ice pick in her heart. As a journalist, she turned to writing to pour out some of what was in her head.
9: I'd note down what it was like to go into a supermarket for the first time and how suddenly I'd just be passing things that I used to buy for Miranda when she'd come to visit. And I just had to run out. I had to leave my cart and run out of the store. I couldn't be there. I couldn't see those things. And that's how this kind of grief affects you. It just blankets your world. You see your late child in every corner of your house, on the roads that you drove on, in her belongings that she will no longer wear.
10: Crittenden started seeing a therapist and doing EMDR therapy, which stands for eye movement, desensitization, and reprocessing. Instead of relying only on talk therapy, EMDR uses bilateral stimulation, like side-to-side eye movements or tapping, to help the brain work through traumatic memories.
9: So when you have like this very complex grief, as you do with the loss of a child, it's not just one incident. It is in, as I said, every aspect of your day. You go through, you know, what was it like to see her dead body in a funeral home? How did you react when you got the phone call? And it's just a continuous processing that I describe it as a kind of after session. I feel like it's been like an exorcism. Whatever aspect of the grief that we'd gone through that day has somehow lightened, and I don't obsess over it anymore.
10: EMDR doesn't make her miss Miranda less, but it does help her process what's happening and why this is happening. She doesn't believe there's ever a stage in grief where you reach total acceptance and it feels okay.
9: I find now I'm much more present in the moment. I can enjoy something in the moment. I can laugh. And then it's like I equate it to having kind of like war wounds. Then suddenly the pain acts up, you know, there it is again. And it's something, it's a pain I will carry throughout my whole life. I don't think I will ever experience unmitigated joy again in the way I used to be able to. But I am able to be happy at times, and I'm able, more and more able, to think of Miranda with less pain about her loss.
10: After Miranda's death, she felt like writing helped keep the memory of her daughter alive. She remembers one night as she was falling asleep, she started talking to Miranda about this.
9: I heard her voice come very sharply into my head saying, "No, Mom, what is going to keep me alive is you. And the only way you will keep me alive is if you live." And by that meaning, live my life, live with joy as she did. And I hear that voice often now in my head urging me to try and return to some sort of happier life.
10: If you or someone you know is grieving, maybe the end goal isn't to find the right words or feel at peace. Maybe it's to keep showing up, keep living in whatever way that might look like, and to understand that some losses don't get smaller as time passes. To learn more about this topic and our guest, Danielle Crittenden, head to viewpointsradio.org. 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Our studio manager is Jay Silvers. I'm Gary Price.
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22: Up until somewhat recently, self-driving cars sounded like something straight out of a science fiction movie. But today, you'll see unmanned cars in several major cities. Over the past few years, these autonomous vehicles have become an increasingly common sight on the roads, quickly changing the way people think about the future of transportation. At the center of this transformation is Waymo, the self-driving car company owned by Google's parent company, Alphabet.
11: So Waymo, in the simplest sense, is a robo-taxi service. It is fully autonomous. It's currently operating in the United States in 11 cities with no human behind the wheel. In my opinion, it is one of the safest forms to get around a city. You can currently hail a Waymo in San Francisco, Los Angeles, on Uber in Austin, Atlanta. You can also get it in Miami. You can get it in Nashville. You can get it in Orlando.
22: That's Grayson Brulte, founder of The Road to Autonomy and co-founder of Autonomy AI. In addition to the cities he mentioned, Waymo is also in Phoenix, Dallas, San Antonio, and Houston, with plans to expand to 19 more U.S. cities, as well as London and Tokyo. As this technology becomes more widespread, many people are asking the same question. How exactly does Waymo work? Ashim Bose, a professor of AI and product management at the University of Texas, Dallas, says it's a combination of algorithm training and real-time data collection.
23: These cars have cameras, they have sensors, laser, sonar equipment, etc. So depending on the provider, the tech varies a little bit, but at the end of the day, it's all about recognizing the environment you're in. It's about capturing the various obstacles and then navigating around them while also adhering to some sort of a plan in terms of a map as to where you're going.
22: While car makers like Tesla and BMW offer self-driving features, Waymo is the first company operating vehicles on the road with no one behind the wheel. It's captured the public's attention, but many people remain skeptical and question whether riding in a driverless car is a good idea. However, Brulte believes Waymo vehicles aren't just safe, but may actually be a better option.
11: My daughter, ever since she's been 2, and now she's 12, she's been riding in self-driving cars. So it's not me just sitting here and telling you it's safe. I put my daughter in it, and I would put her in it tomorrow in a vehicle without a driver, by herself and her friends to go to the movies or to go on a play date. The reason why it's safe is because the vehicles do not get distracted. And if you think of a traditional human, we're distracted in the vehicle 90, 95% of the time. We're sitting here, we're staring at phones, we're staring at other different things, thinking about things. The Waymo vehicle is consistently looking 360 degrees to ground. For example, if there's a car perhaps speeding from behind you, the vehicle will know to either move to the left or move to the right to avoid a potential crash. And so it's constantly always looking, using all of its available sensors.
22: As of December 2025, Waymo vehicles have driven more than 170 million miles across the U.S. While those numbers are promising, no emerging technology comes without challenges. In May, Waymo temporarily paused service in Atlanta after one of its unoccupied vehicles became stranded in heavy floodwaters. The incident raised concerns about how driverless cars handle unexpected extreme weather and other unpredictable road conditions, especially in cities prone to heavy rain, snow, or severe storms.
23: It caused the cars to not adhere to all the safety principles that they should have. So they're still working out some of the kinks. whether it's, you know, a lot of construction or heavy weather and or lack of clearly painted, you know, lanes and things like that. You know, dawn and dusk driving, nighttime driving, sometimes there is challenges with cameras and the signals that they capture.
22: And in some cities, Waymo cars still don't go on highways. And unlike human drivers, they don't always have the best judgment when it comes to avoiding certain routes or neighborhoods. But separate of safety concerns, one of the biggest criticisms of Waymo is its potential impact on drivers who work for Uber and Lyft and depend on this income. In Massachusetts, these gig workers have already started unionizing in response to the growing presence of autonomous vehicles. And similar efforts are expected in California and Illinois. While self-driving cars could threaten jobs, as many forms of automation do, Brulte notes it could also expand access to rideshare services for vulnerable groups like the disabled and the elderly.
11: Waymo will surpass Uber in terms of rides. When that happens, I don't know. I think because you have the issue of the fear of driver, and we saw Uber did the tier for women driver for women riders. And then you have the elderly issue where an elderly individual cannot defend themselves against a potential bad actor in a vehicle.
22: While Uber and Lyft offer safety features like driver ratings, live customer support, and unique PIN codes for each ride, some passengers still feel uneasy getting into a car with a stranger. For now, though, Waymo's reach is still limited, and the company isn't yet operating in enough cities to pose a major threat to Uber and Lyft. But that could change in just a few years. Currently, Waymo must navigate regulations on the state level before expanding into new markets. However, a few proposed bills in Congress could create sweeping federal standards for autonomous vehicles that potentially pave the way for much faster expansion of this technology.
11: There have been, I want to call it, start stops in Congress. There's something called the SAFE Act that has gone through Congress that has never gone anywhere, which would legalize all 50 states to allow the technology to go. There is currently a bill in the United States Congress, Build America 250 Act, which would legalize autonomous trucking in all 50 states. Vehicles are not included in that. So there's been start stops in the House and in the Senate, but there hasn't been anything concrete today. It's all regulated at the state level.
22: As for where Waymo goes next, Bose predicts places with more favorable conditions, like nicer weather, well-painted roadways, and easy on and off ramps. But one thing is certain, Waymo's tech will only continue to get better. 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
25: This is Viewpoints Explained. I'm Ebony McMorris. Before we begin, a listener advisory. This segment discusses suicide and mental health. You can always call or text 988 to reach the Suicide and Crisis Lifeline. June is Men's Mental Health Awareness Month, and the numbers show why this issue needs more attention. Currently, men make up almost 80% of people who die by suicide in the U.S., according to 2025 data from the National Alliance on Mental Illness. The suicide rate among men is also nearly four times higher than for women. All too often, male mental health issues go unseen until it turns into a crisis. Federal data shows that in 2023, nearly one in five U.S. men experienced a mental illness, yet less than half of them received some form of treatment that year. Part of the problem is that this struggle can show up in unexpected ways. Depression may show up as anger, irritability, heavy drinking, risk-taking, or sudden withdrawal. Some men may still go to work, answer texts, and say they're fine, even when they're really not. That's why experts say abrupt changes in behavior should be taken seriously. If someone talks about feeling trapped or being a burden, or if they start giving away belongings or pulling away from people, don't wait for the perfect words or the right time. Ask directly, stay with them, and help connect them to professional support. Men's Mental Health Awareness Month is a chance to look more directly at what these numbers are showing. For many men, the danger isn't that no one cares, but that so many miss these key warning signs. That's Viewpoints Explained for this week. More in a moment.
7: Welcome to Culture Crash, where we examine what's new and old in entertainment. Do you remember the feeling of getting lost as a child? You make a wrong turn when you're shopping with your parents and suddenly you're in some room you've never seen before, and a moment of panic sets in. That's sort of the feeling that Backrooms, the latest horror sensation to hit theaters, conjured for me. Backrooms began as a 4chan post in 2019 and has grown into something of a creepypasta cult horror fable that spans all across the internet. It originated as a single photo of a yellow-tinged room that extended into more rooms, a stuck dream incarnate. Since then, the myth has grown and grown, incorporating more pieces of lore and more discomforting images, stories, and video clips. Now, it's a theatrical movie-going experience directed by 20-year-old Kane Parsons. He grew to internet fame after he began posting Backrooms videos to YouTube in 2022, and now his vision has raked in millions of dollars at the box office. Starring Chiwetel Ejiofor and Renate Reinzva, Backrooms is a psychological horror movie about a down-on-his-luck man who discovers the backrooms in the basement of the furniture store that he owns. What begins as a simple exploration spirals into an exercise in liminal horror and a plunge into his psyche. Featuring an endless span of rooms, hallways, and psychedelic impossibilities, Backrooms features plenty of disquieting handheld camcorder footage and is heavy with the looming threat of something ominous at every turn. 2026 is shaping up to be a banner year for horror at the cinema. Movies like 28 Years Later, The Bone Temple, Obsession, and Send Help have been frightening and thrilling audiences for months, and now Backrooms is here to join the moment. It also might just be the start of a long and unconventional career for its Wonder Kid director, Kane Parsons. I'm Evan Rook.
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26: From ABC News, I'm Chuck Sievertson. With U.S.-Iran talks postponed and more oil tankers moving through the Strait of Hormuz, gasoline prices have come down a little, but still average a dollar more per gallon than before the war. Downward price changes don't happen quickly, says analyst Stephen Day, Virginia Commonwealth University.
27: The oil doesn't start flowing all at once, and the ships don't start moving all at once, and the insurance prices don't come down all at once. All this stuff is connected.
26: Manhunt and a reward in shootings of five people in Kansas City, killing one. ABC News Chief Investigative Correspondent Aaron Katursky.
28: In the shadow of the World Cup, an urgent manhunt for the suspect in a string of highway shootings. The FBI is offering a $25,000 reward for information leading to his arrest. Police say after Sanchez Munoz shot into one of the cars, the driver died when the vehicle crashed. The shootings also injured a teen and three adults, among them an Uber driver taking fans to a World Cup match at Kansas City Stadium. All of the gunfire happened within a few miles of the soccer pitch.
26: A shouting match at the UN over accusations that Israeli soldiers and settlers have committed sexual violence against Palestinians. Israeli Ambassador Danny Danon and United Nations Special Representative Vanessa Fraser.
29: I'm sorry, but I have to make a point. I have to make a point of order.
30: No, you will be quiet because
29: this is what the chair should be doing.
30: You spoke,
29: I make a point of order.
26: Arguing at a meeting yesterday, just weeks after the UN added Israel to a list of countries suspected of committing sexual violence in war zones. Federal judges rejected former President Biden's attempt to block the Trump administration from releasing to a conservative group recordings that Biden made with a ghostwriter. Judge says the public interest outweighed privacy rights, but she put her ruling on hold so Biden can appeal. Republicans in Congress demanded the recordings after the judge declined to file charges against Biden over whether he improperly had classified documents in his possession. You're listening to ABC News.
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21: All right, I'm going to try to set this up as best as I can. There has been an ongoing rift between the county recorder's office and the Board of Supervisors over elections and responsibilities for each of the offices, because they each have different responsibilities in the election. So that is still making its way through the court. There was ballot drop box locations to be voted on. There was a letter that was presented to the board. And now we're talking about ballot scanners during the Tempe election, where the envelopes are scanned. And so now there's questions about criminal behavior and accusations back and forth. That's the best I can describe what we know. To fill in the blanks is the chairwoman of the Board of Supervisors, Kate Brophy McGee. Thanks for coming all the way down here.
23: It's great to be here, Mike. Thank you for the invitation.
21: So overall, I'm going to say to you what I've also said to your colleague, Thomas Galvin, and I also said to the county recorder, from a voter standpoint, we want things done legally, and we want them done accurately and as quickly as possible. We don't necessarily care how the sausage is made. I know it's important to you because the law says so. What's happening with this scanner? Can you explain what the investigation is and why this is? They're talking about a criminal investigation.
23: Well, this is a very troublesome situation that occurred back in March, and the reason that it's hit the news now is, for whatever reason, Recorder Heap decided to go public with it. So I'm here to respond to it. I think it's a distraction to what we need to get done, which is the primary and general elections, and that's our total focus. What happened was that employees, including the chief information officer from the recorder's office, came over to the election center during the ballot processing and entered our facility, removed a machine, a scanner, against the will of the two elections employees who were working there and loaded it onto a private vehicle and took it someplace. Our elections director notified recorder leadership. About 15 minutes later, almost an hour later, they showed up and dropped the machine back off.
21: Was there any reason given for why they took it?
23: I think they think it's their machine. And at least there is email correspondence from the week prior. We have copies of that. We will be releasing that. But the issue is, that's not how you approach this. You need to engage and work together. He wanted the machine, then decided he didn't want the machine. The machine is now rendered inoperable because it's very delicate, and you do not in any way, shape, or form move those machines regardless of the purpose.
21: So when I am reading the statement from the recorder's office, I haven't talked with him yet about this. They said that these machines are owned by his office. They were purchased by his office a few years ago, that they are, because they handle early voting, that this is clearly the purview of his office. I guess where I'm confused is, if that's the case, why was your office involved in this? And then why did they come in and take a machine? For what reason would they remove it? But then why would they bring it back?
23: So the machines were budgeted in 2022, and back before I took office, I guess the elections and the recorder used to do joint budgeting. So they were purchased and put in place in

0: I know, because the investigation has not wrapped up, the approach to the whole thing is very ham-handed and unprofessional. And I simply don't know why it happened. After it occurred, we reached out to the recorder's office because we're a big county, lots of equipment, lots of warehouses. We have protocols in place for this happened. What do we do? We started an investigation. We invited the recorder to be part of it. He declined. We proceeded with our investigation and per protocol referred it to the county attorney for any additional actions. Because of the lawsuit between the recorder and the board, the county attorney referred it out to a special investigator, and he has been conducting this investigation, and that's where we are now.
1: Yeah, so it's not, and I'm going to be very clear, as you just said, that the investigation has not been completed,
0: no.
1: So there hasn't been any formal explanation of what they found. What I'm curious about is, and I would like to ask him as well, but since you're here, I'll ask you, was there any reason given why they took this piece of equipment and why they brought it back? If they believe it's theirs, why did they return it?
0: And we have no idea, Mike. We asked them to be part of the investigation. We told them there was an investigation. They refused. I'm at a loss to explain. In his filing yesterday, he talked about a machine that he didn't get, but he has legislative appropriation funds in his budget. He can ask for a machine, pay for it through that budget, and we'd be, just like we did for his signature verification stamps, we'd certainly be happy to consider it. But he approached it in this manner and rendered the machine unusable, regardless of who owns it. Regardless of who uses it, it cannot be used for elections anymore. And that's one of the things we had to do as follow-up.
1: Is that because it was damaged, or is that because it could have possibly been compromised when it was taken?
0: Exactly. And when you're involved in something as sensitive as elections and you're using machines, even though these are after-action affidavit ballot scanning machines, envelope scanning machines, you cannot allow those machines to be compromised. So there's actually protocols in place if they wanted to move it over to their facility and use it there that they didn't follow.
1: When we talked about there being ballots in the machine when it was taken, do you have a count? Do you know how many ballots there were?
0: We do not know. It was a handful of ballots. They were taken. The employee disappeared from the camera. Came back on. It appears he put them back there. We don't know what happened to those envelopes or the ballots in them while he was gone. The Elections Department conducted an after action total count of ballots and envelopes that matched. But we have no idea what happened, and he will not cooperate with us in an investigation.
1: So, and again, I am certainly not making an accusation that they did anything nefarious with the ballot envelopes, but if they were gone and you don't know what happened to them, what happens to those ballots? Are they still counted? Are they rendered void because they disappeared? I don't know the rules on this. I'm not sure anybody really does.
0: Well, it's a hideous, I should say, a very disturbing chain of custody issue. That is the kind of thing, as my colleague Debbie Lesko said on Twitter last night, that if Adrian Fontes had done it, all hell would have rained down upon him and his offices. It's very unprofessional. It is not how you conduct elections. It is not how you handle ballots. And this apparently is the recorder's chief information officer. They should know better. They don't. I'm waiting for the election to wrap up to try and come to some sort of conclusion. But he was well aware we were doing this.
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10: All right, I think the story that we are talking or going to talk about right now is one of the most important things when it comes to education. I am a huge proponent of the trades, and we have in Arizona what's called a CTED or CTEDs, Career Technical Education Districts. One of those in Arizona in the East Valley is the East Valley Institute of Technology. They are in a disagreement over their IGA or intergovernmental agreements with 9 school districts in the East Valley. It's making its way through the courts. Recently, those 9 districts they said they don't have money for transportation to transport students from their campuses to the campuses of EVIT, which traditionally they've done in the past. And I even believe in their charter, I think it's their job to transport kids. EVIT has been in an argument about this over a short amount of time. Yesterday, the EVIT board voted to fund 100% of the transportation so the students don't suffer. I think I've gotten all the information correct so far. To talk about this, the EVIT superintendent, Dr. Chad Wilson. Chad, it's good to talk to you again.
15: Nice to talk with you, Mr. Broomhead. Thank you for giving us the opportunity.
10: So am I correct in what I just said, that the EVIT board voted for $4 million to transport these students? So while this is making its way through the courts, these kids don't have to sit on the sidelines.
15: Yeah, you articulated it really well. I mean, this issue that we're navigating through the IGA discussion is taking some time as it gets through the courts. And unfortunately, right at the end of the school year, right when students were taking finals and families are planning for summer trips, the member districts that had historically always transported students to the central campus, actually from the inception of the CTED, which is, it's the first CTED in the state of Arizona. So for 35 years, they've been transporting the students to the CTED so they can have that opportunity. They decided that they no longer could do that, and they cited the financial obligation that they could no longer sustain to transport our students to the central campus. And 2 weeks ago, EVIT offered to pay half that cost. We don't believe, EVIT doesn't believe it's our responsibility, the finances of it. But we do believe it's our responsibility to do what's in the best interest of kids. And so about two weeks ago, EVIT provided an offer to pay for half the cost, which was roughly about $2 million. The response back to us was that at that time, the member districts weren't going to entertain that offer without a more comprehensive discussion about the IGA, right? So the thought process was, I'm assuming, that they were wrapping the IGA discussion into transportation while at the same time, holding our parents and our students in a leveraged position that's not fair to them. And so last night, the EVIT governing board, to their credit, made the decision to fully fund the transportation and say that at the end of the day, it's about doing what's in the best interest of students. It's not about politics. It's not about leverage. It's not about negotiation. It's about giving kids the opportunities that they deserve. And so the EVIT governing board voted to support and fund the entire cost of the transportation.
10: Parents were legitimately scrambling because they know the value for their kids. This has got to be a load off their minds for them that this transportation is going to happen. But how does EVIT continue to do the things it's doing and sacrifice that $4 million?
15: Yeah, our parents are amazing. And in the days to come, I'm sure there's going to be individuals that make statements like, well, of course, EVIT's providing transportation because they're going to lose so many students on their campus. And so therefore, they're providing the transportation just because they want to get the revenue from having the students on their campus. And that could not be further from the truth. The truth of the matter is that there were quite a few parents, as you just referenced, creating carpools, saying that even without transportation, we're going to figure out a way to get our children and our students the opportunity to learn that they deserve. And so we fully believe that at the end of the day, our enrollment would not have been significantly impacted by not providing transportation, because we believe the parents and the students understand the value that we add, and they would provide the ability for the students to get here anyway. The point is, that's not fair. It's not fair to use students and parents as a leverage to get a better negotiation in an IGA. It's not fair to tell a parent, by the way, you're going to have to change your whole schedule so you can do a carpool when the districts have the money to provide the transportation. And so the fact that parents were willing to do that, I think, is a testament to the work that we do and a testament to them. But I'm grateful that the governing board didn't allow it to come to that, because it's just not fair. What we will wind up having to do is we'll wind up having to delay some of the construction projects that we have. We have 2 central campuses, and both campuses are in need of renovation, improvement, and expansion. And we're pretty fiscally conservative. And so we don't have bonds and overrides. And so we have saved over the years to be able to afford these improvements on our campus. But to the EVIT governing board's credit, they would much rather invest that money in students and parents and our community and parent choice than buildings. We will get money in the future to renovate the buildings, but for now, we will delay those projects so that we can have students have the access opportunity to EVIT that they deserve.
10: Is there a chance, or is this a done deal? Is there a chance that with this IGA negotiation that's happening, working through the courts, that this could be reversed where the obligation falls back to the districts and you don't have to spend this $4 million? Or is this now a done deal and this part of it is happening?
15: So that's a great question, Mr. Broomhead. I think, you know, the done deal is dependent upon the member districts accepting our offer, right? I mean, we made the offer, and whether or not they accept that is still to be determined. I'm hopeful that they will accept the offer and ultimately do what's in the best interest of students. And if they do accept that offer, then my guess is, and my suspicion is, that that obligation will be borne by EVIT for years to come. And again, we don't believe that from the inception of the CTED, that wasn't the structure that was put in place. There's benefits to the member districts by being part of a CTED that outweigh the transportation cost, and it's what's in the best interest of students. But even if we have to bear that cost moving forward, it's a cost worth paying in order to create the access opportunity that these students need. And we've talked about this before, the EVA governing board. You know, there's many families that would be able to provide the transportation or provide an extra car for the students to come to EVIT. But there are quite a few families that don't have that opportunity, that don't have the access. And their only opportunity and access to the career technical training that we provide is through transportation. And so from our perspective, even if that cost becomes a cost that we bear moving forward, which again, we don't believe we should, but if we do, it'll be a cost worth spending in order to do what's in the best interest of kids. And even, you know, prides itself on changing lives. And this is an example of that.
10: And I want to read something I read yesterday. So bear with me with these statistics. For the people that don't understand, CTE is called Career Technical Education. And there are CTE courses and programs on campuses as well. But at the EVIT campus, it is more, I mean, this is my opinion, it is a more comprehensive approach. And here's the success rate. Just in the automotive department, in the Chandler Unified School District, they offer at one school at a 21.5% success rate or completion rate where a student enters the program and gets a certification. In the Gilbert Public School District, that number is 11%. In engineering, the Queen Creek Unified School District has a success rate of 12.8%. In engineering at EVIT, they have a 93.3% success rate when the kids go to the main campus. In automotive, it's 92%. They just put their first group through that went through the CNA program. They went through the RN program, and those students in the first class or the first group graduated or completed at 100% on the EVIT campus. That's the difference that you're making on the campuses of EVIT. Why would anybody stand in the way of that success?
15: Yeah, it's an interesting thing for us to try to get our head around. I mean, at the end of the day, we want quality CTE programming, not just at the central campus, but in the satellites as well. And that's part of the ongoing discussion with the IGA, that we want to increase the opportunity for success, not just at the central campus, but across the entire East Valley.
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10: ABC News, I'm Chuck Sievertson. Update on the Iran-U.S. talks in Switzerland that were supposed to happen yesterday but were postponed. From ABC's Selena Wang.
14: At the 11th hour, the White House putting pause on plans for Vice President J.D. Vance to travel to Switzerland for the next round of talks. That's for the crucial next phase to determine the future of Iran's nuclear program. A U.S. official now tells us that Special Envoy Steve Witkoff is headed to Switzerland, where Jared Kushner is expected to join him, but the timing for these talks is still unclear.
10: Latest Israel-Lebanon ceasefire apparently interrupted, with Lebanese civil defense saying Israeli drone and missile attacks have killed 16 people with 12 others wounded. The FBI offering a $25,000 reward for an arrest in Kansas City interstate shootings. Police say Oscar Sanchez Munoz shot 5 people, killing 1. Flash flooding emergencies continue across parts of the South after violent storms. This is ABC News.
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10: All right, let's get right to it. The Arizona legislature and the governor's office have agreed on the framework of a budget to find out what's in it and what we can expect. The Senate president joins us, Warren Peterson. Mr. President, as always, thanks for jumping on with me.
7: You bet. Thanks for having me, Mike. Good morning.
10: Good morning. So we heard from both sides. The governor has said on the afternoon show that she knew that there was going to have to be compromise. You've said it on this show as well. Where is the compromise in this budget? In your mind, what are the wins for you? And then where was some compromise?
7: Yeah, well, absolute win for the Republican legislature and for the citizens of Arizona. And first of all, Mike, I want to give kudos to the House. Especially Speaker Montenegro and his leadership. Without us being united, you don't deliver this type of a package. As you may recall, we have put this on her desk a couple of times and she's vetoed it. And now she is going to sign it this time. But the biggest win, of course, is for the citizens. They're getting tax relief. We're the first state in America to deliver the full Trump tax cuts. That means higher standard deduction, no tax on tips, no tax on overtime. It means relief for our seniors and a whole host of other tax relief items. So the big win is for Arizona, but it's also for families, kids. We protected school choice. We didn't do any of the tax increases or fees that the governor wanted. And we've protected all the core functions of government while shrinking and spending less overall.
10: Where were some areas that you think it could have been better and some areas where you had to make some concessions so that you could get the major things like the tax cuts approved? Where was some areas you feel like you had to make some compromise?
7: Well, there were a few items. So if you see the current budget compared to what we put on the governor's desk before, we added a little bit of spending for some of the spending requests from the Democrats. But the reality is, I mean, that budget is 99% what we put on. So we didn't really have to move that far. And at the end of the day, I mean, we got our priorities done. One of the bills I introduced earlier this session was a pay increase for corrections officers, and we got that in. That's a permanent ongoing pay increase to make sure that we can keep Arizona safe. We got all of our infrastructure requests in there. We're protecting K-12 funding, and public safety has been protected and funded on every level, from sheriffs to DPS to our police across the board.
10: When you look at, let me pick just a couple of things. If you could give us a couple of details when it comes to school choice and the ESA program, one of the concerns that I've heard from the superintendent is that he needs more staff so that they can do a better job of overseeing the program for waste and fraud. And I know that there's an argument about how much of it's actually happening. Is there money in there that's going to make that happen? Do you feel like we're doing a good job protecting school choice in this budget?
7: Yeah, no, we absolutely. I think every year the governor has said she's not, you know, she's going to reduce the amount of choices that kids have for education. And every single year we have protected that. We are also going to fund and continue to fund what the Department of Education needs to function properly. So, you know, they, a lot of that is management, and they need to be making sure they're managing their resources well. But we will always continue to make sure we fund that properly.
10: One of the things that the governor had talked about and some others had talked about when it comes to the ESA program or for the vouchers, for people that don't know what we mean by ESA, the Empowerment Scholarship Accounts, was a limit, an income limit to utilize some of that. Is there any limit to this in there, or has that not changed?
7: Look, every child deserves to get as many school options as possible. And the Republican legislature is going to make sure that that continues to happen. Unlike our, you know, the folks from the other side of the aisle, Republicans support every method of school choice. We support district, we support charter, we support homeschooling, ESAs. And if you look at funding and where we're at now, district schools are getting about $14,000 per pupil. Charter schools are getting about $12,000 per pupil, and the ESAs are getting about $7,000 per pupil. So we have made sure that we've got the funding there for kids to have choices and to receive a really quality education in K through 12.
10: Great. And so then let me ask about public safety. I know you said that things are going to be fully funded. One of the questions has always been about DPS and their ability to hire more troopers or to be able to put people on the road. I know that last year in the budget, they were given a pay increase. What's happening with specifically with DPS and Highway Patrol and the budget for them? Are you happy with the level of funding that's going to DPS?
7: Yeah, absolutely. I mean, we did shrink government, so we had basically a 2.5% cuts across state agencies, but we made sure that DPS was exempt from that. DPS also had some priorities that we made sure we got in. There was also a supplemental. DPS was running out of funds, and we put that on the governor's desk, and she vetoed it, but that is included now in this, and so DPS is now going to have those supplemental funds and be able to make sure that they have the money they need to keep Arizona safe.
10: Yeah, I know that's been something that's been important to you with public safety. And for the people that don't understand what those supplementals, it was some of the details that has been decreasing fatalities on Arizona freeways. And they have been showing results with that. I've been in contact with them with statistics. So I'm glad to hear that that's in there, because I think for a lot of people, we're very concerned with the speeds on the road and everything else. And DPS is willing to work the overtime to be able to get them out there to work those details is an important part of this, I think.
7: 100%. 100%. They're the heroes on the road. They're the ones running into danger. They're the ones keeping us safe, keeping our roads safe. And, you know, they're there for the really all the fatal accidents and all the dangers on the highway. So, yes, absolutely.
10: All right. So one last question. And this one I just read briefly, so I hope you can fill in the blanks here. I read that in this budget, there's a 3-year exemption when it comes to data centers. Is that in there? Can you explain what that is and what that means?
7: Yeah, absolutely. So there was a tax incentive that was given to the data centers several years ago. And when the governor came out with her, that was to draw data centers to Arizona. And when the governor came out with her state of the state, she said she wanted to eliminate that. And what ended up being the compromise on that was a 3-year moratorium. So they're not going to be getting those extra incentives that they had for the next 3 years.
10: Well, Mr. President, I appreciate the time as always. I know this has been a lot of hard work, and you said earlier, and I appreciate when you and the speaker came on in unified voice saying that there were certain non-negotiables, and it looks like those things held through, and I appreciate your hard work on the budget, and I appreciate you talking to the audience, and I look forward to doing it more often.
7: You got it. Thanks, Mike. Have a great day.
10: All right. Thank you. That is Warren Peterson, Senate President, spending just a few moments with us talking about the budget and the compromise that had to be made. But we've got it done in the tax cuts. First state in the country to put the full big, beautiful bill tax cuts inside the state as well. So taking advantage of those. So that's good news, I think, for taxpayers.
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10: Arizona Congressman Juan Siscomani joins us. Congressman, it's great to talk to you again, as always.
37: Nothing better than this is being there in person.
10: Yeah.
37: But we're going to have to do this right now.
10: Yeah. Are you in D.C. as we speak?
37: I am.
10: Yeah, see, as the late John McCain used to say, doing God's work in the city of Satan.
37: I'll start using that now. Yes.
10: So let's get into some of what's going on, because, you know, we get the big headlines here, but, you know, in the news, but locally, what's happening with your district? What's happening in Arizona? What are you working on? I heard there's a big investment that's happening in your county.
37: Yes. So I've got actually a list, and we may be able to save some of these for when I see you in person. But when I heard, hey, let's get on with Mike and let's just give a quick update, I think it's a great idea. So let me start off with this, though. The Department of the DHS funding, we passed the second version of reconciliation. We passed 11 bills out of the 12 through the appropriations process for this actual fiscal year, but could not get the Department of Homeland Security passed because Democrats in both the House and the Senate just refused to vote for Homeland Security. So it had to be done through the reconciliation process. And you know this, the one big beautiful bill was the first reconciliation package, this next one. This is a way that you can pass things for both the House and the Senate with only a majority vote. You don't need the 60 threshold in the Senate to pass reconciliation bills. But it's got a very specific criteria that you have to meet. So met that, and then it passed the Senate, finally, the DHS funding to make sure that Border Patrol and everybody enforcing the law on that side cannot be defunded by the Democrats again, all the way up to 2029. So we passed that out of the House, and the president signed it yesterday. There's people, Mike, still up to yesterday that had not been getting paid in the Department of Homeland Security for 115 days. Longest shutdown, partial or full or any kind of category in history. And I had to sit through this same week to pass the FY27 Homeland Security budget. And as my colleagues on the other side of the aisle storming about all these people, we're not taking care of them when they just withheld payment for them for 115 days, including both Arizona senators, Mark Kelly and Ruben Gallego, the entire time, all the way to the end, voted against funding for this portion of DHS. Shameful on them, but that's what they did. And they're holding to their own reputation. So that was one of the biggest things this week.
10: When I introduced you, I said that I think you're in the right district for the right reasons. And one of that, it has to do with your experience and being a naturalized citizen, your experience of coming to this country. I don't think that there is a better perspective representing your district than your perspective, having gone through it, having your family gone through the process. So if there's one opinion about legal and illegal immigration and solutions for both, is your perspective, does the Republican caucus lean on your perspective for those things?
37: I was in a meeting with the speaker yesterday about this, a very small group. So they certainly do respect that opinion and my perspective, my background and what I bring to the discussion, because we want to make sure that we enforce the law. We have to. We're a country and a nation of laws. That's why the American dream is protected. That's the number one role of government, to be able to protect our people. And you do that through the rule of law. At the same time, we're a country of opportunity, and I'm a living example of that, and I'm very grateful for it. This year, this is my 20th anniversary as a U.S. citizen.
10: Wow.
37: As the country celebrates 250 years. So I talked about this in committee and appropriations this week, actually, as we were discussing this and saying, listen, I want to improve and I want to fund more of the legal process of coming into this country, whether it be for work or for pursuing the American dream and becoming a naturalized citizen, or if it's a study. Whatever it is, we need a better legal process of that, but we can't neglect the security side. Matter of fact, security is number one priority. And then once we've done, actually, the White House and the president have delivered on the security part in a great extent, we should start moving into, you know, how do we improve also the legal paths to get here?
10: Yeah, because the perception has always been that the Republicans wanted border security and the Democrats wanted a better immigration policy, and one wasn't going to give in to the other. Now, I don't know that that's true across the board, but that's been the reputation. Now that we have the border security part of it fixed, to hear Republicans like yourself saying we need to improve the system, so now that we're stopping illegal immigration, we have a better system of legal immigration. Do you think something like that could possibly get done?
37: I think it can, but listen, I've been here for 3 years. And one of the things that I've realized is that some people in Washington, a lot of people in Washington, like issues and problems to stay alive, because that's what keeps their jobs intact. So the longer that you prolong a solution for something, the more you can milk it in different ways. For me, it's personal. For me, it's like, we got to fix this. So I'm willing to sit down with anyone on both sides to get something done, whether it's a big package or something smaller. I'm the idea that the smaller and the more targeted it is, the better chance it has of passing. So I think that this is something that the president can get behind as well. So we're looking at different options.
10: The announcement about the community project funding and in your county, what are the big issues and needs in your county, and how do you think the best way you can help from DC in your district?
37: So one of the main priorities that I have here is to bring as many dollars from the federal side here in Washington back home. And we can do that through the appropriations process, and we can do that through community project funding. This case, the announcement that was made recently here at the White House last week was within the Department of Energy, and Cochise County received about $20.8 million for investing in the Apache generating station there in Cochise County to revamp some of their infrastructure and energy and make sure they have this backup. This helps with reliability, affordability of energy. So it's an investment that was made in three or four different states across the country, and Arizona was one of them. Been working with the White House on this, because I'm telling you, whenever there's an opportunity of some dollar making it back home, I'm always going to jump on it. So I was at the Oval Office with the president making this announcement. Of course, it was his doing on this, and we were able to work with him on it. On top of that, we have several projects already invested through the CPF for roads and the police department and different things that we have coming back to Cochise County and the rest of the district, $42 million to be exact, for projects for roads, cops, fire departments, school buildings that will healthcare, rural healthcare is a big one, a mammography machine that Graham Hospital needs over in the Safford area. This is huge for women's healthcare and be able to have access to that. They don't have a machine like that, and they don't have the capacity to be able to supply that for the people in that region. So I was able to get that money preliminary secured this week through the committee work. Now we need to pass the House and the Senate, which we're going to get to that. But this was the biggest step, and that's what we're able to make the announcement. And to end on a lighter note here, Mike, real quick, yesterday we had the congressional baseball game where Republicans play Democrats. Every year, all proceeds go to charity, over $3.5 million going to youth sports and kids in need. And we had that game yesterday. Happy to report Republicans won 11-2. So we keep that winning streak going.
10: That's what we like to hear, Congressman. The wins all around. So it's great to catch up with you as always. I hope we get to do it soon. And I always appreciate your time.
37: You got it, brother. Thanks a lot, man.
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10: From ABC News, I'm Chuck Severson. We don't know if there's any movement on positions of the U.S. and Iran to get talks restarted, but ABC's Selena Wang says two negotiators are moving. A U.S. official tells ABC News special diplomat Steve Witkoff is headed to Switzerland, where President Trump's son-in-law, Jared Kushner, is expected to join him. So far, many lawmakers on Capitol Hill are opposed to the Iran deal in its current form, says Wang.
12: Even some Republican members of Congress are openly criticizing this deal, saying it's a win for Iran, because even though Iran has made no new nuclear commitments, even though these talks are now stalled, the country is already getting the economic benefits. For the first time in decades, Iran can now freely sell its oil on the global market.
10: While gasoline prices on average have dropped some, says ABC's Andrew Dimbert.
14: Drivers are paying about a dollar more per gallon than before the conflict began, and the most expensive gas remains concentrated in the West. States including California, Hawaii, Washington, Oregon, Nevada, New York, and Alaska still all above $4.20 a gallon.
10: Interrupted the latest Israel-Lebanon ceasefire. Lebanese civil defense saying Israeli drone and missile attacks have killed 16 people, with 12 others wounded. Amid World Cup games, a deadly game in Kansas City, highway shootings of 5 people, 1 dead. ABC's Olivia Rubin.
17: One shooter from a black Honda Civic.
21: This happening Tuesday night amid the World Cup match between Argentina and Algeria, just miles away. Now the FBI offering a $25,000 reward for any information leading to the arrest of 22-year-old Oscar Sanchez Munoz.
10: Amid cleanup from violent storms, flash flooding emergencies, and watches continue across parts of the South. Rain from Texas to Louisiana, Mississippi to Alabama. This afternoon, the plains could have destructive wind, large hail, and the threat of tornadoes, forecasters say. 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
29: It's the weekend. We were promised unconditional surrender. We got this. We start here. The U.S. signs on to a deal that will open the Strait of Hormuz at a cost.
30: It is hard to see this as anything but a total victory for Iran.
29: The details are out why they're being blasted by Democrats and some Republicans. Federal agents make several arrests in an alleged plot to bomb the White House with drones.
31: I'll tell you, the Secret Service led that investigation from the beginning. I'll tell you that it's ongoing.
29: They say they foiled this plot in the lead up to a UFC fight. And another country banned social media for youngsters.
33: We have agency. We can change it, and we will.
29: The increasing popularity of analog politics. From ABC News, this is Start Here Weekend. I'm Brad Milkey. For much of this week, we knew a deal had been agreed to by the U.S. and Iran. A memorandum of understanding outlined the terms for a 60-day ceasefire. President Trump was at the G7 in France this week, touting it as a victory.
34: We reached an agreement with Iran that achieves everything we set out to accomplish, everything and much more.
29: But no one had actually seen the text. Like, what exactly had he agreed to? Well, by the end of the week, the text started being released, first by U.S. officials to reporters, then by Iran to the world. In this interview on Iranian state TV, the country's chief negotiator said they've won, but they've stared down the world's great militaries. Now, you might expect any country to say that, but even some American Republicans said they agreed that the U.S. was leaving the Strait of Hormuz with its tail between its legs and not much to show for it. And if this is the end of the fighting, which it very well could be, the question for years will be, what was it all for? So let's dig through this initial agreement. We got ABC's chief Washington correspondent, Jonathan Carl. John, you and I have both read all 14 paragraphs to this initial agreement, this memorandum of understanding. What are the most important things to go over here?
0: Yeah, I mean, the big thing is it stops the hostilities, it opens the Straits of Hormuz, and it sets a mechanism for negotiating the other issues, primarily the nuclear issues. So the Strait of Hormuz opens up immediately. There'll be a period when it has to be cleared. But for 60 days, it specifies, this is very important, Brad, for 60 days, ships can travel in and out through the Strait of Hormuz without being stopped and toll-free, no tolls whatsoever. Mm-hmm. But did you get that point? For 60 days after that, it says that Iran will have a dialogue, that's the word they use, with Oman, the other country on the Strait of Hormuz, the other side of the Strait of Hormuz, about setting up the maritime rules. In other words, Brad, they could start charging a toll again. They could be shaking down tankers coming in and out of the Strait after this 60-day period. The other thing very important that happens immediately is that Iran now has access to the global oil markets. Now, Iran

0: sell their oil on the world oil market with access to the banking system, with access to the insurance system.
1: Wow.
0: They will have this ability to begin making potentially billions of dollars immediately, an opportunity that they have not had for years. Now, they've been able to sell on the black market with the shadow fleet and all this, but this opens up a vast new revenue stream for Iran that they have not had for a long, long time. And then, Brad, it sets out a series of things that would be negotiated and nailed down during the course of talks over the nuclear program.
1: Yeah, let's talk about the nuclear program, because I'm old enough to remember you said the JCPOA, that was the Obama era nuclear deal that we called it with Iran. And for years, President Trump said Iran is getting away with murder here, that the IAEA, the International Atomic Energy Agency, they would like stand and watch Iran get rid of their nuclear stockpiles. They're like, they're probably lying to you guys. Like, how? And then you're going to give them cash or sanctions relief for that? He said Iran had the benefit of all the incentives there. But when I look at this new deal, like the language of this memorandum, it basically says Iran can't make nuclear weapons, and who's going to oversee that? The IAEA. They'll watch. So, like, if anything, this looks almost more lenient than the old deal.
0: Oh, this is a shadow of the JCPOA. This is nothing actually near what Obama negotiated. Now, it sets the framework to do something potentially similar to what Obama negotiated. But look, there were a couple of things that President Trump keyed on in criticizing the Obama deal, President Trump and others. One is that the Obama deal rewarded the Iranians with $1.7 billion in assets that had been frozen. They were given them literally on pallets of cash, U.S. currency, delivered to the Iranians. Mm-hmm. Trump thought this was a horrible thing, giving them all this money that could then be sent to support terrorism, you know, around the region. Well, this deal says that as they negotiate the nuclear agreement, that part of it would be at least a $300 billion fund for economic development and reconstruction.
1: Wait, let me get that number again. You said $1.7 billion was a problem because pallets of money look bad, but this is $300 billion?
0: This is $300 billion. Now, I know you're not a huge math guy, but $300 billion is a hell of a lot more than $1.7 billion. Now, the United States won't be literally putting the dollars on pallets and dumping them into Iran. What it means is they will have a fund that will be set up in part by unfreezing Iranian assets throughout the region. But it specifies that the only way this really happens is the United States takes a series of steps to lift sanctions, clearing the way for this fund. So it's only possible with the United States, and it is a heck of a lot more money than they received under Obama.
2: We have their money. We have taken their money. It's not our money. It's their money. And we froze it. At a certain point in time, I guess we're going to have to give it back.
0: But there's more here. The other thing that Trump didn't like about the Obama deal was that it allowed the Iranians to continue to enrich uranium. Now, at a lower level, not weapons grade, a level that you would use in a civilian nuclear program. And Trump, as recently as you know, months ago, said that the Iranians should not be allowed to enrich, period.
1: Because then you could lie about it. You could say we're enriching, but it's for our power plants or whatever.
0: Right. But now this agreement actually uses the phrase Iran's nuclear needs and makes it clear that the details about enrichment must be negotiated over the next 60 days. The clear implication is they'll be allowed to enrich. And President Trump has been very emphatic in saying the most important part of this deal is it says right there in black and white in paragraph 8 that Iran commits to never obtain or to develop a nuclear weapon.
1: All right, we are coming up on a break right here, but when we come back, we'll hear more about what is in this deal. That's after the break.
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7: To Start Here Weekend from ABC News, I'm Brad Milkey. Before the break, we were talking with ABC's Jonathan Carl about the details of this new deal with Iran, the ceasefire. John, you were saying President Trump got Iran to commit to never develop a nuclear weapon. Wasn't that also in the Obama deal, the JCPOA?
8: It's in the very first paragraph. It says it emphatically. So that's where it was before. This is a reaffirmation. Maybe both guarantees are worthless because you can't trust the Iranians, but both guarantees are in virtually identical language in each of these two agreements.
7: Yeah, walk me through the reactions here, because like Senator Bill Cassidy, the Republican from Louisiana, he's no longer up for re-election. So he clearly feels free enough to say, quote, Reagan is rolling over in his grave. Iran's nuclear ambitions were not curbed. They've learned that threatening the Strait of Hormuz works and will undoubtedly leverage it in the future. He said this is the worst foreign policy blunder in decades. That's a Republican. How is President Trump responding to that?
8: This has been heavily criticized, certainly by the president's opponents, but also some of his allies, the people that were cheering on when he went in and initiated the initial bombing campaign against Iran last year, the war this year. They see it as capitulation. And look, President Trump is going to be pushing back very hard against that. And he's not going to be happy to see particularly some of his Republican allies just not happy with what they have seen. But look, he was faced with a very difficult decision. Do you continue on with a military campaign with no guarantee of further success, but a guarantee that the world economy would be hit and hit hard by the closing of that critical strait in the Middle East? Or do you, kind of rush into an agreement that ends the conflict for now, but doesn't accomplish any of those long-term goals?
7: My other question is, where is Israel in all this? Because they have spent the last few days being like, hey, we reserve the right to, bomb Hezbollah if they're bombing us, which has been happening over and over and over again. This deal makes it very clear. The U.S. is saying there will be no fighting in Lebanon. Clearly, that's got to be a win for Iran and a loss for Israel, right?
8: It says that the deal commits that there'll be no more attacking in Lebanon. And that is something that the United States is, we can guarantee that we're not going to attack Lebanon, but what about Israel? How does Israel respond if, tomorrow or tonight Hezbollah fires a bunch of rockets? Are they bound by this agreement not to fire back? Look, the Israelis are clearly unhappy with this agreement, and not just because it suggests that their arms are tied should they be attacked from Lebanon, but because it now gives the Iranians the economic might to do what they've been doing for a long time, which is to be a primary supporter of terrorist groups in the region, anti-Israeli terrorist groups. There's a lot of concern about this. Now, look, I want to be very clear about one thing. Does this mean Iran has won this war? Does this mean that the United States accomplished nothing with all of this? Well, not exactly. I mean, look, Iran did not win, first of all, if you want to go by a win-loss record. I think they arguably won the peace negotiations, but they did not win the war. Their military is severely degraded. Their nuclear program, civilian program, is severely degraded. They have much less ability to project power from the territory of Iran. Their missiles were, by most measures, more than half of them destroyed. They have been severely damaged. If you want to look for something that's accomplished, it put back Iran's nuclear program for some period of time. We don't know how long, but for some period of time, probably a significant period of time. But man, when you look at the 14 points outlined in this memorandum of understanding, it is hard to see this as anything but a total victory for Iran in terms of these negotiations. They got virtually everything they could have asked for, including a big economic windfall.
7: All right. Really helpful explainer. Jonathan Carl, thank you so much.
8: Thanks, Brett.
7: Last weekend's UFC event on the White House lawn was historic for a lot of reasons. A professional sport with corporate sponsorship on Paramount being hosted in conjunction with the White House on the president's birthday, no less.
9: I just can't believe that we're at the White House watching UFC fights. Dude, I'm so filled with like testosterone. I want to kick somebody in the chest. It's crazy.
7: A huge arena, not just with the octagon cage, but a gargantuan claw-shaped set holding 4,000 people, along with tens of thousands more at the Ellipse across the street. An athlete crassly insulting a former first lady on live television. But amid all that, sources tell us behind the scenes, law enforcement had been scrambling to avert a catastrophe, that people have been plotting to fly drones carrying explosives into the event.
10: I'll tell you, the Secret Service led that investigation from the beginning. I'll tell you that it's ongoing.
7: This week, we learned multiple suspects had been arrested. Let's go to ABC's Alex Mallon covering this. He's at the Justice Department right now. Alex, what are the allegations here?
11: Yeah, well, we now have a total of five suspects in this alleged plot against the UFC event in custody now. They range from states including Ohio, Missouri, California, and Nebraska. And what really set this off, we learned from these court documents, was not what we usually see in these type of terrorism or threats in cases where they are alerted to the FBI by undercover sources or informants in these groups that are able to embed it. It was the call from a mother in Ohio who said that her 19-year-old son was alarming her with his $3,000 in payments from his graduation that were going towards tactical vests, weapons, ammunition. Wow. And that she was also concerned about people that he was speaking to online. And it goes into this complaint that we've seen now, four separate complaints against five defendants unsealed that really reveal the inside signal chats that were taking place between members of this group that were allegedly plotting this attack at the White House last Sunday.
10: It was an active plot, yes, involving purported claim to be planned to use drones, snipers, etc.
11: So they detail in these court documents the alleged two phases that they planned to carry out this attack at the UFC event. One involved drones that would be equipped with explosives that they'd actually send towards the event itself. And in their minds, the defendants in these cases believed that this would create a rushed panic at the event of high profile individuals there. And they'd have snipers positioned who would carry out the second phase of this attack, trying to take out high value targets. They list off in one of these court documents individuals, including President Trump, Vice President Vance.
12: I haven't heard about it now, but I watched the attack that I watched were the fighters.
11: Another court document lists off a number of Republican senators and House lawmakers that were believed to have been there. And another lists off Elon Musk as a potential target for this group. So it really is, you know, remarkable in the sense of the amount of planning that allegedly went into this, that included escape routes at one point once they were done carrying out this attack, that some of them would be redirected to go and try and get onto the Potomac River in order to flee the Capitol and go to a safe house.
7: Wow. And what do we know about these guys, like the suspects? Like, do law enforcement say they have any idea of what the alleged motivations might be?
11: Investigators really detail this in the court documents for Tyson Proper, the 19-year-old from Ohio who was arrested in connection with this plot. They describe him as a ringleader, and they say that this group chat that he was a part of on Signal, that the members of it would often talk about anti-government sentiment, that they particularly outraged over the government's handling of the Jeffrey Epstein files, and they just believed essentially that the government was filled with pedophiles and that they needed to essentially carry out an attack like this that would spur, in their words, a revolution that would overthrow the U.S. government. We've seen groups like this before, often who are motivated by race-based hatred, but this group is more rooted, according to these court documents, into purely anti-government sentiment. And in one of the court documents, religious sentiment was backing their desire to have the government of the United States overthrown.
7: So interesting, though, because President Trump in so many ways ran on the idea of like being the voice to people who were tired with the status quo. And yet, for whatever reasons, you have some of these same groups being like, well, we don't trust the government, whoever's the government. Alex, just to be clear, though, I know these guys are now facing a range of charges like conspiracy to commit violence against federal officers, conspiracy to commit violence on White House grounds. Is the accusation that they talked about carrying out this attack or that they actually began to carry out the attack? Like, how close did they allegedly get to pulling it off?
11: That's what we're still asking a lot of questions about, because allegedly there were as many as 19 individuals in this Signal chat. Oh, wow. And they had only arrested five.
10: We investigate them until we can validate 100% that it's no longer a threat. It was an active plot and it's ongoing.
11: We heard from a Secret Service deputy director describing this plot as very serious.
10: We did a lot and we're 100% confident that we knew locations, level of planning, level of response. The event itself, I am confident in saying, was never at risk due to the great investigative work.
11: But also, we see often in these court documents that these individuals are venting frustration that others are not committal
13: to actually carrying out these attacks that they planned at the White House, that they were really meticulously planning, including setting up specific sniper locations. But they couldn't find any people who'd be willing to actually be the snipers. And also, we didn't see indication that law enforcement had actually seized any drones that were equipped with explosives or any explosives in general. Though these people were, in many instances, heavily armed, there's no real indication that they had actually gathered the drones that would be necessary for carrying out such a high stakes attack at the White House.
7: We're actually up against a break right here, but we will hear more about this alleged plot when we come back.
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7: Welcome back to Start Here Weekend from ABC News. I'm Brad Milkey. We're back now with ABC's Alex Mallon talking about this alleged plot to attack the UFC fight at the White House last weekend. And Alex, about the drones of it all, because like, regardless how far this alleged plot actually got, it does sound like the nightmare scenario for federal, state, local law enforcement. Like everyone has been talking the last few years about how difficult it is to defend against drone attacks. So like, what would have happened at the White House if explosives started sailing over these fences, if like the mom hadn't called beforehand?
13: Yeah, you're right. I mean, this is something that we've definitely heard from law enforcement, including in briefing materials that have been obtained by our investigative unit, where they are constantly at these high profile, especially outdoor events, alarmed at the potential for armed drones being able to come and quickly breach perimeters and attack targeted individuals. We know that the White House has extraordinary capabilities to fend off drones. And Washington, D.C. in general, the city, has technology throughout the Capitol that is intended to be able to identify when an unauthorized drone is flying, especially given the number of flights that come in and out of the city. This has been a concern that we know that law enforcement is prepared for in advance of the World Cup. They say that they've deployed unmanned aerial technology in order to thwart potential drone attacks at any of the World Cup matches that are happening.
7: Unmanned defenses being like, what, we'll fly a drone into their drone sort of a thing?
13: Yeah, I mean, essentially what you would see is something like anti-missile technology in order to just essentially blow it out of the sky before it's able to do any damage. And we know that they are also prepping that technology for the 250th anniversary of the United States that's being celebrated in the Capitol here on July 4th. So yeah, definitely is a big component that we're seeing law enforcement use to prepare for these outdoor big events that they're having in the coming months here.
7: Yeah, because that's the thing, like one or two drones, very scary. I mean, because they're so cheap, it's possible, and we've seen this in Ukraine, that you could be facing dozens or hundreds of drones at a time, given a deep-pocketed adversary. Alex Mallon, thank you so much.
13: Thanks, Brad.
7: Across the U.S., more and more school districts have banned cell phones in classrooms. And while there isn't yet a ton of hard data on whether that's helped kids learn, surveys of teachers say there has absolutely been a vibe shift for the better. But in other countries, lawmakers have been tackling what technology kids should be maybe using outside of school. Late last year, Australia enacted a ban on children under 16 from using certain social media sites, like at all. Well, this week, the U.K. appeared to propose going even further. ABC's chief international correspondent James Longman is based in London. James, this was announced by Prime Minister Keir Starmer. What is the proposal?
21: The proposal is quite broad, Brad. Facebook, Snapchat, TikTok, X, Instagram, they are the big social media platforms that will now be banned to anyone 16 and under.
22: Government is always about choices. And it's clear to me that a full ban is the right choice.
21: That is the government's plan. They want to get this through very quickly so that by early next year, basically, anyone under the age of 16 will not be able to access these platforms. A lot of people wonder how exactly these things can actually be enforced. But at the moment, there is an age verification process that people go through online that's run by the government. People have to provide evidence with photographs. Well, the ambition now for the government is to harden those processes to stop those under the age of 16 from being able to get on to these sites.
22: I mean, some technology companies want us to think that social media is unchangeable, part of an almost natural order. But we have to resist that kind of learned helplessness. We have agency. We can change it. And we will.
21: This is after a consultation, the government says, with parents and young people. They found that 85% of those that got back to them said that they were desperate for the government to do something drastic. They wanted the government to do something about endless scrolling and addictive features online. A lot of schools in this country, Brad, I know in the United States too, ramped up a lot of online learning during COVID.
0: Right.
21: And it just accelerated young people's habits to go online. And this is the government trying to unpick that. What's going to happen is anyone just over the age of 16, probably into their early 20s, are going to find that they're going to have to go through an age verification process in order to retain access to these websites. But the government is saying that anybody much older than that who have emails linked to websites or bank details, etc., won't, because that's the level of proof that they're over the age of 16.
0: Mm-hmm.
21: And you said it there. Australia is the blueprint for this. The UK has been watching what's been going on in Australia. Over the last week, there have been Australian politicians on the airwaves here in the UK making the case for this, saying that it has worked broadly, because the aim here and the realization, I think, here is that not every single 16-year-old in the country is going to be stopped from getting online. But if even a large minority, a majority of those are stopped, then that is a success.
0: Oh, like when you're just like, it's kind of annoying to like fake this right now. Yeah.
21: And it becomes a new normal. Think, you know, campaigners have been talking about this. There are many campaigners in this country who've lost children to suicide or online bullies. And they say this becomes the new normal. I mean, a bit like smoking or seatbelts. These are just rules that, yes, for one cohort of people, for one generation, it's a change. But for future generations, it's not. And this we're starting to see now is becoming much more widespread. France is going to pass similar legislation. They're looking at actually doing it from the age of 15. Greece, Denmark, Spain. I mean, I was looking into this today, Brad, and apparently China restricts gaming online to all of those under 18 to just 1 hour a day. And they're only allowed to do it Fridays, Saturdays, and Sundays.
0: And that's a recent development too. So you see this kind of shifting norm. But is there a line as to like what type of technology is useful? I know that some teenagers have said, like, listen, I found a community online that I would not have had in like my high school, where like all I know are bullies. Or there are messaging apps and things like that. Like, are there things that are still considered okay for teens to use under this legislation?
21: Yeah. So for example, YouTube Kids, that is not part of this, although the wider YouTube platform is. Roblox, wow. WhatsApp, Signal, they have not been banned, but there are features on those individual platforms that are going to be restricted, like messaging, like contacting strangers. But broadly speaking, most of these online platforms disagree with a full ban, as you might expect. They said they want to work with the government on legislation, but Meta has put out a statement saying, essentially, when you make something illegal, you push people into anonymous, less safe services. And there are lots and lots of young people online who find the internet good for their mental health, not detrimental to their mental health. Nevertheless, Keir Starmer said that basically these online platforms have been given the chance to harden their practices and they haven't done it. And so the government is taking matters into its own hands.
0: I was going to say, Facebook used to argue that, like, that's why we make everyone keep their real identity, is because people are more responsible. But then, like, I get served up stuff from Facebook from people I've never met, have no interest in knowing me, and it becomes like rage bait at some point. Why now, James? Does it sound like, is this becoming good politics, sort of, no matter what side of the aisle you're on?
21: Yeah, that's a good question. Broadly speaking, it is. Because it is popular.
1: I mean, I've got a 2-year-old, so I just kind of think about the future and I feel like it's probably a really good thing to kind of put that ban in place.
3: To me, I think it's really important these things are addressed and measures are taken.
21: But the politics of all this is fascinating and it explains the timing.
22: For me, this is bigger than some of the usual to and fro's of politics, although there's plenty of that.
21: Keir Starmer is currently fighting for his political life. There is a revolt inside his own Labour Party. There is talk that he will be replaced as leader. So Starmer is doing everything he can, one, to try to retain support in the party, and two, perhaps knowing that his days are numbered, maybe to carve out some kind of legacy.
0: All right, James Longman there in London. Fascinating story. Thank you.
21: Thanks, Brad.
0: All right, one more quick break. When we come back, alternative medicine adherents swore by this drug for COVID, even though the data never backed it up. Well, now they're using it for cancer treatments. That's after the break.
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0: back to Start Here Weekend from ABC News. I'm Brad Milkey. Remember a few years ago when the COVID pandemic was raging, there was this subset of people avoiding the new vaccines and instead turning to this drug.
1: Throughout the pandemic, treatments like ivermectin have real adverse events that people have to be concerned about.
0: We're talking about ivermectin. It comes in the form of a pill.
3: It is widely used in livestock, but it's a drug that has been used on humans without question to kill parasites, and it works for that purpose.
0: That's ABC senior national correspondent Steve Osunsami. He recalls when people would swear this drug was an effective treatment for COVID despite grave warnings from medical experts. Well, now he says that same drug is being touted by some of these same voices as a miracle drug to fight cancer.
3: Ron Duguay is a former NHL player. He's from Canada.
4: I wish I felt as good as I look.
3: He's a charismatic character.
0: Ron Duguay is well known. He has a following. For years, he's been dating Sarah Palin, the former governor of Alaska. But a few months ago, he revealed he's also been living with colon cancer, stage 4, as dire as you can get. He went on chemotherapy. He feared the worst. Eventually, his daughter suggested he also look into alternative treatments, including off-label use of ivermectin. His tumors, he said, began to shrink and disappear.
3: He is convinced that the reason why that happened, that his success is in large part due to ivermectin. I asked him over and over again.
4: But what about the chemo? Yes, it works, but the reaction from my doctor tells me he was not expecting this at all. So, you know, you got to look at these other things that I was doing.
0: Researchers say it is increasingly common for people to beg their doctors to prescribe ivermectin, despite the fact that the FDA has never approved it for cancer treatment. In fact, these researchers can point to a moment where it all took off.
6: I have three friends. All three of them had stage 4 cancer. All three of them don't have cancer right now at all.
0: That was the actor-director Mel Gibson last year on Joe Rogan's hit podcast. Now, you might not trust actors with much, let alone medical advice, but this was heard by 60 million people.
7: Ivermectin.
9: Fembendazole.
7: Fembendazole, yeah.
9: That's tough.
7: I'm hearing that a lot.
0: Researchers like Dr. John Mafee at UCLA found in the year since that podcast, prescriptions for ivermectin have soared.
10: Among patients with cancer, it just about tripled. And then patients living in the South or among men, rates more than tripled.
0: What's also risen, though, are calls to poison control. Data from American Poison Center show more and more calls from people worried they overdosed. And this is where doctors start to get worried.
10: In very high doses, it can lead to seizure or coma. In extremely high doses, even death, although that's rare.
0: And this is the thing, risk versus reward. It's possible ivermectin could have benefits for cancer, but it's not clear at all. Anecdotes are not the same as clear-eyed, wide-ranging studies.
3: Is there a little bit of information out there that shows that this might work in mice and in test tubes? Yes. But none of this, they say, is gold standard information that gives a patient a clear green light to take this drug safely.
0: And meanwhile, the concerns multiply. If you have stage 4 cancer, maybe you don't care about whether this has been extensively studied. Like, what do you have to lose? Scientists say, A, you could poison yourself, but B, you could start thinking treatments like ivermectin can allow you to skip the chemo or the radiation. They don't.
10: The concern is that patients are delaying or foregoing treatments for cancer that have proven benefit, that can prolong their lives.
0: The benefits and risks of chemo are proven. This just isn't. And if anyone knows the power of proven treatments, it's Steve.
3: You know, I'm a cancer survivor myself. I had prostate cancer. I had surgery and radiation, and today I'm cancer-free, right? You know, we know that radiation and surgery work. What doctors are really concerned about are people who want to avoid those two things. You know, I understand it. I wanted to do everything possible to avoid either of those two, right? And they're concerned about people who say, oh, well, let me try ivermectin first.
0: In the meantime, it's easier than ever to get off-label ivermectin. Under the Trump administration's Make America Healthy Again legislation and under Health Secretary Robert F. Kennedy Jr., who advocated for ivermectin use at the height of the COVID pandemic, restrictions on this medication were loosened in several states.
3: In Tennessee, for example, we're working with KFF Health News. We we've partnered with them on this. They were able to go to, because you can buy this drug in Tennessee without a doctor. They were able to buy versions of this drug from compound pharmacies that were 10 times the prescription strength, recommended prescription strength of anyone who's going to take this for any purpose.
0: Steve says it's tough to judge anyone who's seeking out other treatments from pure desperation. But if these patients are mistrustful of the medical establishment or for-profit pharma companies, they should also know that people peddling ivermectin are getting rich off that mistrust.
3: It is absolutely big business. There are compound pharmacies that sell it now. You've got the president's son, you know, his oldest son, who is now the spokesperson for an online pharmacy selling it online.
0: Personal experience is a powerful thing. Most people with terminal cancer, for obvious reasons, only go through it once. Trusting double-blind studies with control groups and peer reviews might be the gold standard of science, but emotionally, it can pale in comparison to an anecdote from your friend. Doctors just ask that you look at the numbers. Years of research go into these studies. Use your head. The people you hold close to your heart will thank you for it. And one last thing. I went to college at NYU, which doesn't really have a campus, meaning the day my parents dropped me off, I was running around the nation's largest city with no adult supervision. What a world. Not a chance I'd get away with that now. A new poll came out from the University of Michigan measuring how often parents are monitoring their children via location sharing on their phones. We're not talking about grade schoolers here. We're talking about adult children aged 18 to 25 years old. The answer? More than half. 52% of parents report tracking their adult kids' whereabouts. Among this group of parents, some say they do it intermittently when they know their child will be traveling or roaming around late at night, but most said this was a permanent arrangement. Whenever they want to know where their kids are, they can find out at the click of a button. Now, in many cases, this is, of course, about safety. You want to make sure your kid got home okay from that big party or that their spring break road trip is proceeding as planned. But many parents reported this nagging feeling that this is, in fact, an invasion of privacy. But the bigger consequence, researchers say, is the more parents know, the less they're able to restrain themselves from trying to solve kids' problems for them. Like if a student gets a text from their parent, hey, don't you have a test today? Why are you still in your dorm? Or if you're telling a 24-year-old, hey, I noticed you haven't been showing up to your workouts lately, when are they going to actually learn to plan or accept consequences for themselves? In one case, researchers described a student being asked by their parents, are you okay? Why are you in an alley right now? The side road on the map they were looking at was, in fact, a Taco Bell drive-thru. These young people know this is happening, of course. Virtually every phone plan makes the phone user aware they are being monitored. But perhaps the even more interesting detail in this report was that it's a trade-off. Many of these young adults are also tracking their parents. This is an increasingly common scenario. In fact, the vast majority of parents who described tracking are also being tracked. In many cases, sons and daughters want to make sure it's their parents getting home safe. Is it all helpful? Maybe. Overkill? Perhaps. But one thing is certain, younger generations are among the most surveilled in American history. From the moment parents drop you off at daycare, they can sometimes monitor video cameras of your 3-year-old self rolling around. After years and years of information, cutting that cord is only going to get tougher. All right, that'll do it for us. Thank you so much for listening to Start Here Weekend from ABC News. Start Here Weekend is produced by Aaron Ferrer, Emily Schutz, Kelly Therese, Jen Newman, and Anthony Ali. Ariel Chester is our social media producer. Josh Cohen is director of podcast programming. I'm our managing editor. Thanks to John Newman, Tara Gimbel, Eamon McNiff, and Katie Dendoss. If you want to hear the daily edition of Start Here, check out our podcast. 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And of course, check us out right here for another edition of Start Here Weekend. I'm Brad Milkey. See you next week.

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3: From ABC News, I'm Chuck Severson. Amid cleanup from violent storms, flash flooding emergencies and watches continue across parts of the South, says ABC News forecaster Samara Theodore.
4: Putnam County, Georgia, a tree fell down and unfortunately two people lost their lives. The threat's not over yet for the South. We have flash flooding anticipated throughout the day. As we head through the afternoon, rounds of rain pulsating from Texas to Louisiana, Mississippi to Alabama.
3: And Theodore warns folks in the plains to be aware this afternoon and early evening for possible destructive wind, large hail, and the threat for tornadoes. With Iran-U.S. talks stalled, two people are on the move, says ABC News senior White House correspondent Selena Wang.
5: U.S. official now tells us that special envoy Steve Witkoff is headed to Switzerland, where Jared Kushner is expected to join him, but the timing for these talks is still unclear.
3: The latest Israel-Lebanon ceasefire is sounding like the previous ceasefire. Lebanese civil defense saying Israeli drone and missile attacks have killed 16 people with 12 others wounded. An Israeli airstrike early today killed at least two children in the Gaza Strip, Palestinian health officials say. Highway shootings of five people in Kansas City with one dead lead the FBI to offer a $25,000 reward for the arrest of Oscar Sanchez Munoz, 22, the suspected gunman. ABC's Olivia Rubin.
6: Police say after he shot into one of the cars, a driver died when the vehicle crashed. Among those victims, a teen and three adults, including an Uber driver, taking two fans to a World Cup match at Kansas City Stadium.
3: World Cup fever spreads after the U.S. men's soccer team defeated Australia 2-0 in Seattle yesterday. Cody McClary of Texas among the visitors in Seattle.
7: We love it. This weather is amazing. It's like 100 back home, so this is great.
3: First time since 1930 that U.S. men have won their first two games in the tournament. You're listening to ABC News.
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1: Productivity at a cost. I'm Gordon Deal with Nicole Murray. Thanks for spending part of your weekend with us. Here's what's coming up this hour.
2: Work used to be the one social place left in America, but employees say artificial intelligence is destroying that.
1: Got rejected by your dream college? We'll identify the alternative pathways students are using to attend those schools.
2: On the travel front, if the open seas aren't your thing, what about a cruise around the Great Lakes? Hear what it's like.
1: And how a community in North Carolina became overrun with vultures and their large amounts of waste.
3: And vultures are big birds. A scientist alerted me that they don't poop more or less than any other type of bird, except, as end quote, they're big birds, so they have poops.
1: Cameron McWhorter at the Wall Street Journal on vultures stinking up Hillsborough, North Carolina. World Cup host cities across North America have shelled out hundreds of millions of dollars for things like security, watch parties, and stadium renovations ahead of this year's tournament, but experts say they are unlikely to recoup those investments. It's a story by Liam Griffin, sports reporter at the Washington Times. Liam, what's up here?
4: It's kind of the way the math works out for the story. I spoke to a handful of different sports economists, and they came into this process of having the World Cup hosted through a joint bid from the U.S., Canada, and Mexico, understanding going in that it's hard for anyone to actually make a financial return on their investment because you're putting in so much money to host these mega events when it comes to stadiums and security. And a lot of times there's new infrastructure needs that what you're really getting is your name worldwide in front of billions of viewers. But for cities across the U.S. in particular, it really isn't that big of an adjustment. And so those ticket sales are not going to the cities themselves, they're not going to the U.S. coffers. And instead, the ticket revenue is going to FIFA, and the local hosts are having to rely on hotel and restaurant proceeds. But the numbers just aren't quite there yet. From when I talked to hoteliers across the country, most of their cities are experiencing either pretty steady year-over-year growth, or some places actually are seeing fewer tourists in World Cup host cities this summer. Because some of the other tourists that might be there are just assigned to stay home to avoid any kind of crazy fans. And so it's really looking like this World Cup for the host cities just isn't going to pan out the way they expected.
1: Jeez, it's amazing, too, because as you point out, they're using existing stadiums. It's not like, South Africa a few years ago, Brazil, like they're building all these stadiums, right? I can't imagine that they made any money.
4: No, and Qatar most recently in 2022.
1: Qatar, yes.
4: Extreme example of that. The economists, the figures that they projected for the amount of money that Qatar put in were staggering. I mean, multiple billions of dollars. And U.S., Canada, and Mexico are avoiding that level because, as you mentioned, they have the benefit of retrofitting some of the current stadiums in the U.S. They're all NFL sites to suit FIFA needs. But that's not exactly a cheap proposition either. A lot of those stadiums are

0: Kansas City, they've had to go into the lower bowls of these NFL stadiums and knock out thousands of tons of concrete to kind of make way to accommodate for that wider pitch and FIFA's particular, you know, needs for its broadcast as well. So in Kansas City, it'll be a fun one to watch because the pitch will actually be slightly off-centered within the bowl of the stadium.
1: Jeez.
0: But they're not having to put in the billions of dollars that Qatar put in, but most of those cities are putting in, you know, 20 to 50. Toronto leads the way with, I think it was near $150 million. And you're just not seeing that kind of benefit in terms of any tourism boost. And the World Cup is underway.
1: Mm. We're speaking with Liam Griffin, sports reporter at the Washington Times. The story is called World Cup Host Cities in U.S. Unlikely to Recoup Nine-Figure Investments. Explain, too, the point that you made about how the calculus has changed for international fans.
0: Yeah, so it is never a cheap proposition to attend one of what the economists will call mega events. It's usually referring to the Olympics and the World Cup as these sporting activities that kind of take over the spotlight for a month at a time. It's never going to be cheap. But when you move that to the U.S., and when FIFA has undertaken its brand new dynamic ticket pricing, we have seen the cost for a fan to attend these games, even just a single game, skyrocket. So FIFA has rolled out this process where they're releasing a chunk of tickets at a time and selling them by category. So your top, your best seats are going to be tier one all the way down to tier four. That is a brand new setup. And FIFA has realized that they can essentially become their own ticket resellers to capitalize on the demand of certain matches.
1: Thanks, Liam. Liam Griffin, sports reporter at the Washington Times. Coming up next on This Weekend, what El Nino means for our summer weather.

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0: Ready for the weekend? We're here to get it started. This Weekend with Gordon Deal.
1: Thanks for joining us. The National Weather Service says we should prepare for intense heat, drought, and some flooding since it's officially El Nino season. An explainer from Jonathan Erdman, senior meteorologist at the Weather Channel. Jonathan, first off, what is it?
2: Well, Gordon, El Nino is basically a periodic warming of the ocean water right along the equator in the Pacific Ocean. And that usually happens about every few years or so. In fact, the last time it happened was about 3 years ago. So this warming along the Pacific Ocean actually matters because it affects atmospheric weather patterns. And so that could affect everything from hurricane season to next winter's weather.
1: Jeez. All right. So since time-wise we're in it now, how could it affect hurricane season?
2: Well, yeah, that's really the first big impact we're looking at. And usually when you have a stronger El Nino, in fact, in this case, we're pretty certain it's going to be strong, possibly even a so-called super El Nino, is it can actually suppress the Atlantic hurricane season, especially in areas around the Caribbean Sea. So when we look at past strong to super El Ninos, there haven't been many hurricanes at all in the Caribbean Sea during the following hurricane season. So we expect a quieter than usual hurricane season, but as we always know, it only takes one storm to hit where you are, and you'll call it an active hurricane season. And that could certainly still be the case, even in, along parts of the U.S. coast.
1: Yeah. So El Nino is not an annual thing. It's a once in a while, when it feels like it type thing.
2: Yeah, we typically see them develop about every anywhere from 2 to 7 years. And I said the last one we had was in 2023 into 2024. And, you know, there's its cousin called La Nina, which is the opposite of El Nino. So El Nino is warmer than average water in the equatorial Pacific. La Nina is cooler than average water in the equatorial Pacific. And they'll tend to kind of bounce back and forth between each other.
1: I think I saw something which referenced an El Nino. Was it 2015 where we encountered the blob?
2: Yeah, 2015 was the last really strong El Nino that we had, and it was an interesting impact on the hurricane season because we look at the tracks from that 2015 season. There weren't many hurricanes at all, and what hurricanes actually did occur were kind of stayed out in the Atlantic Ocean, kind of east of the Windward Islands, east of Puerto Rico, or kind of stayed around, say, nearer east of the Bahamas. So, there was a kind of a blob of warm water in the ocean, but at the same time, its effect on the Atlantic hurricane season was that it kind of squashed it and kept the hurricanes away from the U.S. and, frankly, the Caribbean Sea as well.
1: Wow. We're speaking with Jonathan Erdman, senior meteorologist at the Weather Channel. We're talking about the arrival of El Nino. Do we prefer one or the other, El Nino versus La Nina, in terms of the warm water versus the cool?
2: Well, it just depends. They can all have different impacts. And usually it's with the stronger El Ninos and stronger La Ninas that we see the more significant impact. So I mentioned the impact of the stronger El Nino on hurricane season. If you want fewer hurricanes, you tend to root for stronger El Ninos, at least in the Atlantic Basin. Now, that's the opposite in the Pacific Ocean. In the Pacific Ocean, hurricane seasons can be much more active with stronger El Ninos, and that could affect places like, say, western Mexico, Los Cabos along the Baja Peninsula of Mexico, and sometimes even Hawaii. So while we're not expecting a busy hurricane season this year in the Atlantic Basin, it's a much different story in the Pacific side because of the strong El Nino.
1: Wow. And then what happens, potentially, from November to January?
2: Yeah, that's a tricky one here. So when we get to the winter season, one of the signals that we see persist in stronger El Nino winters is a wetter than average winter along the southern U.S. So from the desert southwest, even parts of southern California, through the southeast U.S. And what makes that interesting, Gordon, is what if there's cold enough air in place when you're having a wetter than average winter? Well, you could have more snow and ice potentially in parts of the south in a stronger El Nino winter. So that's something we'll have to keep a watch on.
1: Thanks, Jonathan. Jonathan Erdman, senior meteorologist at the Weather Channel. Coming up next on This Weekend, the backdoor strategy for attending your dream school, even if you get rejected.

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0: Glad you're with us. What are students supposed to do if they do not get into a school that was on their list? There's an alternative pathway being utilized. Here's this weekend's Nicole Murray.
1: Students are using a backdoor to attend their dream schools. Here to discuss, Wall Street Journal reporter Roshan Fernandez. So tell me a bit about this alternative backdoor students are utilizing.
2: Yeah, for sure. I mean, it's been a thing for a long time, but I think we're kind of seeing this pick up some traction. We're seeing more and more kids become interested in this, particularly with big public flagship schools. And that's just because, you know, the admissions process has gotten so much more competitive. It's so much more difficult to get into, you know, University of Texas at Austin or University of Florida or some big schools like this, which students might be interested in. So a number of these schools have, you've always been able to kind of transfer from a community college, if you will, do 2 years and then transfer your way in. But a number of schools also offer some of these, what I'll call alternative pathway options or backdoor options or, you know, however you want to reference it, which allow you to kind of get the social experience that you would get at a public institution for all 4 years, even though you might not be traditionally enrolled in the same way. For example, the University of Florida offers this program called PACE, which stands for Pathway to Campus Enrollment. And essentially, they'll let students do University of Florida online school for the first couple of semesters. And once they meet a certain threshold, then they can transfer and become full-time in-person students. But they also offer this thing, which, you know, while you're an online student, you can still live in Gainesville, Florida. You just can't live in a dorm on campus. So, you can live in a private apartment near campus. You can pay for a sort of optional fee package that'll allow you to do all the things that, you know, regular students do, like go to the gym and use the dining hall and go to football games and sit in the student section, like things like that. You can kind of create the same experience in a kind of separate pipeline, if you will.
1: Are there any parts of the college life that these students who are utilizing this altered pathway that they're typically missing out on?
2: Yeah, I mean, I think the biggest one that we've seen is living in dorms. I think that there are some schools that offer like the opportunity to live in on-campus housing, like the University of Illinois program, which is a partnership with a local community college called Parkland. They allow students to live in the University of Illinois Urbana-Champaign dorms. But for the most part, you know, you need to live in private housing. And so I guess in that sense, you would miss out on that. But for the most part, no. You know, I mean, I think like, on paper, I guess you're technically part of a separate program. You might not be a traditionally enrolled student, or you might be taking, you know, more than half of your classes at online, or you might be taking more than half of your classes at a local community college or something of that nature. So that might not be the exact same academic experience that a traditionally admitted student would get. But besides that, you know, I think it's largely the same, and I think that's why so many people are interested in this.
1: Are these students who are taking these backdoor plans, are they involved in the colleges socially at all?
2: Yeah, definitely. I mean, I had referenced, you know, students attending football games, but I think that another big thing which I've heard about is not at every school, but at certain schools, there's the opportunity to join Greek life, even if you're part of one of these alternative programs. And a lot of the kind of rules and determinations for those are left up to, the national sorority and fraternity organizations. So the school doesn't quite have any say. But according to the school's rules, you know, you're eligible to be part of that if you would like to. And so I think that, you know, you see students kind of, they live near campus anyway, or maybe they live on campus. You know, they're making friends with regular students, they're going to football games, they're participating in all of the kind of same traditions that a typical college student would. So like, just for instance, I talked to a couple kids at Texas A&M who are part of this program, which is a dual enrollment partnership with a local community college called Blinn College. And all of the kids there said that, you know, we kind of think of our social life as revolving around A&M and A&M people. So they technically take most of their classes at Blinn, but, you know, they're going to football games. Like one kid I talked to was doing their, he said he had done their game day tradition, which is called Midnight Yell. and he was part of a bunch of clubs on campus at A&M. So you can really kind of create this same social experience outside of the academic side, of course, which is very similar to somebody who would be, you know, traditionally accepted.
0: That's this weekend's Nicole Murray with Wall Street Journal reporter Roshan Fernandez. Coming up next on This Weekend, the antisocial office.

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1: ABC News, I'm Chuck Sievertson. Iran-U.S. talks are stalled. Iran still affecting gasoline prices, though more oil tankers are reported getting through the Strait of Hormuz. ABC's Andrew Dimpert.
2: The national average for a gallon of regular now sits just under $4 a gallon at $3.92, about 4 cents lower than yesterday and down more than 50 cents from its spring peak when concerns over the war in the Middle East and disruptions to oil shipments sent prices soaring.
1: In several states, Gas Buddy says the average price is over $4.20 per gallon. On the move to Switzerland, where U.S. and Iran talks were postponed yesterday, special U.S. diplomat Steve Witkoff and the president's son-in-law, Jared Kushner. Latest Israel-Lebanon ceasefire has Lebanese civil defense saying Israeli drone and missile attacks have killed 16 people. Folks in the plains warned to be aware this afternoon and early evening for possible destructive wind, large hail, and the threat of tornadoes. This is ABC News.
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1: Thanks for spending part of your weekend with us. Gordon Deal with Nicole Murray. Coming up this half hour, AI destroying the social scene at work. Also, sailing the Great Lakes and fighting the vultures in North Carolina. We'll have that story in about 15 minutes. Well, work was the one social place left in America. Then came AI, creating unintentional isolation for employees. Here's Aki Ito, chief correspondent at Business Insider. Aki, what did you look at?
2: Yeah, so this story initially started with me hearing about a study that Cisco did of its own employees. And the company found that its heaviest AI users inside the company also scored the lowest in team trust. So there was something about like using AI a lot that was driving them away from their colleagues. And I heard that and I was like, oh, that's kind of interesting. And I started thinking about how that might be true in my own life. As I use AI more and more in my job, I found that I was replacing some interactions that I used to have with my editor with AI. And how, you know, that was a very tempting proposition because in a lot of ways, like working with AI is easier. It's it doesn't require the risk of interpersonal conflict, for example. But I found that it was probably like eroding my relationship to my editor. And from there, I started talking to all these other people across the corporate world who were heavy AI users too, and finding that they were, facing similar results.
1: Boy, what are the risks here of this unintentional isolation, as you said in your story?
2: I think there are two kinds of risk here. The first kind is probably the most obvious one, which is that social interaction in the workplace is more than anything else, the thing that makes work enjoyable and meaningful to us, especially in our age today where we're not really getting together with groups of people in the way that, you know, our parents and our grandparents used to. We don't really go to church anymore. We don't have bowling leagues. We don't go to Rotary clubs, that kind of thing. Work is one of the few places that brings us together with people. And so if work is no longer bringing us together with our colleagues, that makes a big difference in, you know, the quality of our lives. The second risk is a little bit more organizational, but a lot of work still requires quite a bit of coordination and collaboration. Even if AI is taking these tasks away, you know, anytime a group of people are coming together inside a company, you need to like do a lot of like coordinating of that work. And, you know, eventually like people are going to have to come together and make difficult decisions around what to prioritize. If you don't have these like day-to-day interactions that are smaller, where people get to know each other and people get to trust each other, then, you know, eventually like when people have to make these like big and difficult decisions, they're not able to do that anymore.
1: Thanks, Aki. Aki Ito, chief correspondent at Business Insider. Coming up next on This Weekend, a cruise on the Great Lakes.

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12: 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That's #250, say Mike Rowe. And happy birthday to us.

0: Thanks for spending time with us. If you're like most people, when you think of going on a cruise, you think sailing the ocean. If you travel a lot, maybe you think European river cruise. But what about sailing the Great Lakes? Nathan Diller at USA Today just did it for 9 nights. Nathan, your experience.
1: So I actually just sailed the Great Lakes with Victory Cruise Lines a few weeks ago, and I was really struck by how it felt a bit like a mix between river and ocean cruising. I've sailed both of those types of ships as well, and you do sort of feel like you're on the ocean in some ways because the lakes are so big, but once you're docked in the cities where we stopped, we were really close to downtown, so much like a river ship, you're able to get on and off really easily, walk to many of the destinations. And I wrote about this in the story, but one night I decided that I wanted to see a little bit more of Milwaukee than I had earlier in the day. And so I was able to, duck out for a quick dinner before our departure, which was, later in the evening than a typical ocean cruise would be, and walk, you know, about 20 minutes and come right back. So it's a really, nice mix between the two types of cruising.
0: I presume a ship there on the Great Lakes is way smaller than an ocean cruise line, a cruise ship.
1: Yeah. Typically, according to an expert I spoke to, they're going to hold a couple hundred people in general. There is a lot of variety around the types of ships and the types of experience you can have. There are different operators like Viking or American Cruise Lines also offering sailings on the Great Lakes. So you might find that the experience is a bit different depending on the line and the ship that you're sailing with. But generally, they are going to be on the smaller side as compared with like an ocean vessel.
0: All right. So tell what it was like, because you're on all five Great Lakes, I presume?
1: We were on this itinerary. They range in length, so some of them are around like a week long. Some of them can be up to 15 days long. Mine was 9 nights, so it was a good opportunity to see a lot of the region. We stopped in some big cities like Milwaukee and Detroit, ended in Toronto, but we also stopped in some smaller destinations. Got access to Mackinac Island, Port Colborne in Canada gave us access to Niagara Falls, which is just a short bus ride away. So it was really a good mix of different types of destinations. The experience is definitely a little bit simpler than what you would find on an ocean ship if you're used to having a ton of activities. Maybe if you've been on a mega ship with roller coasters and water slides and those types of things, this was definitely pared down. There were a couple onboard restaurants. And you know, some nightly entertainment, things like that. But the focus is really on the destinations and the places that you're visiting.
0: Yeah, we're speaking with Nathan Diller, travel reporter about at USA Today. He's written about his cruise on the Great Lakes. So you've done them all now: rivers, oceans, Great Lakes. What do you prefer?
1: Gosh, that's a good question. I mean, they're so different. I think ocean is still my favorite, probably because it's just so much variety. There's so many different types of ocean cruising. Expedition cruising in particular is one I really enjoy. It's very adventure focused. You're on and off the ship constantly, but in, you know, Zodiac boats, and you can go hiking and kayaking and really get up close to nature. So those types of trips are very fun for me. But I think, you know, that's the nice thing about cruising in general, is that there is a type of trip for everyone. And even among river cruising, you could cruise the Mississippi, which is a very different experience from a European river cruise, especially for a U.S. traveler who doesn't have to fly necessarily to get to the Mississippi if they're close by. So something for everyone, hopefully, if they're open to it.
0: Do you find a big difference with excursions?
1: You know, on the Great Lakes, it is more similar to maybe a river cruise, in the sense that they bundled at least one excursion in every port. So you would have your included option, and then you could upgrade to premium excursions for an added cost. And so you were definitely going to have something to do in the port if you would like. Sometimes you might be able to do one excursion in the morning and then come back for lunch and then go back out for another excursion in the afternoon. And river cruises tend to be structured in a similar way. Ocean cruises do tend to charge for the most part for all those excursions, with the exception of luxury cruises. It does vary. So when you get into the luxury side, more is bundled with your fare. But generally, these were structured a little bit more like a river cruise, and very small. I had one excursion where it was just me and one other passenger that signed up. So we had a really intimate, almost private tour of an art school in Michigan, just outside Detroit.
0: Thanks, Nathan. Nathan Diller, travel reporter at USA Today. Coming up next on This Weekend, the North Carolina town fighting over vultures.

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0: Ready for the weekend? We're here to get it started. This weekend with Gordon Deal.
1: Glad you could spend some time with us. These days, you have to watch where you step in parts of the picturesque hamlet of Hillsboro, North Carolina, just outside Durham. Those white splashes on the sidewalk are not fresh paint. They're vulture poop, and lots of it. Wall Street Journal reporter Cameron McWhirter paid a visit. Cam, what did you see?
2: Well, there's been an invasion of vultures coming into the town, and there is one particular couple that has been accused of feeding them deli meat and pieces of pork, and so that has attracted them to a particular street. And after a lot of disputes with the local town, the town is suing the couple in civil court to try to get them to stop feeding the vultures. And vultures are big birds. A scientist alerted me that they don't poop more or less than any other type of bird, except, as end quote, they're big birds, so they have big poops.
1: How did we get here, Cam?
2: Well, part of the reason is us. Vultures are expanding across the United States. And this is particularly black vultures, which are very large animals that hunt and eat mostly dead animals or garbage. But we are, as we expand in North Carolina and elsewhere, we are building more roads. We're having more traffic. We're killing more animals on the road. We're also going out to eat. And so there's dumpsters behind the restaurants. So we're the reason that there's a lot more vultures. And if you find vultures sort of off-putting, get used to it because they're here.
1: We're speaking with Cameron McWhirter, reporter at the Wall Street Journal. The story is called Vultures Are Stinking Up This North Carolina Town. Locals want justice. And they're not easy to get rid of, right? They don't take hints.
2: I think I'm a fairly steeled, seasoned reporter. And I walked up to the house where this lawsuit, the center of this civil suit, and I must have upset about 60 of them, and they took off into the sky, and it scared the hell out of me. And then a couple stayed on the ground just staring at me. So it was, they're unnerving creatures. They do serve an important ecological purpose for us. You know, they're eating stuff nobody else wants to eat, but they are creepy. They're creepy.
1: And so what's the status with this family that the town's trying to get to stop feeding the birds? I think they said in your story they have stopped some time ago, but there's still a problem.
2: Yeah, I mean, I was there just a week or so ago, and they were there. But the couple says that they stopped feeding them. Others are disputing that. But that is the only really way. These animals are federally protected. You can't shoot them out of the sky. That's against the law. So there's nothing really to do except stop feeding them. There are people who tried all kinds of things in different parts of the country to drive them away. And you can, if you spend a lot of time shooting lasers into their eyes or other ways to irritate them, they might move on. But if you have dead stuff around and garbage, they're your fan. And if you're feeding them pork roast or deli meat, they're really happy. So we're going to see what happens. The civil suit is still pending, and the couple says that they've stopped feeding and that this is a non-issue. The town says otherwise.
1: Thanks, Cam. Cameron McWhirter, reporter at the Wall Street Journal. Coming up next on This Weekend, how far a dad went to retrieve his daughter's cell phone.
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0: Thanks for spending time with us. One daughter is showing the lengths her dad will go to for her. While on tour with the Dolly Parton Symphony Show in Kansas City, singer Julie Williams realized her phone had been stolen from her during a workout class. She immediately, of course, called her dad, Michael, who happened to be in town visiting her. As it turned out, Michael was already one step ahead. Because he works in IT, the 63-year-old had taken steps to secure his daughter's phone, making it difficult for anyone to actually access it. According to at least one news outlet, the person who stole the device eventually abandoned it in a sewer. When the father-daughter duo tracked the phone using Find My Phone, they discovered its unusual location and contacted Kansas City Public Works for help. People.com says after workers opened access to the sewer, Michael climbed down to retrieve the device himself. Julie later shared the story on social media, where it has since gone viral on Instagram. That'll do it for this hour. For Nicole Murray, I'm Gordon Deal. 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
6: From ABC News, I'm Chuck Severson. There's movement, at least of people, certain government-approved types, amid the stalled Iran-U.S. talks to Switzerland, where talks were postponed yesterday, is where special U.S. diplomat Steve Witkoff is headed. And the president's son-in-law, Jared Kushner, is expected to join him. U.S. officials say Iran is sending delegates to Switzerland as well, but no word what's going to happen or when. The Iran situation still affecting gasoline prices. More oil tankers are reported getting through the Strait of Hormuz. ABC's Andrew Dimbert.
7: Analysts expect prices to continue easing heading into the 4th of July holiday and potentially through the rest of summer as oil markets respond to the reopening of the Strait of Hormuz and falling crude prices. But any relief at the pump is likely to come gradually. That's because stations are often selling fuel they bought days or even weeks ago at higher prices.
6: In several states, Gas Buddy says the average price is still over $4.20 per gallon. The latest Israel-Lebanon ceasefire has Lebanese civil defense saying Israel and its drone and missiles have killed 16 people with 12 others wounded. Amid cleanup from violent storms, flash flooding emergencies and watches continue across parts of the South. In the plains, destructive wind, large hail and tornadoes possible today. Highway shootings of 5 people in Kansas City with 1 dead lead the FBI to offer a $25,000 reward for the arrest of Oscar Sanchez Munoz, suspected gunman. 9 people in critical condition after a collision between 2 passenger trains in central England. The driver of one of the locomotives was killed, police said. ABC's Marcus Moore.
8: One passenger describing the chaos and telling UK media he thought a terrorist attack happened. Others said it was sudden, there was no warning and no braking before the crash. And we saw a massive emergency response unfolding with ambulances and helicopters used to take survivors to area hospitals.
6: ABC's Marcus Moore. 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
17: 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This is The Truth About Money with Bruce Weinstein of Premier Southwest Planning Group and me, Jackie Selby. 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
18: I don't know.
17: Are these the first few years of retirement?
18: Well, why?
17: I feel like there's a tax opportunity there, right?
18: Well, the IRS set the 2026 standard deduction at $32,000 for a married couple filing jointly and $16,100 for single filers. But just remember, that's the standard deduction. And I get a lot of questions on this, by the way, with people that come in from the radio show.
17: Yeah.
18: Because they don't understand the whole deductions thing, you know?
17: Okay.
18: And I'm not a CPA and I'm not an accountant, but my dad was, my grandpa was, and my brother is. So I'm kind of the black sheep. Ever tell you that, Jackie?
17: Yeah, I knew that your pop
18: You knew was. My dad was because he was on the radio one time. And I have a lot of people that want to... that really want to come on. I've got a great senior care attorney that wants to come on, and I think we're going to bring her on. So, folks,
17: great.
18: You be aware. I will bring on a senior attorney, and I took her to breakfast for coffee or just for coffee, and she just talked and talked and talked, and all I did was just listen and listen and listen and just write and write, and I learned so much, you know.
17: Oh, good.
18: Because my, for example... Well, let's not get into that. Let's stick with this standard deduction. So retirees should feel encouraged that it's not about beating the tax code. It's just, you know, using calm years wisely. So they're gonna adjust that with inflation all the time too. And so it's not gonna stick to 32.2 and 16.1. And what does that mean? That means that before you pay taxes, they're giving you an exemption. See, I can make an argument of it just a flat tax. Like, I remember Ted Cruz was kind of, you know, gearing towards that and was really pushing that 10% flat tax where everybody just pays 10%. So you take this big IRS code, you don't give anybody exemptions, you don't give anybody deductions, you just pay 10% of what you make. I'd do that all day long. I would. But everybody's got to pay because, you know, 60% of the taxes are paid by 40% of the working force or 20%. It's even higher. You can look it up. While, you know, you're good at doing that stuff while we're talking. So,
17: well, the gosh darn taxes, the IRS brackets, you're right, were self-adjusted for inflation. But the bottom line of it is in those early years of retirement, maybe you're in a lower tax bracket because you're not bringing in a paycheck. And so maybe you could convert some of the money or what?
18: That's Ted. That's, you know, Jackie, you're really smart.
17: I'm learning.
18: That's what we tend to do a lot, you know, when people aren't making money is to look at that as an option. But then you got to remember, you got to be the right age too, because, you know, you can't touch it for 5 years. If you do, you're talking about doing a Roth conversion, but you can't touch it for 5 years or you don't get it out tax free. So you have to do it at the right age, but it's better to do it when you're not working because your tax bracket's lower.
17: Right.
18: Here's the thing. Whether it's lower or higher, you know, if you're going to work with me and you're young, I've got a couple of 38-year-olds coming in.
17: Great.
18: And I'm really excited. I met them and they came in once. They're coming in again. And you know, it's kind of an awkward thing to say, but wouldn't you want me to put you in a really high tax bracket when you retire? You're like, well, no, I don't want to pay the taxes. Okay, well, then I won't make you the money, right? It's all about efficiency and how you do this stuff, you know, and it's all about how you integrate your money and how you accumulate your wealth. So money should be in motion, folks. And Phil and I talked about that when Phil was on the radio with me.
17: Yes.
18: One of my best friends that we grew up in the business together and we learned together. He's way more successful than I am, Jackie. He makes so much. I don't know. He's just too good. I don't even look at money. I look at people and he doesn't either. That's the thing. He's one of the most ethical, honest, awesome guys that you'll ever meet. He just sells a lot of stuff because what he does is he does a lot of seminars where this is my outlet on the radio and it's working. It's great. Don't get me wrong. I love it. It's just different products that we deal with. And most of my stuff now is really managing your assets and bringing it in and then, you know, doing these things like Roth conversions and other types of strategies that we can put together for you. But, you know, the whole thing with taxes is that, yeah, it keeping your money in motion. So I'm going to give you an example, and I've told this to people. So I have my money in an account that is either at a bank or in a brokerage account where, you know, I'm accumulating interest. It's not in an IRA, and most people have all their money in their 401k and in IRAs, and that's not good either. Because there's only one purpose of that money, and that's accumulating it for a future point in time where I can live off the income. That's not necessarily the best way to do it. Because think about this. Now, don't interrupt me. Now, listen to me, okay?
17: Yes.
18: All right. I have $100,000 that's sitting in an account making interest, okay? And I'm making 7% interest. And I'm not telling you that I'm doing that, although I am for myself, but I'm telling you that we're just using an example. So let's pretend. Now that 7% interest is equivalent on $100,000 of $7,000 a year. Now, do you want to compound that or do you want to put that $7,000 somewhere else that doesn't, that avoids the tax compounding problem? And that's called keeping your money in motion. So most people look to compound. Because that's what they've learned, and that's what we've learned our whole life is put it away, compound it for a later point in time. Well, folks, when you're 50 and 60 and even 70, your compound days are over because the compound curve is very, very, very, it's like a rocket, right? But it doesn't happen for 20 years. So the first 20 years on a graph, I show this to people, is really flat. And then after 20 years, that's when you rocket. That's when the money's in the barn. The money's in the barn. Compound's going to work for you then. But if

0: In addition to paying lower and compound taxes on your non-qualified money, we have this exemption that the government gives us. And if we have our own business and we can beat that number, that $32,200 for a joint couple or $16,100 for a single person in tax money, we can beat that as a self-employed person and have more expenses than that. That's even better. So a lot of times it's great to meet with me so that we can talk about, you know, these different things that we can do to create more tax benefits to you, reduce your income taxes, create these types of plans that integrate and coordinate together. Otherwise, all you're going to do is put your money in your 401k plan. And don't get me wrong, it's better than nothing, right?
1: Right. Well, but this is in your 50s and 60s and 70s. This is that point in the future where you're going to need that money. Mm-hmm. So 800-796-9912. Call Bruce Weinstein. It's 800-796-9912. Yeah. The Truth About Money is our show. Yeah. You kept saying that. Well, you're saving it for some point in the future. Well, gosh, yeah. Dang it. Here you are.
0: Yeah. You know, you get there really fast. Mm-hmm. I've been on the phone a lot with some people, some listeners, and you know, we're both 61 years old and we're like, where did that time go, man? Mm-hmm. Where did it go? It's like, I mean, I used to look at 65 as so old.
1: Me too.
0: You know, and then all of a sudden you go, holy cow, here it is, 65 years old. Now we're going to get Social Security. Now, let me tell you, Social Security, I used to think was nothing. It is not nothing. I don't care if you get $2,000 a month. You got to have $500,000 in an account to create $2,000 a month at least. And so if you don't have $500,000 in an account, you ain't creating $2,000 a month. And that $2,000 a month is inflation protected. So you've got to look at a lot of things here. And then I got to tell you, remind me to tell you about this caller that called in. It was okay. Unbelievable. Not good either. So I want to get, before our next break, which is probably in about 3 minutes based on my knowing, you know, from being on the radio a long time.
1: Good.
0: I'm just that good. Yeah. let's just do the RMDs, you know?
1: Okay.
0: Because a lot of people ask, you have to take mandatory distributions out of your retirement plan at 73. Mm-hmm. Unless you're still working. Okay. So they generally begin then for many retirees under current law, but future RMDs can increase, you know, taxable income and affect taxes on Social Security,
1: right,
0: and influence Medicare surcharges. So planning for RMDs will give you fewer surprises. Now, that's where the Roth conversion comes into play here, because Roth conversions, and so there's taxation on your income and there's taxation on your Social Security too. It's different. So for example, if I moved you all into municipal bonds and we took municipal bond interest, you wouldn't pay federal or state taxes, but it would affect the taxation on your Social Security income.
1: Now, isn't that the devil right there?
0: Yeah. But life insurance cash values are exempt from taxation on Social Security income, and so are Roth IRAs. So I'm a big fan of life insurance cash values and Roth IRAs. Roths create, you can invest it where you can make more money in investments, hopefully. But maybe, like, I'm not there. I just need to save the money. Mm. Life insurance is a savings plan. It's not an investment, but it's got great tax benefits on the way out, because most programs that we use will pay you a 6% distribution rate on your income that comes from the cash that you save in that policy. So for example, and then what about my Social Security? I just said that's a big number. You lose half of Social Security when somebody dies, the smaller one. So why not protect? So that's what I always say to people. Hey, what if we can, and I know what I'm going to do here in a minute, but what if we can, you know, protect one of those Social Security? So we get tax-free income. We replace one of the Social Securities that you lose when one of your spouses dies. How is life insurance bad in retirement? So here's what I'm going to do for the next five callers.
1: Great.
0: You're going to be able to talk to me about that and other stuff. I will look at your statements. I'll look at all of your 401ks, and I have them all. I'll show you right here. I'm sitting doing a financial plan right now for one of
1: sure
0: my
1: enough.
0: Clients.
1: Look
0: I did
1: at all
0: the
1: that.
0: Lead model for yep. them. I'm looking at all their stuff. See, Jackie, you can't see.
1: Yeah, them. Look at all that. You're a hard yeah. worker.
0: Yep. No, my mom called me that. Anyways, I'll look at that. I'll take a look at the fees that you're paying. And then what we'll do is we'll come up with a plan so that you don't have to worry, and we can address all these issues and go over a plan that works for you. Doesn't matter how old you are. And so for the next five callers, free of charge, I've waived my fees. Don't forget that, because if you forget to meet me, it ain't free anymore. So Jackie, tell them how to get in touch with us.
1: That's a good point. 800-796-9912.

0: 800-796-9912 on The Truth About Money with Bruce Weinstein. Yeah, please, if you make the appointment, keep the appointment. I don't know why you had a no-show again this week.
1: Two.
0: What kind of thing is that?
1: Then I called him and he didn't remember. I said, don't you remember? You called me. You wanted to meet with me. And now folks that want to meet with us, they're left on the table and I couldn't meet with them because of other people that no-showed. It's not fair to you. 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
0: We decided on this segment, we talk about the inherited IRA countdown. An inherited IRA. In other words, this is the non-spouse.
1: You want me to teach you?
0: Yes, please.
1: Okay. So I don't even have to look at our show notes. There's two things that happen when a spouse dies, okay? If you have a spouse and your spouse passes away, you will inherit their IRA. It's called a rollover, and you'll inherit that IRA free of tax. The only rules you have are that RMD rule that says you got to start pulling it out at 73. Okay.
0: All right.
1: Any questions?
0: Yes. Do you roll it from his, if it's a man who dies, his IRA into something that your IRA?
1: Yeah, okay. It's a spousal. Even if it's already set up for you, it's called a spousal IRA rollover. It goes into your account. Yep.
0: Very fine.
1: Any other questions?
0: Nope.
1: Okay. Ben, people aren't even going to come in and see me anymore. They're getting so much good free advice on the radio. See what you get when you listen on Saturday mornings to me?
0: Yeah.
1: You get the truth about money.
0: Truth about money.
1: The other type is called a beneficiary IRA. It's for people that don't have a spouse. And what happens, or your spouse is deceased. So what happens is the Secure Act 2.0 was really good. It did a lot of really good things for individuals that I can teach all of you. If you're making under a certain amount of money, the government will actually put money in for you or give you, it's the same thing as giving you a tax credit.
0: Oh.
1: So they'll give you a tax credit to put the money into your plan if you're making under a certain amount of income. But the Secure 2.0 also did something that wasn't as good. And what it did is it said, you know, if you don't have a spouse and you pass away, your kids are going to inherit that money, or a friend or a family or an organization. That's different. But we're talking about kids, friends, or family. Okay? When they inherit that money, they inherit that in what's called an inherited IRA. It's titled inherited IRA.
0: Okay.
1: And the rule says you got to take the money out over 10 years. And it doesn't have to happen every year. Okay. It can happen all in 1 year or spread it out over 10. My advice is to start spreading the money over 10. That's the purpose of it. Instead of paying all the taxes up front, you get to spread that out over 10 years. Okay. Mm-hmm. And so that just came up under this new Secure Act. It was not new anymore. I think it came out in 2022. So about 4 years ago, relatively new. But, you know, they need annual withdrawals 1 through 9. They got to get it all out before the 10th year. Okay. What question did you have?
0: Okay, I have a question about this. By the way, folks, this is The Truth About Money with Bruce Weinstein. Reachable on his 800 number, 800-796-9912, 800-796-9912. Now, in the case where the parent who is still alive and kicking, let's just use your pop for an example. He's 90 years old, right?
1: Sure.
0: And let's say that you were an average worker and that you wanted to retire at 65.
1: Yes.
0: And let's say your dad and you are both retired, okay,
1: yes,
0: in essence.
1: Yes.
0: And then when he finally does pass away, let's say at 100 or 105, whatever, and you are on Social Security and Medicare and all that stuff. Now you have inherited that gosh darn IRA. This could bump up your Social Security taxation.
1: Well, that's
0: and the cost of your Medicare, right?
1: Yes, but that's the reason why they give you 9 years to get it out.
0: Okay.
1: So you don't do it, you know, all in one.
0: All at once.
1: Yeah, because and the other thing is let's talk about and analyze the tax brackets. Okay, there is a 22% and a 24% tax bracket. So you go from 22 to 24, mm-hmm. right? That's 2%. That's not going to make or break you folks. And 22% to 24% tax is unbelievable because the average tax bracket over the last 100 years has been as high as 90%. And it's averaged over 40%. It's 40 to 60% is what the average taxes have been. So we're in a very low tax period of time right now. The highest tax bracket's 37.5%.
0: Yeah,
1: it used to be 46. But, you know, the problem is that when you're a worker and you're working for a company or yourself and you or if you pay yourself a salary, mm-hmm. you have to pay not only the federal of 22 to 24, you also have to pay the Social Security tax. And if you're self-employed, you got to pay both sides, which is 15% versus 7.5%. So now you're adding 7.5%. You're working for a company. You got 22, 7.5%. Now you're at almost 30%, right? And then you add the state and there's another 2. Then you have unemployment. Then you have this. Then you have your benefits. And before you know it, you're grossing $5,000 a month, but you're only taking home like 3. Mm-hmm. Or you're grossing $5,000 every 2 weeks. So you make $10,000 a month, mm-hmm. but you're only taking home like 6 to 7. It's mm-hmm. really hard. Mm-hmm. And then you look at the skyrocketing cost of housing and you look at, so, you know, we tend to go to the tax issue here. But really the biggest issue, I think it's more than the taxes. I think it has to do with the whole, you know, health insurance and all of the other stuff that we pay. Mm-hmm. We have to pay into Social Security because, you know, we're going to get it one day. And, you know, these kids, they're probably going to have to wait a long time to get it. They're not going to get it at 67 even. It used to be 65. You see, it's now 67. Mm-hmm. They go up by months. So then it goes up from 65 to 66 in 10 months, 66.
0: If you were born, right.
1: At a certain age before 1960. Yeah. So after 1960, we're all at 67 for FRA, full retirement annuity or full retirement age. And so, you know, you really have to be conscientious about how you save your money and what these tax benefits are. Because if you're going to wipe yourself down from the 37 to the 22%, that's a big difference, or 24% from 37. Mm-hmm. And that's when you really got to be cautious at retirement, because you're going to inherit an IRA and you're going to have to, you don't have a choice. If you don't do it, the tax penalty on it is 50%, 50.
0: If you don't take those RMDs.
1: Yeah, 9 years. If you don't take it.
0: The inherited, right.
1: Yeah.
0: Oh, then they'll just reach out and take 50%.
1: Yeah. And you're also taking it out of something that could be growing and you could put it somewhere else. Depending on how much money you make, maybe you could take it out and put it into a Roth IRA if you earn under a certain amount of income. And it's like $224,000, I think, or $240,000. But the thing about it isn't it good to ask? Or you could take it and put it somewhere else, like life insurance, cash values, and things. These are things that you can do to prepare yourself. But everybody that I talk to just sits and doesn't do anything. Oh, I'll get to it. And I had a guy call in the other day, and he sets up an appointment. He's the one I said before the break that didn't even know who I was. And he's like, oh, I thought you were going to call and remind me. I go, no, that's not the way it works. We give you free of charge. You get to meet with me. You don't have to work with me, folks, but you get to meet with me. And I only have 37 years of knowledge of doing things, which you can't pay for. I mean, put a price tag on that if I was to charge for that, which I really have not charged. I mean, I just implemented a paperwork charge for the first time in years because people go through it and then they just say, no, screw it. I'm just not going to do anything. Yeah, these mutual funds have been so great to me. I've made so much money.
0: Gosh.
1: And it's like, yeah, but it's not going to happen for the rest of your life. And the time that you need it is, you know, it's going to happen. It's going to take a stake.
0: Yeah. Yes.
1: Yeah. So this other lady, it's not a bitching session here. It's just, I want you as people to understand.
0: It's a good learning opportunity.
1: You have to learn and you know, once we meet, we can tuck it away because we know it's in the right places. Right. But even if you have money in your 401k at work and you're over 59, we can manage that for you without, you know, because you only have like 10 mutual fund choices. And yeah, they've been good, but they have been great. I mean, yeah, they've been great, but they change. And so, you know, what are some things that you can put your money into that doesn't have any risk or could be very conservative other than your mutual funds. And there's lots of stuff out there. And to me, I want control of every penny I have. I want control. So if I worked at a company, which I have in the past for the first 14 years of my career, I worked for companies, right? And I had their 401k plans and they did a little match and all this stuff. Great. Mm-hmm. But, you know, as soon as I left that company, I grabbed it. I have people that have 10 401k plans at 10 different companies out there. You guys, you can't do that. Don't bury your heads. The other thing is we're a family business, okay? It's me, it's my daughter, it's my son-in-law. It's a guy named Josh that's worked with me for over 11 years now that I works through my advisory. It's like, he's like a part of my family. He stood up at my daughter's wedding. He's a really good kid. I trained him. He knows exactly what to do and how to do it. It's Tim, Travis, and his brother, Peter. You know, Tim and I have known each other. I was at Tim's wedding. Okay. So this is a family business. We're a great team and a great group. We offer great things. Folks, if you call on a Saturday to set up an appointment with me, like you're listening today, I want you to call. I want you to, and you set up an appointment. Yes. You may hear a baby crying in the background. Okay. Now, saying a comment that I think it's really unprofessional to have a baby in the background. Folks, businesses aren't open on Saturdays. We're doing this because we care. We want to meet with you. But if you think it's unprofessional when a baby's crying, then you're probably not the right fit for us because we're
0: You have two grandbabies.
1: Well, and my daughter answers the phone and she's a mother and she's doing this because she owns part of my business and she's my daughter. And most of my clients they want to see pictures, right? But you always get that call like, oh, that's very unprofessional. Well, then don't call me. Okay. Mm-hmm. If you think it is, that's the way it is. We have a family. We have a family business. We're regular people. We want to help you, but we got more experience than anybody in this town.
0: Well, it's interesting because
1: we can manage money. We manage quite a bit of it and we can do a great job for you. And we're going to teach you about these IRAs and these Roth conversions and everything.
0: It's funny because you are a family and a family business. And it's not a baby. It's her baby who's answering the phone. She's not working at a daycare while taking the phone calls or something. It's her family. And she's your family.
1: My daughter told her, I don't think it's worth you meeting with us. And that was it.
0: For her.
1: Yeah. And, you know, I can't control what's going on in this world. But I can control what I do. And I know that we're doing a great thing for you folks. So we really want you to call us and we really want to help you. But just when you do it, I mean, we send out a calendar reminder that's all we can do. And then that's it. So I'm going to be there. If I say I'm going to be there, I'm going to be there. If you say you're going to be meeting with me, I expect that you meet with me. And it's a great session. We'll find something like Irma and Social Security. Mm-hmm. And how about beneficiaries? Beneficiaries, like I've had people that have not made a beneficiary selection on their 401k plans. That's dangerous because that'll go to probate.
0: Is. That'll go to probate. And just real quick, are you going to hold open 5 spots for this week?
1: I will, as long as everyone's really nice. No, I'm just kidding.
0: Yes, okay.
1: You just expect, you may hear a baby crying in the background because my daughter's going to answer the phone and we really want to meet with you and we will not charge for this meeting.
0: Yeah.
1: It's free of charge. We'll look at everything that you have. We'll look at your statements for even for your car and home insurance. And recently they showed me their life insurance statements and they weren't a lot of life insurance. It was only $55,000. It wasn't $500,000. So just to look at the stuff instead of burying it, it would be great. And then we'll talk about, you know, Roth conversions and IRAs and all the fun stuff so that, you know, one day you can have a plan.
0: Sure.
1: And you don't have to fare because you're prepared. So we're not going to bury our heads. We're going to be prepared. That's what this has been about this Saturday. It's just preparing yourself and moving forward. I think it's really important. So, Jackie, tell them how to reach us.
0: 800-796-9912. 800-796-9912. The show is The Truth About Money. And again, it's 800-796-9912. Be right back.
5: ABC News, I'm Chuck Sievertson. Breaking news about the U.S.-Iran war. After more oil tankers were getting through the Strait of Hormuz and oil and gasoline prices were going down, in the past hour, Iran said it's again closing that transit way. ABC News Chief White House Correspondent Mary Bruce.
6: Iranian state TV says the military has issued an order to shut down the waterway in response to Israel's continued strikes in Lebanon. Lebanon says 16 people are dead after Israeli strikes earlier today.
5: Iran also says it's sending representatives to Switzerland for more talks with the U.S. Switzerland is where special U.S. diplomat Steve Witkoff is headed, and the president's son-in-law, Jared Kushner, is expected to join him. Flash flooding emergencies and watches continue across parts of the south. In the plains, destructive wind, large hail, tornadoes possible, forecasters say. 9 people in critical condition after a collision between 2 passenger trains in central England. This is ABC News.
7: And now, the truth about money with Bruce Weinstein.
0: This is the truth about money with Bruce Weinstein, Jackie Selby, and we were talking about one of Bruce's clients that raises chickens, and he grows some kind of heritage grain, and he brings you a bag of grain?
1: John, the sourdough bread with your grain, because Skylar gave you the sourdough starter. It was pretty active.
0: Yummy.
1: Is incredible, John. Incredible.
0: Yummy.
1: I ate four pieces of it this morning before I worked out.
0: Oh,
1: incredible.
0: Wow.
1: Oh, the best. That's John, eggs. Mm. I thought they'd be more yellow, though. You know, like, because like Mexico has really yellow yolks. I thought they'd be more yellow, but they're not. They look like, you know, the eggs you buy at the store. But I ate them all.
0: Yummy.
1: And your grain is unreal. And we're going to keep doing trades, Johnny.
0: Great. You know, that to illustrate that Bruce has terrific relationships with his clients. And
1: let's have fun.
0: We were complaining a little bit because somebody stood you up and you got dressed in your big boy clothes and everything.
1: Yeah.
0: And saw somebody outside of your home office and they stood you up. That's just horrible.
1: Yeah. Yeah. So I have 3 offices. I have one in my house. Mm-hmm. And it's a real office. And I record the show here a lot because, you know, I can record at the studio at our other office. And it's $1 million studio. It's beautiful. Mm-hmm. But I don't want to. I like it here because it feels like I'm talking to Jackie in my house, you know.
0: Yes, it's a lot more comfortable for you.
1: Yeah.
0: And then, it's the big office, it's your home office, and then you have another office in Scottsdale?
1: Yeah, I have another office on Lincoln and Scottsdale Road. And it's, so that's, I don't see a lot of people there, but every so often I will. The most people I see is at our offices on Hayden and the 101. It's in the Nationwide building. Big security mm-hmm. there and everything. Mm-hmm. And, you know, but it's, don't forget me, okay? And don't be afraid. I'm not going to hurt you. I guarantee you we're going to like each other. And the worst case scenario is you walk out of there and you learn something that you didn't know.
0: Mm-hmm.
1: You know, people like me and people like you, they try to go for lots of, you know, big time, you know, business owner, whatever. I'm the people that call me from the show are just regular people. They work jobs and some of them do really well and some of them don't do really well. And but there's also a lot that are afraid. And that's what I want to get through to the ones that are listening that are afraid. Don't be afraid. We can meet at my office if you're afraid. You don't have to come to my house. We meet at my offices and it's, you know, sometimes I'll drive out to see people too, like I did for that lady. But then at the end, we didn't work together because I don't know. Skylar got mad again.
0: Why did Skylar get mad?
1: Because we did all the paperwork and everything was fine. And I printed it all and drove out. Folks, I'll do things for you that you have no idea that most people don't do in our business. And it's only because I really want to help. But let's get off of that. Let's stop complaining. And let's go on to things that people want to listen to and hear, which would be what you said.
0: Fine.
1: What did you tell me?
0: The 401k, the forgotten 401ks?
1: Yeah.
0: Yeah. This is an interesting topic because you had a client who had like 10 401ks sitting out there forgotten about because people change jobs and maybe they're just a small amount or something. But the average one, forgotten 401k is like 60 grand.
1: Yeah.
0: A ghost.
1: Tens of millions. So, yep. And guess what? If you forget about it, it goes to the state fund and then you got to go find it and claim it. Good luck.
0: I wouldn't
1: even roll them into your new 401k. That's the least of the best option, but that's better than leaving them there. And the reason why is what happens, especially in Arizona, we're mostly small business owners. So the average size businesses here are like between 10 to 50 employees. And what'll happen is, because I have probably about 20 401k still on the books. What happens is you offer your services to the client to help their employees anytime they want, and they forget about you. And then, yeah, and then what'll happen is, you know, you build the assets because you've talked to the employees and you've got them to understand how matching works. Like, you don't have to put in 15%. If you put in 6, they'll match 5, things like that, right? Mm-hmm. And then I teach them that and I show them how to invest their money and I grow these plans from $0 to $1 million. Well, what happens with your 401k folks is once that plan hits certain numbers, you get on, these plans get on a list called a Judy Diamond list. And what people do is they go after those lists to try to undercut the other plan or say that their plan is so much better. Okay. Oh. And that's how the business is run. So now your money that was sitting in this one place is now going to another. And the ones that do it the most are the smaller. Now, the bigger ones are with Fidelity or mm-hmm. Vanguard, and they don't move. Fidelity pretty sticks pretty hard because mm-hmm. they're designed for major, huge employers like Boeing, for example.
0: Okay.
1: And so, it's a lot more technical to move a plan of that size with, you know, billions of dollars in it. They're looking for the $1 million to $10 million plans, which a lot of you have money in. You got to get it out into an IRA. And okay. We can do that if you're 59 years old, even in your 401k where you're at, but especially if you don't work there anymore. I had a client recently, I'm doing it right now, that had $500,000 in another retirement plan. And he's one of my first clients. He's a doctor. He does missionary work in the Congo.
0: Oh.
1: So, yeah, I can't get him life insurance. I mean, I don't know how he got it with State Farm, I'll be honest with you, because people don't insure you when they think there's an opportunity or chance that you're going to get shot and killed. They don't
0: right.
1: do that.
0: It's
1: you know,
0: war-torn.
1: Yeah. Actuaries aren't stupid. They're pretty right. smart. Evidently, State Farm is stupid, or the agent lied, okay? Because he ain't getting a policy if he admits that. Anyways,
0: oh, wow.
1: Yeah,
0: wow.
1: Nowhere. So he had $500,000 at this other plan. So folks, you got to get it inside of your IRA, and you can invest it the same way if you want. I've created portfolios for people that are either in ETFs or individual stocks, and I've done all these things for you. Mm-hmm. And so, you know, our fee is worth your aggravation of not having to deal with it, and we'll mm-hmm. always have it. And like I said, we're a family business. I'm succeeding my business to my daughter. Mm-hmm. So, you know, she's in my trust. I have a business succession plan, which also, if you're a business owner listening, you need to get a business succession plan because things happen. Okay. And don't ask me how and don't ask me why, but for some reason, I constantly am seeing these things happen. So get your plans. They estimate tens of millions of forgotten 401k plans holding trillions of dollars. Job changes over careers can, you know, leave scattered accounts. Skyler's mm-hmm. doing 10 of them right now for somebody that was wow. referred to us from a radio listener. Yeah. Retirees should feel encouraged. Finding old accounts is positive. Now you got money that you didn't know about. Mm-hmm. I have a lot of people that see it. Well, I only had 10,000 there. I said, not anymore, honey. 20 years ago, it's probably worth 30 or 40. Ooh. No, really? Yeah, actually it is. Okay. And, you know, but here's the one thing that I can tell you that if you don't know or you can't remember, the Department of Labor launched a retirement savings lost and found database under the Secure Act 2.0.
0: Cool.
1: So go to the Secure Act and go to the lost and found.
0: Go to lost and found department.
1: To go find your money. oh, man.
0: Teacher, can I go to the lost and found department?
1: Yeah. Well, you know, you think about it. And oh, I mean, what happens,
0: Bruce,
1: when you retire?
0: That is hysterical.
1: Maybe you were in your 20s and you were young and you forgot, right? And, you know, now your risk doesn't match up. But the interesting part about people as a whole is that they take risk, which, and they'll do it, and they don't know they're doing it. And they're making money, so they don't change, right? And they leave it where it was, whereby you should have your portfolios automatically rebalanced. Mm. And then, you know, RMDs are generally required from traditional retirement accounts once the rules apply. So missed RMDs can trigger IRS penalties up to 50%, you know,
0: Right. So you do want to get these things consolidated so it doesn't surprise you at a later time in your retirement. And then, you know, you'd be subject to so much taxation if you forgot about assets that you have.
1: Yeah.
0: That's kind of crazy and bananas.
1: Yeah. Yeah, it is crazy, but it happens. Why don't you, we haven't done any Q&A, so why don't we do a Q&A?
0: Oh,
1: there's
0: sure.
1: There's a Q&A on our list.
0: You want this question right now?
1: I do.
0: Okay. Duh, right?
1: Yeah.
0: All right. I want it.
1: Come on, stop.
0: All right.
1: Me.
0: Somebody who's worked for 5 companies before retiring honestly does not remember whether everything got rolled over. Is it worth digging through all of that at this point in time?
1: Yes. I'll tell you why. Especially if old accounts could affect income taxes or beneficiaries. What if you were young at the time and you weren't married? What if you left it to your brother or your dad or your mom? You know, this is a common situation. It's not that you're careless, but the Department of Labor and Pension Guarantee Corporation at Tools exist because missing retirement accounts are a real issue. Okay. Mm-hmm. So
0: right.
1: I really like this show today because, you know, maybe I have one that I forgot. No, there's no way.
0: No. But it is a sure relevant topic. So you can kind of do a review maybe of your old pay stubs. I don't know. If you can't remember, you can't remember.
1: All right. The next 5 callers. Here's what we're going to do. I'm going to look at your statements. And we're going to go over all your old 401k plans. And we're going to go grab them. My daughter works for me. She'll get on the phone with you, call an old employer, and get that money into your IRA. And we'll help you with that. Mm-hmm. So for the next 5 callers, we'll look at your statements. We'll go over these things. We'll talk about taxes. We're going to get back into taxes the next segment.
0: Okay.
1: We'll talk about how do we create a plan? What are things to worry about in retirement? Am I going to have to pay a lot of money? What kind of Medicare plan should I have? Do I need long-term care insurance? I mean, is that something I should be talking about? We'll talk about that in the next segment too. So for the next 5 callers, free of charge, I will meet with you. Keep your appointment. I will meet with you and we will discuss all these things. And Jackie's going to give you the number so you can go out and you can enjoy vacations and not worry about how much money you have coming in retirement because we've already planned for that. So Jackie, for the next 5 callers, free of charge, tell them how to reach us.
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10: So, Mr. Johnson, I understand you have questions about the report we provided you.
11: 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Lots, actually. 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
15: Let's do
0: this. The Truth About Money with Bruce Weinstein. What is a catch-up contribution, and why is it more complicated for people close to retirement, Bruce?
1: So, if you think about it, people that are, when they're young, they have, a lot of people have kids. And so, instead of being able to put a lot of money away, they've had to give their kids money to get them through college and raise them. I mean, just raising kids is expensive. Mm-hmm. So somebody turns 50 years old and they say, okay, instead of you only being able to put in $24,500 a year, we're going to give you this extra $6,000 to $7,000 a year. And it goes up every year as a catch up. And that way, the years that you lost putting money in because you were taking care of your family and you had other situation and needs based on the fact that it's very expensive to raise a family, that you're going to be able to put more money away. Now, that's a great thing. Okay. The only bad part about it is compound interest is whatever is there. So once you hit 50, 60 years old, that's the money in the barn. That's what's going to grow most. The other money that you put in, it's going to hopefully make money based on the markets of what they do. But for the most part, even if you break even, it's just having that money put aside. Because once you retire, all that money becomes the worker. And so you can't do do-overs when you retire because nobody wants older people anymore like they used to. Now, I can don't get mad. For us older folks, because there's a lot of older people that they can't even get rid of because the younger people don't want to take their jobs. They think they're worth more than they are. And that's what's going on in society today. And I read about it. Okay. So it's not like I'm coming up with this out of my own mind. And most people would agree with me. The bottom line is that once you make that decision to trigger a retirement, you need to understand there are lots of things that can happen that would, you know, possibly have you maybe have to go back to work again. And so a lot of it comes down to how much you spend in your expenses, but it also comes down to how you allocate your money. You can't afford to take a big loss when you turn, you know, 60 years old. You can't take a 30% loss. And folks, when you retire and you start pulling income and you lose 30%, you have to make like 40 or 45% to get back to even. And it's not going to happen necessarily. So what I suggest that you do is make sure that you have all your money consolidated and basically allocate it with protection. There are ways to protect your assets without, you know, having only bonds. Okay. There's different investments to choose other than a 401k. I think you should put money in your 401k. Especially up to the match of what they're giving you. That's free money. Mm-hmm. The tax benefits on it on a 401k, you have two choices. You could either put your money in pre-tax or you could put your money in to the Roth contribution. A lot of people don't know they have a Roth contribution in their 401k plans. Well, there are because they've changed these plans. Okay. Now, if you put your money into the Roth, you could still put away 24.5 plus the catch-up depending on, you know, if you're over 50. But then you can put your money in to the Roth, but your match from your employer is going to go into the taxable portion. So a lot of people that we see will come out of retirement and have two different buckets that we need to roll. One of them is the regular portion. The other one is the Roth portion. The most important thing is that you consolidate, you get them together, and then you make sure they're allocated properly with the proper protection components. And folks, if you're making money in the bank at 2-3%, there are different types of money funds that you could invest in that pay more than that. You need to speak with somebody like us and show the opportunities. There are equities. There are more than bonds that actually pay dividends. And what you do is we value the companies of how much they're worth and what the dividend is. And so there's lots of ways, and these dividends are big, but you have to be careful with volatility and the type of company it is. Well, we see the reports. When I meet with somebody, I'll pull up my SEP plan and I'll show them, here is the security that I've bought is one portion of my plan. Here is what the price has been over the last year.
2: Oh, that's helpful.
1: Here is what the dividend has been.
2: Yeah.
1: And I'll tell you, a lot of people get real comfortable with that. And I said, the only difference is there's other different platforms that we use that are more like what you would see in your 401k, but the customized platform, in my opinion, depending on if you have enough money, is the best. And we'll meet with people that have, you know, $12,000. I'm just using that number out of my head. Your minimum investment with us has to be $2,500 to start, and then you can put it in monthly. But to build a portfolio the way you want it, you got to start somewhere. So the companies are offering these types of plans, and these plans are usually matched. And if they're not matched, be careful. That's what I would say.
0: Okay. Yeah. Right. If they're not matched, be really careful.
1: Yeah.
0: So what, I mean, is there any difference?
1: Then it may be not worth it unless you need a big tax break, huh? Any difference in what? Any difference in what?
0: What is changing for higher earners who want to make the catch-up contributions?
1: Well, it's the same. It's if you're over 50, it's 24.5. In 2026, it's 24.5. And then I think it's another 7,000 catch-up contribution. It goes up by $500 a year. It used to be 6,000. So it was 30,500. Now it's 31.5, I believe. Look, Google that for me, would you, just to make sure? I'm almost positive. I forget things now. Yeah.
0: Tell me what to Google.
1: Google the catch-up contribution for 50 and older for retirement plans. Now, you can also, you know, again, maybe you put 24.5 into your regular contribution and then your catch-up of $7,000, maybe you put that in the Roth contribution. Again, they're going to match you in the regular.
0: It's 8,000 up from 7,500 last year.
1: See, I'm telling you. So if you add 8,000 plus 24.5, now you're at 32,500. It went from 30 to 31 to 32. So that catch-up contribution is going up every single year. And that's good in a sense. You know, if you don't do anything, do that. Mm-hmm. So here's the thing that's going to, here's the real world, and here's what's going to happen at retirement. You're going to want everything in a Roth. Okay. You're going to want the tax deduction today. And then when you retire, you're not going to want to pay the tax. Everyone puts money in mutual funds when they're making money, and everyone wants out when they're not making money. Everyone wants tax deductions while they're working, and everyone wants it in a Roth when you're not. Well, folks, it doesn't work that way. Okay. in real life, it really works the way that you plan for it to work. So you can't magically get rid of taxes when you retire. So, and the Secure Act has done a lot of things, especially with how much you can put in. And like I said, for workers that maybe you weren't listening in the first segment, for workers that earn under a certain amount of money, they'll give you tax credits because of the new Secure Act to put money in your 401k. And they'll also reward the employer for doing it. So if you have a small business and you don't have a retirement plan, the Secure Act pays you up to $5,000 as a tax credit. Credit for 5 years to set up the plan. So for 5 years, you won't have any expense because most plans aren't going to cost more than $5,000 to set up. They're pretty reasonable. Okay. So from an employer standpoint, it's good. From an employee standpoint, it's good. I'm really glad we had this conversation today on 401k plans because a lot of people ask about their 401ks and, you know, they've got a couple hundred or 200 or 300 or 400,000 in them. They don't, you know, they show it to me. They're mostly in a target date fund and, you know, and there's lots of other things that you could invest in. Now, if you don't work with me, at every company, they have people that can explain to you the different funds of what they are, but they're not necessarily registered. Okay.
2: Oh.
1: You want to work with a registered fiduciary financial advisor. So somebody that has a license of a Series 65 that makes them an investment advisory. You want to work with somebody like that because technically you're bound by the laws of fiduciary responsibility, which means you can only do things that are in the best interest of your clients. Okay.
0: Right. And somebody who's not licensed can tell you what to buy because they have a vested interest in what you buy.
1: That's correct.
0: How should somebody decide between pre-tax and Roth in these plans?
1: Again, if you're, so you look at the tax brackets, okay? 2026 federal income tax brackets are as follows. It's 10% for people that make up to 16,100. So let's forget about that. It's probably somebody that's working part-time that's a retiree, okay?
0: Okay.
1: Or somebody that's just part-time that's maybe younger. So most people are going to be in the 12 or 22% tax bracket or 24. But 22 to 24% is not that big of a jump. So if you... if you really want, and you're a good saver, and you really want to push yourself and get it from 22% down to 12%, which would save you a lot of money in taxes, and you're over 50, if you can put $32,000 approximately away in your 401k, which is your max contribution, 32.5, okay? Mm-hmm. Now I have an exemption. Say I'm single. That's 32 plus I have another $16,000 exemption, right? So now I take 32 and 16. So now I'm at 32 and 16 is 48,000. Now I'm taking $48,000. So that means that if I was making $100,000 a year and I maxed out my 401k, I can get my income in the 12% tax bracket.
0: Nice.
1: Folks, that's like not paying a lot of taxes.
0: Right.
1: So what I'd like to do for the next five callers, free of charge, is set up a time with you to talk on the phone. Usually the phone's going to be fine for the first meeting, unless you're an in-person person and you guys know you've been listening to me for a while. You know you want to work with me. Bring me all your stuff. I'll look at all your statements. I'll see what your fees are. And we'll decide, you know, how we're going to manage this and what is going to be the ultimate contributions that you put into different buckets. And that's what's really important when you meet with me. I'm going to go over that with you. Great. So for the next five callers, we're going to do that. We're going to look at the fees. We're going to look at these tax benefits. We're going to look at see how much you should put in your 401k and come up with a plan. For the love of God, let's come up with a plan so you can go to bed at night, not worry, go on cruises and take pictures of your family. Mm-hmm. So Jackie, for the last time, until I talk to you guys next week, please call, please make an appointment. Keep your appointment. I promise you it'll be worth it. Jackie, tell them how to reach us.
0: You bet. It's 800-796-9912, 800-796-9912 on The Truth About Money, and we will see you next week.
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5: From ABC News, I'm Chuck Sievertson. Just as more oil tankers are getting through the Strait of Hormuz, And oil and gasoline prices were going down. In the past hour or so, Iran said it's again closing that shipping venue. ABC News Chief White House Correspondent Mary Bruce.
6: Iranian state TV says the military has issued an order to shut down the waterway in response to Israel's continued strikes in Lebanon. Lebanon says 16 people are dead after Israeli strikes earlier today. Meanwhile, Iran says it's sending a delegation to Switzerland for talks with the U.S.
5: ABC News senior White House correspondent Selena Wang.
17: A U.S. official now tells us that Special Envoy Steve Witkoff is headed to Switzerland, where Jared Kushner is expected to join him. But the timing for talks is still unclear. Iran had delayed, saying there would be no meeting because Israel was still trading attacks with Hezbollah in Lebanon. The agreement between the U.S. and Iran calls for the war to end on all fronts, but Israel was not part of their deal.
5: Before Iran announced its military was closing the Strait of Hormuz, Vice President J.D. Vance told Fox News that the U.S. has all the cards in the negotiations and the Iranian military is now destroyed.
18: My understanding, talking to Jared and Steve this morning, is things are going well. But of course, we're going to verify all of this.
5: Flash flooding emergencies and watches continue across parts of the South, and the plains' destructive wind, large hail, tornadoes possible today. Highway shootings of five people in Kansas City with one dead lead the FBI to offer a $25,000 reward for the arrest of the suspected gunman. Nine people in critical condition after a collision between two passenger trains in central England yesterday. ABC's Marcus Moore.
19: The two trains colliding about 60 miles north of London just after 5 p.m. And those trains were heading to London. An East Midlands Railway train driver died at the scene and 89 passengers were hurt, including 33 people who suffered serious injuries, according to the ambulance service there.
5: ABC's Marcus Moore. 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
20: Good morning, KTAR News. Time is 8:02. I'm Troy Barrett. The Pocket Fire is a 500-acre fire burning 7 miles north of Sedona in the Oak Creek Canyon. Evacuations have been ordered in the Oak Creek Canyon area between Sedona and Forest Highlands. This includes dispersed camping around West Fork and nearby areas above the rim, as well as visitors to the edge of the world. They're asked to evacuate. Also traveled down Woody Mountain Road, which is Forest Road 231. That is not advised at this time. State Route 89A is also closed between Fort Tut Hill and the north end of Sedona. American Red Cross says that they have set up a shelter at the Sedona Red Rock High School, 955 Upper Red Rock Loop Road, if you need to get to that. We'll have full updates on the Pocket Fire throughout the day here on KTAR. And the Rock Canyon Fire, that is burning near the Arizona-Utah border and has grown to about 4,700 acres. However, containment has increased to 10%. Public Information Officer with the Rock Canyon Fire, Dolores Garcia, tells KTAR how crews are battling that blaze.
21: Firefighters on the ground are building fire line or clearing vegetation, as well as tying in or utilizing natural breaks such as dirt roads.
20: No evacuation orders have been issued there, but she reminds you to not fly your drone near fires, also to not interfere with those crews that are fighting that fire. Court-ordered mediation that had been scheduled for Monday between the Maricopa County Board of Supervisors and the County Recorder's Office will no longer take place. This after an Arizona Court of Appeals granted the board's request for a stay on Thursday. Superior Court Judge Scott Blaney ordered both of the scheduled meetings between the two parties to be vacated due to the issuance of the stay. The issuance of the stay delays the return of election responsibilities to Recorder Justin Heap's office until after the primary election. You can catch up on the entire saga between the Board of Supervisors and the Recorder's Office at KTAR.com. Let's go and check traffic now from the Valley Chevy Dealers Traffic Center. And things looking pretty quiet right now on the surface streets and the freeways. But we do expect things to pick up here in just a little while as folks get out and about around the city. Let's go ahead and talk about the weather here, because this is going to be super important for you, not only through the weekend, but into next week, too. We have some very hot days on the way. Several days next week are going to be above 112, and we're going to get some windy conditions back. Until we get there, though, it's still going to be hot. Mostly sunny today, breezy, and a high of 106. 106 tomorrow for your Father's Day forecast. Monday, 109, and then temperatures stay above 110. From Tuesday all the way through next Friday with some windy days on the way. 87 degrees now in Phoenix. 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I'm Troy Barrett on Arizona's news station, KTAR News.
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25: Come on, Ron back, Arizona, Saturday morning, 8 o'clock, the outdoor living hour of Rosie on the house. If you're following along in your Rosie on the House homeowner handbook, you know this third Saturday of the month in June, we've got Jay Harper in studio, and we're going to be talking about shade trees. It's, you can never get enough shade. In the summer.
26: And 2 days from now is the first day of summer.
25: Technically,
26: by the way.
25: Yes.
26: Technically.
25: Yes.
26: So we're in Arizona, we never know when summer. I mean, we know when summer starts, but it was in March this year for a week or two. And then we had more spring, and now who knows? But shade is critical here, isn't it? I mean, you know, for. You know, just a number of things, but it's one of the first things that SRP and APS will tell you to do to cut your air conditioning bill is to shade, however you want to do it, your windows and the south and west sides of your house. We, of course, would rather see you shade with a nice big shade tree or some vines or something as opposed to other means, but you may want to do both. I put up, I've been in my house 40 years. I've got a west-facing patio. When we first moved in, a whole west side of my property against the back wall was eucalyptus and Australian bottle trees. We just had grass lawn. We didn't have a pool. We didn't put a pool in until our kids got old. Then we put a pool in, and I had to take some of them out. It's messy and invasive and too close to the pool and that sort of thing. And then we did some other rearranging in the backyard and redoing in the backyard, and I took them all out. I planted a big sour orange hedge, but it just does not do what those – you don't realize how much cooler, and especially with that facing west late in the afternoon and especially this time of year, right in the kitchen window, man. I mean, and you could literally walk by, and I've got pretty good windows. You could walk by and feel the temperature change. In the house, so I'm like, okay, wait, don't I've got as much foliage and trees and screening there as I can. So the only I had to go get some roll down shades on the back patio. What a difference! I mean, it's just it's huge. So shading those hot sides, those hot windows, those exposures is just invaluable.
25: And there's nothing wrong with layering your shade either. You were talking about the rolling screens, you know, put them out at the edge of the patio and roll down, you know, without the pool there, you know, going back to having the bottle trees there, you know, you could double layer, triple layer shade.
26: Oh, yeah, for sure. And then with the nice thing about with the screens is I don't have to put them down very far. You know, once the sun gets down a little ways, then the sour orange hedge catches it the rest of the way. So shade is just a wonderful thing here. I mean, why do they, you know, you go into parking lots in a lot of places in the country, there's no trees out in the parking lots. You know, you might not even have any landscape things in parking lots. But here, everybody looks, you know, you can, nobody looks for the closest place to park in the summertime to the front door of the store. They look for the shadiest place to park, and they'll walk if they have to, because you want that car to be halfway decent when you get back in it.
25: And you can always tell who is new, you know, the people that are, oh, wow, I've got this great up front spot. Suckers.
26: Yeah, yeah. Yeah, I would venture to guess that Arizona sells more, you know, those shade things you put in your front window in a car.
3: It'd be
26: sunscreens. If we don't.
3: So windshield screen.
26: like 10 to 1, I bet, other places. but yeah, we're here to talk about shade trees, though. The first thing you have to determine, I think, is where do you need that shade? Of course, shade anywhere is good, but where is it going to be the most valuable? And how big is the tree going to get? You know, kind of plant in the right place at the right time, right? So we don't want to plant a tree that gets 50 or 60 feet across in a yard that's only 10 or 15 feet wide. So make sure you know your dimensions of your lot. Make sure you know that how big that tree is going to get. Not now. I mean, they're like buying puppies. They're all cute when they're little. But that tree is going to get big and plant accordingly. Also, you know, as we mentioned, south and west are the hot, you know, kind of the hotter sides of the house. You might have a window on the north side if your house is turned or tipped a little bit that never

0: wintertime, you do get sun on those exposures, causing them to be a little warmer and not dark and cold. Believe it or not, we get a little dark and cold here, not much, but a little. So something to think about is, do I just want shade in the summer? Do I want it to have some ambient sun in the wintertime? That sort of thing.
1: And I'm not opposed to shading the east side either. I mean, these summers, when the sun's coming up at 5 o'clock in the morning, 5:30, or 5 o'clock, it's already light, 5:30 is coming over the horizon. There's nothing wrong with, you know, being proactive and stopping it from the morning.
0: I've got wooden double doors that face, you know, my backyard faces west, so my front door faces east, right? And you can hear that thing cracking and creaking and groaning, you know, at 7 or 8 o'clock in the morning as that sun's hitting it, even in the early morning hours. Like I said, shade anywhere is probably a good thing. Not probably, is a good thing here because, you know, there'll be days, what, we're already 100 degrees at 10 o'clock in the morning.
1: Mm-hmm. And so, you had mentioned windows. That is the most critical thing to shade is the windows, because that's the weakest point. You know, you've got, you know, but the walls, obviously you have a lot more material there. Most homes, you got the stucco, then you've got foam behind it, and then the insulation inside the studs, and then the drywall. So there's a lot of layers that it has to come through. But, I mean, go put your hand on a wall that's shaded versus not shaded. I mean, you could just see right there what's radiating into the home through that.
0: Yeah, or go in your garage that doesn't have the interior insulation. And I realize you may not have, Rick, but go in there in the early morning or even after all night, first thing in the morning, and how much that cinder block or whatever material your house is just keeps radiating that heat inside that dwelling. So, man, if you can get some heat off of it, you know, you go back and look at older, we don't have very many left around the Phoenix area anymore, but old farmhouses or old homesteads, and a lot of them, number one, had a, you know, like a shaded porch that went all the way around the house.
1: Mm-hmm.
0: Number two, they definitely had trees planted, you know, and in some cases, they're completely encased in a tree. That's how you could tell, you know, if you were out in the desert riding around or something, you saw a bunch of, you know, a big clump of trees out in the distance, like, okay, there's a ranch house over there.
1: Somebody's there.
0: Yeah. That's when they really needed it, because they didn't have AC. They might have had a fan or a box fan or maybe a vap cooler if they were lucky. And that makes a huge difference.
1: And not only shade, but it seems like ours creates its own microclimate in a draft. Like, you can be sitting underneath our mulberries, and there's very rarely is it like the air is ever just perfectly still. There's always a little bit of a breeze. You walk out from under that, and it can be perfectly still.
0: Huh, interesting.
1: No,
0: I wonder if there's something too. I don't know. That's a first for me. But once we take consideration of, okay, where do we want the shade? How big can the tree be? What are we planting it in? Is it going in rock or gravel? Is it going in grass? Is it going near artificial turf? Do you have flood irrigation in older parts of certain of our cities around the valley? Have, you know, a flood irrigated lot? Or are you going to water it with conventional or a drip? Or, you know, and different trees do better depending on what kind of environment or what your landscape is than other trees will. Certainly don't want to plant probably a mesquite tree in a flood-irrigated lot. You can. It might do too well, I guess is what I'm saying. You don't want to plant, more than likely, a chamel ash tree in a rock yard. So, you know, make sure you take all those considerations, all those things into consideration before you install, you know, that tree again. Right tree, right place, right time. All of that goes together. There is a solution for just about anywhere to create shade. Let's just make sure it's the right one. That, you know, that tree grows for 20 years and it's the wrong thing, you're not just going to recover and replace it, you know, in a week or two.
1: And as good as the apps have gotten, you know, when the

0: Picture this is one that's good. You just open it up and you put it on the plant and it'll tell you what it is. When they first started, University of Columbia was the first one I ever saw developing this. And I got it. It didn't know any desert plants.
1: Yeah, but sure.
0: Over the time, it's gotten better. So if you are either starting from scratch or you're looking to replace or just add on, you know, hit the botanical gardens. Go by the City of Scottsdale Xeriscape Garden. City of Peoria has a beautiful one as well. Walk those pine trees you like, and, you know, with the app, you can record what the trees they are. Then you can take that to the local nursery, see what's available. Then, you know, there's all kinds of different sizes. You can start, obviously, 5 gallons is going to be your cheapest option to start, but it's going to take 5 years before you get.
1: That's a good reason to go to a reliable nursery, is they can tell you, you know, okay, this tree's this, and it's X amount of dollars, and it will be X years before it'll be this. You know, the old saying is, best time to plant a tree was 25 years ago. The second best time is today. So, make sure you take not only pictures of the trees that you like, take a picture of where you're needing to plant that tree so they can help you determine, again, the right size tree.
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2: It's really an honor to be here. Element Mist was started by myself, Joel, and then my partners, Jake and Adam. We really started this to have a family business that we could serve our community with. It goes hand in hand with being a Rosie partner. We really just set out to do great work. The thing that sets us apart is we are super detail oriented. No two misting systems are alike. When we come out to a customer's property, we are making sure we understand all of the details just to ensure that we build a system exactly the way they want it.
0: What is it important for homeowners to know about a misting system?
2: You're going to cool your space, you know, upwards of 25 degrees, depending on the variables of your space, specifically high pressure misting systems. A lot of people will call that commercial grade misting systems. So the same type of system that we'd be installing, say, on a restaurant is the same type of system that you'd be getting in your own backyard. ElementMist.com. We have a ton of information on there. Also, the easiest way to book an appointment.
0: Joel, welcome to the team.
2: Thank you so much.
3: Cruise into Glendale, into Sanderson Ford, and walk in the lot if you're looking for a new car or truck. Well, hey, the place to go is Sanderson Ford. And you better do it soon, because employee pricing and incentives on some of the cars and trucks, that won't last long there, Mr. Higgins, will it?
4: No, sir, Gary. Just today I was looking through all the vehicles we had left, and there is 17 vehicles here right now under $30,000 with this employee pricing program going on. Just went through and looked at a lot of the Mavericks and Escapes and Bronco Sports. Right now, through July 6th, we have 17 of these that are priced under $30,000, and they're going fast, man.
3: Well, tell you what, I usually get a This Week in History feed during the week, and something came across on Tuesday. That would have been the 16th. So in 1903, Ford was incorporated as a company in Michigan. That was 123 years ago. 5 years later, they introduced the Model T, their first car. 9 years later, introduced the brand new truck that they had designed, which has come a long, long way. But the point I'm trying to make out here is, of those 123 years, Sanderson Ford can claim 71 years of those. That's over half a century of selling cars and also great service after the sale at Sanderson Ford. That's amazing.
4: Yes, sir. It's pretty cool to work at a company that has so much local history, that also partners with a national company that has so much American history. Around this time of year, you know, America's 250, everything going on, it's pretty cool to be a part of a company like Ford and Sanderson Ford that have just so much history in Arizona and the nation.
3: So if car buying is on your to-do list, you got to do it today. Sanderson Ford is never open on Sunday, but while employee pricing and the incentives are available, get down there today. Sanderson Ford.
4: Come on down, ask for Higgins, and to see all our pricing, incentives, and specials, check out SandersonFord.com.
0: Right tree, right plant, right place, right time. All we're trying to get right now is just shade.
1: Yeah, that's right. And like I said, the best time was 20 years ago, because unless you're prepared to spend a lot of money, you're probably not going to get a tree that's big enough to sit under it and get shade right away.
0: And you can. if you know, you got to have access to the backyard for the digging. You know, how big do they get? 72, is that the biggest box size?
1: I think that's the biggest that it, you, yeah, you might have a hard time even finding that. But yeah, that big, or even I've seen some bigger, but just not practical. And frankly, again, you're not, even at that, it's going to have a limited amount of shade, and you're going to spend thousands of dollars to do that. The one thing about Phoenix, Arizona, we have a 300-day growing season. Stuff grows really fast here, and sometimes too fast, but it won't take forever, and just think about where it needs to go. But, you know, depending on your budget, you can buy some time for sure. But yeah, you got to have access to get, if it's a big, something really big, you're going to need probably a backhoe to dig the hole. Can you get a backhoe there? You got to get that thing off the truck into the backyard, let's just say. How are you going to get it off and get it in the, you might have to hire a crane. That's an expense. So, you know, you got to kind of weigh out, you know, how fast do I need this tree to get big and what am I willing to pay for it? Where, you know, a nice, let's just say 24-inch box or 36-inch box tree that you can, you know, two or three guys can get off and get in on a hand truck and get it to the backyard and hand dig the hole and get it in the ground reasonably, probably is big enough for most people.
0: Now, I wanted to mention a few trees that you don't see anymore. And you had said one starting right off the bat, the Australian bottle trees. You don't seem, I don't you seem don't, to see those anymore.
1: You really don't. You know, as we got more and more towards xeriscape landscaping and gravel, you know, rock-based yards, trees that drop a lot of material fell out of favor pretty rapidly, and it's one of them. It's a heavy leaf dropper. It gets seed pods, much better suited, even though it's really low water use, it's much better suited to a yard that has grass or is, you can mow stuff up, or it's not going to be as litter sensitive. Eucalyptus, another one you hardly ever see. Eucalyptus. Some of it, too, and now in the case of eucalyptus, is the fact that our lot sizes are so much smaller. And, you know, I mean, there are some smaller varieties of eucalyptus, but even those get pretty good size. So you look at some of the old central area, you know, right over here, like at Glendale and the canal, and, you know, where some of those, there's some big eucalyptus over there, man, you know, that are, I don't know, 50 or 60 feet tall and have tree camp to take three people to put your arms around the trunk. But yeah, Australian bottle trees.
0: Not many lots could take that tree.
1: Not many. I think just because of cleanliness, that one fell out of favor. What else you got on?
0: Well, that? The first house I ever bought had two Australian bottle trees on it, right at like 32nd Street in Union Hills area.
1: Uh-huh.
0: And I'm curious. I'm going to go drive by and see if they're still there. There was no irrigation to them.
1: Yeah, that doesn't surprise me. They're very, very tough. In fact, they're prone to actually root rot if they get too much water. Mm. So, yeah, they're a great low water use tree. Like I said, it's just, I think it was just a bad reputation from being messy.
0: And we'll eventually spend a little bit more time talking about the red push pistache, but I think that's a much prettier tree than the Australia bottle tree, and you don't have the seed pods, and you can get it to about the same size, it seems.
1: Yeah, for sure. Australian bottle tree, the one thing about them is they weren't super huge, and they made a good tree if you had a tight kind of a side yard or someplace that you didn't have a lot of room.
0: And talking about the old neighborhoods, I love the old, acre properties on flood irrigation that had a row of Aleppo pines.
1: That is a cool look. And there's still a place for those, like I said, depending on where you're at. They're really low water. Aleppos and Eldericas, both that do well here, don't need a ton of water.
0: Everybody went
1: to Eldericas. Yeah, because they're smaller, will fit our lot size. Again, a lot of this is dependent on, you know, when lot sizes got down to 5,000 square feet lots, you know, when most of it's house. There's not a lot of room for a tree. I got a story about a tree. A friend of mine sent me a picture of a tree because he wanted to know if it was toxic to horses. He needed to ID it because his friend was going to board a horse at this guy's place. He had a couple acres, and he had these trees, and he didn't know what it was. And he sent me a picture of it, and I scratched my head, and I looked at it, and it had some things that looked familiar. Then I said, can you send it, you know, get... He was kind of taking it from underneath the tree up. I said, get out and give me a close-up of the leaves and those seed pods. And somebody said, I said, that's a carob tree. I hadn't seen a carob tree, and they were really common for a while, but they get really big, and they're a little bit slow growing, but that's one you don't see anymore either.
0: Carob tree. Yep. And as it relates to horses, it seems like, you know, for the most part, they don't eat stuff that...
1: I told him that. Yeah, I said, you know, Charlie D's at Pretty Penny Ranch in North Scottsdale had his whole arena surrounded in oleanders. They never had a problem. Yeah. They won't eat it. I've tried to eat oleander. You wouldn't eat it either. It's awful.
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17: Good morning, KTAR News. Time is 8:30. I'm Troy Barrett. I want to give you an update on the pocket fire. That's the wildfire burning 7 miles north of Sedona in the Oak Creek Canyon area. And it has grown to 500 acres. And State Route 89A is closed between Fort Tuthill and the north end of Sedona. Evacuations have been ordered in the Oak Creek Canyon area between Sedona and Forest Highlands. This includes dispersed camping around West Fork and nearby areas above the rim as well. Visitors to the edge of the world also asked to evacuate that area and also travel. Travelers down Woody Mountain Road, that's Forest Road 231, is not advised at this time. The American Red Cross, they've set up a shelter at the Red Rock Junior High School. That's located at 955 Upper Red Rock Loop Road in Sedona. We'll have full updates on what's happening with the pocket fire throughout the day and the weekend here on KTAR.
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17: Well, Peoria police are still investigating sexual abuse claims out of Centennial High School, where two teachers are accused of being engaged in an inappropriate relationship with the same student. In several recent updates, Maricopa County Attorney Rachel Mitchell said that Peoria PD is still waiting to talk to a critical witness. And Thursday, she again pointed out to that delay.
18: We continue to try to work with there's a particular critical witness to make sure that that individual is interviewed.
17: She indicated that the case is moving forward, dependent on talking with that witness. Let's go ahead and check traffic now for the Valley Chevy Dealers Traffic Center. We've got one crash to tell you about. This is 53rd Avenue and Southern. Be on the lookout for that. Otherwise, construction this weekend. Northbound State Route 51 closed between I-10 and Indian School. That'll be back open 5 a.m. on Monday morning. We have some very hot days on the way for us. 106 today, 106 for your Father's Day Sunday. Then temperatures stay above 110 starting Tuesday all the way into next weekend. 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I'm Troy Barrett on Arizona's news station, KTAR News.
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1: You know, might want to finish that statement on the horses and the toxic. So they won't intentionally eat it. But if you throw food, like people feed bales of hay, and they just, if you're throwing it on the ground and you have like oleanders around it and that gets mixed up in it, you could have an issue. I'm not advocating you go plant oleanders around your horse arena, but they are smart enough to know that just they just won't casually browse on that stuff. They won't eat it.
0: They do like pistachio trees. And they red push pistache as well.
1: Yeah, I bet
0: you
1: they
0: can,
1: do.
0: I've got four on the west side of our arena, and you can tell which one I planted too close, and you can tell exactly how far the horses can reach. It's this beautifully shaped tree until you look at it.
1: It's down got the, one side on it.
0: Down the side of the arena.
1: Well, the thing about caribs, I told this guy, I said, look, they make chocolate out of the bean pods on caribs. And he called me, I said, yeah, actually, it's great for their gut health and all of that stuff. I said, well, there you go. What you hope they don't do is take the bark off of them. That's the problem. Eating the leaves is no problem. But when livestock get in there and they start debarking trees, that's a big, big problem.
0: We had one of our two mulberries is, you know, the one farthest on the east side, it's our Jesus tree. It's resurrected itself like four times.
1: Lazarus.
0: And a few of those times is from debarking. Goats did it one time and just cut it off and it sprouted back. And then it was just big enough to start getting some shade. And some friends came over and we put up a few panels for their horses. They were coming over to practice and stay the night because it was a long drive. And the horses moved the panel close enough and stripped the bark off the mulberry. Lost half of that, but it came back. Yeah. And
1: they're tough.
0: But they will, especially the softer the bark. They don't seem to go after the mesquites. But, you know, a soft bark tree, the animals love that.
1: Yeah. Not good for the tree.
0: No. So, some of the.
1: I see lots of notes there. What do you got?
0: Well, I was going through just some of my favorite native trees, and one of them on here that we hardly ever talk about, probably just because I'm assuming it needs to be a sandy area, is the sycamore, because you only ever see them in the, you know, dry river beds.
1: You will see some sycamores in Central Phoenix, Central Mesa, Chandler, flood irrigated lots. Where they can get that really good deep drink. They're a riparian tree where they're native. They are native here, as you mentioned, but they're always in a creek bed, right? Even if it's a dry creek bed, at times of the year, that creek bed has lots of water in it. Or there's water not very deep down there that they're getting water from. They're a gorgeous tree, and they smell fantastic.
0: You were talking earlier about back in the old days, you know, a cluster of trees, you knew there was a farmhouse there. You know, it's fun walking through the desert and you come over a little ridge and you look down and, you know, there's a creek bed below and it's just this green stretch.
1: Yeah.
0: You know,
1: oasis.
0: All the sycamores down there.
1: Yeah. But that's why you don't, you know, I mean, I would not ever advocate somebody try and plant a sycamore with drip irrigation. Even in a lawn with sprinkler irrigation, unless you're going to make a real diligent process of taking a hose over there and deep watering it every once in a while, they just can't get enough water.
0: So that was a native that...
1: And they get big,
0: yeah,
1: too. So that's the other thing to consider.
0: Them and the cottonwoods, too.
1: Yeah. Cottonwoods you always saw on ditch banks, canal banks, in more of the rural areas, Southeast Valley, you still see some, Buckeye, places where maybe there's still some agriculture, you'll see some really nice big cottonwoods. Again, just they need a bunch of water.
0: What are those nasty trees that grow in the creek bed out in Buckeye? Something silk or...
1: The salt cedars?
0: Yes, the salt cedars. Those are some messy trees.
1: Yeah, they had a big fire out there, about a month ago?
0: Mm-hmm.
1: And they've just choked the river bottom there. And my understanding is that tamarack salt cedar was brought in for erosion control in places. The unintended consequences is I don't think they realized how proliferate it was and how it seeds and comes up and root suckers and comes up. And before you know it, the whole Gila River bed is choked from here to Yuma with salt cedars.
0: And they get big. I'd imagine they're sucking a lot of water out of that dry creek bed.
1: For sure.
0: My favorite... Well, not for green. I really like the Texas ebony.
1: Beautiful dark green tree, right?
0: And
1: I mean, just almost black. It's so green.
0: And when you get it to this, when it grows, you don't have a lot of maintenance. Like a mesquite tree, you might have to trim it 3 or 4 times a year sometimes. Once you get the Texas ebony, once it's growth, trim it up. You may have to touch it once every 3 or 4 years.
1: Not a real big tree. Doesn't get super huge. Doesn't grow super fast enough. Only drop you get there, you do get some seed pods. But they're big, so they're easy to clean up. The biggest problem with those is...
0: The thorns.
1: Oh, they're nasty. So make sure it's in a spot, not hanging out over a sidewalk or a driveway or if you got to walk by it to get to the backyard or the alley or the pool or something. They get you. But beautiful tree and tough as nails, man.
0: They are. They are. And then I would prefer the Palo Verde over the mesquite in a lot of cases. I don't know why. But I'd like the Palo Verde.
1: Yeah, I think they're more, they have a lacier, more appeal to them, I guess. The flowers are prettier. Mesquite has a kind of a creamy tassel, not really a attractive flower. And the green trunks on the Palo Verde is attractive. Yeah, I could see that. You can also get, in both cases now, you can get thornless varieties of both Palo Verde and mesquite. So that makes it nice to not have thorns. Unless you're trying to keep somebody out. And there's a whole other use for trees that we talk about someday as, privacy, protection, whatever. Maybe you want some thorns. But a tree that... probably isn't on your list. It's a cousin to the red push, is the mastic. Pretty small tree. So for light or small areas or screening, very, very clean by a pool, great tree. Not a super big shade tree, but you can shade with it if you've got a narrow area and you want to put a screen up. So that's one to consider as well.
0: The mastic.
1: Mastic.
0: And that's a cousin of the...
1: It's a pistache. It's in that family, yeah, or in that genus.
0: So is it... So it's deciduous?
1: No, this one is not. It's evergreen.
0: Okay.
1: Yeah.
0: I didn't know you could be in the same genus and deciduous and one not.
1: Right. But that's a really good one. It's fairly popular. But, I think the biggies are going to be... mesquite, Palo Verde. Red push pistache is kind of taken over as probably the big selling tree here for a lot of reasons.
0: I have four of them. I love
1: it. Yeah, you know, hard to beat.
0: And another one that you don't have to do a lot of trimming on.
1: Hardly ever. Maybe never. Yeah. Has a natural, classic, rounded, shaped head to it.
0: The only trimming I've done on both, for the most part, on ours is, you know, so it'll get sucker growth. On the,
1: yeah,
0: right around the base. Soil line. Yeah. Cut those off.
1: Yep. That's about it. Gets you a little bit of color. The red push is more colorful in the spring when it's shooting out that, when it's pushing out red growth, the new growth. its predecessor, the Chinese pistache, has beautiful fall color. It gets very colorful in the fall. And it's a pretty tree as well. Gets a lot bigger than the red push. You don't see many anymore because everybody's gone to red push. But that's another good one if you got room. I think there's still one left at Messenger's Mortuary at Miller and Indian School in Scottsdale. If you want to see a classic Chinese pistache tree, that's a dandy. But, you know, that's a good one. Chinese elm is a really great tree. If you want something kind of deciduous-y, doesn't lose it for a long time, but very tough, very hardy tree. Can grow in gravel or in grass, either one. It's a good one to consider. And live oaks would be the other one on my list. That pretty dang hard to beat, but they do get big.
0: And they're not a super messy tree either, from what I've... Okay. I mean, they do have acorns.
1: There are no such thing as a clean tree. I mean, there really isn't. People would come into the nursery and want a fast-growing, tough, clean tree. I said, I wouldn't be working here if I knew what that was. I've invented it, and I'd be multimillionaire.
0: haven't got that right graft propagation.
1: Some are less messy than others. All trees are going to drop some kind of material at some time in the year. Some are really bad. Australian bottle trees, eucalyptus, we can kind of name those. Mesquites are pretty messy, you know, from that standpoint. But, you know, what are you trying to accomplish and what's the cost-benefit trade-off, right?
0: Well, and, you know, depending on what neighborhood you're in and the layout and everything, and you shouldn't need to – you don't have to clean up that mess.
1: Well, people are averse to having – litter, I get leaf litter, not trash litter. I on purpose put, I don't use landscape rock. I have bark mulch in my non-turf areas or whatever, because I don't rake up leaves.
0: No.
1: They
0: no.
1: just turn, and they eventually turn the same color as the bark mulch. And
0: just adds, know, to the soil and growth, it actually but is, doesn't blow
1: it's
0: away.
1: Actually you're mulching your trees when you leave it on there. It's good for the trees. It helps conserve moisture in the soil. I don't have any weeds. Because of, again, getting back to this rock landscape thing, and everybody buys the prettiest rock they can find, and they buy the great big rock, 1-inch stuff, which is hard to rake up in, then they don't want anything to drop on. They don't want any leaf drop. So there you go.
0: Yeah, that's a design that hopefully will, you know, make its way into, you know, more of the mainstream. You don't need, you know, to be cleaning that up.
1: I don't think there's anything unattractive of leaf litter laying on top of, you know, an organic soil.
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1: Down to our final segment here this Saturday morning, Jay Harper. If you're waiting for like the top five shade trees, which is how we worded it in our homeowner handbook, Jay addressed that earlier.
3: Like, I kind of just gave it to you.
1: Top five what? I mean, you got to have the right place and the right tree.
3: So let's just say all things being equal and we're not worried about where it's going, red push pistache, one of the mesquites, one of the Palo Verdes, Chinese elm, southern live oak. That's my top five.
1: Well, and what has it been now? 12 years since we planted the mulberries. The fastest growing, the tallest, the biggest canopy, the widest shade. If you've got the room and you don't mind a mess,
3: they're only messy at one time of the year, though.
1: Yeah,
3: unless you're talking about fruiting mulberries,
1: which ours are not.
3: And then that's a whole nother deal. But and those have gotten pretty popular now. Mm-hmm. People want the fruit. Because it's wonderful. It's wonderful fruit. And there for a while, we weren't allowed to sell mulberries in Maricopa County. Mulberries and olives, because of allergy reasons, pollen, were taken off of the ability to sell them. I believe that's been rescinded.
1: I don't know about olives, but for the mulberry, if you get the female.
3: So the female is the fruiting one.
1: Mm-hmm.
3: But... growing up in Phoenix, I was the staple tree. I mean, everybody had mulberries in their front yard because they are. They're fast. They're great shade. And they work very well here.
1: And
3: fruiting mulberry, we talk about, so one thing we didn't talk about is, having your shade and eating it too. So fruiting trees, certainly female mulberries would be a good one to include in that. Of course, citrus is very prominent here. And they can give you some shade. They're not the shade the way we think of it, where you're going to have a big canopy tree and have a hammock under it, because they're really more of a shrub than a tree. But you can plant them along the side of a house and shade a side window. I mentioned I have a hedge of sour orange, ornamental orange, which is edible, by the way. I get people, you can't eat them. Well, yeah, you can. You can use it just like a lemon. Hmm. You put a sour orange and make a sour orange meringue pie, you can't hardly tell the difference. Color might be a little different. But so they are edible, and they make a great screening, which can shade. If you got a narrow side yard or something. So, apricots get big enough to shade some. You can have your shade and eat it too. Carob trees, get back to the carob thing, you can eat the bean pod. Mesquites, they use the seed pod to make flour out of, right? So there's some multi-use going on there.
1: And peaches if you trim it right and grow it, you can get a good-sized peach tree, too.
3: Again, yeah, if you don't over-trim it and let it get a little big, plums, peaches, apricots will all get big enough to give you some limited shade and a limited space.
1: They got a beautiful spring.
3: Oh, the flowers are fabulous, yeah. Flowers are fabulous. They really are.
1: Very short-lived window, but it's a very pretty window.
3: Yep. Yeah, something to consider. Is if you don't have a smaller area and you want to shade it or shade a wall, because we talked about shading windows and we've been talking about big canopy trees, but maybe you've only got 3 or 4 feet on the side of your house, so you probably don't want a tree there. But there's some large shrubs that shade as well. Mentioned sour orange, hop seed. I know it gets a bad name and a bad rap, but they're very effective, and that's oleander.
1: And I haven't heard anything about that.
3: The scorch?
1: Yeah.
3: No, I haven't either in a while. Right.
1: Like kind of burnt went through that cycle pretty quick. It seemed like a couple years there was.
3: Probably still around in places, but Arizona yellow bells or the orange bells, the full size one, not the little hybrid ones. They get big enough to shade a wall. You can put vines on a, build a trellis or a, that's even probably more effective, right? If you have a metal frame or some type of frame out a foot or two away from the wall, and then you put a vine on that, and then you have this cooled air space between that and the wall, is a very effective way of shading a wall area.
1: And then what's, is it Texas something that's a, it gets a purple flower on it. You see it a lot in commercial.
3: Texas sage.
1: Sage. Uh-huh. You Texas hardly Rangers. Get to see the bloom because the landscape crew comes through and
3: maddening.
1: Plums them.
3: Yeah, maddening.
1: Hedges them like a plum and you never get to see that. But those are real pretty too.
3: They are. And they get the regular old Texas sage gets probably 8 feet tall, big enough to plant to shade a window.
4: For what about pomegranate trees? I don't see as many anymore.
3: You don't, do you? Again, they're a great screen. You used to see them on ditch banks and places like that as a hedge. Make a great hedge. More of a bush than a tree. Not super tall, but certainly in a place where you wanted to screen, have a, you know, to shade a side window or something.
1: And you said pomegranate? Is that what you said?
4: Yes, pomegranate. Yeah,
3: they're really good for you. Pomegranate's fantastic for you.
1: And they usually, they're not like a single trunk either.
3: Typically more like a bush, yeah. Yeah, I guess you could trim it up like a tree, but they want to grow like a multi, like a bush.
1: Yeah.
3: Fig trees. Figs get big enough to shade on shade some stuff. They're fast growing, do very well here.
1: Sometimes when I'm trimming mine, I'm like, I'd rather be messing with the thorns on the ebony than the sticky sap out of the fig.
3: Well, they kind of itch. They're kind of itchy. Yeah.
4: Good decision.
3: I don't know how Adam and Eve wore a fig leaf around, because I'll tell you what, man, that'd be miserable.
4: They're good deciduous trees, too.
3: Yeah, they are. Yeah.
1: All right. Well, that wraps up this hour. We'll see you in July. We're going to be talking about monsoon preparedness, although that we may have placed that one a little too late. We may be talking about monsoon recovery by that time.
3: We might, yeah.
1: Have you reached that time in your life where maintaining a pool just doesn't make a whole lot of sense because you really don't spend much time in it, or whatever the case may be? If you're ready to regain that space, install a Freedom Deck by Retire My Pool. It keeps the pool in place, but it regains the space for you over the top. And then if whatever the case may be down the road for resale, or maybe you want to bring it back out of retirement, you can take the Freedom Deck off, refill the pool, and you're back in business. 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
12: From ABC News, I'm Mike Tabusky. Iranian state media reports the Strait of Hormuz is closed just minutes after Vice President J.D. Vance told Fox News that peace negotiations in Switzerland were going well. It all appears to be tied to reported Israeli airstrikes on Lebanon, which earlier today killed at least 16 people, according to Lebanese media. Here's ABC News senior White House correspondent Selena Wang.
13: This is the statement that we are getting from Iranian military, according to state media, saying, quote, it is declared that the Strait of Hormuz will be closed to vessel traffic. It noted that this is the first step in response to the enemy's breach of the agreement. And if the aggression continues, further steps will be planned and taken to compel the enemy to fulfill its commitment.
12: The renewed tensions around the Strait of Hormuz come as oil prices had been recovering somewhat.
14: The national average for a gallon of regular now sits just under $4 a gallon at $3.92, about 4 cents lower than yesterday and down more than 50 cents from its spring peak when concerns over the war in the Middle East and disruptions to oil shipments sent prices soaring.
12: ABC's Andrew Dimber, drivers are still paying about a dollar more on average for a gallon of gas compared to when the conflict started. One person is dead and nine people are in critical condition in the UK today after a passenger train crash in central England. ABC News foreign correspondent Marcus Moore.
15: We know from authorities that one train crashed into the back of the other one, but it's unclear why that train didn't stop. And investigators will do interviews and look at any CCTV footage that might help them answer the questions about this deadly crash.
12: In total, nearly 90 people were injured in that crash. Underway right now in Raleigh, North Carolina, the victory parade for this year's Stanley Cup champions, the Carolina Hurricanes. Thousands are packing the streets right now, hoping to catch a glimpse of that iconic trophy. One couple even postponed their wedding by several hours to attend the parade. 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
16: Good morning, KTAR News. Time is 9:02. I'm Troy Barrett. The Pocket Fire. It's a wildfire burning 7 miles north of Sedona in the Secret Mountain Wilderness area of Oak Creek Canyon. Has grown to 500 acres so far. State Route 89A closed between Fort Tuthill and the north end of Sedona. Evacuations have been ordered in the Oak Creek Canyon area between Sedona and Forest Highlands. This does include dispersed camping around West Fork and nearby areas above the rim. Visitors to the edge of the world also being asked to evacuate, traveling along Woody Mountain Road. That's Forest Road 231. That is not advised at this time. The American Red Cross is setting up a shelter at the Sedona Red Rock High School, located at 955 Upper Red Rock Loop Road in Sedona. We'll keep you fully updated here on KTAR. Another fire burning north of the Grand Canyon. This is called the Rock Canyon Fire near the Arizona-Utah border, grown to nearly 4,700 acres. Containment at about 10% right now. Public information officer with the Red Rock, Public Information Officer with the Rock Canyon fire. Dolores Garcia tells KTAR how crews are battling that blaze.
17: Firefighters on the ground are building fire line or clearing vegetation, as well as tying in or utilizing natural breaks such as dirt roads.
16: No evacuation orders have been issued there, but she reminds you not to fly your drone near the fire as to not interfere with the crews that are trying to fight that fire. Again, that is in northern Arizona near the Arizona-Utah border. Court-ordered mediation that was scheduled for Monday between Maricopa County Board of Supervisors and the County Recorder's Office will no longer take place. This after an Arizona Court of Appeals granted the board's request for a stay on Thursday. Superior Court Judge Scott Blaney ordered both of the scheduled meetings between the two parties to be vacated due to the issuance of that stay. The stay delays the return of election responsibilities to recorder Justin Heap's office until after the primary election. You can catch up on this entire saga between the Board of Supervisors and the recorder's office at KTAR.com. Let's go and check traffic now from Valley Chevy Dealers Traffic Center. Just one crash to tell you about, 53rd Avenue and Southern. As far as weather is concerned, it's going to be very, very hot next week. Temperatures are going to be above 110 for several days next week. Until we get there, it's still going to be a hot one. 106 today, 106 for your Father's Day Sunday, 109 on Monday. We pick up the winds and the heat starting Tuesday. 110 on Tuesday. We should be 114 on Thursday and still 112 by Friday. So some very hot days ahead of us. It is 90 degrees now in Sun City. 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I'm Troy Barrett on Arizona's news station, KTAR News.
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0: Sit yourself down and let's learn some stuff about your house, home, castle, or cabin. We're here with a lot to cover today. It's the summer solstice, so I am predicting today the end of summer in exactly 6 months. And we have an incredibly important, impactful Father's Day announcement in the Romero family. 3 hours ago today, Romy became a grandpa. A grandpa. What does that make me?
1: A great. Welcome to the great club.
0: Man, oh man. Woo. Where does it? Where does all the time go? How does all that happen? So we're here to wish you all a happy Father's Day weekend. We're here to celebrate the summer solstice, and we're here to talk to you about getting ready, getting your house ready for what we hope shows up, something we have might forgot about because we haven't seen it in a few years. It's called the monsoon. And to prepare for the monsoon, the first thing you have to do is make sure your roof is ready. So we have Mr. Alonzo Popejoy, owner of Armored Roofing. Alonzo, thanks for coming in and joining us this morning, bud.
2: Thank you. I appreciate it.
0: Yeah. I have to tell you, being in the trades, I've done concrete, I've done trim carpentry, I've done lathing, I've done drywall, I've done taping, I've done some painting. I've never done any roofing. Ever. When I got into the trades, when I got my first nail apron and my first hammer, I'd show up on the jobs and somehow I got appointed to the concrete crew right off the bat. And so we would show up at 4 o'clock in the morning and we would circle the house that we were going to pour with our trucks and we'd turn our headlights on so we'd have enough light. And the mud truck would show up at 4:30. Well, we'd have the mud down and troweled and wet and we'd be packing up and leaving at 10. And there'd be guys across the street hot mopping a territorial roof. And I'd just look up at those roofers and I'd say, What is in your head? Why are you up there? And Leonard, the man that I was working for, always would tap me on the shoulder and say, Rosie, without a good roof, you got nothing.
2: That's the truth.
0: Alonzo, how do you get into roofing? How do you do that?
2: So I was actually working at a Taco Bell KFC.
0: Okay.
2: And my wife at the time, like I was telling you earlier, I've known her since I was 10 years old. And so I knew we were going to have a kid. And she ends up calling me as I'm at work. And she's like, hey, you know, we're going to be having a kid. And I'm like, yeah, no, I know. And she's like, but it's twins. And so I literally, my heart dropped. I was like, I prepared myself for the one kid.
0: Sure, yeah, sure.
2: But I didn't know I was going to have two. So I'm just like, I actually hung up on her. Because I literally had to contemplate my life. I was making $9.50 an hour working at Taco Bell, about to have two kids, myself and my wife. I'm like, how am I going to be able to support a family doing this?
0: Oh, man.
2: And so that night, ironically, one of my friends called me and he was like, hey, what do you think about getting into sales? And I said, does it pay more than $9.50 an hour? And he said, yeah, it can. And so I left the job. And I went straight into sales. And it wasn't the easiest sales, it was door-to-door sales.
0: Okay.
2: And so I went doing door-to-door for actually doing AC services.
0: Okay.
2: And so I was selling that. I was doing that door-to-door. As I was going door-to-door.
0: Now, Alonzo, when would this have been?
2: Ooh, 36 though. When I was 18.
0: Okay.
2: So
0: just after 2000.
2: 2008-ish. Okay. 2008-ish,
0: okay.
2: Yeah.
0: All right.
2: And I had seen the guy walking around in the neighborhood as I was, you know, door knocking and stuff. And I was just, you know, I saw another guy. I was like, hey, you know, what do you do? And he goes, I do roofing. And I was like, oh, okay. I was like, how many? I was like, you got a bunch of, you know, deals from knocking? He's like, oh, I got 10. And I was like, oh, okay. I thought it was kind of bizarre. And I was like, oh, okay. I was like, you don't have to lie. I was just, you know, trying to see what you're doing. And he's like, no. He's like, I really do. And so I actually went home and I went on the internet. And that was when we had that $1 billion hailstorm. in Arizona.
0: Yeah, baby.
2: And so after that happened, I was like, oh, this guy, he's telling the truth. And so I ended up actually calling my friends that we were doing the AC services. And I was like, what do you guys think about getting into roofing? And they were like, yeah, let's do it. And so I ended up getting into roofing. And I continued like doing roofing. And the problem was, is I would like work for a roofing company or this company, and they

0: Okay.
1: And she was like, why don't you just start your own company?
0: Watch out.
1: And I was
0: here we go.
1: I was like, well, that's why I married you. And then she was like, I was like, well, we don't have a name though. I was like, what are we going to call it? And then literally that night, my wife thought of the name Armored Roofing.
0: All right. Well, that's fantastic. What a great story. So you're a roofer simply because of a hailstorm and the act of God.
1: Yes. Yeah.
0: Okay. Well,
1: yeah, literally.
0: All right. Well, that's a good life's plan right there.
1: It is.
0: All right. So Armored Roofing is how old now?
1: We're almost going on 10 years now.
0: Yeah. And y'all have been Rosie certified, I'm going to say, for about five.
1: Yeah. 5 years now.
0: Yeah. Because as I remember, you applied. We make a rule. The company has to be 5 years old to come into Rosie. Because we figure the first 5 years, failure rate's very high.
1: It is.
0: Because no matter how good a tradesperson you are, you have to learn that business side. And boy, that's a whole different arena. So we like to see 5 years of success. And as I remember the story is you waited your 5 years in one day and then you wanted to be a Rosie certified partner. We screened you and you've been in a great representative of the Rosie banner for those years. I appreciate all the feedback we get from your customers on how great a job y'all do.
1: No, I really appreciate that. Yeah, it was literally 5 years in one day. We were literally counting down until we could actually be a part of it.
0: Well, tell a little bit about what Armored Roofing does. Is there an area y'all like better than another? Is there a type of roof you do more special than another? What's your story?
1: So I got my start into, like I said, door knocking. So we specialize in storm damage, so okay. Either wind or hail damage. That's what I got my foot into, but we obviously do, you know, tile, foam, shingle, metal. So we do, you know, pretty much any roof we can do. But the insurance side is what I definitely specialize in because, you know, when there's that storm and, you know, let's say your shingles fly off a roof, you know, the homeowners are in panic and I want to just make sure that I can help them and make it a stress-free experience, you know, back and forth with their insurance company to help get the coverage provided for them.
0: And Alonzo, what area do you like to serve?
1: Sun City. Okay. So our office is on 99th Avenue in Greenway.
0: Okay.
1: It's Suite 30. So yeah, we're in the heart of Sun City. And so we definitely service our community out there. And I love working with everybody out there.
0: Well, it was out there on those homes you were roofing. Those were the houses we were pouring concrete on back in about 1972. The good old days, baby. The good old days. All right, let's talk a little bit about our topic of the day, and that's preparing for monsoon. And Romy, you and I have traded articles on the monsoon for a month now. They've been promising it. I just saw this week they're going to delay it. So I don't know what it is, but whether we see it or not, you need to be ready for it, right?
1: Correct. So I always tell everybody to first and foremost, get an inspection done so we can go out there and take a look and assess, you know, what we need to do, whether it be maintenance or you need a replacement or you need a repair. But also, too, you can see for your own eyes. So if you're outside and you look up and you see a shingle missing or a tile missing or you just see something that doesn't look right, that's a great time to just give a call so we can, you know, make sure we take care of you before the storm. Because a lot of the times the problem is people wait and then a storm happens and then you have the leaks that come inside the house. So then you have the drywall damage. You got to replace insulation. The flooring might possibly get damaged. And so just, you know, being proactive instead of reactive.
0: And that's what we want to talk about this hour with Alonzo Popejoy of Armored Roofing about preventing that first obvious visual result of a leak, that drip, drip, drip. What do we have to do to prevent it? And I've received video feeds from around Arizona. I mean, Prescott's been getting hammered. They had a couple really good rains last week. And Sierra Vista's getting a lot of good rain in Santa Cruz County. So it's all around us. Hopefully it's coming. We'll talk more about roofing with Alonzo right after this.
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0: 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That's 1-888-ROSIE-4U. 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Alonzo Polpjoy with Armored Roofing joins us in studio. And you had mentioned you're in Sun City, but I'd imagine y'all do Surprise, Waddell, Goodyear, you know.
1: We're all across the valley. We even go up to Prescott. So Prescott, Chandler, Mesa, where you have a roof, we're pretty much one to go.
0: Yeah, all right. And you're going out to Mesa after this broadcast.
1: Yes, I'm going out to Mesa. Shout out to my daughter, Leah Popejoy, and the Liberty Lions women basketball team, Section 7. We're in the semifinals today.
0: Congratulations. Yeah. Good luck.
2: Nice.
0: All right, let's get back to the topic of roofing. Is there a particular type of roof y'all prefer? Do we have, you know, some people that are foam specialists, some that are tile specialists, some that we have very few metal roof, which is my favorite roof, but I can't afford them either, so I get it.
1: Yeah, we specialize in shingles. That's our bread and butter, but we do all roofs. But shingles is just what I love to do. I love seeing it get torn off. You can add a new color if you don't like the color you currently have. You know, tile roofs, a lot of times, you know, we redo the roof, and unfortunately, it looks the same. We're just changing the underlayment out, so.
3: Yeah. Now, on the asphalt shingles, the fiberglass shingles, how old would that roof be before you ought to start calling Armored to do a visual check on that roof?
1: I tell everyone at least between 15 and 20 years.
3: Yeah.
1: I know they have the shingles rated for 30-year architectural shingles, but the thing is with the Arizona heat, it deteriorates them really fast.
3: And just one small imperfection during installation can jeopardize that duration completely. Set the staple gun too deep, start penetrating the shingles. Any small little mistake up at the valley flashing or the roof penetrations, and the whole roof gets compromised. Just one little detail at a time.
1: Yeah, that's why you know, with our company, when we do a roof, we make sure that we walk the roof, you know, periodically throughout the day. And then we do a final walk too, even when we're done with the roof, just to make sure, you know, our guys are great, but we want to ensure the integrity and quality of the roof.
3: And on a roof shingle, what, when you look at the roof, when are you deciding to tear off or go over?
1: So we don't do any overlays.
3: You don't?
1: No, we do not.
3: You just take that off the table completely.
1: Yes, yes. Okay. A lot of times when you do the overlays, I mean, you're able to do it. It's not, you know, against code to do an overlay, but a lot of times, you know, we see that there's problems and we don't want to cover it up. We want to just, you know, eliminate that and make sure that they have a stable roof.
3: Let's get it back to the roof deck and take control of it from that point forward. Okay, so what are you using as an underlayment on your asphalt shingle?
1: So we're using a 15-pound synthetic felt for our shingles.
3: All right. And then shingles go on top of that. And 30 years pretty standard, right?
1: Yes, 30 years standard. We offer, you know, there's 40-year, there's a 50-year shingle. But 30-year out here in Arizona is going to be perfect.
3: And you can go to what they call an architectural to get a little additional texture in the roof as well.
1: Yes, yes, and it makes it definitely pop. We don't do any of the 3-tab or 25-year shingle anymore. A lot of those shingles are actually discontinued.
3: Oh, are they really?
1: Mm-hmm. They've been a lot of them have been discontinued since about 2021.
3: I did not know that.
1: Mm-hmm. Yep. Yep. So a good segue is if you have a roof that's a 3-tab, 25-year roof, you can, and there's storm damage, a lot of times the insurance is going to cover that right away because you can't get those shingles to even do a repair anymore.
3: I'll be darned.
1: Yeah.
3: I did not know that. The ongoing education of Rosie Romero, I hope all the homeowners are benefiting from it as well. So we talk about Rosie Wright certification. We talk about Armored Roofing. For that free inspection, what number are they going to dial?
1: 623-242-7122.
0: And the website?
1: The website is www.armoredroofingusa.com.
0: Let's get to Jay. Regular caller has a question about his roof. Good morning, JR. How can we help you today?
4: Rosie, it's JR. I have a question for you.
2: My roof is shingle. I've had people come out and check it, and it's still good right now. But they have a new technology, which is called a pop-on roof. It's like a aluminum or like a metal. Do you guys know anything about that?
1: Yeah, so they do have a new roof like that. It's the stone-coated metal. I think it's a great roof, and it has a good fire rating. So if that's something you're looking into, and then the style of it is really nice, it can look actually like a wood shake roof or a tile roof, but it's a aluminum that just pops in, like you were saying.
0: I've seen a lot of ads for that, and I've not seen one installed or know of any in Arizona that have been installed.
1: So we did one off of South Mountain, and it came out really, really good. I really like the way they're installing them, and I just like, because that roof is going to outlast like the test of time, those type of roofs.
0: And cost-wise, though, I would imagine...
1: the cost is going to be probably like, I would say, 3 to 4 times the cost of installing a shingle roof, though.
0: Yeah. So if it's your forever home and, you know, you've got a couple decades left in you, that might be a...
1: That's what I tell people. I said, if this is your forever home, then I would definitely do it. But even if I were to do like my mom's roof or someone else's, I would say, hey, shingle, or whether you have tile, it would be fine.
0: Okay. Very cool. Appreciate the call, JR. There you go. Have you seen the ads for it?
3: Well,
0: I can't open my computer, and I don't know what it's pinging me on. But I mean, I can't open the internet without getting an ad for it.
3: No, I have not been getting hit with that. But that textured metal type roof, that's been out 10 or 15 years hadn't it?
1: Well, that's the thing. It has. It's not like this is like a new product or anything. But I think it's just finally getting talked about enough that people are willing to actually install that roof. But it has been around for, you know, quite some time, actually.
0: And you said it's aluminum?
1: A stone-coated aluminum, yep, metal.
0: So, if you have equipment on your roof, I mean, is this something that could be easily dented from AC contractors or solar contractors up there?
1: Yes, okay. It can. It is walkable, but you have to know how to walk on it and know how not to damage it. So I tell people, if they're going to have like an AC contract or someone else on the roof, when we provide the warranty, they need to contact us so we can make sure nothing was done with the roof. I don't even mind meeting the other contractor out there to, you know, help him out with that.
0: So if you got that money,
1: yes,
0: and you're forever home and no equipment on your roof, it's a great option.
1: Yes, it is.

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6: 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Time is 9:30. I'm Troy Barrett. I want to give you an update on the Pocket Fire. It's a wildfire burning 7 miles north of Sedona in the Secret Mountain Wilderness area of Oak Creek Canyon. It has grown to 500 acres overnight. State Route 89A is closed between Fort Tuthill and the north end of Sedona. Evacuations have been ordered in the Oak Creek Canyon area between Sedona and Forest Highlands. This does include dispersed camping around West Fork and nearby areas above the rim. Visitors to the edge of the world also being asked to evacuate, and traveling along Woody Mountain Road, that's Forest Service Road 231, is not advised at this time. American Red Cross, they are setting up a shelter at Sedona Red Rock High School. That's located at 955 Upper Red Rock Loop Road in Sedona. If you need those services, we'll keep you up to date here on KTAR and the latest on the Pocket Fire.
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6: Peoria Police, they are still investigating sexual abuse claims out of Centennial High School, where two teachers are accused of being engaged in inappropriate relationships with the same student. In several recent updates, Maricopa County Attorney Rachel Mitchell said that Peoria PD is still waiting to talk with a critical witness, and Thursday she again pointed to that delay.
7: We continue to try to work with, there's a particular critical witness to make sure that that individual is interviewed.
6: She indicated the case moving forward is dependent on talking with that witness. Let's go ahead and get a check on traffic now from the Valley Chevy Dealers Traffic Center. A crash involving a motorcycle, 59th Avenue and Deer Valley Road. Northbound State Route 51 closed between I-10 and Indian School. That'll be back open 5 a.m. on Monday. I want to get you up to speed on what's happening weather-wise. The wind is coming back next week, and temperatures above 110 are also on the way. 106 today and tomorrow for your Father's Day Sunday. 109 on Monday will be 110 or above starting Tuesday through next weekend. 91 now in Tempe. 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I'm Troy Barrett on Arizona's news station, KTAR News.
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11: 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Jeff, good morning. 1-888-767-4348. That's 1-888-ROSIE for you. 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
12: Good morning.
11: 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Good morning, Jeff.
13: Good morning, Jeff.
12: Good morning. Hey, quick question. Have a tile roof, and I know that the underlay, there's the felt, but I've seen some homes recently with something that has a shinier product to it as far as an underlay. What's the difference? What are the pros and cons?
13: Okay, so we, for tile roofs, we offer G40. It's a 40-pound felt. Industry standard is 30, and that's a fiberglass mat. And then the other underlayment we do is a tile seal, so it's like a pill and stick. It doesn't actually need to be nailed in, and it's a white membrane, so it's reflective, and so it reflects the heat, and so it lasts a lot longer. And then also, too, with that underlayment, not having to put the cap nails all through it, it helps, you know, with the overall age of the roof to last.
11: And when you say 30-pound, 40-pound...
12: Sorry. Go ahead.
13: Go ahead, Jeff. What was that?
12: Does that decrease the heat, so to speak, in the attic?
13: Yes.
12: With that overlay?
13: Yes, it does. Yes, it does. Being that white membrane, it reflects the heat and doesn't attract it. It definitely does.
12: Huh. And does it increase the length of the, let's say, roof life, I guess?
13: Yeah, it increases the longevity, especially because there's no punctures being put into the roof, because that's the biggest thing, is all the penetrations are what's going to eventually lead to leaks, because you have holes in your roof. And so obviously we do our best to seal everything and make sure everything's watertight, but over time, you know, it's going to obviously deteriorate.
4: Talk through the different types of underlayment a home could have underneath their tile.
13: Yes, yeah, so tile.
4: Yeah, I mean, start at the bottom. Builder grade is going to be what?
13: So the bottom, and I don't recommend this. I really don't, but I will say it. Synthetic is at the bottom. I don't recommend doing synthetic on a tile. Now, shingle, that is very fine to do.
4: Interesting.
13: But not on tile roofs, but people do offer it. And the reason I say with the synthetic is because when you have the fiberglass mat, there's a tar base that once you put a nail through, it will seal around it. The synthetic doesn't offer that. So let's say we don't have the best, someone doesn't have the best craftsmanship and they miss. Well, now you have a hole in the synthetic. If you do it in the fiberglass mat, it won't matter because the tar seals. And so synthetic is at the bottom. Then there's the 30-pound that you can get, and that's fine, but
4: that's just the black felt.
13: That's just the black felt.
4: Everybody has with that. Yeah.
13: And then the 40-pound, but when we do our roofs, we do two layers. So okay. You can do single layer. People offer single layer. We don't, because we want to extend the longevity. So when we do the 40-pound, it's two layers, but when we do the tile seal, which tile seal is the top and that's the premium, that we only need one layer for that. Because it's a lot thicker when you're installing that underlayment.
4: And that's a peel and stick?
13: It's a peel and stick. Yes, it is. Mm-hmm. Peel and stick. So you just, boom, put it right there, attach it straight to the roof, and you're good to go.
4: Is that as thick as a 40-pound or a little bit more?
13: It's a little bit more thicker, yeah.
4: Yeah?
13: Mm-hmm. That's one of my favorite products to install.
4: And then so you cover the roof deck with that. Mm-hmm. Then you put your batten strips down.
13: Yes.
4: And then tile over that. And then do you picture frame nail or do you nail off?
13: We nail. Mm-hmm. And then also, too, because you're bringing up battens, we have two battens that we offer. We offer your standard battens, but then we do offer a batten that has an actual puck, like a puck piece on it. So it's an elevated batten.
4: Yes.
13: So what's nice about that elevated batten is it's elevated so the water can run through the batten. Instead of just directly hitting it.
4: Yeah.
13: So it will prolong the roof life because it allows the water to flow better on the roof.
4: There was a time I was actually going to invent new bats that would let water flow underneath it. I could never imagine putting all those series of dams on a roof. And it was what we were doing on every single tile roof. Rows and rows of water stopping dams.
13: Yeah, that's literally what it is.
4: It was.
13: Yeah.
4: All right, so somebody's invented that. I've lost my opportunity. It's all, okay.
13: Yep, good. Elevated bounds are invented.
4: Good, all right.
11: And just talk through, so homeowners are familiar, when you're saying an underlayment is 30 pounds is the industry standard. You guys offer 40 pounds. What does that pound mean, an underlayment? And the underlayment is the waterproofing membrane that goes down before your asphalt or your shingle, your top roof, is put on.
13: Yeah, yeah, so... when we're talking about obviously the weight of the felt paper, that's what we're describing it as, and then obviously the thickness of the felt paper. And so when we based off the ROC, they provide us with the codes. But when we do a roof, we're trying to go above and beyond. And so that's why we're going to do more, because if I can do more, then I can ensure that this is going to be a long lasting roof.
11: And the heavier, the thicker the underlayment, obviously,
13: the better it's going to be.
11: But unlike going from asphalt shingle roof to an aluminum snap on or a metal roof where your price is jumping three times, to go from bottom of the line underlayment to top of the line underlayment, you're not jumping, you know, four or five times the amount. I mean, it's why people skim on the underlayment. I mean, it's the hardest to get to. It's the most critical part. It blows my mind skimping on that.
13: Yeah, I feel like people need to just be educated about it. And that's why I feel like, too, because also you can have the greatest underlayment, but if you don't have good craftsmanship, all that goes out the window too. So that's what you got to realize too. You got to hire a company that is professional and knows what they're doing to install it.
11: All right. Let's get to Mike next on the line at 1-888-767-4348. That's 1-888-ROSIE for you. Good morning, Mike.
14: Good morning. How are you doing?
11: Good. How are you?
14: I'm good. So I live in Goodyear. I bought a house it's been about 8 years ago, and a few years after we bought it, got a roof leak, you know, kitchen, sheetrock replacement. So I ended up doing the repair myself, and I found it's a tile roof, and I found that I guess these would be the original installers or contractors that built the home. Instead of laying roof felt underneath the valley pan, they laid it over, so whatever sticks and twigs built up in there, you know, any water flowing out would flow out underneath the roof felt. Does that seem to be a common thing here?
13: yes, we do run into that. And the hardest part is, you know, when a builder grade is installing a felt paper, it's not going to be the same standard as we have, because when you get typically, you know, home warranty, if they're installing it, it might be 5 years. When we do a roof, we have to do a 20-year warranty. And so we're going to do the roof we're going to do it way different than the actual builder is, just because we have such a long warranty tied down to that. And that's for our standard is 20-year. We also have a 30-year warranty we offer too. So I tell everybody I'm pretty much married to your roof. We're kind of married now once I do your roof at that point.
4: So what was he fighting with? A felt that was laid over the valley flashing?
13: Yeah, laid over the valley flashing. And I'm assuming, so when we do our valleys, we actually triple felt our valleys, because that's valleys and penetrations
4: they're your weak link.
13: Yes. And so we triple felt them to just make sure that we don't have any issues. And so some companies do it different than that. Some might just install, you know, the felt paper, just one layer. It just all depends on, you know, who you have doing your roof. So make sure to give us a call so we can, you know, do it the right way for you guys.
4: You mentioned your introduction into the trades came by way of just door knocking and promoting air conditioning. I tried being a door-to-door salesman for rain gutters one time, and I starved to death. Nobody in Arizona thinks they need gutters. And boy, when I learned what expansive soils are, I became a huge gutter advocate in the fact that every house needs gutters in Arizona.
13: Yes, and that's the thing. People don't realize that, because you don't want water, you know, backing to your house. That's going to start to mess with the foundation of the house. So I want to get the water away from the house. I want to divert the water away so I can keep that integrity of the house. And then also, too, when you have those gutters, people are like, oh, I got gutters. But if you're not cleaning out your gutters, they're not going to be doing its job. It's just, it's like a dam, you know? Yeah. If it gets blocked, then, you know, it's not going to be doing what it needs to. So I definitely recommend gutters. I know in Arizona, we don't get a ton of rain, but when we're in the monsoon season and we do get those rains, I feel like when we get a rain, it's like a 4-year rain that we're supposed to get in that 1-year timepiece. So I tell people, you know, make sure you're protecting your home, install gutters, divert the water away from there, and take care of your house.
11: Well, and because of the lack of rain, it creates more water problems because of the inconsistency. You know, that soil is super dry. Then it gets hit with a shot of monsoon rain, and then it, you know, absorbs it all. Whereas if it was regular, the moisture or the soil would be a consistent instead of shrinking and expanding and shrinking and expanding.
13: Yep, expanding contract, yep.
11: And same with the roof, you know, all that dryness up there for, I was trying to think last night, the last time it rained, and I couldn't even remember. And when that rain does come, you know, all those roofs that haven't seen rain in a long time, they go from very hot, and then they get cooled off with a sudden shot of water. You know, the underlayment, that's what, you know, can make it crack really quick. And so because of the lack of moisture, it makes it even more critical to be preventative of moisture issues.
13: Yeah, and I feel like because it doesn't rain as much, people, they want to take care of their roof, but then it doesn't rain again. So like, oh, everything's fine. But then once it rains again, then they want to take care of it again. So it's like, it's just something that you have to stay on top of. I mean, the roof protects everything on the inside. It's literally every place I go to has a roof.
4: Amen. Now, Alonzo, are y'all actually doing gutter installations on your roof jobs, or are you just promoting them that they get them done?
13: Oh, we're promoting that they get it done.
4: Yeah.
13: That's something we're definitely going to be pushing a lot more though, and yeah, trying to make it more of a package. We have done some, but we're not doing as much as we should. But okay, it's definitely something that needs to be pushed and told to people for sure.
4: I would really love Arizona homeowners to know that is something every house should have. You manage the water off your roof successfully. Now, let's manage it successfully even past that point. Let's grab it. Let's direct it. Let's get it away from our foundations. Expansive soil will expand 15x once it gets wet. It stays dry for 2.5 years with no monsoon. This next monsoon is going to give us 2.5 inches of rain in 45 minutes, and that soil expands 15x. And then what I learned from Romy is not only harvesting it for preservation of your foundation, but all that you can do with it in your landscape by harvesting that rainwater and directing it and pooling it, diverting it and creating retention areas for your mesquites and your Palo Verdes. And I mean, gutters, I said for a long time, surge protection should be on every single house. I've said that for 20 years and they finally made it a code requirement. And now I'm just going to start saying gutters should be on every single house. And hopefully, maybe someday they'll make it a code requirement.
13: I'm sure they will.
4: We're here with Alonzo Popejoy of Armored Roofing. We've got another caller online that would like to ask a question, but we're going to take a quick break, and we'll be right back.
11: Hang tight, Alberto. 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

0: Alberto's joined the conversation at 1-888-767-4348. That's 1-888-ROSIE for you. He's got a question for Alonzo at Armored Roofing. Go ahead, Alberto.
1: Good morning. So I've got a 98. I live in Buckeye, Arizona, and I've got a swamp cooler on it. It's got swamp cooler and air conditioning. And honestly, I've never used the swamp cooler at all. We don't prefer it. So I was thinking about replacing that swamp cooler with a attic fan. I've seen some solar ones online, and I'm wondering thoughts on those. Is that something that would be value add? Because I want to take out the swamp cooler anyways.
2: Yeah, so doing a solar attic fan definitely will help. Just make sure that when you're taking that swamp cooler off, that you have a HVAC company, AC company, come out there and disconnect the water line and make sure it's disconnected. And then once they disconnect that, then you can have someone come out there and do the roof work. If you have a shingle roof, obviously, you know, replace the shingles, install new felt paper, and then you can have someone, while they're doing that, cut out the hole to install that solar fan.
0: And I would, when you're disconnecting the water line up there, I mean, I would take it as far back as you can. I don't want that water line hanging out in the attic. I mean, you don't have to remove it, but wherever the water source comes back from, you know, as far back as you can go, just so you don't have a pressurized line up to nothing.
2: You're 100% correct, Romy. 100%. Yep.
3: And I would tell him that if he's going to vent the roof at all, especially with a power ventilation fan, make sure he's got plenty of air intake, because you don't want that solar fan depressurizing the attic and literally sucking the air conditioning air out of your ceiling through the junction boxes and the exhaust fans. So make sure if you are exhausting something out of your attic, you are also inhaling more than you're exhaling. So
0: yeah, more often than not, we tell people not to do that.
3: Yeah.
0: Because of that.
3: Passive ventilation is much better for an attic than active or aggressive or powered ventilation. So
2: And we also have, like, if he has a shingle roof, we can do like a ridge vent.
3: There
2: we can
3: go, add, baby. That's a
2: we can add turbines. The solar attic fans are becoming something popular.
3: Yeah.
2: And so I feel like a lot of times with people's roofs, it's more so like, if that's his preference, he can do it. But there is, like I said, ridge vent, turbines.
3: And those are actually better options.
2: In my opinion, they are better options.
3: They are. And they're better options for the roof, and they're better options for attic heat control and energy efficiency. So, all right. So, Alonzo, we've talked a lot about the background of your company, how you got into the business. We decided we now know it was an act of God that made you a roofer. The hail, the infamous hailstorm of FEMA, yes, Maricopa County. I was at Sky Harbor when that hit, and my wife called the phone, and I could not even hear her. We have 11 skylights in our house. Every one of them was busted, and it was hailing inside the home. And she says, what am I going to do? I said, I don't know, honey. I got a plane to catch. And there was a woman in Terminal 4 in the bathroom delivering a baby, screaming and yelling. It was a moment never, ever forget. But, man, oh, man. So you started Armored Roofing. It's about 13 years old now, right?
2: Going on almost 10 years.
3: 10 years? Yes. Okay. Been ROSIE certified for about 5. 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You're doing roof inspections pre-monsoon right now for how much money?
2: It's a free inspection. 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
2: Any roof.
3: And it's in what areas?
2: So our office is in Sun City, but we go out to Mesa, Chandler, Phoenix, Peoria, Glendale,
3: okay,
2: Prescott, pretty much all across the valley.
3: Yeah, from where you are, it takes less time to get to Prescott than it does to get to Gilbert.
2: It actually does, yeah.
3: It does, yeah. Absolutely. 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We answered four or five phone calls today about questions people had. We appreciate you bringing your expertise into the studio here and sharing it with our homeowners.
0: And the goal is obviously to be preventative, so you don't need to be doing restoration or repair damage. But that doesn't always happen, and y'all do work with insurance claims.
2: Yes, we actually specialize working with insurance. So if you guys have hail or wind, make sure to call us out there prior to calling out your insurance company, because we want to assess it and make sure it makes sense to actually file that claim, because it has to be storm related.
3: I have a homeowner, a single woman in Scottsdale, has been pretty well abused by a storm chaser roofer. Can I recruit you to join me out there and help me and beat the guy up?
2: We'll have to talk off air about that.
3: Okay. All right. Well, I may recruit you to see what we can do about straightening this guy out. Alonzo, thanks a bunch.
2: Thank you.
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18: From ABC News, I'm Mike Dabusky. In the wake of reported deadly Israeli airstrikes on Lebanon today, Iran is now closing the Strait of Hormuz. Again, ABC's Mary Bruce.
19: Iranian state TV says the military has issued an order to shut down the waterway in response to Israel's continued strikes in Lebanon. Lebanon says 16 people are dead after Israeli strikes earlier today. Meanwhile, Iran says it's sending a delegation to Switzerland for talks with the U.S.
18: Right now, both the president's son-in-law, Jared Kushner, and special envoy Steve Witkoff are in Switzerland, but the timeline for those talks remains unclear. Stephen Day is with the Center for Economic Education at Virginia Commonwealth University. He says even if the strait reopens, it would take a while for oil prices to get back to normal.
14: The oil doesn't start flowing all at once, and the ships don't start moving all at once, and the insurance prices don't come down all at once. All this stuff is connected.
18: A chaotic scene just north of London last night when a passenger train rammed into the back of another train, killing at least one person and sending dozens to the hospital.
20: One passenger describing the chaos and telling UK media he thought a terrorist attack happened. Others said it was sudden, there was no warning and no braking before the crash. And we saw a massive emergency response unfolding with ambulances and helicopters used to take survivors to area hospitals.
18: ABC News foreign correspondent Marcus Moore. At least one tourist was killed when a fire broke out at a resort in the Dominican Republic yesterday. More than 1,600 people had to be evacuated. The cause of that fire is not known at this point. And another win for Team USA at the World Cup, with the men's team beating Australia 2-0 yesterday in Seattle. Sports columnist Christine Brennan says it's the first time since 1930 the U.S. has won back-to-back games.
21: This should be another couple great weeks for soccer in the United States because of this U.S. men's team.
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22: Good morning, KTAR News. Time is 10:02. I'm Troy Barrett. I want to talk about the Pocket Fire. It's a wildfire burning 7 miles north of Sedona in the Secret Mountain Wilderness area of Oak Creek Canyon, and it has grown to 500 acres. State Route 89A is closed between Fort Tuthill and the north end of Sedona. Evacuations have been ordered in the Oak Creek Canyon area between Sedona and Forest Highlands. This includes dispersed camping around West Fork and nearby areas above the rim. Also, visitors to the edge of the world also being asked to evacuate. Traveling along Woody Mountain Road, which is Forest Service Road 231, that is not advised at this time, and the American Red Cross is setting up a shelter at the Sedona Red Rock High School. That's located at 955 Upper Red Rock Loop in Sedona. We will keep you fully updated here on KTAR and KTAR.com. Another wildfire burning near the Arizona-Utah border is called the Rock Canyon Fire, and it has grown to nearly 4,700 acres. Containment sitting at about 10% right now. Public Information Officer with the Rock Canyon Fire, Dolores Garcia, tells KTAR how the crews are battling this blaze.
23: Firefighters on the ground are building fire line or clearing the vegetation, as well as tying in or utilizing natural breaks such as dirt roads.
22: No evacuation orders have been issued there, but she reminds you not to fly any drones near the fire as to not interfere with crews firing that fire there. A court-ordered mediation that was scheduled for Monday between Maricopa County Board of Supervisors and the County Recorder's Office will no longer take place. This is after an Arizona Court of Appeals granted the board's request for a stay on Thursday. Superior Court Judge Scott Blaney ordered both of the scheduled meetings between the two parties to be vacated due to the issuance of the stay. The stay delays the return of election responsibilities to Recorder Justin Heap's office until after the primary election. You can catch up on the entire saga between the Board of Supervisors and the County Recorder's Office at KTAR.com. 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We do have a crash in 99th Avenue and Northern in Peoria. And construction this weekend, northbound State Route 51 closed between I-10 and Indian School. Also eastbound Loop 202. Santan Freeway closed between Price and Arizona Avenue until 5 a.m. Monday. And northbound Loop 101 Pima Freeway closed between Shea and Princess Drive until 4 a.m. Sunday morning. As far as weather is concerned, it's going to stay hot and get hotter next week with more wind on the way. 106 today, tomorrow, and then we'll be around 110 starting Tuesday, 114 by Thursday. 93 now in Peoria. 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I'm Troy Barrett on Arizona's news station, KTAR News.
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0: selfish. I'll start the Father's Day edition of Rosie on the House with a very, very prominent Romero family announcement. At 6:11, at precisely 6:11 this day, this morning, Romy became a grandpa. Yikes! That means I became a great-grandpa. Congratulations.
1: Congratulations. That's great.
0: Congratulations, Romy. All right. In this year, 2026, we are taking a couple minutes at the beginning of every 10 o'clock hour of Rosie on the House and doing a little lesson on the Declaration of Independence. We're celebrating the 250th anniversary of the signing of what's the greatest political document ever written in human history. It's no less than that. It is the greatest political document ever written. And I couldn't be more earnest in my desire to help teach everyone a thing or two about the document and about the men that signed it. It really is, in many ways, a miraculous document in how it came together, when it came together, and what its result was. You know, Aristotle had this theory of logic, the cause and effect of things. And he had this one question, the final cause of logic. What is it for? What is it for? So let's ask ourselves, what is the Declaration of Independence? What is it for? It's incredible what it's for. It's for a civilization rising up to the awareness that they want to have the right of representation, individual representation. They rise up to the point where they decide it's not government by birthright, it's government by consent of the governed. You know, a couple weeks ago, I submitted the Declaration of Independence in the ChatGPT AI, and I asked it, convert it to modern-day English. And here's how it reads. We believe these truths are obvious. All people are created equal and have basic rights that cannot be taken away. These include the right to live freely, to pursue happiness, and to build a good life for themselves. Governments exist to protect these rights, and they get their authority from the people they govern. If a government consistently violates these rights instead of protecting them, the people have a right to change it or replace it with a new government that will do a better job. So we owe it to the founders of this nation and to the document itself. We owe it the appreciation of getting to know it and getting to know them. The Declaration of Independence, the greatest political document ever written in human history. God bless America.
1: Can I say something about those glasses?
0: My glasses?
1: Mm-hmm. I look at you wearing those glasses first, as patriotic as it can be, but the first thing that hits me
0: is
1: you look like Elton John from the 70s at Dodger Stadium with those similar type glasses on, going bum, bum, bum, bum. It just looked like, give that Elton John look.
0: I was hoping you'd say I look like Ben Franklin.
1: Well, he couldn't play an instrument. So,
0: Ben
1: was a good guy, too.
0: Here we are at Rosie on the House. Elton John lookalike. Never been called that before.
2: Hey, if you're heading to Vegas before July 4th, take time to stop at the Hoover Dam.
0: Oh, yeah.
2: They have 150 by 300-foot American flag.
0: That's what I'm talking about. Now, that's a flag.
2: And you can see it night or day. They have it lit up during the evening. So if you don't want to... I don't know, honestly, you know, you can park and walk. With the new bridge,
1: the Pat Tillman, the bridge.
2: You can't see over it driving, which I think is smart. I think they did that on purpose to keep people from stopping. But... I don't know about the parking. Can you park at night? and go walk the sidewalk.
1: I haven't been back there since the. I think there is a parking lot that you can access just off.
2: I just don't know if it's open 24/7. But anyway, okay. All right. If you're heading that way or you're looking for something to do, look a little road trip today. Hey, drive on up there. It's sponsored by the Las Vegas Convention and Visitors Authority. I wanted to mention that because they are putting up about $1 million on this.
0: Whoa!
2: For the cost of the flag, the repairs. I mean, they put it up Memorial Day, and almost immediately the wind ripped it.
0: Oh, man.
2: So I had to take it back down and repair it.
0: That's a big flag.
2: Then it's on the south side of the dam.
0: Downstream.
2: So it's getting beat by the sun constantly.
0: Yes.
2: So with the cost, the maintenance,

0: A lot of people right now are getting these notices that look like they're coming from the actual city you live in, and they're encouraging you to take insurance on your service line, either your water or your waste or your electric. And generally speaking, I can just tell y'all, generally speaking, we don't generally encourage it. Now, if you're the type that every time you buy a tape measure at Ace Hardware or, a computer at Best Buy, you buy the additional insurance, maybe you're the type that wants to buy this. We're not. By nature, we underinsure everything and make sure we have a cash reserve, drawing interest somewhere, making us money that can cover it in the case that we suffer a loss. Very rarely will we encourage someone to take a insurance policy out on your water line, your sewer line, or your electric line. One of the reasons they exclude so much, it really doesn't cover all that you would hope it would.
1: Yeah.
2: Well, a little.
0: Speaking of emails, boy, you got a novel there, buddy.
2: I do. This is Teresa, new to Arizona, does not say how she found Rosie on the house. But she did. And last week we had 4 Energy on, and she's got a 7-part. She lists it as 7 questions, but when you drill down, it there's a lot more to it than that. 1979 home. Hope to live in it at least 8 to 10 more years. So 4 Energy comes out and does a home energy audit. And I guess I should give out the phone number. 1-888-767-4348. That's 1-888-ROSIE-4U. Diane's calling in right now. You can also send text questions during the broadcast to 620-620 if you need to send a media file. info@rosieonthehouse.com. So they do a home energy audit. And if you don't know what that is, you missed last Saturday's broadcast, or you're brand new to the broadcast because we talk about it all the time. Afterwards, one of the things they were looking at was insulation. And we actually got a couple questions on this as well, as it relates to foam insulation. She wants to know why they're not recommending that. Well, in a new build, if the home is designed for it, where it's a closed attic situation, it's really smart because now your ductwork is below the insulation line. So it's not up there in a 140-degree attic. It might be 100 degrees up there. But homes were built to have attic ventilation. So to completely seal that off is not recommended at all. Like I said, if it's a new home and it's designed for what's called cathedral style insulation, not a great concept. And then wants to know our opinion between blown-in insulation and bat insulation. Done right, they can achieve the same thing, but more, I would say more often than not, we would opt for the blown-in if it's feasible. Like, and a vaulted ceiling, you can't really do it there in a retrofit style without tearing all the drywall off, and then it just doesn't make any sense. All right. We've also got some leaking ductwork the energy audit found.
0: This is all in one email.
2: Yes.
0: I'm glad she found us for her sake.
2: For cost reasons, I was planning on doing them separate. One time doing the duct replacement, another time doing the insulation. Which would you do first?
0: Oh, I feel real strong about that. Definitely seal your duct first.
2: I would say that.
0: Definitely seal your duct first. Then we'll worry about insulation later.
2: Yeah, because having leaking ductwork and blowing that air conditioning straight into a hot attic, you might as well just start throwing money, go up there with a wad of bills and just throw money into the attic.
0: Yes.
2: House previously had termites. Do I need to worry about treating that again? No signs of it. If you don't have signs of it, I wouldn't really worry about it. Termites are pretty good about showing themselves when you do have them. But if you are super worried about it, most termite contractors don't charge for an inspection or

0: a very nominal fee. I know a lot of times when you're doing home sales, they can't just go around and do free inspections for realtors all the time. So sometimes there is a home charge for that. But in a situation like this, I
1: would ask her if she could find out who did the treatment and when.
0: And then if they could come back.
1: And I'd probably start with them first.
0: Then goes back to insulation, wants to know, what do we know about the termite insulation? So it's a termite
1: pesticide
0: added to the insulation. And we do have partners that do it. It's probably something that's going to continue to get better. Fairly, you know, it's been on the market, I don't know, 5 years maybe.
1: Well, that pesticide cellulose has actually been around a long time. Long time.
0: I just don't know that it's worth the extra cost, especially if you've already had it treated for termites recently. And like you said, if you can get that company back out to assess it, you know, I don't know that the additional cost is worth it. So welcome to Arizona, Teresa. Hopefully that takes you through all your questions on your new home. And anything else, let us know. Congratulations. Welcome to Arizona. 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
5: Father's Day edition. Summer Solstice Day edition, weekend edition of Rosie on the House. Again, I said it once already during the broadcast. I'll say it again. Summer Solstice is this, I think it's tomorrow, isn't it? Longest day of the year?
6: Correct, the 21st.
5: I am predicting with absolute 100% certainty the end of summer, 6 months from today. You can hang your hat on that.
6: All right.
5: You can hang your hat on that. We have calls coming in. Let's see who we can help out first. Let's bring in Tom.
7: Hi, guys. Congratulations on the new Woo. Family edition.
5: Woo, baby.
6: Thank you.
5: Special.
7: Yeah. A great gift for Father's Day and Grandfather's Day.
5: Amen. Amen. Thank you for that, Tom.
7: Congratulations. I have a house that was built in 1968, and in one of my bathrooms, I have a cast iron sink, and it's the original sink. And down by the drain, there's a little bit of a rust, you know, in the surrounding area right around the drain. There's a bit of a rust area, and I don't want to replace the sink because it's tiled in. I'll have to replace the whole bloody cabinet. It'll cost me a fortune.
5: Yeah.
7: And I like the retro.
5: Okay.
7: And I went down and I got some Rust-Oleum, epoxy, yes. For appliances. And I put it on and it says don't use it in water. Anyway, that's all I could find. So I put it on and it's kind of rusting through that. So I don't know what to do.
5: Okay. You're going to be glad you called because I can save you the removal of that tile and replacement of the cabinet and all of that. But. Yeah. Tom, I have to give you this company name off air because they're a small company, but they're the only ones I trust in porcelain repair. And I've done business with them for decades, but they're a small company. They don't want to be Rosie certified because they don't want to grow. they want to stay very, very small. So I'm going to give you the name and number. We're going to put you on hold and you'll get this name and number off air. I'd call them out for an opinion. They're who I would trust for this kind of a situation and who I've trusted really for over 40 years. Okay. So you'll be glad you called. I just can't give you the name over air. All right, buddy.
6: And you see a lot, you know, you never used to see that as a service, but the last home show I went to, there's probably three different companies advertising that.
5: Yeah, there was a guy down in Tucson that really made a big, big splash in that and actually had a pretty darn good reputation, but I, for some reason or another, I've kind of, he's fallen off the radar screen the last 3 years. I don't know what happened to him, but... You know, it's like my Mason. I've used my Mason for 50 years, but he never wanted to be Rosie certified because he never wanted to add an employee to his company. All right, are we going to go to the next call?
6: Judith, good morning. Welcome to the broadcast.
8: Good morning. I have a question about the gutters. Now, I have a Southwestern home, and I have a flat roof. Now, I have scuppers that we extended when we bought the house because of the rain that wouldn't go down the driveway, right? So I don't see any reason to put in gutters. I've been here 28 years, and I haven't had a problem yet. So,
6: and does it all slope off of one side of the house, off the back? Or do they have scuppers on? They got crickets on it, and they direct it to the scuppers on all different spots?
8: The back and the front.
6: And when you said you have them extended, how far away from the foundation is that water hitting when it falls?
8: About 3 feet.
6: Oh, geez.
5: Perfect.
6: Yeah, you're going to be fine with that.
8: I just wanted to check. You said every house in Arizona should have gutters, and I thought, wait a minute, I've been here 28 years, but I haven't had them yet.
5: from now on, I'm going to say every house in Arizona except Judith and Wickenburg.
8: Okay. No, I wanted to thank you, too, for the four energy people.
5: Oh, yeah.
8: They came out, and they're coming back Thursday to caulk my ductwork.
5: They did a whole house energy audit for you?
8: Yeah.
5: Yeah. It's a pretty impressive report, isn't it?
8: Yes, it is.
5: Yeah. And I will say this, Judith. I will say every house in Arizona except Judith's and Wickenburg should have a scupper. But every house in Arizona, even Judith's house, as proven by this conversation, every house should have a home energy audit. There are no exceptions to that one. None.
6: 1-888-767-4348. That's 1-888-ROSIE for you if you'd like to join the conversation. Time for Bottom of the Hour News.

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7: Good morning, KTAR News. Time is 10:30. I'm Troy Barrett. The Pocket Fire, it's a wildfire burning 7 miles north of Sedona in the Secret Mountain Wilderness area of Oak Creek Canyon and has grown to 500 acres. State Route 89A closed between Fort Tut Hill and the northern portions of Sedona. Evacuations have been ordered in the Oak Creek Canyon area between Sedona and Forest Highlands. This includes dispersed camping around West Fork and nearby areas above the rim. Visitors to the edge of the world also being asked to evacuate, and traveling Forest Service Road 231, also known as Woody Mountain Road, that is not advised at this time. The American Red Cross, they say they are setting up shelter at the Sedona Red Rock High School, located at 955 Upper Red Rock Loop Road in Sedona. If you need help there, we will keep you fully updated here on KTAR on air and online at KTAR.com.
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7: Well, Peoria Police, they are still investigating sexual abuse claims out of Centennial High School, where two teachers are accused of being engaged in an inappropriate relationship with the same student. Several recent updates, Maricopa County Attorney Rachel Mitchell said that Peoria PD still waiting to talk to a critical witness. And on Thursday, she again pointed to that delay.
8: We continue to try to work with, there's a particular critical witness to make sure that that individual is interviewed.
7: She indicated the case moving forward is dependent on talking with that witness. Checking traffic now from the Valley Chevy Dealers Traffic Center, and we do have a couple of issues for you to know about. We do have one crash. This is going to be on 7th Avenue South, near South Mountain Avenue as well, so be on the lookout for that. Looks like a small fire from that has broken out. As far as the weather is concerned, we're going to be very hot going into next week. Temperatures above 110, mostly from Tuesday all the way into next weekend. 93 now in Mesa. 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I'm Troy Barrett on Arizona's News Station, KTAR News.
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10: Good morning. Thank you. And happy grandfather and and great-grandfather.
4: Thank you.
10: You're welcome. So how many does this make for you, Rosie? Great-grandbabies.
2: I just became a great-grandfather at 6:11 this morning. This is my first great.
10: Oh, wow.
2: This is my first great-grandchild with 13 grandchildren. I'm sure we'll be populating a fair small town somewhere, but this is my first great-grandchild.
12: By the way, is it a boy or a girl? Oh. We never established that.
2: Young boy.
12: All right.
4: We can't say the name yet because they're
2: still announcing it to family.
4: Yeah. You know, that's not something you just text somebody. They're making calls and there's a lot of family members. So
2: I blew Romy's cover by announcing it ahead of time before I had permission. Anyway. Alan, what is your question? And thank you for the congratulations.
10: Oh, no worries. Question I had is fairly simple. Going on vacation for a couple of weeks, and typically I turn the water off at the, you know, sink and the toilets and the washer. Now, would it behoove me just to turn the main off? My drip system is a separate line, so I don't know if you would recommend just turning the main off and then turning my water heater to low.
4: How long are you gone for? I'm sorry.
10: 2 weeks.
4: Oh, I don't think I'd worry about it. I mean, if it was months, that's something else. But for 2 weeks, I wouldn't worry about it.
2: I think what your protocol you've been using is more than adequate. It's a very safe, preventative way to address the issue. I don't think you have to take it any farther than you're currently doing it.
10: Okay, very good.
2: Yeah.
10: That was short and sweet.
2: There you go. See all the trouble we saved you? Thanks for the call.
4: And we do have an article in our do-it-yourself database. What should I do before closing my home up for the summer? We recommend at least 88 degrees still on your air conditioning.
2: Do not turn air conditioner off.
4: Place 5 gallon buckets full of water in each room are probably the biggest ones. But definitely, if you don't have landscape maintenance, I would strongly consider that because we are supposed to get a really good monsoon. And I do this every year, but our weed explosion when that next rain is going to be unbelievable. It's been so long since we've had, you know, they've got a big cycle of seed buildup on the floor. So it's going to scream nobody's living here.
2: Yeah, that's very true. We're going to find out just how long those desert seeds can live on the ground, being scorched to death for years before they get a little bit of moisture to spring to life.
4: And if you are going for that length of time, we do recommend turning off and draining the water heater. That's a classic spot for a leak to develop and constantly be running the whole time you're gone. And if you don't have anybody or neighbor checking in from time to time, you know, that's going to be an expensive repair.
2: And drained right. I mean, that's just a great preventative life lengthening practice for your water heater. I mean, it ought to be drained once a year.
4: So, well, and if you shut the power off and don't drain it, you're giving opportunity for bacteria buildup.
2: Yeah. So thanks for the call, Tom. I hope that helps. And thanks, Alan, for the congratulations. I'm sorry. And thanks for the congratulations. One of the inquiries I got this week, here you go, Romy. You've got a lot of livestock out at your house. Here's one. My dog was sprayed by a skunk.
4: Ooh.
2: And then immediately ran into the house.
4: Ooh.
2: Causing a strong odor throughout the home. The homeowner, yeah. I've already sought advice and have used air purifiers, including recommendations, but has been unable to completely eliminate the smell. Well, I can tell this homeowner with a pretty high degree of confidence. We had a pastor at our church up in the White Mountains that had a mom and daddy skunk crawl in under the crawl space of their home and delivered a whole family of skunks right there underneath their house. And in the congregation's good intent of trying to get the skunks to move to another location, all the skunks emitted their spray in the crawl space under their house all at once.
4: And started a chain reaction.
2: Oh, it did. It did. I wasn't there for the event, but boy, I wish someone would have caught that on film. But we were able to completely eradicate the entire odor from that house with an ozone generator. Mm-hmm. Now, an ozone generator is known for killing odors, okay? It's different than an air ionizer. It's different from a HEPA filter. But what you need to know about it is in this case, up in the White Mountains, we put an ozone generator under the crawl space, and then we put two inside the house. We turn them on, and we move the family out of the house for 2 weeks. You cannot breathe ozone generated air. It's dangerous, okay? So we ran those ozone generators for 2 weeks on that property, turned them off. Once you turn them off, it's safe to enter the home after just 10 or 15 minutes. And that home was free of skunk smell right up until the time it was
4: another one came.
2: Well, no, the house was eventually torn down for expansion of the church. But that house stayed odor-free for about 12 years through all humidity, all weather, closing up in the winter and running the heater, opening the doors and living with that beautiful White Mountain weather through the spring and the fall. So if no one has recommended an ozone generator, that's the first thing I do. And I'm assuming you got the dog taken care of. I mean, they make dog shampoo to take the skunk odor out of a dog. So that's easily available. So ozone generator, don't breathe it. Start it. Leave the property. Lock it up. Find some place to go for 2 weeks and come back. And I'm very confident it'll be solved.
4: Yo, where does she live? We don't have a lot of skunks in Arizona.
2: It did not say.
4: Hmm. All right. Well, Eric, next on the line. Good morning and welcome to the broadcast.
13: Morning.
4: Good morning.
13: I was listening earlier to your roofer talking about roofs and stuff, and I was wondering, I have a home that's about 5 years old. How long are the roofs hold up for down there in Arizona?
4: Well, done right, you should get at least 30, even on a builder grade.
2: What is the roof?
13: It's a concrete tile.
2: Okay. All right. So being from Oregon, what you need to know is that tile roof is not waterproof. The waterproofing is what's underneath the tile. We call it the underlayment. You were listening to the last hour. We had a long conversation about underlayment. That underlayment, you ought to be confidently assured of a good 15 to 18 years at least. But about 15 years, I'd get in touch with a Rosie certified roofer and I'd have them start doing at least some biannual inspections on it. Because once that underlayment starts getting brittle and cracking, and it will at about 20 years, that's when your dilemma starts.
13: And that was mainly my question on how long does that underlayment last sitting up there baking in the sun underneath that concrete tile, you know? So,
2: yeah. And it's bacon, baby. It's bacon. Well, now, I hope that answers your question.
4: Do you live half the year in Oregon and half the year in Arizona?
13: Well, actually, I'm traveling back to Washington. I live on the coast in Washington, but in the wintertime, I come down.
2: Nice. Well, welcome. When do you head back up?
13: I'm on my way now.
4: Okay.
2: All right. Very good. Well, we appreciate. I'm glad you found us as a Arizona homeowner. I'm glad you felt confident to call us and ask us our opinion on that. And again, it educated you and it educated everyone else who just happens to be listening. So that's why we do the call-in talk show, so we can educate more than one person at a phone call, one person, one phone call, one person, one email, one person, one letter. This is so much more efficient. I love it. All right. Where are we going from there, bud?
4: Steve, welcome to the program.
14: Thank you. How are you today?
4: Very good. Thank you.
14: Great. Hey, I discovered I have this polybutylene piping throughout my house, and so I'm looking to replace it with PEX A. And before I buy anything, I'm torn here between all the fittings and options that are out there. I'm wondering what your opinion is on the plastic fittings, the reduction couplers. And then I'm also looking at like a manifold system and doing whether that should be copper or is the plastic sustainable.
4: So you're looking to change from copper to PEX on an existing home?
14: No, I have polybutylene.
4: Oh.
14: I'm looking to switch from polybutylene to the PEX.
2: Steve, when a question comes in that's over my head, I like to reach out to one of our experts. We call it Rosie's Lifeline. And you would appreciate why I'm doing this, because I went to do a plumbing job yesterday that should have taken 10 minutes. Two and a half hours later, I made the second trip to the hardware store and got the problem solved in about 3.5 hours. But why don't you hang on real quick? I'm going to get one of our plumbers experts online right now, and he's going to talk you through the specifics of what you should be considering in weighing the options of which way to go. And we're gonna make you really glad you called, because we're gonna get you the right answer and the right information. That's what we do right here at Rosie on the House. I do want to address one more thing before break. Another email came in and said, I purchased a new air conditioning unit and would like to know why it has to be turned down 5 extra degrees to work as well as the old unit. I would tell you, whoever replaced that air conditioning unit, I would write them a letter. I would put it in writing. I would date stamp it. I would send it registered mail. There is no reason a new air conditioning unit should have to be working harder. It should be working much easier. Something is desperately wrong.
4: And especially with how much new air conditioners cost.
2: Amen.
4: You should not be living with that.
2: Amen. All right. 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
3: Grandpa, tell me about the good old days.
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4: Man.
5: Well, happy Father's Day to everyone.
4: Ooh,
5: Grandpa's
4: amen.
3: Take me back to yesterday. Ooh.
4: Romy the Grandpa. All right, let's get back to the plumbing question. What do you say?
1: Let's do it. And we do have Walker Plumbing on the line. Dustin, we've got Steve on the line here, live at Rosie on the House on the air. He has polybutylene pipe and wants to know about converting it to PEX. What would you advise him?
6: I would advise, yes, to definitely convert it to PEX or copper. The reason being is polybutylene has been, you know, they've had that lawsuit and it's been failing. And some states and some areas it's been holding up, but it definitely has been bursting quite a bit more than it stays together.
4: Well, let's bring Steve in. And Steve, you feel free to ask Dustin any question you've got in how you're trying to tackle this project.
7: Great. Thank you, Gary. I'm going to run PEX A, and I'm going to do kind of a hybrid system where half of it is going to be three quarters going to the far side of my house in my primary, and then branch off of that into a half inch piping PEX A. And I'm just looking at, are the plastic fittings okay, or should I be going more for the brass or copper? I don't know if there's copper couplings in that.
6: The plastic fittings are okay. They're definitely a good rated system for the deal. You can use brass or the plastic. It definitely is a good thing that you're going to convert to the PEX A, because the polybutylene is just, it's a nightmare, and it's been popping and breaking in all situations, I guess.
1: No.
7: Do you have a thought on the other half of the house? I was going to do a manifold system with the direct run to each one, and I don't know if you have any thoughts on that and with the individual valves for each, controlling each faucet, each outlet.
6: It's not a bad system to do. It's quite a bit more costly, because every fixture is going to need a home run, so you're going to need to pull from that valve system to everyone, and it creates a lot more in your piping cost and fittings wise. It has its benefits and it doesn't. A lot of the houses they don't have the valve systems anymore. A lot of the valve systems, they were cracking on the manifold. We're starting to go away from that and plumbing as a traditional system where, you know, we'll just have some keys in the attic. But it's also on preference and how you feel. If you feel like you'd like to, if you ever have a problem, you can shut that fixture down and, you know, repair it in a later date, and so be it. But if most of the time, and especially with plumbing, it's definitely a necessity. So we fix it when it breaks, you know.
4: Awesome. Well, Dustin, I can't thank you enough for letting us barge in on your Saturday. Steve, I promised you'd get the answers you were looking for. That's what we do here at Rosie on the House. When it's over my head, and the simplest questions on plumbing are all over my head, I reach out to our trusted experts like Dustin Walker. While I've got Dustin on the phone, I'd just like to give him a little pat on the back for taking care of my friends. Carolyn and Tom out in Cave Creek at the ranch. They had 70-year-old water lines from the windmill serving the house and the bunkhouse that all needed to be replaced.
1: Wow. And that's got to be a cool property.
4: I bet you she's called me four times telling me how good a job they did. So, Dustin, thanks again for taking care of Tom and Carolyn. They're great people.
6: Yeah, they were great people. Yes.
4: All right. Thanks a million for helping Steve out as well. That's what we do here at Rosie on the House. If I don't have your answer, we know somebody that does have your answer.
1: All right, Gordon and Arthur, hang tight. We'll get your answers off air. If you've got a question between now and next Saturday, you can always go to rosieonthehouse.com and click on the submit contact us form. Put your question. We also answer that phone number during the week, all week long, Monday through Friday. Yes, for this week's state park passes.
4: Oh, yeah.
1: What dam in Arizona is displaying a ginormous American flag, 300 by 150 feet. What dam is that displayed on in Arizona? Text that to 620-620. We'll pick a random right answer winner at the end of the broadcast and send you a set of passes to Arizona State Parks.
4: Have you rented your motel room to get over to the Bucky's grand opening?
1: I cannot believe people are renting hotel to go to Bucky's.
4: They're expecting thousands of people at the Bucky's grand opening.
1: I would not want to live in Goodyear this weekend.
4: Not this weekend.
1: It opens Monday.
5: Goodyear's population is going to double, maybe triple.
4: For Bucky's Truck Stop. Gotta love it. God bless you all. We'll be back next Saturday. Until then, it's Rosie on thehouse.com.
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9: From ABC News, I'm Mike Dubusky. Iran's government now says the Strait of Hormuz is closed, with the country saying today's Israeli strikes in Lebanon violated Iran's memorandum of understanding with the U.S. ABC News senior White House correspondent Selena Wang in Washington.
10: The agreement between the U.S. and Iran calls for the war to end on all fronts, but Israel was not part of their deal. A U.S. official said yesterday that Israel and Lebanon have agreed to a ceasefire, but as of this morning, Lebanese media is reporting that at least 16 people were killed in Israeli airstrikes and drone attacks in Lebanon today. What this shows is that the conflict with Lebanon has the potential to derail the future of this U.S.-Iran deal.
9: Meanwhile, U.S. Central Command spokesman Tim Hawkins says traffic continues to flow through the Strait of Hormuz and that Iran does not control that crucial waterway. Right now, U.S. officials, including Steve Witkoff and Jared Kushner, are in Switzerland for peace talks awaiting the arrival of the Iranian delegation, and it's all threatening that positive trend we've seen recently with U.S. gas prices, which recently dipped under $4 a gallon on average. This driver filling up in Virginia.
11: I would love to see it get back down to about $3. That might be unrealistic, but that's what I hope for.
9: In the U.K. last night,
12: the two trains colliding about 60 miles north of London just after 5 p.m., and those trains were heading to London. An East Midlands Railway train driver died at the scene, and 89 passengers were hurt, including 33 people who suffered serious injuries, according to the ambulance service there.
9: ABC News. Foreign correspondent Marcus Moore. The Plain States are bracing for some severe weather today, says ABC News meteorologist Samara Theodore.
13: Through your Saturday afternoon into the evening by 7 p.m., we could see destructive wind, large hail, and the threat for tornadoes. So please be vigilant. Please be mindful. Please be careful.
9: Mississippi also under a state of emergency right now due to severe storms there. 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
14: Good morning, KTAR News. Time is 11:02. I'm Troy Barrett. The Pocket Fire. It's a wildfire burning 7 miles north of Sedona in the Secret Mountain Wilderness area of Oak Creek Canyon. It has grown to 500 acres. State Route 89A is closed between Fort Tuthill and the north end of Sedona. Evacuations have been ordered in the Oak Creek Canyon area between Sedona and Forest Highlands. This includes dispersed camping around West Fork and nearby areas above the rim. Visitors to the end of the world there, they are being being asked to evacuate as well, traveling on Woody Mountain Road, which is Forest Road 231. That is not advised at this time. The American Red Cross, they have set up a shelter at Sedona Red Rock High School. That's located 955 Upper Red Rock Loop Road in Sedona. We'll have full updates on this fire here at KTAR as well as KTAR.com. And also sign up for the KTAR News app. We'll get you the breaking news there as well as that comes in. Well, the Rock Canyon Fire is another fire that is burning near the Arizona-Utah border, and it's about 4,700 acres right now, 10% containment. Public Information Officer with the Rock Canyon Fire, Dolores Garcia, tells KTAR how the crews are battling that fire.
3: Firefighters on the ground are building fire line or clearing vegetation, as well as tying in or utilizing natural breaks such as dirt roads.
14: No evacuation orders have been issued in that area, but she reminds folks, do not fly your drone near fires. It interferes with firefighting efforts. Court-ordered mediation was scheduled for Monday between the Maricopa County Board of Supervisors and the County Recorder's Office, but that will no longer take place after a Court of Appeals granted the board's request for a stay on Thursday. Superior Court Judge Scott Blaney ordered both of the scheduled meetings to be vacated. The issuance of the stay delays the return of election responsibilities to Recorder Justin Heap's office until after the primary election. Catch up on that saga there at KTAR.com. Now let's see what's happening with the roads from the Valley Chevy Dealers Traffic Center. Everything looks pretty quiet for the most part. We do have a crash westbound I-10 near 379th Avenue. If you're heading out of town, going west, be on the lookout for that. As far as weather is concerned, this is really going to be the important part of what you'll need to know going through the rest of the weekend and into next week. Looking for a high of 106 today and tomorrow, 109 on Monday, but we're going to see the return of the wind and some very hot temperatures. We'll be above 110 most of next week, starting Tuesday into next weekend. Looks like 114 on Thursday. Right now, 95 in Glendale, and weather is brought to you by Homes2X. I'm Troy Barrett on Arizona's news station, KTAR News.
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17: 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I'm your host, Matt Allen, your KTAR car guy, here with you every single Saturday at 11 o'clock to help you out with your car, no matter what it is or what's going on or what I'm talking about. The show is about you and here to help you with whatever you want to chat about. Maybe there's an oil change question, the price of fuel. Well, at least it's coming down, but what can you do about better fuel mileage? Maybe you're getting ready to go on a trip this summer. Should you get the car checked out? But when do you do it? You wait the last minute? Maybe not. Maybe you got to get a rental car for the trip. Do it a little differently and not worry about the hassle. Any of that kind of stuff you want to talk about, 602-277-5827 is 602-277-KTAR. And absent a real topic today, I mean, we talked about tires, talked about all these little things over the last several weeks about leading into the summer. What should I do if I've been delaying some work? You know, my magic number or my trigger is always 100 degrees. That's the, okay, let's start having some more conversations about what we didn't talk about over the winter time, or maybe it was brought to your attention. So anything like that, again, phone number 602-277-5827. We'll see about taking a call maybe in the first segment here, switch things up a little bit and allow you to maybe dictate which way the direction of the show, if you will. So I've been off for a couple weeks, in and off and out. So I just want to maybe do a reintroduction of Bumper to Bumper Radio. Bumper to Bumper Radio is this. It's this show every Saturday. But then what makes up Bumper to Bumper Radio is also bumpertobumperradio.com. But more importantly, you have a name. But now you have within that .com, you will, there's a community of auto repair shops, like-minded individuals, I would say, all individually owned shops. Most of us are mechanics. I would say mom and pop shops. There are some husband and wife teams. There's some, again, that traditional mom and pop shop. We're not a list of franchise dealers or multi location, hedge fund type of people or anything like that. So that's what Bumper to Bumper Radio is made up of. And speaking of which, the show that officially is Bumper to Bumper Radio, coming up on 15 years in September. But before that, there was a nice groundwork laid for us. Mark Salem was in here with Under the Hood. And gosh, there's been a car show in this hour 30 years, I think. I remember I first met Mark when I got into business. He had his best car repair shops list. And I was on it. I remember it was a dollar. You could come in and buy the list for a dollar. But that was before the internet and all this other kind of stuff, Kerry.
18: Saturday morning has always been Rosie and a car show.
17: Yeah, exactly.
18: Mark, are you guys? Absolutely.
17: Yeah, exactly. So Mark and the station did their different things, and we stepped in. And so now I've been doing the show, running solo here. Gosh, I don't know, maybe 10 years. Had some help in the beginning.
18: Right.
17: But a little bit about me. Again, we talk about the repair shops. And the whole goal of this show, I guess, I'm going to come in. I'm going to talk about some topics. By the way, hey, the phone lines are open. So now is your chance. 602-277-5827. But the whole idea of the show here, and maybe one of the reasons I got into business, I'm a technician, a master tech. Without getting too deep in the story, basically didn't have a job, and I knew I wanted to open a shop. And so all the Bumper to Bumper Radio shops are kind of the same way I am. We work for somebody or had an opportunity to do it ourselves, and we work for people that did a bad job in some areas, or at least interviewed for some people. But then we also worked for some good people and learned a lot of good things, or at least I did in my case. I want to do that myself. So that's why I opened Virginia Auto Service 31 years ago.
18: It's also 31 years.
17: Yeah, but it's also part of the show, too. So we're here, or I'm here collectively, Bryce behind the glass here, Carrie sitting here helping carry on the conversation at times and some topics. But we're here just to educate you about your car. If you're a do-it-yourselfer, I can tell you which screw to turn and how to make your tune up your Toyota if you live in Tempe kind of thing. We can do that. Or, if you're Sally from Sedona and you need to know something about where to take your car, you're not confident about how to talk to the shop. And that's what we always encourage, is conversations with the shop. What can we, you shouldn't say yes all the time. It's our shop, is the job as a shop to tell you about things that are wrong with your car. But now we have to gauge that. Is that shop telling me that for my benefit, for their benefit, for a mutual benefit, which is really what it needs to be? You need your car fixed. I'm in business to fix cars, but we got to do it where everybody's happy. But the purpose of the show is give you the confidence to walk into the shop, to ask the questions, understand what's going on with your car. And when you call here, I'm going to ask you some questions, much like we would with a service advisor on the other side of the counter. I can tell you a little bit more about me, but we are going to take that first phone call. Nancy is calling. Looks like she's got a Ford Edge. Nancy, what's going on with your Ford Edge today? What's the reason for the call? What got you fired up here?
19: Well, when I fill it up with gas, it has a terrible smell of gasoline after I even leave the station, mm-hmm. put it in the garage, whatever. And then it gets less as time goes by and I drive the car. Mm-hmm. And I've had it to Ford twice, and they have done some sort of testing on it that runs clear through the whole gas line, and they can find nothing twice. So I think happened was I had a hard time getting a nozzle into the intake of the gas at the pump, mm-hmm. and I couldn't, so I kind of pushed it in there pretty hard, and I'm wondering if something was injured right there where the gas comes in, because maybe their test comes after that all the way through the rest of the system.
17: Well, let me ask you, do you have trouble filling the tank?
19: No.
17: No troubles there. Okay.
19: No.
17: So And then when you do fill the tank, I'm assuming you just drive your car, you run it down to a quarter tank or so, whatever the light comes on or whatever your comfort zone is. You go to the station, you fill up, it tops off, it clicks off, you shut the gas cap, and then that's when you have your odor, and that's the strongest.
19: Yes, indeed. Okay. Very strong.
17: I don't think this is going to be an issue to find. You've got a 2014. No reason to have to go back to the dealer. You're in Phoenix area. Whether you're Central or North Phoenix, there's plenty of shops at Bumper to Bumper Radio that can help you.
19: Okay.
17: I mean, as much as I hate to say it, and sometimes it's a pain in the butt, what I guess the best thing to do is fill the car with fuel so you can replicate the problem and know that you can replicate it. Sometimes at the shop, we don't like to have a full fuel tank because if we have to remove the tank to take it down to make a repair, sometimes it's troublesome. But maybe what you could do, and the

0: the tank. And then, you know, that I like the Fruit Loops commercial with the toucan. Follow your nose. So stand out around the car. If you can smell, why don't you take a whiff, if you will. Take a smell back around the fuel tank area where you put the gas in, or maybe on the other side, the right side around that rear fender rail area, and see if you smell fuel there. The other thing you could do after a short drive, pop the hood open. If you get a strong whiff of fuel when you open the hood, well, maybe we have an active leak. So we might have a wet fuel leak, or we might have a vapor leak. So
1: wouldn't they have found that when they did those two tests?
0: Well, you would think so. I mean, they're in business to fix cars, so you would think that they would find the repair. But sometimes things are intermittent. Maybe the best guy didn't look at it. Maybe it was, you know, I can't explain it. But we just need to find the leak. And a lot of times, even absent a full tank, there might be some sloshing that happens. There might be some witness marks. We might see some staining around the fuel tank. But if I was going to guess, if you have a strong odor like that, it's probably more of a repair. Like maybe like it happens a lot in VWs and Audis. The fuel tank or fuel pump, sometimes they call it the fuel filter, but the hanger for the fuel pump is in the gas tank and those crack. And you sometimes will get a fluid leak. Sometimes you get a vapor leak. Sometimes you get both. You could have something as simple underneath the hood, a fuel injector leaking. So we just need to get somebody to get a good visual inspection on that. But we better get a break going here. Thanks for the call, Nancy. And again, plenty of open lines, 602-277-5827. It's 602-277-KTAR. We'll be right back.
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0: righty, welcome back to Bumper Radio, and I know I'm ready for a vacation. Little go-go's there.
1: Exactly.
0: Back in the day there. I could see those Belinda Carlisle and the girls water skiing on their album cover
1: there. That's the video, pal. You're exactly right.
0: So, yeah. So Nancy called in the first time. It had a fuel odor on her Ford Edge, and, you know, a lot of times, if you have a vapor leak and you smell fuel, a lot of times that will be in conjunction with a check engine light for a evaporative coat or something like that. I have a feeling that she has a cracked fuel filler inlet, or I mean, not a fuel, a fuel pump in, hanger or something. Not having any problems filling the car with tanks, so I don't think getting the tank full. So I don't think we have a canister purge problem or anything like that. So I think Nancy just needs to get that car over for a visual inspection, most likely, and a good use of the nose. This is when the sniffer really kicks in, so we can smell that fuel and figure out where it's coming from.

0: So, Nancy, good luck with that. If you're looking for a shop, bumpertobumperradio.com. I've got an email question that we have. We'll save that for later. But talk about the value of the car versus the value of the repairs that need to be made. And what do I do? That could be a little cumbersome at times and a lot to work through. So Bob in Scottsdale, 2025 Genesis. Oh, those are nice cars. I haven't had a chance to see too many up close, but those are pretty slick from what I see. Bob, how are we doing with that car?
1: Good. So last weekend, I went to do the oil change on my son's car because he was out of his free oil changes at the dealer. So I went to take off the plastic oil filter cap, you know, which I'm not crazy about that, but that's the way they did it. But I couldn't get the oil filter cap off with a regular ratchet. I had to go to Harbor Freight and get a breaker bar because I think the lube techs at the dealer, they're using an air impact because the drain plug and that filter housing were just hammered on there.
0: Yeah, that's something that, you know, you get some untrained people or maybe in a hurry or maybe they don't care. They just, you know, I think in most cases it's an untrained person. They just don't know any better. You know, I if a little's good, a lot's better in some cases. And that's definitely not the case. I mean, my technicians at my shops are using a torque wrench. I mean, 15 years ago, 20 years ago, you just didn't see it. But that torque wrench is out constantly. And occasionally we'll do some tests and see how many pounds did it take to undo the torque wrench? I mean, sometimes these things are torqued like 60 pounds, like a freaking lug nut. But if you look up the torque specs, I mean, they're like 18 foot-pounds, 12, you know.
2: In the old days, you put them on with a hand.
0: Yeah, no, I'm talking about the drain plug even. Even measurements as low as Newton meters. They are just not, I mean, like 7 pounds of torque on the drain plug. So, yeah, Bob, I know what you're talking about. And same thing on the on the oil filter housing, those things, you don't have to murder them and kill them to get them tight. It's you know, if you read there's going to be a torque spec for one, but part of it is getting, you know, those. So if a lot of people maybe don't know what we're talking about, Bob, it's a cartridge filter. Usually you have your traditional spin on oil filter and it's a metal cartridge, it spins on and, you know, whatever, and then gosh, who knows when, it's been forever, but they now you have a cartridge filter, so there's a cap, and you take that cap off, and then either the filter will clip into that cap with some new hardware and some O-rings that you need to change out, or it clips into a housing, and then that cap goes back onto the oil filter. Well, those things can just be put on there too tight. There's an O-ring that should be put on to be tightened up, or put some lubricant on it, maybe a little bit on the threads, that plastic cap, and I'm telling you, they just need to be seated, and then maybe, I mean, maybe just a little bit. The old adage was, you know, you put some oil on the O-ring for the oil filter, and then once that thing's kind of, you spin it free, and then once it stops or once it hits, then you give it a quarter turn. It's just not, you know, that was the universal love language of the oil filter back then, you know, the rule of thumb, if you will. But not anymore. We've got to use, and we look up, torque specs on nearly everything. I mean, everything. So 602-277-5827. It's 602-277-KTAR if you want to get in and call. And, you know, one other thing I'll talk about is on these torque specs, too, because a lot of times it's the shop, and it happens to me. We're just the victim, if you will, or the innocent bystander. Sure, right. A lot of times you'll hear people say, oh, my drain plug is stripped out. Yeah. Well, that you must have done it, you the shop. Well, when people don't, you know, so that's all these cars have aluminum drain plugs.
2: Oh boy.
0: Or drain pans, if you will. Right. Sometimes they have aluminum plug or a steel plug or whatever. But you, every time when you're tightening a bolt, for example, you're stretching it. Right. That's all you're doing. You're putting tension on the bolt, you're elongating it, and that's holding the threads. So when you go to tighten down a drain plug, and it's only supposed to be 15 foot-pounds, right, but you tighten it to 40, and the next guy does it at 50, and this car's had 7 or 8 or 10 oil changes, and now you're at 55 or 80,000 miles.
2: And that's soft metal, too.
0: Yeah, and then what happens then? I come in at my shop, and I unscrew the drain plug, and what comes with it? All the threads. It looks like it's slinky. It's not that it's stripped out. Now, and it wouldn't have been hard coming out either. That's the differentiation when you're working on the car and saying, okay, did someone strip this drain plug? Like, now, if I had to turn it and turn it and turn it, and it's 10 revolutions to get out, and it's tight the whole way, that means somebody probably put it in, and those 10 revolutions that they tightened it, they were tightening it the whole time, and they stripped it. Okay. So a lot of times it's the guy that takes it out. We're just the bearer of the bad news. Exactly. We didn't cause it. So that's a very delicate conversation, because you have this shop. You can't make the attempt to fix it. Sometimes we can fix it in the car. We can do a helicoil. Sometimes you have to pull the oil pan. You can repair it.
2: That's a big job pulling the oil pan or getting a new one. My goodness.
0: Yeah, but then you stop. You know, a lot of guys, I've seen this at the Better Business Bureau. They say, oh, well, it's like that before, but then they made 4 repair attempts. Like, no, you can't do that. You have to let the consumer know. It's like having a patient on the operating table, so to speak. If something goes wrong, you can't just start all these procedures. You got to, obviously talk to them.
2: If I'm doing the oil pan on your wife's station wagon, that's a whole nother.
0: Oh, yeah.
2: The thing that goes through the middle of it.
0: That's a whole nother beast. Yeah, for sure. Jeez. So let's see if we can fit Jim from Scottsdale in real quick. 2010 Dodge Ram 2500. What's up, Jim? We got a couple minutes.
3: Yeah, hi. Question for you. So on this Dodge Ram, I had the front ball joints replaced because they were a little bit loose. Mm-hmm. And they are like press-in ball joints. And ever since the shop had replaced the ball joints and did a front-end alignment, all this kind of stuff, the steering has been kind of funny in the way where if you were to just like turn a corner, let go of the steering wheel, it wants to attempt to return to center, but it never fully does. So like the last quarter point of the turn, it wants to stay in that position until I manually put it back to center. And it makes it a little bit difficult driving because I feel like I'm constantly correcting.
0: Yeah, you've got
3: to drive straight down the road.
0: I see what you're saying. You have to actually drive the car. You have to steer it. So before you did any ball joints, I mean, what was the need for the ball joints? Was that just something from a visual inspection, or did you actually have a complaint about something?
3: No, it was. I brought it into another shop a few months before that. They identified it. The ball joints are a little bit loose. We might want to look at getting those replaced, that kind of thing.
0: Okay, and then you did them, and then this is a symptom since then.
3: Yes.
0: Okay.
3: Yes.
0: Well, we need to get back to that shop and let them know what's going on. I'm assuming you will, or if you've already done
3: it. I've actually brought it back there twice.
0: Okay.
3: And they've looked at it. They've, re-greased it, checked everything out. Everything they said is good. They say it kind of needs to be worn in.
0: Yeah,
3: and
0: no.
3: I don't know if I buy that because I've done ball joints and stuff myself before, like the easier bolt-in ones and stuff, and I've never had that to do that.
0: Yeah, that's odd to me. They don't need, but at least one thing is they've acknowledged there's an issue. So I don't know what they mean by they got to wear in. I mean, that's not the case. More than likely.
3: Yeah,
0: that's kind of like the check engine light. Let's see if it's going to go away. Just go drive it. I'll clear it. That doesn't fix it. Did they do all the ball joints, the uppers and the lowers?
3: Yes.
0: Okay. Wow. Well,
3: they're, like I said, they're press in. I don't know. Maybe they were too tight of a press in. And you think that could be causing the issue
0: they could have damaged the ball joint putting it in or pressing it in. We had a Ford truck like this recently at the shop, and it's some of the basics you got to get back to, and the guys are thinking about it, and my other tech's like, whoa, it's the ball joints, guys. And in this case, they weren't new for us, but new doesn't always mean good. So I guess if I were you just need to get it back to them. And I mean, at least they've acknowledged there's a problem. They need to undo the tie rod ends. And then they need to turn the tires independently.
2: And can you take the mechanic for a ride?
0: Well, yeah, but they've already acknowledged that there's a problem. Okay. So they know that there's something there. Maybe you want to jack it up and get the load off the ball joint and turn the wheel lock to lock and just maybe work the grease in. There's a little bit in the process on some front-end work. We're up against a break. I'll talk a little bit about some front-end work on your Dodge truck, and that translates into everything else. We're going to take a quick break. Open line 602-277-5827.
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8: Good morning. 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I'm Troy Barrett. The Pocket Fire, it's a wildfire burning 7 miles north of Sedona in the Secret Mountain Wilderness area, has grown to 500 acres. State Route 89A is closed between Fort Tuthill and the north end of Sedona. Evacuations have been ordered in the Oak Creek Canyon area between Sedona and Forest Highlands. This does include dispersed camping around West Fork and nearby areas above the rim. Visitors to the end of the world, they are also being asked to evacuate traveling on Woody Mountain Road, which is Forest Road 231, not advised at this time. And the American Red Cross is setting up a shelter at Sedona Red Rock High School. That's located at 955 Upper Red Rock Loop Road in Sedona. If you need any information on that, you can contact the Red Cross. 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
8: Well, Peoria police, they're still investigating sexual abuse claims out of Centennial High School, where two teachers are accused of being engaged in an inappropriate relationship with the same student. In several recent updates, Maricopa County Attorney Rachel Mitchell said Peoria PD still waiting to talk with the critical witness. And Thursday, she again pointed to that delay.
9: We continue to try to work with, there's a particular critical witness to make sure that that individual is interviewed.
8: She indicated the case is moving forward, and it will move forward dependent on talking with that witness. Let's go and check traffic now from the Valley Chevy Dealers Traffic Center. Things look fairly quiet on the surface streets and the freeways at the moment. Just one issue to tell you about. This is going to be I-10 at Wintersburg Road eastbound and near Tonopah. We have a crash in that area. As far as weather is concerned, going to get real hot as we head into next week. Temperatures above 110 starting Tuesday. Today, though, 106 your forecast high, 106 for your Father's Day Sunday as well. 97 now in Chandler. 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

0: All righty, welcome back to Bumper Radio. I'm your host, Matt Allen, the KTAR car guy, here with you every Saturday at 11 o'clock to help you out with your car. And when I'm not here, bumpertobumperradio.com is always turned on. And when you go there, you'll find shops all across the valley that can help you with your car. They can help you Monday through Friday. I was about to say Sunday, but they can help you Monday through Friday with any questions you have. If they're in your neighborhood or maybe near your office downtown, call them up. Tell them, hey, Matt said you can help. I have a question about my car. And when you're there checking out those shops, check out our promotion we have with Phoenix Children's Hospital this summer. The Summer of Love, basically, it starts now. It's starting officially July 1st through Labor Day weekend. But no one's going to kick you out for coming to the party early. We'll say that for sure. But at all the shops, we have some collections for donations for PCH, whether you want to round up your repair bill, the next buck, the next 10 bucks, the next 100 bucks. And then a lot of us other shop owners are going to match the donations. Last time we did this, I think we scratched up about $10,000 or $12,000 for Phoenix Children's Hospital. So if you'd like to participate, you can do that at any of the Bumper to Bumper Radio shops this summer. Let's see, phone number. Got lots of open lines. You guys need to call unless you want to hear me flapping my gums over here about what I want to talk about. But again, we're going to talk about whatever you call about. So 602-277-5827. Again, 602-277-5827. We're just going to talk about what you have going on with your car. And the whole idea is to make it so when you go to the repair shop, you have a different level of confidence. Whether you're going to a bumper-to-bumper shop, your regular shop, whatever it is, you're out of town, you have an emergency maybe, how to talk and not freak out, be in your comfort zone, pump the brakes, take the deep breath, have the conversation and not be, just be all upset about the car. And I understand getting upset. Trust me, the car is what we've got to have, but we want to make it easy. What's the promo say? Cruise in or cruise out, whatever, and cruise out confident. Yeah. So
1: can I ask a question? Have you ever had a person that your regular customer years call in from on the road and say, hey, this guy's looking at my car. What do you think?
0: Probably. I can't cite an example. Sure. But yeah, I mean, we've definitely had something break down. We've had to refer to another shop, walk somebody through something. Right. Maybe or with a tire or finding another shop. Yeah. But
1: that's the kind of relationship you guys want to have.
0: Well, yeah. I mean, if something's going on, call us. We're a resource for you. You know, before we went to break, Jim talked about having some ball joints replaced on his truck. He didn't have the problem he's having now before they replaced the ball joints. Now, had he gone in and had that problem, he still had it after the ball joints. Well, now we need to think about what did we miss or what do we do? But his ball joint replacement was necessitated or found out during a standard inspection. No symptoms, just some wear in them, probably some worn out boots or something like that, maybe some cracked boots. And then he did what I would call elective surgery. He got elective surgery, but now he has a symptom that's not there. Now, if he told me his problem, I would say you've got bad ball joints, but they're new. Okay. Well, we've all got a bad piece of chicken. we got a new light bulb and put it in and it didn't work. The ball joints, maybe when someone pressed them in. I mean, we're human beings working on your car. Yeah. It's a mechanical device. We can make a mistake. He's taken it back to the shop. They've acknowledged that there's a problem and kind of kicked the can down the road a little bit. Maybe they're just really busy. It's got a warranty. So I think Jim just needs to go back and talk to them. They've identified an issue. I think maybe we have a problem with one of the ball joints. And what I was going to talk about, when you get your control arms replaced and control arm bushings, the car naturally sits loaded. Okay, so picture your suspension.
1: With the weight of the car.
0: It's on the ground.
1: Sure.
0: The mistake a lot of people make in shops, they go put in these new bushings or these new control arms, and the suspension is hanging. And then they tighten everything up. Well, now, I mean, I don't know how to visualize that, but now you've got the thing clamped in the hanging position, tight, and then you compress the suspension. And now you're twisting the hell out of that bushing. The way to do that, and a lot of shops don't do it right. And this is the difference. I don't know how you know it as a shop, but maybe it's just having that good relationship and the confidence and the years of service. We take those cars and we have to move them over to the alignment rack. Or we put a giant jack stand, if you will, or something underneath the suspension, let the lift down to load that suspension and then tighten it. So they could have messed up the ball joint install. They could have got a defective ball joint. Maybe the alignment's bad. You want to take a look at the caster on the alignment. The caster's going to have to do with their return to center. So, Jim, get that looked at. Stick with it with them. After two or three shots, I think they're off the hook. I mean, they're on the hook. If they can't figure it out and you take it somewhere else, they're going to have to, you know, come with a resolution. So hopefully you don't get to that. So let's see here. We've got, looks like Donald in Phoenix and me drifting away from the microphone a little bit. 2006 Scion XB. I think I've got one of those at the shop still. What's going on with your Scion?
2: Okay. Can you hear me okay?
0: I hear you loud and clear.
2: Awesome. Long time listener. How does that go? Long time listener, first time caller.
0: Yeah, you got it.
2: Okay. So I got a Dave Ramsey beater car. That's my Scion tank. And, it was in an accident,
0: mm-hmm.
2: and it rear-ended, and they pushed the frame a little bit too far in, so the back door hatch doesn't close all the way,
0: mm-hmm.
2: and the little light stays on like it has the door open, ajar, or whatever you call it.
0: Sure.
2: So I'm looking for somebody that can pull the frame out. I have a buddy that's a mechanic, and he kind of try to direct me in the right way place, I have to find somebody that could actually pull my frame.
0: Yeah, you back. Just need to get, you're probably not going to find a mainstream body shop that's going to do that for you, but what I would call one of your little smaller body shops that you might find over off Cave Creek Road or someplace like that, I think you just need to go knock on a couple doors. I wouldn't be going to the nicest place because they're probably not going to do it. They're overloaded with insurance work and stuff. You probably want to just go to a small little body shop where they're flipping cars and fixing stuff, and they can probably get that on a frame machine and pull that and get it. A little straighter for you, knowing that you maybe the car's totaled or whatever the deal is, and you're not going to fix it.
2: It's a, what do they call those titles?
0: Salvage.
2: Salvage title. It's my Dave Ramsey beater.
0: Sure. No, I got you. So yeah, just I depend. If you're near Cave Creek Road, there's a ton of body shops up and down there. I just go knock on some doors, let them know what you're doing, maybe a little cash price, and tell them your goal is to just get that door sealed up, because to some degree that is a little bit of a safety issue. If it's not sealed up, you're sucking in exhaust from the car that's coming back in there. So you definitely want to get that sealed up the best you can. I mean, these cars nowadays, they run so clean. You could sit in a garage for the weekend and you're not gonna asphyxiate yourself in most cases, but you just still don't want that air coming in the car. So good luck with that, Donald. Jenny in Arizona, my favorite kind of truck, a Tundra. You've got a 2003. What's going on with that one today?
3: Can you hear me okay?
0: I can. What's going on?
3: Okay. It's an 03 Toyota Tundra. It's got about 786,000 miles on it.
0: Wow. You got to do that heel click or something.
3: I don't know. It just keeps going. I just keep putting parts in it and, you know, I haven't really had to do anything major.
0: Oh, my goodness.
3: But it's getting old, and I've been offered money for that car.
0: Cause sure.
3: The old younger guys really love these cars or these trucks, but I don't know exactly what to do. Should I keep it going or try to get something else?
0: Well,
3: I don't know what to do to keep it.
0: There's a lot that goes into that, you know. First off, do you like the car?
3: I love it.
0: Okay. Well, then, if you like it.
3: If I lose it, I'm going to, like, losing my baby.
0: Well, then, yeah. I mean, you're not going to trade your kids on a new one unless they really just don't like them anymore. But, hey,
3: nope.
0: I've been there for a time or two. But, no, I mean, if you're not in the market for a car, I mean, financially, if you can afford a car and you want one, hey, go for it. Go treat yourself to a new car. But in this case, if you like your Tundra, sounds like you're taking good care of it. Never had a major problem. You know, I'd say, you know, you've had it a long time. Probably doesn't owe you a whole lot, but it's probably hit the floor of its value. So, I guess what I would do, even in light of the mileage, because I don't care about the mileage, take it to your regular shop and say, hey, guys, give me the full inspection. What am I looking at here? I don't want to restore it. I'm okay with a few drips of oil. You know, here and there at this point, we're not restoring this vehicle, but I want it to drive nice. And most importantly, I don't want it to break down, and I don't want it to let something little go to make it turn into this big problem. So that's how I would approach it. See what they have to say. See what you're up against. and then just make a choice. But it sounds like you're in the driver's seat. That's the good thing. You're not backed in the corner where you have to do something about a car. So that's good, Jenny. Good job on keeping that going with that mileage. We've got Brian, we've got Gene, but we've got to take a quick break. 602-277-5827. Be right back.
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0: All righty, welcome back to Bumper to Bumper Radio. Carrie, you're going to put me to sleep with that music?
1: It's like a,
0: it's like a Sunday afternoon.
1: It's a classic.
0: I know, but that's like laying in the hammock with
1: exactly, with an iced tea or Long Island iced tea.
0: A giant margarita or something, chilling.
1: Like that even better.
0: I mean, I guess it's almost noon. We could go for that margarita,
1: it's
0: right?
1: 5 o'clock somewhere, yeah, Matt.
0: 5 o'clock? What the hell are you talking about? 3 o'clock. I don't know. 3 o'clock back east. There's got to be a World Cup game or something on, so... Good reason to have a beer and chill and
1: margarita,
0: do whatever.
1: Like,
0: so, all right, we've got Brian, we've got Gene, and I'm going to finish off on some of these questions and stuff we've been talking about. And if you know the phone number, maybe you can sneak in, but I'm not giving it out. So that's a test. So Brian and Mesa, 2019 Chevy Traverse. What's going on, Brian?
2: Well, that's a good song that you had there, because I have to talk about that summer breeze song, Air Conditioning.
0: You're not, you got a summer blow dryer probably right now, yeah?
2: Well, yes and no. You know, for the most part, the air conditioning works great. But when I get out there and drive around, all of a sudden, you know, it just blows out warm air for maybe 30 seconds, 45 seconds, and then it kicks back in into the air conditioning again, the cool air. So that's my concern at this point.
0: So it's cold, and then you start driving, but it's not as cold for a minute or two, and then it goes right back to being cold?
2: Exactly.
0: Is it, do you have a digital temperature in controls, or are your controls more manual or mechanical for the blend?
2: Just a push button thing. You push a button to get it higher and push a button to get it lower. So
0: okay, for the speed of the fan, and probably the same thing for
2: correct. Yes.
0: And do you ever lose fan control? Does it stop blowing, or do you still have the same volume of air, just the temperature does not stay cool?
2: Yeah, it's the same volume. It's same still volume. Blowing out strong, but it just kind of changes from cold to warm.
0: Well, it's a tough one, kind of. On any air conditioning service, air conditioning concern for the most cases, I'm starting with the baseline, and that's to recharge the system or to check the charge level. It's not like your gas tank. We can't really tell how much fuel is in it. There's no, or how much gas is in it. And Freon is just a gas. It's a liquid or a gas, depending on what its temperature, what state it's in. So we need to make sure it's fully charged. So I guess I would at least check the pressures at first, maybe a test drive. As a technician, maybe with a scan tool, but first and foremost, I guess, let's just say we want to start and never want to assume anything. So we're going to make sure it has a full charge. So at my shop, we're going to hook up the equipment. We're going to remove what's in the system, weigh it, measure it, compare it to what's supposed to be in the system, and then refill it. If it's not low, well, then it wasn't low. If it's low 4 ounces, that can be enough. Low 16 ounces, definitely enough. But if you're blowing really cold, that just makes me suspect. But still, I want to start there, because we could have a deal. We could have a situation where it's a little bit low on charge. And when you're low on charge, the pressures are lower and it might freeze up and get to a low pressure cutout switch or low temperature cutout switch. And you could, or you could have an evaporator freezing up, for example. And that takes a second. The AC kicks off, it thaws out, or gets to right back to the right temperature, and then re-engages the clutch. So it could be something like that. When you go to accelerate, I mean, you could have a bad ground. I mean, there could be all kinds of different things. We need to check and make sure that the condenser and radiator fans are not cutting out or turning off. So we might test drive with a scan tool and see if they're still commanded on. But, it could be a number of different things. I wish I had a silver bullet for you, but I'm going to start with the charge level more likely. And there's just some things that are hard to articulate. As I'm sitting here closing my eyes and envisioning what's going on under that hood, I'm doing some mental calculations. I'm taking some mental notes, and all that's just processing in my brain, looking for, you know, maybe some sweat or some oil detection around some AC lines, things like that. But the fact that it's cold, goes to warm, and then goes right back to cold. A little bit strange, but again, let's start with the charge, make sure the fans are working, and just get it to a shop that can take a look at that. I would not go to the parts store. Don't go adding refrigerant. If you ever see anything that's got leak sealer on it, don't touch it. Run and hide. Very bad for the car. So Brian, I hope that helps you. We got plenty of good shops on the bumper to bumper list in Mesa. You got Mesa Auto Works. You got Dana Brothers. If you've got diesel trucks, you've got Good Works, Accurate Automotive, H&I. I mean, there's a plethora of shops. No shortage of good people that can take care of your car over there in Mesa. So Gene and Gilbert, that rings a bell. Did we talk to Gene and Gilbert last week about your car, maybe, Gene? No. Okay.
3: No, this is my first time.
0: All right.
3: So anyway, it's a 2016 Honda Sonata. And so I was just having the tire replaced. You know, it was flat or whatever. And so then when they went to do that, they said they couldn't do the alignment. They maybe mentioned a tie rod. So then I took it to a shop, and at the shop that put it up, it's called putting it up in the rack. So it's up here high, and they had taken wheels off. Before they did any work, they showed me, and they pointed to things and said, like, there were three different parts, and they were naming how things looked, and maybe that meant they needed to be replaced.
0: Mm-hmm.
3: So we started the work. At some point, they said after that they saw the tie rod. So I don't know if you couldn't see it as good at first. And they said, okay, so the tie rod was at least bent. So my question is, it's all been work been done. The car drives okay. But my question was all the work needed, all those parts needed to be placed, and was the price what it should be? And I hadn't had too much trouble with the car. At some point, I don't know at what point, it did obviously need realignment because it was, you know, the steering wheel was off straight, what would be normal. One thing that did happen is at one point we had done tires because, you know, as they get old and replace two at a time and they rotate, all that kind of stuff. But so the one last thing that happened, I think, before we did this major front end work was that the tires, I think, were lower in the front. And I was coming out of a church and did a tight little turn to go to the right. There would be an intersection. I was getting in the right lane, and and I'm going slow. I'm coming right out of a parking lot right there, and I'm in, you know, been stopped for the parking lot for the being parked. And as I came out, it seemed like it oversteered and it went into the curb. But I'm going slow. Mm-hmm. But that was enough. They were old tires, but should that have been enough to, it totally blew the tire. So I tried to drive it down the road and see how far I could get, and then whatever from there. So I only got through the one major intersection, and then I just pulled over because the poor thing had come apart, you know.
0: Sure, I got you. So you blew
3: my point is, yeah. So for some reason, it seemed like it oversteered. It just didn't seem like it should be. It overturned that right turn out of that lot. It slammed into the curb. The tire's a mess. And
0: all right, Gene,
3: maybe with something going there.
0: Yeah, Gene.
3: Should I have
0: Gene?
3: Yeah,
0: Gene. I got it. What happened? We blew up the tire. So you went to the tire shop. They replaced the tire and said, "Oh, by the way, you've got some other issues." You went to the shop. The shop did some repairs. And you knew about most of the repairs, but then they called you partway through and said, "Oh, by the way, we noticed this tie rod in also needs to be replaced,
3: and it's
0: X amount of dollars." So here's what I've picked out from what you told me: the car's fixed, and you're happy with and you're happy with the way that it drives. So one thing that I learned a long time ago is after you buy something, stop shopping for it. You're not going to be happy. You're going to find the television, you're going to find it on sale somewhere else for $10 cheaper or $50, or you're going to get another opinion or something else. We can take your car to 10 different people and get 7 different ways to fix it, and 5 of them are right. 2 of them might be wrong. 1 of them might be incomplete, Gene. So what I would say, I don't know how much you spent. It doesn't matter. You can get a hotel room at Motel 6. You can get a hotel room at the Marriott. And they're not all the same. At the end of the day, they're all a bed to rest your head, you know, a pillow to rest your head on at the nighttime. So you got your car fixed. You're happy with it. It sounds like everything's okay. Move on. I would not worry about it anymore. Next time it's back to the shop, tell them, "Hey, guys, can you just double check my work? I'm really happy with what you did. Everything turned out okay. I want to make sure everything's fine with it. It sounds like you're at a shop that made a repair for you, and it was good." So stick with them. So it sounds like you got taken care of what you need to get taken care of. I had a good question from a listener, and I'm going to break it down. I think this is a good topic for next week, Carrie.
1: Yes.
0: I got a car that I owe $6,500 on. It's worth $6,000 and needs $3,000 worth of work. What do I do? Man, that's a tough one.
1: Tough one.
0: Maybe you have a car that's worth, you don't owe anything on. It's worth $4,000, but it needs $3,000 worth. What do we do? Should I fix it or should I sell it? You'd be surprised at some of the answers. We're going to talk about that next week. Everybody have a great weekend. Enjoy World Cup. Enjoy the weather. Have a great time. Oh, and happy Father's Day, everybody.
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8: From ABC News, Mike Dubusky. The Strait of Hormuz is closed again, according to Iran's government, on account of today's Israeli strikes on Lebanon.
9: The strikes also raising questions about whether the broader deal will hold. More than a dozen people are reported killed in Israel in Israeli airstrikes on southern Lebanon, less than 24 hours after that ceasefire was signed between Israel and Iran-backed Hezbollah.
8: ABC News foreign correspondent Britt Clenett. But U.S. Central Command says the strait, which is responsible for about a fifth of the world's oil traffic, is actually still open. Severe weather across much of the country today, with several states in the south and central U.S. dealing with the threat of high winds and possible tornadoes. Mississippi is under a state of emergency due to severe storms, with officials there carrying out 100 water rescues due to flooding. Meanwhile, in Utah, authorities are warning about air quality and how it may be impacted by two large wildfires burning across the border in Nevada. Dave Heaton is with the Southwest Utah Public Health Department.
10: Bad day where the smoke is thick and you're smelling it and it's causing some irritation, at least maybe with your throat and eyes and your breathing. We recommend that people go indoors.
8: Brush fires in Florida today as well, closing down several major roadways there. A massive fire at a resort in the Dominican Republic has killed one person, an Italian tourist. Authorities are now investigating what sparked that blaze. And wrapping up in the last hour, the victory parade for the Carolina Hurricanes, taking place in Raleigh, North Carolina. The team won the Stanley Cup in Game 6 of the NHL playoffs last weekend. Rod Brind'Amour is the head coach.
11: You got to take pride in what you do and who you're doing with. And how they do it. And these guys do it better than anyone. These are the world champs right in front of you here.
8: This is the second Stanley Cup win for the Carolina Hurricanes. 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
12: 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I'm Troy Barrett.
13: Our goal is to keep this fire west of Highway 89 in Oak Creek Canyon. And so far, so good.
12: That's Dick Fleshman with the Southwest Incident Management Team talking about the Pocket Fire. It's a wildfire burning 7 miles north of Sedona in the Secret Mountain Wilderness area that has grown to about 500 acres so far. Fleshman says the fire managers are attacking the flames from the air right now.
13: We have six helicopters available. Four of those are our largest Type 1 helicopters. They're currently working the fire. We also have air tankers on demand that we are calling in, and I'm just seeing a couple of them just flying over today. So we're just trying to keep that fire in check and keep it from moving.
12: State Route 89A is closed between Fort Tuthill and the north end of Sedona. Evacuations have been ordered in the Oak Creek Canyon area between Sedona and Forest Highlands. This includes dispersed camping around West Fork and nearby areas above the rim. Visitors to the end of the world, they're also being asked to evacuate and traveling along Forest Road 231, which is Woody Mountain Road. That is not advised at this time. There will be some updates to the closures there very soon. The American Red Cross is setting up a shelter has set up a shelter at the Sedona Red Rock High School. That's at 955 Upper Red Rock Loop in Sedona. If you need that, we'll keep you completely up to date here at KTAR on air, online at KTAR.com, and through the KTAR News app. Another fire burning north of the area near the Arizona-Utah border is called the Rock Canyon Fire. It's grown to about 4,700 acres. However, containment is about 10%. Public Information Officer with the Rock Canyon Fire, Dolores Garcia, tells KTAR how crews are battling those flames.
14: Firefighters on the ground are building fire line or clearing vegetation, as well as tying in or utilizing natural breaks such as dirt roads.
12: No evacuation orders have been put in place for that fire, but we do want to remind you not to fly a drone near any wildfires. That'll interfere with firefighting efforts. Let's go ahead and check traffic now from the Valley Chevy Dealers Traffic Center. No crashes to tell you about at the moment, but there is a big house fire right around 40th Avenue and Holly Street. There's a big response there, so be on the lookout for emergency vehicles responding to that. Northbound State Route 51 closed between I-10 and Indian School until 5 a.m. Monday. And as far as weather is concerned, we've got some pretty hot days on the way. You know, we just turned over to summer, and the Mother Nature's taking it seriously. 106, your forecast high today and tomorrow. Once we head into next week and get into Tuesday, we'll hit 110. Then we'll stay above 110 all the way into next weekend. It is 97 now in Goodyear. Weather is brought to you by Holmes 2X. I'm Troy Barrett on Arizona's news station, KTAR News.
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18: Yes, sir.
17: And you can always reach him, 480-560-5555. 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
18: Look at that big screen.
17: Yeah, it's kind of nice.
18: Yeah, Doug gets a new computer and you get the hand-me-downs.
17: I did. I got handed me down this here. And so now the only thing is, though, is I need a mouse pad. We got to find me a mouse pad.
18: All that technology.
19: There's a mouse there. You don't like the regular mouse.
17: When you move it and it does like this, then you know that you're not going to have like it working the way you need it to. So
18: Doug, you got this new computer.
17: $799,
18: something like that.
19: The actual thing that runs it is $799. Yes.
17: Yeah. You got the Mac Mini, right?
19: I got the Mac Mini, which. Oh,
17: it's phenomenal. Yeah.
19: So they had one left. I went to the Santan Mall. They had one left because I'm like, you know what? It's time for a new computer. The computer you're using now, my old hand-me-down is 2018.
17: Yeah.
19: Wow. So, 8 years old. And it works perfectly fine.
17: It does.
19: That's the one. Back in the day when I was a PC guy, I would go through a computer maybe one a year.
18: Yeah.
19: And they were expensive.
18: Yes.
19: And I'm like, boy, man, those Macs are double the price. I'm like, I don't know if I want to pay for that. But I was so sick of getting all these bugs and
17: glitches and stuff wouldn't work.
19: Yep. And so I went to a Mac. My first Mac is sitting right behind you.
20: Oh my God, that thing still works. It's from like 2013. Wow. Yeah, the only problem is the operating systems stop updating. And so some of the programs that we need to use can't be used if they're not loaded in there. And if it wasn't for that, that thing would be fired up right now being used.
19: It was 100%. For what I needed for, which is mostly internet stuff.
20: Email and all that.
19: Yeah, it works perfectly fine. You know, I don't have a bunch of software anymore. You know, most stuff is done on the web now. We used to have to get a bunch of software and stuff, but you know, not for this, obviously, but... it worked perfectly fine. Mm-hmm. And the one that you're using now, it works perfectly fine. And so mine, I'm like, yes, $7.99. I heard it's unbelievable. Well, you couldn't find them anywhere because I guess they're really good. AI is exploding and people are buying them for AI. So they had one left. I went over to Santan Mall and they had said, yep, we have one left. And so then I decided to get a new iPhone. And so she had put it in. But while I was there, somebody else bought the last one.
18: Oh, no.
20: Well, wait, what?
19: Yeah, so because I wanted an iPhone 2, she was going through and we were changing it out. I didn't back it up, so we had to back it up, and I'm waiting for this. And then I go to check out, and she's like, oh, it's sold.
18: Oh, man, while you were there?
19: While I was there.
20: Jeez. Oh, man, I would be so mad.
19: So, you know, I was there for 3 hours, by the way. I mean, this, I was like, and I'm not a patient man, but
20: by no stretch.
19: Why does it take so long in Apple to get to do anything?
18: You know, I don't, when I switch my phones, it takes 5 minutes. I don't know why it took so long for you.
19: Because I didn't have the automatic backup on the iCloud. And so it took a while.
18: That's why.
19: Yeah. But that only took like a half an hour. But it wouldn't have mattered because we were still talking about other stuff and she's going through and you have to do all this stuff. And it's,
20: we got to unfind my phone and everything. Yeah.
19: So she's like, we have one left. She goes, there's one left that I can see at an Apple store. It's in Arrowhead, Glendale.
18: Oh, all the way up there.
19: And there's only one left. And I'm like, I'm not going all the way up there. I'm like, can you just have it shipped to me? She's like, no, you have to actually go physically pick it up. And so I'm like, all right, what if I just order straight from Apple? They said, our delivery date's July 17th.
20: Oh, wow.
19: Jeez. I'm like, I need this for Saturday for my radio show.
18: Yeah.
19: And so this was on Wednesday. So Thursday, I wake up and I'm like, instead of going to the office, I'm going to go out to Glendale. And so I get ready and I head out at 9:00.
18: Did you confirm it was still there?
19: Kevin, try to get somebody on the phone right now.
20: Oh, that's true. Yeah, you're right. That's not happening.
19: So I went up. I went, and I'm like, if I go, it's an hour away. Literally, it was an hour away from my house. So I get there at 10:05, and I'm like ready to explode if this thing's not there. Right? And like, yep, we have one left. I go, you need to reserve that right now.
18: Right now.
19: And she's like, well, we'll wait because you had the greeter there. And then he's like, well, everyone's talking. Yeah. And so I'm like, no, that needs to be reserved right now in my name.
18: Yeah.
19: Because I drove an hour to get over here.
18: Yeah.
19: And so he did. He reserved it and I got it. And that only took about 15 minutes to get out of there. Like, just go in there and just, you know, you have to, all right, scan this and go in here and then take all that. I'm like, this is ridiculous.
20: You have an appointment time. You have to get an appointment. All kinds of stuff. Yeah, it becomes a real drag when you have an issue with it. But thank God you don't have issues very often.
19: No.
18: So you got like a supercomputer at your fingertips, basically, for $700.
19: No.
20: Oh, no. Wait, because you know.
19: It's $7.99, but then you have to have a monitor with it.
20: Mm-hmm.
19: You know, because usually, you know, back in the day.
20: In the old school days, you'd
19: buy
20: an iMac.
19: A computer. Yeah. Right. And it came with a mouse and a keyboard and, you know, came with everything like you plug and play.
20: Yeah.
18: They don't do that anymore.
19: No. Now you buy the computer, then you got to buy the monitor, then you got to buy the keypad, and then you got to buy the mouse. And so $5,000, if you include my iPhone, $6,300.
20: Jeez. So, okay. Yeah. Hold on. Well, so,
18: I have paid for monitor, man.
20: No. Okay, so he went and he got the big bad boy. These are like 8K monitors. He got two of them, too, which is
18: well,
20: like,
18: that's because
20: oh
18: he plays so much video games. Maybe
19: man,
18: that's why.
19: I do not play video games.
18: I know, so why do you need all that?
19: Having two screens, I've never had two screens, and I see people's setups, and I'm like, wow, that seems like it would be
20: Isn't
19: pretty cool.
20: Isn't it so great?
19: Well, I don't know yet. I'm trying to get used to it. You know, I'm still seeing that I'm doing one screen for the most part. But
18: I see these younger kids having three screens.
20: No, well, it's when you got to take something and look at two things at the same time. That's when it comes in the most handy.
19: That's why I have tabs on.
20: Oh, God. You got to go back and forth from tab to tab. You can just split the internet up and put the thing on this side.
19: I'm
20: and the
19: learning
20: other thing
19: to do that, yes.
20: You're learning to split the screen?
19: I've never had them before, Chris. Wow.
20: No, that's, I get it. I guess so, that's an adaptation.
19: I'm always on looking at tax records and looking at MLS, and now I've separated those so I can see different.
20: Yeah, look at both at the same time boom, boom, boom.
18: Look at you getting into the 2026.
20: Look at you, two screens. Two screens. Yeah. Welcome to 2001, Doug.
19: $1,600 a piece.
18: That's way too expensive.
20: Yeah, man. No, those monitors are awesome, but they're pretty pricey.
19: Yep.
18: I mean, you can get a 100-inch at Costco for $1,700. Mm-hmm.
19: Yeah, but this is better. So I'm told.
20: Okay. Is that how that works?
19: But it has an Apple name on it. Right?
18: Yeah, okay.
20: It's that's got the logo, and I got, buddy.
19: And I got some stock in it. So maybe I made some money there. Made a
18: couple tenths of a cent by increasing the 6 grand purchase. Well, that's good.
20: That's awesome.
18: Good for Apple.
20: Yeah. You know, we didn't really get a chance to talk about this. You went out to California. I'm actually taking off. It's too hot next week, so I'm going to bail out and go to San Diego. You went to Collective Genius. Your meeting was in
19: Oceanside.
20: Yeah, so right close. Were there any amazing takeaways that you kind of, you know, when you were sitting there? Because number one, you usually come away with two things.

0: It's funny because I sit there, I talk to a lot of people. There's mm-hmm. there's probably 500 people at this event. This
1: Oh, wow, that's a lot.
0: This is one of the bigger ones, yeah. And I think because everyone just wanted to go to Oceanside.
1: Yeah,
0: which is, get out. Which is awesome.
1: It's so such a sweet town.
0: But, you know, a guy came over to me. He's got a really good big business out of Michigan. He's up in the Detroit area and doing really well. But he's hearing all these people, and they're talking about, you know, how much revenue they're bringing in. Revenue. And everyone's talking about revenue. Oh, we did 12 million. We did 15 million. We did 20 million. And I'm like, I don't care. Who goes out there bragging about revenue? I go, it's profit. You know, unless you're a building a company to sell, mm-hmm. Which a lot of people would like to do, but in our business, it's really not feasible. Not a lot of people in our business sell their companies because you're only as good as your last deal. Mm-hmm. You know, it's not something that's reoccurring. Yeah, you can do advertising and you can buy houses, but you're only as good as your next deal. And anybody can do it themselves. You don't have a product really that you're selling. You can have a name and a just a name, I guess.
1: A name recognition.
2: Yeah. Yeah. I mean, Doug Hopkins got to
1: know how the market
2: man.
1: Works, and you've got to know how these deals work.
0: I bet you I could not sell this company for anything close to what, you know,
2: it's a lot worth. Of these.
0: Yeah, if you're producing something, or if you have a in the services business, like an AC company, roofing company, they're just selling like 10 times EBITDA.
2: Wow, but in your business, you don't. Wait, does that include the Apple computers?
0: that is included because that's an expense, Kevin, that's going to come off the bottom line.
2: Because yes. That would add to it. But I mean, just to think about how you built up your brand. Everybody knows you. Everybody knows the name. They get sick of the commercials.
1: Oh, wait.
2: Yep. I mean, you poured your life, your heart, your soul into this. Don't you feel like there's got to be a huge amount of value?
0: There's probably some value there, Kevin. I just don't think it's what a lot of people think it's going to be. I was like, oh, I'm going to sell it for 5 times or 10 times. And I just don't think that's the case in the real estate market.
2: I think the other biggest thing, and we'll talk about this later, is your employees, the people that you have working for you now, and how long it took you to find the right people to do the job. I mean, that's huge. That's
1: also true. Just that transitions into that revenue and to the profits you were talking about. We'll get into more real estate, more about Collective Genius, and more about the Phoenix market here with Doug Hopkins, Rip Flippin' Real Estate Radio Show on KTAR. 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
3: 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So we're talking about collective genius, and you were talking about the people were very big into revenue, and you were talking about it's about profit, and it's tough for people to kind of grasp that.
2: You know, I get that all the time. People they talk about revenue in business, and that's what everyone's preaching because they're building something to sell off or whatever. Mm-hmm. But there's not enough emphasis on profit. I don't care. You know, you look at these big companies, which like Open Door, for instance. Mm-hmm. Open Door, you know, they have all this revenue and their stock goes up based on revenue. But they lose hundreds of millions of dollars every year.
3: Isn't that crazy?
2: It doesn't make sense to me. They came out and met with me one time because I was selling them a bunch of houses. Mm-hmm. And they're like, I'm like, how are you doing this? Like, you're losing, you lost $800 million last year, and yet your stock is still going up. And they're like, yeah, we have the smartest minds in the world at this place. And we have people from Harvard and Stanford and this, that, and the other. And he's like, you'll see. And I think that stock is, what, $3, $4 now or something like that. But it's very interesting to me how things are valued. Your evaluations of these companies, it just doesn't make sense to me.
4: I guess it's all about the future, right? You look at Uber. I don't think Uber even has ever been profitable. I don't. Maybe now they are, but for the first 10 years, they lost money like crazy. But they were building to the point now where, you know, it's worldwide, and I'm sure that they're going to turn a profit, especially when they have the automated cars coming out here soon.
2: Yeah,
4: but I guess it's this just the predicting of how big it can get. And how much it's affected.
3: I still think that's just crazy. The value isn't there. You know what I mean? And I think that's what people don't see. That's how come you're so, you know, you do so well. You have value and you bring that every time you show up to an appointment. Yeah.
2: So he tells me I'm like, how much money did you make? Did you put in your pocket? And he told me, I'm like, there's nothing wrong with that, man. I go, stop looking at it. He's like, well, I'm thinking about maybe doing other things or going into this or that or going into different places. I'm like, no. Like, absolutely not. Just keep doing what you're doing. Go deeper. Just go harder in your own market and stop with the shiny objects all over the place. And stop listening to what people say. I go, 75% of the people here are telling you BS. It's just not true. Like, I've seen their numbers. I know what's going on because we used to do a lot of advertising for them. We had an advertising company. So they would share their numbers. And I'm like, oh, man. Like, you're nowhere near what I thought you were, mm-hmm. you know, because you'd say one thing.
3: You pull the curtain back and really see what's, you know.
2: Yeah, you really have to know your number in any business. And no matter what you do, you really have to know your KPIs and all your numbers. Like, I make decisions based on, okay, how much is television costing me? How much leads are coming in from that? How many sales have we gotten from that? What's our cost per lead? What's our cost per contract? What's our cost per appointment? Like all that stuff. If I don't know that, I can't pull the levers to make it better.
4: Are you still sending out the checks?
2: I am. I don't know how much longer I'm going to do that. There's a lot of people that get really offended by that, Kevin.
4: I try to cash it. I told you.
2: it's amazing because I don't know. You know, we send out checks and they're it's based on a percentage of value, right? Mm-hmm. And it goes to certain people and especially people that have investment properties and there's all sorts of factors on who gets it and who doesn't. And some people see it and go, oh, okay, that seems like a fair number. And some people look at it and go, oh my gosh. He's like, he's trying to rip me off.
3: Yeah.
2: And it's not the case. It's literally a percentage of Zillow value. Mm-hmm. And it goes out to hundreds of thousands of people. And but apparently some people get really offended by the number that's on those checks and because they think their house is worth way more and I'm trying to take it for less. And mm-hmm. and so it's sad. I get stuff like that all the time, and I just toss it in the garbage.
3: Yeah.
2: But some people get really offended by it. That's which, you know, and people will come. I've had people come up, show up in my office and being mad and leaving it on the front desk and saying, tell him not to send me stuff anymore.
4: I saw somebody write on the check, go to hell, and they dropped it off at the front.
3: Wow. Yeah, honestly, it's amazing because I know you guys end up doing the whole, you know, where you guys buy the house outright, but you do a lot of listings and a lot of other
2: That's what people don't understand. Yeah. So we might, just because I'm very aware of my image in this community, and I'm very proud of that. And that's why I've been around for so long, and we're the biggest guy in town. So, you know, it's only a few people that I'm offending, but, you know, sometimes you have to think about whether what's best for your company or not. And so we're really evaluating whether we want to keep on doing those checks or not.
3: Yeah, especially if you get that kind of a reaction, it's definitely going to make you want to go, hey, oof.
2: Yeah, and it's only a few people.
3: Yeah,
2: you know,
4: most people are like, whatever.
2: Yeah.
3: Honestly, I'm throwing that right into the garbage.
2: Yeah, so. No, we'll get some phone calls and we'll get some email hate and whatnot, but for the most part, I think everyone gets it.
4: Do people actually try to cash those checks? Have you ever had that?
2: Yes. Yeah, we had one person try to cash a check. Yes.
4: Oh, yep. Did you really try?
3: Because it says on there,
2: this is not a real check. The bank literally called our company.
3: I've got John Smith here, and he's got a check for five. Too crazy. So, well, you know what? I have to say, yeah, I was pulling news and info. It was just not a good thing to pull. It was nothing positive really coming out of there. It looks like there's not a lot of good news in the housing market right now. First article came up, housing payments hit a one-year high, sending buyers to the sidelines. It says pending home sales fell for the fifth week in a row.
4: Fake news.
3: What? That's what it says.
4: Well, this is because it's before the agreement war. Iran.
3: This is literally from 3 days ago. So it says that, and I can pull this right here.
4: But they're using data from before.
2: Yeah, they're going from data from before that.
4: Look, since Sunday, when, you know, the Iran deal, and let's hope it sticks, you know, gas prices, we all seen it, have gone down. That's going to help inflation. Got the new Fed chairman in. So we got the perfect storm to lower rates. We just got to probably give it another month or two. So
2: yeah, everything goes down very slowly.
3: Yes.
2: Everything goes up very fast.
3: Yeah.
2: You know,
4: takes a little bit. To
2: something
4: come down.
2: Happened in this little country somewhere.
3: An ant farted in Iran.
2: Yeah.
3: Oil's up $50. Yeah. Yeah, it's crazy. No, well, see, I went through and it said that housing payments at a top. It said the house costs are pricing many would be home buyers out of the market. So that was their first article. The second one came up, new listings fall 1.3%, one of the biggest weekly declines of 2026. Another article came in, said rising rates stall housing market. And, you know, I mean, that's
4: Did you Google lame things to talk about?
3: I just hit real estate and it was like gloomanddoom.com came up. And I was like, oh, okay, well, I guess that's what we're looking for. Former red hot sellers markets like Atlanta now lead the nation in canceled home sales. Nationwide, 13.6% of home buyers deals made in May fell through. That share was held steady over the last 4 months. Redfin analyzed the 50 most populous U.S. metros with sufficient data. Atlanta was number one. Number two was Fort Worth. Number three, Jacksonville. Number four, San Antonio. Number five, Orlando. Number six is Phoenix. So we're the most canceled, sixth most canceled market in the nation. Doug, I tell you this all the time. This is why your business is such a success.
2: Yeah, it's always darkest before the dawn, right?
3: Is that what's up?
2: Say? So, but yeah, cancellations are going up in a huge way.
4: Do they mean like people that actually signed the contract said I want to buy the house and they cancel?
3: Yeah. Yep.
2: Well, yes.
4: Yeah.
2: Yeah. Wow. You have buyers that are just skittish, right? And,
4: yeah.
2: And sellers that are probably taking less than what they want. And then the buyers are asking for a new roof or a new
4: They'll AC do an inspection. And then after the inspection, I see that happen quite a bit.
2: And then the seller's like, no, I'm already selling it way too low. And then, you know, the buyers say, okay, well, bye-bye now.
4: I had my first appraisal. It's been a while. My first appraisal come in 15 grand lower than the purchase price. And this appraiser went out. I mean, they did 12 comps. And, you know, so they really tried to get
3: as close as they could to get you.
4: And yeah, 15,000, which is rare, you know, to see something come in that low, but you're seeing that in the market.
3: Do you see that situation, are people going to end up buying that or what?
4: Yeah, I mean, so yeah, they did. So what happens is the buyer and the seller, they come together and they figure, okay, we're only going to lend on whichever is lower, the sales price or the appraised value.
3: Mm-hmm.
4: So if the appraised value is lower than yeah, we're going to take that 15 grand, or the buyer has to come up with that X additional cash.
3: And in this case, they did.
4: They negotiated it down, and I believe the seller took off 10 grand, and the buyers ended up paying 5 more grand. So, yeah, so kind of, you know, obviously the sellers didn't get what they want. The buyers got a lower price. They had to come up with a little bit more money, but it ended up working out.
3: Yeah, there's always some way to get it to go. Huh?
4: Yep.
3: Another thing, mortgage rates fall to 6.47% after tentative Iran peace deal, giving buyers more breathing room and freedom. This was the only good news that I ran across when I was doing this thing here. And
4: Perfect timing.
2: Good news. Show's over. Segment over, not show.
3: We'll get into that and a bunch more with the Doug Hopkins Flippin' Real Estate Radio Show coming up here in just a couple of minutes right here on KTAR. Hang on, y'all. Mama, I'm coming home. Over 22,000 real estate transactions and growing. 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Mama, I'm coming
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5: 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I'm Troy Barrett.
6: Our goal is to keep this fire west of Highway 89 in Oak Creek Canyon. And so far, so good.
5: That's Dick Fleshman with the Southwest Incident Management Team talking about the Pocket Fire. That's the wildfire burning about 7 miles north of Sedona in the Secret Mountain Wilderness area. It's grown to about 500 acres so far. Fleshman says that fire managers are attacking the flames from the air.
6: We have six helicopters available. Four of those are our largest Type 1 helicopters. They're currently working the fire. We also have air tankers on demand that we are calling in, and I'm just seeing a couple of them just flying over today. So we're just trying to keep that fire in check and keep it from moving.
5: State Route 89A is closed between Fort Tuthill and the north end of Sedona. Evacuations have been ordered in the Oak Creek Canyon area between Sedona and Forest Highlands. And this includes dispersed camping around West Fork and nearby above the rim area, as well as the end of the world. They're also being asked to evacuate traveling on Woody Mountain Road, which is Forest Road 231, not advised at this time. And there is a shelter set up by the American Red Cross at the Sedona Red Rock High School. That's on 955 Upper Red Rock Loop Road in Sedona. We'll keep you up to date here at KTAR, not only on air, but online at KTAR.com, as well as our KTAR news app. Let's go and check traffic now for the Valley Chevy Dealers Traffic Center. We have three crashes to tell you about. Grand Northern, we have a crash involving a pedestrian, Central and Camelback, and then Loop 202 Santan Freeway. There's a crash near Gilbert Road. As far as weather is concerned, it's going to get even hotter as we head into next week. Looking for a high of 106 today and tomorrow, 109 on Monday. Starting Tuesday, 110. We'll stay at or above 110 for the rest of next week. 97 degrees right now in Avondale. 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I'm Troy Barrett on Arizona's news station, KTAR News.
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3: 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Just over there working that phone, huh?
4: Working.
3: All right. And Doug and the gang available at 1-800-SELL-NOW.
4: Yeah, no, I don't listen to the, I can't put the headphones on with that song anymore. Yeah. So
3: well, it's off now, so you can put them on. You know, huge news. I was so blown away by this. Super excited. I have an agent now, man. I'm officially a represented voiceover guy. So
2: nice. That's
3: kind of cool. Yeah. Jimmy Cobble over there, Tag Voices. So, ta-da.
2: Yeah. Nice. We got a voice superstar over here.
4: Oh, you know, look at that. Yeah. I wonder how much your bill's going to be to you now, Doug.
3: If I win male voiceover artist of the year, and that award I'm up for over there in Dallas, I might have to get you for an extra $5.
4: There you go.
3: So it's interesting stuff came up here. Mortgage rates falling after the tentative Iran peace deal. So 6.47 is what they said. It was down a whopping 5 basis points from 6.52. So as we
4: every little bit helps, you know, it's positive. Like I said, I think as the gas prices come down, inflation comes down, then I think you're going to see the rates drop. And we've been waiting for this for quite a while. And I know that, you know, the administration wants it. There's a lot of people pushing for it. So if the climate's right, which it should be, and nothing goes crazy, we should definitely see the rates drop here soon, next few months, I believe.
3: It'll go like molasses, though, huh, Doug? Like you were saying, it's going to go super slow. Yep. 5 basis points just doesn't seem like anything. And it shot up. It'll go up like what? A quarter of a percent.
4: Like you said, one little thing, like, Raindale is off the table. Boom. It'll go.
2: Yeah. Some little report comes out and it's, you know, a job report or something like that. It jumps up so fast and comes down so slow.
4: Yeah. Mm-hmm. That's how it works.
3: Another fun article. Sellers are pulling their homes off the market at near record rates as buyers reject high prices. More sellers are delisting in today's market as their homes sit on the market for longer than they'd like and or they're unable to fetch the price they want. Relistings are up 2.5% of the homes that are relistings that were previously pulled off the market. That's the highest share since 2020. It says delistings are the most common in strong buyers markets. We're one of those, right?
4: Yeah, absolutely. And I think, you know, again, people have these expectations, pricing it too high. But the other thing is the stress of selling your house, you know, because you're kind of in limbo. You got your family there waiting to sell it, waiting to see where you're going to move later. And then a month goes by, 2 months, 3 months. I mean, it's a lot of stress and pressure on the family. And yeah, at some point you're like, well, we're not going to get what we want. We might as well just take it off the market.
3: Yeah, right. You know, the guy across the street, he called me the other day. He was like, yeah, I know. I was just to see what he was up to. And he says, I'm leaving right now. I got to go for 2 hours. Some real estate agent's coming over and they're going to show the house. That happens all the time, I imagine.
4: You have to leave the house so that people can come and see it. They really don't want the sellers around. Like I said, we almost lost a deal because the guy was yelling about or complaining that they didn't put a pantry in the remodeled kitchen, and the seller was so pissed. Like they really weren't going to sell the house to them.
2: You've got to be very careful as buyers and buyer's agents.
3: Yeah.
2: Because a lot of people have their houses like listening. They can listen in.
4: Microphones. We talked about this. Yeah, yeah. Where they heard.
2: You have to be very careful on what you say.
3: So how many houses especially do you think are out?
2: And a lot of people do it like outside. But you're right on the Ring camera, and you know, you can hear every single word.
4: Yeah, like this house sucked.
2: Can you believe they lived out like that? Yeah.
4: You see, they left those toys out. Yeah, I mean, it's crazy what people say.
3: I think that's amazing that people don't think about how many houses do you think you're up to now? I mean, is it like half the houses probably have some sort of camera in it or more?
2: I would imagine so. Yeah.
4: Oh, more than that, right? Yeah. I'd say 75%. You know, it's so prevalent now, and they're easy to use, and they do pick up everything.
3: They do.
4: Mm-hmm. Yeah. But pretty amazing.
2: And a lot of people want to hear what the people say. So they're spying on you, looking at it. Let's watch these people go through the house, make sure they're not touching anything or doing anything.
4: Do you remember the movie Hall Pass when the guys were walking through the house?
2: Yes.
4: Anybody gets a chance, Google that part. That is hilarious.
3: Wow, dude, I went way older. I went Miss Kravitz from Bewitched, where she was like, oh, Abner, did you see?
2: I have no idea what you're talking about.
3: Yeah. I'm telling you, man. Losing old school here. Right? It says that the income needed to afford a home declined for the 7th straight month in April. Let's see. Wow. See, this mouse is kind of a little bit weird. It's getting me. See? And we're back.
4: Technology.
3: Right? It's what it is. It says home buying affordability improved slightly in April because of mortgage rates declining while incomes rose. Still, the income required to afford a home was $29,000 higher than the typical U.S. income. You know, we run across this, Kevin. You said that people are co-signing. People are going together. Oh, yeah.
4: They're getting family members co-signing, especially, you know, in the Valley here. The prices have gone up so much just to get a a decent three bedroom, two bath is $500,000, you know, mm-hmm. where that's, that was,
2: depends
4: like
2: on where you're at. You can get,
4: yeah,
2: you can get on the outskirts, you know,
4: that's what, yeah, outskirts. Yeah. Three, you know, Santan Valley, there's some really good deals out there, but, but for the most part, Gilbert Mesa in, like I said, nice area, good house that's been probably fixed up a little bit. It's $500,000.
2: And he says good area Gilbert because he lives in Gilbert,
3: right?
4: Not like Los Endes where all the peasants live on the mountain,
3: right? Yeah, no, you know, we have to live somewhere. They won't let us live everywhere.
2: You know, we just had the 1 year. Yesterday was a 1 year anniversary of us moving in.
4: Whoa, it's been a year.
3: It's been a year, huh?
4: That's crazy. That's right. Gosh, it's June. That's right.
3: Yeah. Man, we should do a recap on where you're at with all the, like,
4: yeah, is everything fixed and done?
2: Did I tell you about the
3: windows?
2: The windows,
4: yeah we heard about the windows.
2: Are horrible.
4: Still not fixed?
2: No, still not fixed. They got it. They got the new window in, and they went to bring it over and broke it.
4: Oh, that's great. Special window? Oh, man. Dang. So, but I mean, for the most part, is you just have a few little things here and there, or is it? Pretty.
2: Yeah, there's a lot of little things and stuff. You have a house like that, stuff is going to break all the time. We were watching the I had a bunch of people over to watch the Knicks game 5.
3: Yeah.
2: And my outdoor TVs weren't working. I like to go outside because it was at night.
4: Yeah,
2: and
4: so nice.
3: Awesome.
2: It's I wouldn't say nice, but it's manageable.
4: Right.
2: It's pretty darn hot. But, you know, I have a really cool outdoor patio there, and I wanted to have it out there. And two of my TVs weren't working.
3: Oh,
2: and it was so frustrating because the TVs, they're always breaking down. And it's not the TV. It's the technology behind it. It's the Control 4 or this switch or that. I mean, I have a whole rack of stuff
3: amazing. It's like a concert hall,
2: and if you don't use it for a while, it just something goes wrong, and you don't know because
3: you haven't used it.
2: I haven't used it in a long time out there, so it was frustrating. I couldn't get two of my TVs on, and they had to come over on Monday. A lot of times they can fix it remotely, which is pretty cool. But they couldn't do it on this one. They had to switch something out.
3: Can you imagine if they can remote into your house, what else they can do? Seeing you over there doing your work.
4: They just send a robot over now.
2: I was in my office, and the radio, the speaker, I have a speakers overhead, and the radio was like, you know.
4: Crackling, yeah.
2: Yeah, so I'm like, oh, the speaker's out. So I called over there. They go, hold on, let us reset something. They reset it, and it was perfect.
4: Oh, wow. Remotely.
2: Like, yeah.
4: Just nice. Remotely.
2: Yep.
3: Wow, dude, that's scary.
2: It's insane.
3: So check this out. Rare $4.5 million La Jolla home, crafted by the Frank Lloyd Wright's son. It says that it sold. It brings to life architect's most revered design hallmarks. As the greatest American architect of all time, Frank Lloyd Wright was inspired the design of hundreds, if not thousands, of homes. But perhaps nowhere is his influence more apparent than the properties designed by his own sons, Lloyd and John Lloyd Wright. So they're not even getting a Frank Lloyd Wright house. You're getting Frank Lloyd Wright's kids.
4: Well, the DNA's there, right? I mean, come on.
3: Yeah, well, you're not trying to get a DNA certification. This is like nepotism to the max, right? Like,
4: well, it's working. You got to go with it, right?
2: Yeah, writing about him.
4: I mean, if Axl Rose had a son and he sang, I'd listen.
3: I can see it now.
2: At least his kids followed in his footsteps. None of my kids wanted to follow in my footsteps. Like heck. Nobody cared.
3: Nobody wanted to be a part of that, huh?
2: No. I'm like, come on, girls, what the heck, man? Somebody get into real estate.
3: The mantle.
2: Yeah.
3: So I can hand it off.
4: And the Hopkins.
2: Dad, we're not
3: part of that. They saw all your calls you had to take in the middle of dinner. And they said, wait a minute, man, I'm not going to have that life. Well, I just thought it was kind of interesting. Another thing that popped up, New York City lost 150,000 kids in 4 years as parents fled to the suburbs. I thought that was kind of interesting.
4: Actually, they say lost. It just means they left.
3: Right? Yeah, they left. It's not like we just lost them. Yes.
4: They just went on a bus. They went on field trip and didn't
3: just
4: come
3: never
4: back.
3: Came back. No, it was one of those things we always talk about, how much wealth is taken out of the state by all the people that have looked at, you know, I got to protect my wealth, move to Florida. We don't think about what that does to the school systems when they take their kids out of them. They're going to be seeing a real shortcoming here. It looks like says that The New York City Department of Education cited better environment for kids being 64% of the reasons that they took off. Concerns about schools, 50%. More housing space, 50%. And concerns about crime were 42% of why people were moving out of the city. That seems to ring true.
4: Plus, they're going to take away your house. That's a reason to leave too, right?
2: Yeah. I mean, and a communist mayor or a socialist mayor.
4: I don't understand that. Yeah. I just don't get it.
2: You know what? Here's where I understand it. When you hear him speak, like he spoke at the Knicks parade the other day, I was even fired up.
4: Yeah.
2: He's
4: a great speaker.
2: Very well. It's the same thing as Obama. Obama is a great speaker that you can get behind. And
4: I agree.
2: And
4: although the library is horrible. Jeez. But go ahead.
3: Yeah, there are issues there, yeah.
2: But he's a great orator.
4: Yes.
2: And where Trump is not. Right, I'm not trying to get into
4: the politics of it.
2: I'm just saying about
4: speaking. But when he said, "Let's get the warmth of collectivism and get rid of individualism," that just how can you say that to the American people?
2: That's crazy. I'm not saying that.
4: I know, but the way he's presented it sounded good.
2: he's a great speaker.
3: That's what we're talking about. Great speaking and more of the Doug Hopkins Flippin' Real Estate Radio Show coming up right here on KTAR. Hang on, y'all.
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0: 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Soccer going on, man. All yes. kinds of stuff. You know, I'd rather almost watch you play pickleball. I don't know what it is.
3: But the fans, watching the fans get so excited.
0: Did you hear about those ones that drank the entire town out of beer?
3: The guys from Scotland.
0: Yeah. What was it, Boston?
3: In Boston. Yeah. The guys from Scotland came to Boston, drank it. Our buddy's there, Steve. Yeah. So he's from Scotland and he's there partying with the gang. Yeah. Ran out of beer. They had to do emergency beer runs.
4: Yeah.
3: Crazy. At the bars.
4: It was so awesome. And watching the Japanese fans pick up all their trash after the game's over. And then James Winston goes over and starts helping them too.
3: Yeah.
4: That was cool as heck, man.
3: It's neat to see all the people too, the clips of Europeans coming over. They love our trucks, air conditioner, our ice and free refills.
0: Yeah, they do not have ice that out there.
4: Yeah. And the barbecue in Texas.
3: Oh yeah, the Texas barbecue the different.
4: I hear all the Scottish guys are heading down to Miami Beach now. If you haven't looked at these clips of them in Boston, it is hilarious with them playing the bagpipes
3: in the morning, getting ready for the game, and the whole town embraced them.
4: And at Fenway Park too, they went to Fenway and everyone was cheering for them. They're cheering the whole game. Even the players, the Texas Rangers, who were in town to play Boston, it was like a playoff game. They didn't stop. Like the whole game, they're just chanting and singing and the whole game.
3: They're a very boisterous crowd for sure.
4: Yes.
3: But yeah, it's neat. It's neat to see and them to see America, because apparently in their media, we're all, you know, a bunch of thugs and
4: there were a lot of people worried about, you know, coming over here, that they were going to get, you know, that there was going to be race riots and like all sorts of craziness, because that's what the media does, right?
0: That's all they do is promote the negative.
3: Yep. It's too bad. But they're getting to see it firsthand.
0: So we were talking about your house, Doug, and it made me think about this. What the house of the future will look like room by room. This was a pretty interesting article. Made me think of you. Technology will come to transform homes, from AI-enhanced security to disappearing appliances to the bathroom as a health coach.
4: Bathroom is a health coach. Okay.
0: That's why I said, set aside your keys. Most of us will use keypads or rely on sensors, cameras, and AI to open our doors automatically. They said the AI is going to be so advanced, it'll be able to recognize
3: your
0: face.
3: Like Star Trek, when you walk in.
0: So it will unlock the door when it recognizes you. And I just thought,
4: that's pretty cool. Yeah. You know, I can, that brings me to this story. So at Apple the other day, so I get my new iPhone, right?
0: Face ID.
4: Well, my key is on my old iPhone. It's a Rivian. My cell phone acts as a key.
0: Oh, yeah.
3: Yeah, that's right.
4: So I switch everything over, and then they take the one. They gave me $490 for, as a trade-in.
0: Yeah.
4: So they take my old one and wiped it. So I take my phone, and I go out there and hit my Rivian key. And it's like,
0: nothing happens.
4: It's like, you want to use this as a key because the other one was set up as the key. Well, now that one's erased, and I have no key.
0: So what did you do?
4: I called Rivian. Yeah. I know that they can open it remotely.
0: Uh-huh.
4: So they say, okay, we need several things. So they ask me several questions, make sure I am who I am, which I get. And they're like, okay, we need the last four digits of your of the credit card that you used. And I'm like, I don't know what credit card I used. Yeah. I'm like, I have like 25, I have all these different companies. Yeah. So I have like 25 credit cards and I don't keep them all because my wallet's, as anyone who knows me knows, my wallet's already big enough.
3: George Costanza.
4: It's ridiculous how big my wallet is. Yeah. I mean, it is, here, I'll show it to you, Chris. I don't know if you've ever seen my wallet, but.
0: This is
4: paired down.
0: Jeez.
4: This is pared down.
0: So it's like it's the width of three iPhones.
4: It's the reason my back hurts all the time.
0: I can't imagine it's not.
3: It's got back from the car accident. It's from the, so
4: I call him up. I'm like, I don't know. So I just start grabbing random credit cards out of my wallet. And it's like, no, that's it. I'm like, listen, man, I've already given you my address, I've given you my name, I've given you my telephone number. You can see I'm calling you like from the number that is on the system. Yeah. I'm like, I give you my email address, I've given you my firstborn. What else? I don't have the four digits for this credit card.
0: Yeah.
4: And I go, you've got to be able to open this door. I'm now it's 107 degrees outside.
0: Yep.
4: And I'm sitting outside with two
0: after
4: big monitors.
0: 3 hours of waiting. Exactly. And you've got a bunch in your hand.
4: At Apple. It's like 4 o'clock. It was 4 o'clock.
3: Oh, it's hot.
4: Four o'clock is the hottest time of the afternoon.
0: Yeah. Yep.
4: And I'm like, you got to open the freaking door, man. Mm-hmm. Like I'm dying out here.
0: Yeah.
4: And he's like, oh, hold on. He goes, well, we can send you an email. And then if you respond to that email, my boss said that I can let you in there. And I go, hold on a second. And I have one credit card left and I go, is it these four? He goes, that's it. I'm like, all right, open the door. He's like, all right, hold on a second. It took like two more minutes of him. Like,
0: oh my God. You're so mad.
4: I'm sweating bullets. I mean, pouring sweat. And finally those doors open and I'm like, oh, and I spent the next 10 minutes trying to figure out how to program my phone into make it a key
0: and all that,
4: which he was actually a good dude. He stood out and walked me through it and everything. oh my gosh, I thought I was going out of my mind.
0: Say the keys basically are going to start to be AI. You've got cameras all over that car. It's going to recognize you, but they say this could be for your house though, so your front door will basically be able to, through your Ring camera or what have you, be able to recognize you and unlock your doors.
4: I love it when I walk up to my car and it opens up because, you know, it reads my phone and it's in the area or whatever.
0: Me too. I got the key thing that does that. Just love it.
4: I gotta start remembering to turn on the air conditioning before, because I can turn on the AC remotely from my phone, but I always forget, and I'm like, I should have done that.
0: Jeez. That might be the first thing I do as soon as I grab that. All right, another thing is this: current underfloor heating systems, which use pipes and hot water to heat as a heat source, will give way to walls that radiate heat using new thermally sensitive materials that invisibly run through construction materials. Did you do this stuff in your house?
4: I did not. It was an option, though. They wanted to know if I wanted heated floors in my bathroom.
0: Oh, okay.
4: And I promise you, if I lived in a cold weather state, I would have done that. Right. Because that makes it a lot. If you've never lived in a cold weather state, waking up in the middle of December and getting out of the shower and your feet on the cold tile, man, it's
0: brutal.
4: It's not nice. Yeah,
0: I was amazed by that.
3: Super expensive, I'd imagine. Right.
4: That's why I didn't do it as well. It was,
3: plus there could be problems.
0: Could be pricey.
4: Yeah.
0: And if it breaks, then you're owned. My goodness. LED lighting systems are going to be able to mimic the qualities of natural light and adjust over the course of a day, saying that it's going to basically line up with the circadian rhythms of the day.
4: I have that.
0: You do?
4: Yes.
0: Look at you. See, I knew some of this stuff might be in your house.
3: So as it gets darker, it slowly gets more light or less?
0: Changes to the oranger light of the afternoon, that golden light.
4: Yes. And I can change the colors. I can. It goes up and down according to what time it is. And it's all set on the, I don't know how long. All I know is I paid a lot of money for it. Right. And I was talked into it, and I don't even know if we're using it.
0: Exactly.
4: Yeah. Oh, yeah, I want to turn the house lights red, white, and blue. And I do it, and then I'm like, that was cool. And then
0: never do it again. It says kitchens. This is something that we're talking about. It was going to be kind of interesting. It says advances in technology and the current trend in disguising appliances means that kitchens are going to virtually disappear. It says induction elements combined with other kinds of surfaces, meaning countertops, they could double as a stove. You did this too.
4: I did that as well. Yep.
0: Yeah.
4: I have induction on either side of my stove. So I have a range, gas range, mm-hmm. which people come in and have this big old kitchen and it's only four burners. Mm-hmm. So I was like, wow, you have this big old kitchen, only a four burner stove. And I'm like, well, no, I have two other ones on either side. So we really have eight, but you can't see them. They're underneath the counter and you put it like a little mat and it's just magnetism.
3: And it heats up.
4: It heats up and wow. it's induction. But
0: the counter stays cool, huh?
4: Counter stays cool.
0: Wow.
3: That's crazy.
0: That's awesome. Amazing, man. That's cool technology. That
3: next time. You got to show me that next time.
0: Yeah, we got to go over and see all the cool stuff that you don't know how it works in your house.
3: Let's do a field trip next time. Yeah. Go to Doug's house. Do the show from there.
0: Exactly. Awesome. AI-assisted appliances make shopping obsolete, the kitchen figuring out what you need or what you want, and then ordering it so it coordinates deliveries. Does your kitchen automatically buy stuff for you?
4: No.
0: No?
4: No. But as soon as that Tesla robot comes out... 100% that's happening.
0: It's going to be buying stuff for you, huh?
4: Yeah.
0: It says LED video walls spread around the house and LEDs that can give an ordinary floor the look of a basketball court, all kinds of cool stuff.
4: Yeah. I just saw something the other day where you put the food in and it actually cooks it for you. It like literally cooks you and it can cook like up to 1,000 different recipes.
0: Wow.
4: Which is just incredible. Yeah, it's a cool thing. Well, that's another... awesome Saturday, man.
0: Awesome.
4: Yeah. Have a wonderful rest of your weekend and happy Father's Day to all the fathers out there.
3: Happy Father's
4: Day. We'll be out at the D-backs game right behind the right behind home plate tomorrow. So I'm looking forward to getting out there with my parents and a bunch of friends. So that'd be fun. So happy Father's Day to everybody out there. Don't forget to follow us all over the place. Doug Hopkins Real Estate. Thanks for listening. Happy investing. Doug out.
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15: From ABC News. I'm Mike.
9: Mike Dubusky. President Trump is now warning that if negotiations with Iran fail, the U.S. could impose a toll on ships traveling through the Strait of Hormuz. It comes as Iranian officials head to Switzerland to meet with an American delegation that includes Special Envoy Steve Witkoff and Jared Kushner. ABC's senior White House correspondent Selena Wang.
14: This trip comes after Vice President J.D. Vance was actually already supposed to be in Switzerland, but the White House scrapping those plans at the 11th hour. Vice President Vance now saying he expects to join Witkoff and Kushner in the coming days. But the reason why that was delayed is because of this ongoing conflict between Israel and Lebanon. And it's shown that that conflict really has a potential to be a spoiler for this deal to really derail it all.
9: To that point, earlier today, Iran indicated it's closing the Strait of Hormuz again, saying Israel breached the Memorandum of Understanding by targeting strikes in Lebanon. U.S. Central Command says the strait remains open.
15: One thing I do not think is going to change is people being alerted to the risk of the Strait of Hormuz being closed.
9: That's analyst Stephen Day with the Center for Economic Education at Virginia Commonwealth University talking about the effect this conflict may have on gas prices. Recently, the national average dipped below $4 a gallon, though Americans are still paying about a dollar more per gallon than they were before this war. In positive economic news, the World Cup is expected to bring in $17 billion in additional gross domestic product, according to organizers. Eric Williams manages a Waffle House in Atlanta near FIFA's Fan Festival.
16: The customer base has been incredible. They've all been very friendly, hospitable. And so it's made it much easier to handle the volume.
9: Team USA beat Australia in last night's World Cup match. They take on Turkey next in the knockout round on Thursday. And high winds, hail, and tornadoes are all possible from Texas through Alabama through this evening. 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
18: KTAR News time is 1:02. I'm Anna Olp. A house fire in Phoenix this morning sent six people to the hospital in critical condition. Firefighters from multiple cities responded to the house near 43rd Avenue and Encanto Boulevard just before 11:30 and say the blaze was under control by noon. Information around the victims' ages or injuries has not yet been released.
19: Our goal is to keep this fire west of Highway 89 in Oak Creek Canyon. And so far, so good.
18: That's Dick Flushman with the Southwest Incident Management Team talking about the Pocket Fire, a wildfire burning 7 miles north of Sedona in the Secret Mountain Wilderness area that's grown to 500 acres. Flushman says fire managers are attacking the flames from the air.
19: We have six helicopters available. Four of those are our largest Type 1 helicopters. They're currently working the fire. We also have air tankers on demand that we are calling in, and I'm just seeing a couple of them just flying over today. So we're just trying to keep that fire in check and keep it from moving.
18: State Route 89A is closed between Fort Tooth Hill and the north end of Sedona. Evacuations have been ordered in the Oak Creek Canyon area between Sedona and Forest Highlands. And the American Red Cross is setting up a shelter at Sedona Red Rock High School. That's located at 955 Upper Red Rock Loop Road in Sedona. And the Rock Canyon Fire is also burning near the Arizona-Utah border. That fire has grown to nearly 4,700 acres. However, containment has increased to 10%. Public Information Officer with the Rock Canyon Fire, Dolores Garcia, tells KTAR how crews are battling the blaze.
20: Firefighters on the ground are building fire line or clearing vegetation, as well as tying in or utilizing natural breaks such as dirt roads.
18: No evacuation orders have been issued, but she reminds you not to fly your drone near the fire so as not to interfere with crews' firefighting efforts. And now for a check on traffic from the Valley Chevy Dealers Traffic Center. We're seeing a disabled vehicle on the right shoulder of the I-10 westbound. That's at the Stack Interchange near Arizona Veterans Memorial Highway or the northbound 17. We're also seeing a disabled vehicle on the right shoulder of the Loop 202 westbound. That's near Route 143. And for construction this weekend, the northbound State Route 51 is closed between the I-10 and Indian School. The eastbound Loop 202 is closed between Price Road and Arizona Avenue. And the northbound Loop 101 Pima Freeway is closed between Shea Boulevard, Princess Drive. Those closures until 5 a.m. on Monday. In KTAR weather for the Valley, we have some hot days ahead, over 112 for a few days next week. Today, high of 106. Tonight, it could get down to 80 degrees. Tomorrow for Father's Day, we're expecting a sunny day with a high of 106 as well. Looking ahead to next week, we're going to see sunny skies across the board. Highs in the 110s. We're breaking up in there. It is currently 99 degrees in Goodyear. 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I'm Anna Olp.
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21: Welcome back to the Bright Wealth Management Show. I'm Mike Bauer here with Matt Degas, founder and CEO of Bright Wealth Management. In this segment, I want to get into a little bit something different. I want to talk to you about the great wealth transfer. Something caught my eye, the great wealth transfer. I think it's like, you know, the great train robbery or the great caper. Like, it sounds like a movie, the great wealth transfer, but trillions of dollars expected to pass from baby boomers to younger generations over the next few decades. When you take a look at that, and again, this is the next few decades, but is this a case of there's opportunities out there for families, but also maybe some headaches?
22: Yeah, the great wealth transfer and what we're really referring to there is specifically the baby boomer generation, right? That generation is in the midst of retirement. And when we talk about that great wealth transfer, it's an unfathomable amount of money that is being held there and an unfathomable amount of people retiring every day. So there's an estimated 10,000 people here in the United States retiring every single day. And currently, the baby boomers hold over half of all U.S. household wealth, estimated to be approximately somewhere between $85 to $90 trillion. So it is substantial, because when we look at that, money without preparation, it can often create confusion, conflict, poor decisions. We see families all the time that inherit substantial wealth, or people, individuals that inherit any amount of wealth whatsoever. And it's very much known that within a few years, it can be gone, right? Just without a lack of planning, a lack of understanding. Wealth transfer, it's not just about passing on assets. It's about passing on wisdom. It's about passing on the most amount of money as possible. And one of the things we'll talk about is kind of avoiding the taxation that comes along with that, or that could come along with that, without proper planning. We not only talk about people that are giving money, if you're a baby boomer, and potentially passing on assets as you start to retire and look at legacy planning, but a lot of our clients have parents themselves that are in the midst of passing on money to them. So we have a lot of baby boomers, or people that are in their 50s and 60s, that come in and they're talking about, hey, this is what we have. And also, I have parents that have XYZ. And, one of my clients is looking at their parents. They're both in their 90s, and it's like, hey, they have X amount of money. They have a primary residence. They have retirement accounts. We need to start looking at what this inheritance is going to be doing to themselves. And as they receive that, as they diversify or split that up between their own beneficiaries, what that looks like as a part of their retirement plan, and how to utilize that to ultimately push them to maximize that money as much as we possibly can.
21: What are potential headaches that come with inheritances, right? Because you hear, hey, you know, I'm going to get an inheritance, or I'm going to give you an inheritance, and that's good.
22: Yeah.
21: That's all well and good, but there's a lot more to it than just like, here's a pile of money. Have fun. Here's a house. It's yours. What are some of the headaches?
22: Some of those headaches without the planning piece is, I think a lot of people lack any legacy plan of not just, hey, what are we going to do with this money? That's something I think people think about all the time of, you know, if mom and dad were to pass away, what are we going to do? And, or if I give this money to my kids, what are they going to do with it? How are we going to pass it on? Number one, that would be a big question. What's the vehicle that we're using to pass it on through? Is all this money tied up in retirement accounts that are in pre-tax vehicles? Is this money in real estate? Is it inside or being held by a trust? So it's actually going to therefore bypass probate court. Are these estate plans that people have created 20, 30 years ago, are they still valid today? Have they been updated? Do we have updated beneficiaries on these accounts, or come to find out that, oh, something wasn't titled correctly, or, oh, we've since moved out of the house that we lived in 20 years ago, and we've never updated our estate plan to show or have the trust in our current home, right? Some of these things get overlooked a lot of times that do create headaches, because maybe you've thought all these things through about, hey, I've saved and saved and saved, and I have all this big pile of money. But if you cannot pass it on efficiently, if you're going to get stuck in the system of a probate court and slog through that for 18 months and get your money sucked up through the court or through attorney's fees and through the heartache and the pain of, you know, family infighting, that's something we want to avoid. So that is done just through proper estate planning, which, again, we don't want to wait until a life event occurs, until there's a health emergency or a health scare that really kicks you in the butt and says, hey, I got to get something started. Let's get out ahead of that and start as soon as possible. Every family should have an estate plan. I even believe, you know, every young family should have an estate plan. Don't wait until you're 70 or 80 years old to start wondering, hey, I should talk to an attorney or talk to about my estate plan or my trust.
21: I have a 3-year-old. I feel like it's weird, but
0: I think I need to have this conversation with you, Matt, in terms of planning things out. I just figured, oh, put money into a 529 and we're good and we've got it all planned out. It's like, wait a second. What if, is this a difficult conversation to have with people? Because, I mean, just in me thinking about that, I was like, well, that is the what if I get hit by a bus theory. Is, I mean, I don't want to think about that as a human being. I don't want to think about leaving my family behind. But also, it's almost irresponsible to not talk with somebody like you about this very difficult topic.
22: If you're DIYing it and you're not looking into just the estate plan or what happens on the transfer, if you got to play that what if game. What happens if I do get hit by a bus tomorrow, right? Or if you have an advisor that's not having those kinds of conversations with you and with your family, it's time to start looking to have those conversations just to get a second opinion to say, hey, well, what if this happens to me? And I know a lot of people sit there and say, well, hey, okay, you know, a lot of people are thinking of it in the context, like you said, Mike, hey, what if something happened to my wife and I, right? Then it goes to my daughter, it goes to my kids, or it goes to XYZ. But a lot of people aren't thinking about what happens if one of you or your spouse was to pass away. Is that surviving spouse, you know, and I would ask you, Mike, is your wife capable of kind of carrying the torch on that financial plan? You can be a DIYer and be really smart and have all your spreadsheets and be doing everything yourself. And in most families and most households, there's one person that's kind of managing the finances. If something happens to that individual, husband or wife, is the surviving spouse able to then carry the torch and continue that plan on their own? Are they able to, and do they have the ability to, do they have the knowledge to, or maybe they're, maybe you have an advisor, right? That you're working with individually. Do they have the wherewithal to then ask that advisor certain questions? Do they know where to start asking, right? And communication is a big key on that. So one of the things that we do is every household that I work with, I'm always encouraging, we want to bring in the whole household. We want families to bring in their kids. We want families to make sure that the husband and wife is present in those conversations to have an understanding of where money is at, what's the plan, what would happen if, and again, we play that what if game just to make sure that everyone understands that we're on the same page. So again, it would just look at it like a second opinion. If you're not having those conversations in your own household, if you're not having those conversations with your own financial advisor, give us a call and start having those conversations today. The number is 833-777-4296. Again, 833-777-4296.
0: It's not just about passing down money or inheriting money. It's about passing down a plan. It's about, as you mentioned, carrying that torch, communication, education, the right structure in place before that wealth moves. I mean, we're talking about generation to generation in the grand 30,000 foot view here, this segment. But do you find that the different generations are looking at this concept of passing on a legacy or retiring or inheritance differently in terms of baby boomers, millennials, and Gen Z?
22: Well, I think the different generations look at investing differently. I think they look at wealth building differently. I think they're at completely different stages of their life. So when you look at a baby boomer in general, right, we talk about that wealth passing on and that wealth being there. You know, most Gen Xers and most millennials are still at the early stages of their career. So they are definitely still in accumulation mode by and far, right? So they're just foot on the gas, work as hard as they can, save as much as they can. And most baby boomers, as they start to shift into retirement planning or retirement in general, are at a different stage of that wealth planning roadmap. They're in either wealth diversification or wealth maintenance mode, or they're now in wealth distribution mode. Hey, we're taking money out of our accounts. We're no longer putting money into those accounts. So they look at it differently. They talk about it a lot differently. I'd say that younger generations are a lot more communicative on that, right? So they're willing to have those conversations. And you got to think about it culturally too, where I have a lot of families that they will never have those conversations with their kids. As much as I pry and try and say, hey, let's bring them in, they right? don't want their kids to know how much money they have. And that's okay. I'm not telling them that they need to talk about how much money they need to have or how much money that mom and dad have, but we want to talk about, hey,

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1: 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Matt, when you talk about estates and inheritance, obviously the quick connection is my spouse. But there, it gets a little bit more muddier, if you will, when it comes to actually handing some things down. I mean, I remember recently there was with the Secure Act, and there's a stretch IRA. What are some of the major differences really quickly in between handing off an inheritance to a spouse as opposed to a future generation?
0: Yeah, there is. When we talk about, hey, let's just understand what investment vehicles we have and where our wealth is at, where our savings is at, where our either our liquid or illiquid money is at. Because a lot of people have different buckets, right? Some people have a lot of, and I'd say this would be baby boomer specific, would be a lot of wealth is being held inside of real estate, right? A lot of people have their money and their net worth is tied inside of a primary residence as a whole, right? That's where the majority of people's wealth is. And then you step outside of that and you look at, okay, we have money in retirement accounts. We have money in non-retirement accounts. We have money in cash. So you want to make sure you understand how that money is going to be passed on to them, what the rules on the legacy transfer is, whether it's, hey, a simple IRA, as an example, if you have a beneficiary designation on it, is generally going to bypass a trust. It's going to, you know, if you have a beneficiary designation on an IRA or a 401k, it's going to bypass probate. It's going to go directly to that beneficiary. Not the same rules on real estate, right? So generally, most husband and wife are handling or holding that title together jointly. If something happens to both of them and there is no trust holding that asset, or maybe there's no beneficiary deed or there's nobody else on that title, well, that home, even though you maybe wanted it to go to your kids, is going to have to then go through probate first, right? So we want to look at how that's all going to go through, not only just be passed on to those beneficiaries, how it's going to be taxed. I know at the end of the show here, we got another segment coming up specifically regarding that, Mike, regarding the Secure 2.0 changes and the inheritance rules on some of those IRA accounts, because it is absolutely massive. So hang on tight. We're coming through to talk about that. 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

0: Welcome back to the Bright Wealth Management Show. I'm Mike Bauer alongside Matt Dagas, founder and CEO of Bright Wealth Management. Matt, I want to talk to you about one of the more common emotional experiences in retirement. I'm sure you hear this from your clients. You know, we've all heard this for years, but the fear of running out of money. It's the number one retirement fear most people carry. Even people who are actually in pretty solid shape still kind of have that fear of running out of money. Why do you feel like that fear persists, even when, especially when you sit down with somebody, it doesn't warrant that fear?
1: It's psychological, right? It's the number one fear. Like it's widely polled out there with anyone that is either approaching retirement or in retirement. Their number one fear is outliving their money or running out of money while in retirement, right? And we talk about this with clients and prospects in our office all the time that, you know, a lot of it just comes down to the fact of like, hey, you've been working your whole life. I know that probably everyone listening to the show probably got a job maybe when they were in high school or younger, and they started making money, and they at one point and for the rest of their life were making a paycheck consistently every month or every 2 weeks, to then stop making money, to then stop having that consistent paycheck and rely on your savings, your investments, your retirement to get you there, to pay and cover all of your expenses, your bills, inflation, go through market volatility, and potentially last, you know, 20, 30 plus years. Psychologically, that is very, very difficult. I completely understand the notion and the fear, what goes on in their mind at night, what keeps them up at night in that worry of like, hey, I'm about to retire, or maybe I'm just about to retire and I'm really scared. What happens if this occurs, right? And we play that what if game a lot with prospective clients.

0: clients and clients, and we want to work through that. But it just comes down to, a lot of times, how do we remove that fear? It comes down to creating a plan. I think that the fear is driven by the lack of plan that people have. And a lot of times it comes down to, hey, people have a number. They look at their accounts and they say, hey, I have X amount of dollars. And people can have millions of dollars in their account, but not know how much they can spend. Maybe they feel like, am I spending enough? Am I spending too much? What happens if the market crashes? Like, what if we go through another great financial crisis? What if we go through another 2007 or 2008? Do I lose 50% of my money? Am I going to be able to come back from that? Am I taking too much risk? Like, all of these questions are totally valid when you don't actually know what that plan entails. And, you know, for a lot of people, if you're a DIY or if you're doing it yourself, then it is very difficult to plan for those contingencies. It's very difficult for you to ask yourself, what if, what if, what if? And if you have an advisor, maybe you're working with a big box firm, maybe you have a financial advisor that you're working with and you just hear, you're going to be fine. Don't worry about it. You got enough money, but you don't actually know the details. That is kind of scary, right? So we want to actually lay out those details. And with every person that we sit with, Mike, we actually put out that visual for them. I'll show them all those what if scenarios, whether the market drops, whether Social Security gets cut, whether you live 10 years longer. We'll show you cash flow. I'll show you exactly where this money is going to be coming from. We'll show you how we're going to create this income, how we're going to replace income, and how you can live stress-free for the rest of your life. I think it's really important, though, to create that foundation with a plan and to visually show people, as a lot of people are visual learners.
1: If you do kind of associate with the fear of running out of money, if that speaks to you, give Matt a call at 833-777-4BWM. That's 833-777-4296. You can go to brightwm.com. Right there on the front page, click on Get a Complimentary Portfolio Review button. It's absolutely free. No pressure, no obligation. You can find out where you stand. And Matt, I mean, I love kind of the way you put that, is that maybe a lot of people have heard, hey, don't worry, you're going to be fine.
0: Yeah.
1: The follow-up question that is, why? And it sounds like you answer that question before people even have a chance to ask, like, okay, why am I going to be fine? Because to me, that's an important follow-up. If somebody tells me, like, hey, you're going to be good, or okay, why? Like, how do I know that that's the case?
0: And I would ask you, Mike, if you had an advisor and you ask them, like, hey, am I good? Do I have enough money? And they say, yeah, you're fine. Don't worry about it.
1: Would that make you feel better?
0: Yeah, problem solved, right? Yeah. Problem solved. No, it's not, right? And I hear that all the time, where people meet with their financial advisor and they get that answer of, you're going to be fine. Don't worry about it. You got enough money. Well, what does that mean, right? And what if this happens? Or what if I had a health issue? Or what if I needed this amount? Or what if taxes are higher? Like, all these different questions are really important. So we want to actually put that to the test, right? We're going to actually go through all those scenarios and we simply just walk backwards. Like, I have a really in-depth software tool that I use that encompasses a lot of your financial plan. Actually, it encompasses not just your finances and what your investments are, but your real estate or your estate plan and your beneficiaries and inflation and taxes and all these different things. And how do they affect your plan? And then what if this changes? Or what if we tweak this? Or what if this unexpected event occurs? And how could it rock you? All those what ifs. And if we can answer those what ifs and then get to the crazy what ifs of the things that are not realistic happening, then I've known we've kind of checked those boxes.
1: You know, I had a conversation with somebody the other day kind of about just, you know, they were asking me about, you know, doing the show with you. And they said, you know, what's something that maybe you didn't see? And I said, you know what I've learned over time is that there's so many things that I don't even think about. For instance, the other day, somebody said, you have a daughter. I have a young daughter. That means that down the line, I'm paying for a wedding. So I didn't even think about that. You know, we're doing a good job. We're putting money in the 529. We're trying to save. And then all of a sudden I'm like, oh, 20 years from now, I could have a $20,000, $30,000 bill. That's an expense that I right now am not accounting for. And that's the kind of conversation that people need to have with you.
0: Yeah. And let me break it to you, Mike. $20,000 or $30,000 today for a wedding would be reasonable.
1: No. Oh.
0: In 20 years, that $20,000 or $30,000 is probably going to be a lot more money, right?
1: Okay, I need to change my math.
0: Yeah. So start taking your Tums there a little bit. But but that's some of the things you just mentioned something right there. You said, like, hey, I have a daughter. We want to maybe pay for that wedding. We're going to do some traditional route. We want to give them a gift. In 20 years, maybe we're going to fund this wedding and I'm going to need 20 or 30 grand, right? Your brain is already thinking the amount of money that you need. And then if 20 years from now, you got your 20 grand ready to go, but with inflation, that wedding cost 100 grand.
1: Oh my goodness. She wants a princess wedding now.
0: Yeah. Or, you know, whatever. And that's, with inflation, right? You got to look at some of those things. So those are the things that we want to talk about. And a lot of times the back of the napkin math that people do at home doesn't get you there, right? You're likely forgetting things where we talk about it all the times. Where I just had a prospective client that we sat with and we were going over their financial plan last week. And they had told me, hey, Matt, I need, you know, $8,000 a month for living expenses. And I said, okay, great. So if we need $8,000 a month, and I said, now in order to get that $8,000 a month, we need to actually take out about 10. right? Because you got to account for taxes. And their brain almost broke for a second because they weren't thinking about that, right? They just said like, oh, I thought I needed 8. And I said, no, you need to take out 10. And that's with today's taxes, right? So we have to play that game of, okay, now we got to figure out. And sometimes like that extra, you know, the difference between taking out 8,000 or 10,000 a month, that may break your plan, right? That may be too much money to be withdrawing on an annual basis or a monthly basis. So we have to look at that holistically and comprehensively. And again, it will never be acceptable in our office to give somebody an answer of, you'll be fine. Don't worry about it, right? Because I know that I want to feel warm and fuzzy and safe at night. And I want my clients to feel warm and fuzzy and safe at night. And I want them to be able to just live their life and not have to worry about it. We're there to provide them a service that goes beyond investment management. You know, that's the starting point. And now we want to protect their assets. We want to grow their legacy. We want to build them the confidence and the reassurance in their financial plan. And it really starts with that plan, right? So when you come into our office, we're going to build out that plan for you totally free, something that we work on with our clients on a regular basis. We actually create like a living financial plan for them that we're going to always be adjusting. So if you want a copy of that plan, if you want to see where you're at today and really just get a second opinion, if you're doing it yourself, let's put the numbers to the test. Let's see that back of the napkin math kind of play out. And if you already have an advisor and maybe you are getting that you're okay, you know, response, then let's get a second opinion. Let's put that to the test and let's see where you stand today. Let's build out a real comprehensive financial plan that includes income, that includes investments, that includes taxes and legacy and all these great things that we need to talk about. So you can call us right now, get on our calendar, 833-777-4296. Again, 833-777-4296.
1: Matt, you mentioned that you were meeting with somebody recently and they said, I need 8K and it's really 10K. Are there things like Roth conversions that can help people with those taxes, with that planning down the line to take on some of that tax burden now rather than later where it becomes a question in their plan?
0: Yeah, I mean, we got a plan. Like you said, you know, when you're thinking about taxes, you have to be a little bit fluid because we're thinking about taxes today. And a lot of people will immediately associate like, hey, this is what I pay in taxes today, or this is what I should pay in taxes today. But that's never forever, right? And it's likely like, what if taxes go higher? And most people will sit there and say, yeah, they're probably going to go higher in the future. How does that change or affect my plan? So a lot of what we do is, you know, we do a lot of proactive tax planning. How can we reduce not just today's taxes, but your future taxes? So Roth conversions are a good ability to do that. And all that is essentially moving some of that pre-tax money into tax-free money, you know, locking in paying taxes today on that money. So that way we can generate tax-free income for the rest of your life with that. There's other things that we'll want to be doing, but we want to think about that tax liability as a whole and how it affects you on an ongoing basis forever.
1: If you are specifically concerned or curious about taxes, you can go online to brighttaxbill.com. That's brighttaxbill.com and get a clearer picture of your future tax situation right there. How does that work, Matt? You know, somebody comes in and they specifically, okay, Social Security, they don't want to talk about that. They want to talk to you about taxes and about trying to avoid paying Uncle Sam that extra few thousand or maybe even more down the line. How does that conversation start with you?
0: Yeah, well, we're going to talk about Social Security too, right? It's taxable, right? So if you want to go online, what Mike just mentioned, brighttaxbill.com is a little quick resource. You can go online, put in your information as to how much you have saved in qualified assets. It's going to ask you a couple questions, what your age is, what you're expecting for returns on your portfolio. And it's going to show you essentially what your current tax bill is going to be if you left everything the same. And then on the other side, it's going to show you what you could be saving if you took some steps to do some proactive tax planning, right? So when we sit there and we look at those taxes, we are actually going to map out, hey, how much are you paying today? What kind of expenses are we taking? You know, what kind of income or where are you getting that money from in retirement? Where are you taking all that money from every month? Is it coming out of a pre-tax account every month? Is that the only bucket of money that we have? So we have to start to plan that out. And then you have to ask yourself, okay, do we have other income, pensions or Social Security? Everyone has Social Security. Guess what? It's still taxable income. So how does that affect your overall plan? Does it, you know, hurt you? Does it help you? We want to look at it holistically. We want to be having those big conversations. They are extremely important. And I promise you, it's not a scary conversation. 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
3: KTAR News time is 1:30. I'm Anna Ulp. A house fire in Phoenix this morning sent 6 people to the hospital in critical condition. Firefighters from multiple cities responded to the house near 43rd Avenue and Encanto Boulevard just before 11:30 a.m. and say the blaze was under control by noon. Information around the victims' ages or injuries has not been released. And the Pocket Fire, burning 7 miles north of Sedona in the Secret Mountain Wilderness area, has grown to 500 acres and has forced the closure of the State Route 89A between Fort Tuthill and the north end of Sedona. Evacuations have been ordered in the Oak Creek Canyon area between Sedona and Forest Highlands, and the American Red Cross has set up a shelter at the Sedona Red Rock High School. And now for a check on traffic from the Valley Chevy Dealers Traffic Center. We are still seeing a disabled vehicle on the right shoulder of the I-10 westbound. That's just before the Stack interchange, and the on-ramp to the northbound I-17 is seeing some significant slowing there. The northbound State Route 51 is closed this weekend between the I-10 and Indian School Road until 5 a.m. on Monday. The eastbound Loop 202 Santan Freeway is closed between Price Road and Arizona Avenue also until 5 a.m. on Monday. And the northbound Loop 101 Pima Freeway is closed between Shea Boulevard and Princess Drive until 4 a.m. on Sunday. In KTAR weather for the Valley, we have some very hot days on the way this week. It's going to feel like summer. Today we have a mostly sunny high of 106. Tonight a clear low of 80. Tomorrow we're going to heat back up to 106 again for Father's Day. Looking ahead to next week, we're going to see highs between starting 109 on Monday, and we're going to make our way through the lower 110s there through the rest of the week. It's currently 100 degrees in Mesa. 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I'm Anna Ulp on Arizona's news station, KTAR News.
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1: 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You know, something we talk a lot about on the show is the importance of working with an independent advisor, somebody who actually knows your situation and builds a plan around you. You're going to hear that story firsthand today. A client, a close friend, and a real world example of what planning should look like. Matt, take it away.
0: we have a very special guest here in the studio, someone that I talk about on a regular basis. Either you see us on TV, you see us, listen to us on the radio. We support this foundation through everything that we do. They are our charity of choice. It's the Travis Mills Foundation. And I am here joined in studio with the founder himself, retired Army Staff Sergeant Travis Mills.
6: Hey, what's up, you winners out there listening? Thanks for having me on here. Matt, you are such a good looking gentleman. I'll tell you what, your brain is impressive, but so is your beauty.
0: Oh, thank you. I appreciate that. You know, Travis, you are you're a really unique individual because most people have no idea. You're just like a jokester 24/7.
6: That's right. I happened to lose my arms and legs in Afghanistan like an idiot. But in truth, I had a bad day at the office when I was in the Army. Had to recalibrate my whole entire life and figure things out. And through my recovery at Walter Reed of 19 months, my wife stayed by my side when I told her she shouldn't. I didn't think I had enough left to give her. And my daughter was 6 months old. And I thought, wow, how can I still be a husband and a father? And, you know, just through 19 months of recovery and working hard and having them by my side, I was able to recover fully. I can do everything I really could do before, walk, drive, you know, use a prosthetic hand. And it's all because I live in a great nation that takes care of me. And even furthermore, people would expect I probably won't do much after my injury. You know, you would think like, oh, he's probably going to sit around and do nothing. But really, I get the chance to speak around the nation.
0: You honestly do more. You're probably more active than most Americans, I'd assume, to be honest.
6: Well, you know, the truth, I am, and pretty active. I went, you know, but the thing is, like, I get the privilege of still being around. And I think that's what people can't figure out with me is, like, how's he do it? How's he keep pushing forward? But the truth is, I get the chance to. And I have a lot of friends that make it back home. And I live every day to the fullest because I get, you know, the opportunity to still be here because those doctors and nurses worked on me for 14 hours straight. And during my recovery process, I had to figure out what I was going to do. And as you mentioned, I have my nonprofit, the Travis Mills Foundation, which I'm so proud of and grateful for. But I also have a few businesses that I was able to start with some friends. And, you know, through that and my speaking, you know, you think you're doing everything right. Like, you're like, okay, I'm doing everything right. I found out when I talked to you that I was not planning for my future very well.
0: Well, I mean, so you have an amazing nonprofit, the Travis Mills Foundation, which if you want to learn more about that and what him and his wife do, and they have a huge team and they have, you know, the best facilities in the country for rehabbing veterans and their families, first responders, you can go to TravisMillsFoundation.org to learn more about that, donate to them. Travis's story is amazing. You know, he lost both arms and legs. That's not a joke. I know he's joking all the time and he's funny and he missed laughing all the time, but Travis set his backpack down on IED, got blown up, woke up, had no arms and legs, and started a foundation. You know, he has two prosthetic legs, one prosthetic arm, and him and his wife have one of the most successful veterans organizations out there in the country. And he's also, when I say he's one of the most active people that I know, this guy is one of the busiest people that I know as well. He's traveling around the country for the speaking engagements, probably traveling around the world, actually. I'm sure you've gone over.
6: Every now and then.
0: Yeah. So you're all over the country. You're all over the world. And you have a bunch of for-profit businesses that are very successful. You are a very successful entrepreneur. You are also a published author. So you do a lot of work. You have a lot of businesses going. And you were very fortunate in that situation where you've worked your butt off. And now you're like sitting there and you came to me one day. We were actually in Cleveland at one of your charity events and you would come up to me and you're like, hey, Matt, I just have a couple quick questions for you. Should I be doing X, Y, Z? Should I have all this money in my checking account? You know, I know I have my retirement account set up, but is there anything else I can be doing? Because I'm hearing things from friends and family and they said I should do this or I do this. And I think I was like, wait, nobody's grabbed you yet and helped you? And I just had always assumed that you had like a team of people, given that you're so successful, that you had like a team of people, you know, in the background doing this stuff for you. So,
6: well, yeah, sorry to cut you off there, but for me, I was just taking advice from, you know, kind of one of those big box firms, if you will. Like I was just like, okay, what do I need to do? They would bring me in or send me an email like, hey, we're doing this, this, and this, not explain anything. And I was just like, oh, okay, that sounds good. But they never, ever expanded on anything that they were doing. And I was just basically, I felt like a number. After I talked to you, I was like, why are the people not doing this? So the fact that I was able to talk with you and you didn't mind giving me advice, free advice at first, obviously, because I was like, hey, you know, no, I get it.
0: But one of the things that we did with you and your wife, which, you know, is very common nowadays. I mean, you guys live in Maine full time and you travel and you're busy and you're out in Arizona every once in a while. But we just did a virtual and I approached that. Like I would, and I was, you saw me in business mode and serious Matt mode at the time. And I approached it like I would any other client meeting, right? So we sat in, you and your wife had, you know, brought over some retirement account statements that we had. We looked over and gave you like what I would call the portfolio analysis and gave you some reports to see where you guys are at now. And then we talked and worked backwards and said, hey, well, let's talk about your goals and what you and Kelsey want. And you guys have two young children and you want to leave a legacy and you're building generational wealth for your family and you really want to maximize that. So one of the things that I touched on that was a huge opportunity was just, you know, being wiser with your savings, right? You know, maximizing and getting the most out of some of those savings in some diversified investments in the market, you know, not necessarily taking too much risk. Because I know whenever you're married, right, sometimes we have a lot of couples where one wants to be really aggressive, one's very conservative or uncomfortable with the market. You don't really know where to start. So we kind of take baby steps with that. And then, you know, maximizing tax savings for you. That was huge.
6: Well, absolutely. And that's the thing, like the tax savings and figuring out where the sweet spot is, because my wife and I have different opinions on how we should be investing and how hard we should go in the paint, if you will. But at the same time, like you made a very comfortable, very open and honest conversation about what your thoughts were. And if something's not working, you were like, I'm more than happy to change it or to talk about any other strategy that you think might work or give you different ideas. And that's the thing, like, it wasn't I felt like last time I was doing this with a different firm, you know, it was, this is what you're going to do. This is where it's going to go. And this is what you should expect out of it. And then when it didn't meet up to it or whatever, like, well, just, you know, this is what we're going to do. And they didn't explain anything. There was no, so I'm happy to be where I'm at now with you.
0: Well, and that was on the heels of that, right? They didn't explain anything or I didn't get any contact or I never heard from anyone. That's you and every other person that comes in my office, mm-hmm. right? Mm-hmm. That's the biggest issue with a lot of people with working with financial advisors is, you know, they don't necessarily understand what's going on or, you know, when market volatility strikes and, you know, you're not prepared for that. You don't understand. You just see your account either going down or up. You're like, what's happening? So we're big and I'm very big on number one, communication. I told you and your wife, like, I am very big on meeting regularly through the year. If you need me, you have me, right? Mm-hmm. Whether you have a scheduled meeting with me or you want to pick up the phone and call me, I'm available for you and we can get time on the calendar. That's for you or for anyone else. Now, you're a good friend of mine. But that's how I treat every client, right? So it's important to note that that's the experience that you should have with your financial advisor. That's something that we've built into the culture at Bright Wealth Management. And that's the experience I want everyone else out there to experience. You know, when you're working with an independent fiduciary, it's really important that you have that strong relationship. And because you're trusting them ultimately with, you know, your life savings.
6: Well, and that's the thing I was going to say is like, we could be the best friends ever. But at the same time, when it comes down to the money that I make and the money I've saved up and how I plan on taking care of my financial future, like that, you know, there is a dividing line. So it's like, just because you're my friend doesn't mean I'm going to trust like my other friends with my wealth that I'm trying to build. Like, you are somebody that I actually legitimately trust. I'm like, hey, look, here's what I've made. Here's what I have. And instead of just leaving it in an account that I know it's safe, I'm going to trust that you're going to be able to do such amazing things with it to help change my life and my family's life for the better. And I think that's important because yes, we are friends, but also when it comes to people's personal money, like that's a huge thing. And that's where the trust factor comes in of like, just because you're a great person and I enjoy the banter that we get to have, you know, we're not being so serious all the time. When it comes down to money, like that's a serious thing and you take it very serious and very professional. And, you know, I just felt like it wasn't cookie cutter. Like that's the thing. Other places, it's like you put into a box. This is what we're doing. This is what our clients all do. And this is, you know, how it's going to work because this is what we want. And you're like, no, hey, look, this is what we can do, or we can do this. This is what I would recommend here. Over here, you might want to do this or this, and I can't tell you which one's a better option. This one feels better to you. This one's more aggressive. This one's less aggressive, and this one's moderate. And whatever, you know, Goldilocks and Three Bears you feel about this is where you should go. So I just want to say thanks. I mean, I appreciate it. My wife and I have never been so secure in our choice and have, you know, a really great peace of mind, really, to go forward in our financial future.
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1: Thank you so much for listening to the Bright Wealth Management Show. I'm Mike Bauer, but more importantly, I'm sitting here with Matt Dagas, the CEO and founder of Bright Wealth Management. Matt, I want to talk to you in this segment about a decision that affects virtually everybody, virtually every retiree, and it still trips people up. And I'm sure it's a question you get all the time, which is, when should I take Social Security? So let me ask you this. Are we seeing more early Social Security claims over time? Is there kind of a trend that you can point to?
0: The big question, like going back, is like, when do you take Social Security? When's the right time for you?
1: And I don't know. I'm asking you because I have no idea.
0: Great question, right? And we sit there and we make an actual plan. One of the things that we want to do is we need to plan that out, because a lot of people, whether they are 10 years out from Social Security age or whether they are Social Security eligible today, don't even know when the best time is for them, right? And that time may be now. It may have been already passed. And it's like, hey, take it as soon as possible. But for a lot of people, you're right. I think they are taking Social Security sooner than expected. But it's one of those topics that it does not get really discussed enough and dug down to about when is the right time, right? And a lot of it is, you talk about it with friends and family, you talk about it, you read news articles about it's going to be taken away, so you got to get it as soon as possible, or you got to get every dollar out of it, so you got to wait till 70. And there's a lot of nuance, and there can be some intricacies on when it's right for you or when it's right for you and your spouse to elect it, because we want to optimize. We want to maximize what's the most amount of money that we can get in. I look at it and I tell people, look, you're never going to get out what you put into this. So let's get the most out of it that we possibly can. And we have to talk about a lot of different factors, like what's your income? How old are you and your spouse? Like, how long are you planning on working towards? And also, it is a taxable source of income. It's very much taxable. So we need to look at how it affects your overall taxes and if it changes anything in that tax plan that maybe you have or don't have or that we're putting together, because it's going to affect your taxes in some sense.
1: 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But Matt, you know, when we're looking at kind of this discussion, and you brought it up, like friends and family, I'm thinking like you're having a barbecue, you're at the pool or something like that. Kids are having a good time. And somebody is going to break out the, well, Social Security's not it's not going away, or Social Security is going away. Do you have a definitive answer to Social Security is dead or Social Security is fine? Everything's good.
0: No, I don't, because, well, number one, I don't have the crystal ball, right? I'd be gone somewhere if I did. But for 40 years, they've been saying it's going away, right?
1: Yeah.
0: And they just continually push the number of like, it's going away by 2036 or it's going away by this time. And, 40 years ago, it was like, if 1985, it's going to be gone, or 19. So they keep pushing that bar. It's the same people, by the way. There's other people out there that are continually saying that the next crash is coming, that, so-and-so is, this is happening, that this has never occurred before. I will tell you this is like, we have to remove certain factors from this Social Security topic. We don't want to base any decision when we talk about finances around fear. We want to look at numbers. We want to look at facts. We want to try to remove as much emotion as possible. So I generally just throw out the topic of it's going to be gone away, because a lot of that is widely speculative. And in general, there's a reason why for the last 40 years, it's been talked about and said it's going to be gone and it doesn't work and it's going to dry up, is because both sides of the aisle point the finger at each other and neither of them want to actually do it, because they know that they will create themselves a one-term politician if they actually make a move and make any changes to either Social Security or Medicare. We look at that and just say, let's throw that out. But we also have to look at, again, some of the rules of Social Security is like, when can you claim it? For many people, if you don't know, you can get as early as 62 and you can wait and defer if you wanted to as late until 70, right? And there is some benefits. You get the most amount of money if you wait until 70, but what did you give up by waiting all those years? And a lot of people often overlook what they're giving up. Not saying that you should take it at 62, because there's some penalties that could incur if you don't wait until your full retirement age where you're still working, because you can only earn a certain amount of money, but you really have to look at those numbers and the math and what we call the break-even point to say, hey, if I'm going to wait until 70 as an example, what did I give up to wait all of those years to get an extra $1,000 a month or $1,200 a month, or maybe it's $500 a month, right? And how does that affect my overall plan with my taxes? And for some people, I also tell them, like, we look at that holistic plan of they are retired and maybe they don't need the money. And I tell people all the time, they'll tell me, hey, Matt, I don't need the Social Security money. I'll just defer it because I don't need it. And I say, yeah, but what if you had it? Like, wouldn't it be good to just have the extra money? What if you reinvested that extra money every month or every year? And on top of that, what if you then didn't have to take that money out of your portfolio and you didn't have to rely on your investments to get you that extra income and you could offset some of that income need with Social Security, right? It provides you maybe a little bit of extra peace of mind or reassurance. So you have to look at the whole plan, and not all of it is going to be numbers and math and spreadsheets, because some of those biggest variables like longevity, how long are we going to live? No one knows, right? We don't know. We have a plan and life has another plan. So we got to remember, it's like you could live to be 95 years old, but what if you live to be 80? What if you live to be 85? How does that affect when you take Social Security?
1: And that's why you need to give Matt a call. Because I asked you a question. I said, hey, is Social Security alive, dead? And essentially what you said, Matt, was it's an individual basis based on your situation and your plan. And that's the reason why you want to give Matt a call, somebody like him, to help you plan things out for your situation. There isn't a one size fits all answer for everybody out there. And that's why you want to give Matt a call at 833-777-4296. That's 833-777-4BWM. You can schedule a complimentary portfolio review with Matt's team online at brightwm.com. And I mean, that's, you know, hey, Matt, there's no one size fits all answer to solving the Social Security problem that we hear about at, you know, at backyard barbecues. Is that it really is about getting one-on-one time with somebody on your team, getting one-on-one time with you, and looking at your situation and planning out something that fits you.
0: Yeah. And not to make the topic of Social Security really confusing, because hopefully, you know, you've gone onto the SSA website, the Social Security website. Maybe you're starting to look at it. Maybe you get that mailer every year where it shows you the bar chart and it says, here's what you're expected to get. But you need to look at the whole plan, right? And for many people, there's other things that could make a difference. Like, we have a lot of clients that are widows or widowers, and maybe they have a widower's or a widow benefit, right? Where it's like, hey, they can actually collect their deceased spouse's benefit first and let theirs grow. And in the meantime, they can collect that benefit, let theirs grow, and then switch on to their benefit in the future when it becomes larger. That's something that a lot of people don't know. And you can, in that case, they can actually start Social Security as early as 60. But then other things that come into play is, like, you know, if you are married, and a lot of couples, maybe there's a disparagement in their income. Maybe one person earned more than the other person, or one person worked and the other person was a stay-at-home parent, or whatever the case may be. Both people are entitled to Social Security. Maybe there's a spousal benefit that one person's entitled to that actually gets them more income. You're leaving money on the table. And I had a client that they didn't know that. And by doing so, like, he was able to elect Social Security. His wife was able to elect his spousal Social Security. And by doing so, they were able to start collecting an extra like $1,500 a month that they didn't even know existed, because their previous advisor doesn't talk about Social Security with them. So we have those comprehensive discussions. We make sure that it's a part of your plan, as it's a part of like what your income is. Then we have to talk about taxes, and it's very taxable, right? And not to make it more confusing, but there's a whole other way that Social Security taxes are calculated. It's not just regular income tax. It's a thing called provisional income. So it's like, you have to know about provisional income. Most people don't understand how it's calculated, but that is how Social Security taxability is shown. And, you know, for many people, it's going to be up to 85% of your Social Security is going to be considered taxable income. So you want to look at that and say, okay, well, I'm going to collect this benefit, but how does it affect my taxes overall, right? And again, it just goes back to creating a plan, creating a strategy, knowing a little bit more about how it affects you. It's not just an individualized one size fits all thing. If you talk to your brother, talk to your neighbor, talk to your dog, whenever you do that conversation, I will promise you that every person you meet and talk to is going to have a different need of when it was best for them. And maybe that person that you talk to that's so adamant that Social Security is going to be gone in the next couple of years, or they're so adamant that they had to take it at 70 because they wanted to get every dollar out of it. Maybe that wasn't the right decision, right? And you need to know exactly how the math fits you.
1: So when you're saying all that, I'm thinking about me taking my car into the shop. And the reason why I'm thinking about that is that I know how to change a tire, right? If I blow a tire, I could put the spare on, get the donut on, no big deal. But under the hood, I mean, you know, oil change, I could do an oil change, but the rest of it, I'm not touching. 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Nope, I'm out. I'm going to go and seek the, you know, guidance of a professional. I'm going into a trusted auto shop, and not to say that you're an auto shop, Matt, but that's the reason why people should schedule an appointment with you. 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
18: Closed while U.S. Central Command says that crucial waterway is open. It all comes back to Israel's latest volley of strikes on Lebanon, which Lebanese authorities say killed more than a dozen people. Iran says that move violates its memorandum of understanding with the U.S. ABC News foreign correspondent Brick Clennett is in Jerusalem.
19: A lot of political, domestic pressure that Netanyahu is feeling right now. He has an election coming up in October. And, you know, does he appease to the Trump administration and risk looking weak at home? Or does he risk that relationship with the Trump administration fraying even further? So it is quite a bind. And that's why Lebanon is such a pressure valve here and why it really risks the whole collapse of this agreement.
18: Right now, Vice President J.D. Vance is on his way to Switzerland, joining up with the American delegation waiting on Iranian officials there. Iran says its plan is to ensure the U.S. is still on board with the memorandum. A train collision in the U.K. leaves at least one person dead and nearly 90 wounded. Chief Constable Lucy Dorsey says the cause of the crash remains under investigation.
20: Specialist investigators from British Transport Police are working with colleagues at the Rail Accident Investigation Branch to gather the facts and determine what has happened.
18: Jubilation in the streets of Raleigh, North Carolina this afternoon, where the victory parade for the Stanley Cup champions, the Carolina Hurricanes, took place. Jordan Staal is the team's MVP.
21: You guys brought it, baby, every night, all season long, and in the playoffs, that arena, that atmosphere, that passion from you guys, I felt it. You saw it in my eyes, and I saw it in all your eyes. I could see it. I could feel it. You guys nailed it. And so thank you.
18: It's the Hurricanes' second Stanley Cup win. 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
3: KTAR News time is 2:02. I'm Anna Ulp. A fight that escalated to a shooting in South Phoenix late last night sent two adults and a teenager to the hospital. The Phoenix Fire Department responded to the area of 35th Avenue and Baseline Road around 11 p.m. to find an adult and teen struck by gunfire. They say their injuries were described as serious, but non-life-threatening.
22: Our goal is to keep this fire west of Highway 89 in Oak Creek Canyon. And so far, so good.
3: That's Dick Fleshman with the Southwest Incident Management Team talking about the Pocket Fire, a wildfire burning 7 miles north of Sedona in the Secret Mountain Wilderness area that's grown to 500 acres. Fleshman says fire managers are attacking the flames from the air.
22: We have 6 helicopters available. 4 of those are our largest Type 1 helicopters. They're currently working the fire. We also have air tankers on demand that we are calling in, and I'm just seeing a couple of them just flying over today. So we're just trying to keep that fire in check and keep it from moving.
3: The fires closed State Route 89A between Fort Tuthill and the north end of Sedona, and evacuations have been ordered in the Oak Creek Canyon area between Sedona and Forest Highlands. The American Red Cross is setting up a shelter at Sedona Red Rock High School that's located at 955 Upper Red Rock Loop in Sedona. And 2 other wildfires are also burning across the state. The Rock Canyon Fire near Arizona-Utah border has grown to over 4,600 acres. That's 20% contained as well. Also, the Sycamore Fire, about 20 miles north of Globe, has grown to over 3,300 acres and is 0% contained. It also prompted Gila County Sheriff's Office to place Griffin Ranch in a set status, meaning residents should be prepared to evacuate. And now for a check on traffic from the Valley Chevy Dealers Traffic Center. We're seeing a crash on the northbound I-17 exit ramp to Thomas Road. That's causing some significant slowing in that area. We also have some closures. The northbound State Route 51 is closed between the I-10 and Indian School Road. The eastbound Loop 22 Santan Freeway is closed between Price Road and Arizona Avenue. Both of those closures until 5 a.m. on Monday. And then the northbound Loop 101 Pima Freeway is also closed. That closure between Shea Boulevard and Princess Drive. And that one's expected to open up at about 4 a.m. tomorrow morning. KTAR weather for the Valley. We have some pretty hot days coming up this week. It's starting to feel like summer, that's for sure. Today we have a high of 106 with mostly sunny skies. Tonight it's going to cool down to a low of 80. Tomorrow for Father's Day, you can expect
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4: All right, welcome to the show, everybody. I'm your host, Kenny Michaels. It is fabulous to be here today. Welcome aboard. Boy, do we have a lot to talk about today. Huge news about gold and silver. Gold and silver's rallying, and we're going to talk about that. All right, I'm going to go ahead and turn the phone lines on right now. The number to get me live, 888-961-0222. Again, 888-961-0222. That will get you live with me. We have the amazing Wendy on phones today. Be nice to her when you call in, please. Welcome aboard, ladies and gentlemen. Gold is rallying. Silver is rallying. People say, why? What happened? What happened all of a sudden? It's not all of a sudden. I've been saying all along that as long as there's a war in Iran and as long as oil prices are going up, that has been holding gold back. It's been holding silver back. Game over. Game over. The war is ending. Oil prices tumbled and gold exploded. Because there's so many other things going on that are going to create a gold explosion. Inflation hit its highest point since 2023. Crazy. Trump says, I love inflation. Me too. Because it drives gold through the roof and I'm invested in gold. Okay? He says, I love inflation. I don't know how any president can love inflation. But nonetheless, inflation's good for gold. Okay, now, gold has also become the world's number one reserve asset. It used to be treasuries. Now it's gold. Why do I bring that up? Because that's the reason central banks around the world are pushing Trump to reprice gold. There's a lot of heat from outside of this country on Trump to reprice gold. People are asking him to reprice it. That's why he's headed to Fort Knox, probably. He's probably thinking, I can't reprice until I know how much I have, right? So how do you verify how much you have? Very simple. You go do an audit. He's going to Fort Knox. He says he thinks there's 400 tons of gold there. Okay. All I can tell you is this is exciting. If you're not in gold, get in gold. If you're in gold, get more. That's all I can tell you. We're on a rally now. Here we go. All right. So pay attention to this. A 67-year-old man inherited a 401k of $620,000. When he took money out, he got hit with an $80,000 tax bomb by Uncle Sam. Why? Because he wasn't in gold. Okay? When you inherit a retirement account, you have to take money out every year. And guess who has their hand out? Uncle Sam. The minute you move to gold, you help reduce that by quite a bit. Okay? So there was a big article on AOL.com about this 67-year-old guy that inherited a 401k of 620 grand and got hit with an 80,000 tax bomb. I bet you he wished he was in gold. There's too many advantages. Now we're soaring. Here we go. This is what we've been waiting for. The war is over. Oil prices are coming down and everybody's running to the yellow, shiny metal, baby. All right, call me here, 888-961-0222, or go to kennysgoldquiz.com. 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We're getting a rally. There's a rally going here for gold and silver. 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Jump in now. 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They sell the metals cheaper than anybody else, thank God. And all I can tell you is get the right product, and you're on your way to a hell of a journey. All right, welcome aboard. I'm Kenny Michaels. This is Striking Gold. So here's what I want to talk about. You heard me mention last week about Donald Trump, going to Fort Knox. And there was a video out, right, that had him talking about it, okay? And in a minute, for those of you that missed it, I'll play it again this week as well. But hear me out. You've got oil prices dropping. That's driving up gold and silver. Inflation has now hit a three-year high, highest it's been since 2023. Inflation is the number one reason gold and silver soar. The Justice Department just subpoenaed banks like Chase, Bank of America, and Wells Fargo for closing people's accounts due to political reasons. Okay, we've got Trump going to Fort Knox. We've got Trump talking about a repricing of gold. We've got gold being the top reserve asset in the world. Everybody feels safe in gold and silver, according to Yahoo Finance. They say we're in a gold rush. We've got gold and silver are now jumping. The National Bank of Georgia just bought $100 million worth of gold. And now with gold being the new reserve asset in the world, guess what? The whole stinking world is going to gold. You need to get that retirement account moved, because we're going to see a huge bump now in gold and silver now that the war is over. And you want to take advantage of that bump for sure. Okay? We know the banks are calling for $8,000 in gold. We know Chase was calling for $10,000 in gold. Okay, we know Bank of America saying silver is going to triple. Everybody's been wondering what's been holding us back. Well, what do you think? The war. But it's over. It's over, baby. Here comes gold. Here comes silver. All right. Now, there was a video of Donald Trump, and he talked about going to Fort Knox. And I think we still have that video. They're getting it ready. We're going to play it. And when we get it, I'll get notified and I'm going to play it for you. It's a tremendous video. And you'll hear Donald Trump talk about going to gold and why he's going to gold. Now, when you take your IRA and you take your 401k and you move it into physical metals, you're moving into safety. How do I know? Well, pay attention to this. Earlier this week, the market dropped 1,100 points. That same day, gold dropped 90. 2 days later, the market dropped 600 points. Gold dropped 40. Would you rather be tied to something that drops 40 or drops 600? It's an incredible situation of stability. That's why you move to gold. Even when the market tanked and gold went down, it hardly moved. So you don't lose much, and you make it up quickly. Where in the stock market, when stocks go down, now you think, oh God, how long is it going to take to recoup this? And I'm getting older. This is why you move to gold. This is the safe haven of gold. Okay? All right, the number to get me live, 888. 888- 561-0222. That's the number to get me live. I'm Kenny Michaels. This is Striking Gold. 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Best pricing anywhere in the gold business and the best buyback program as well. Or if you want me, the good-looking Kenny Michaels, and I'm telling you folks, when I say good-looking, ladies and gentlemen, listen, every day I look in the mirror, I get better looking every day. It's crazy. It's crazy. Okay? So you can go to kennysgoldquiz.com and I will help you personally get your cash and get your retirement account into gold. Gold is, this is it. The rally has started. The war is over. This is what gold and silver has been waiting for. Let's go, baby. All right. We got the Trump clip ready for you. I want you to hear this video. You can't hear a video, but you know what I mean. This was a video, and this is Trump talking about going to Fort Knox. This was about a week ago. Listen to this.
5: But you know, we're getting a little bit shaky. We're getting the yips on this stuff. Like, I want to find out. So we're going to open up the doors. I'm going to see if we have gold there. We want to find out. We're going to open the doors. We're going to inspect Fort Knox. We want to make sure that we actually have 400 tons of gold.
4: 400 tons of gold. Let's go, Mr. President. But did you hear what he said in the beginning? And I talked about this last week. Things are getting shaky. We're getting the yips. That's what he said. We're getting the yips. And as smart a man as I am, right, I'm thinking, what the heck are yips? Is that like a hive? Like, do I have to go to the doctor? Hey, doctor, do you have medication?

0: I translate what Trump said, well, we're getting the shakes or whatever he says, and we're getting the yips, we're getting anxiety. And I talked about this last week. I played this video last week. All right, now, I got a frog in my throat this morning. Listen to me. If he thinks we're in a difficult situation, and if he thinks we're getting anxiety, and if he's getting anxiety, where does the president of the United States, the president of the free world, the most powerful man in the world, where does he go when he gets anxiety? He goes to gold. He said, we're getting the yips. I'm going to go inspect Fort Knox. I'm going to verify my 400 tons of gold. Fabulous. Your own president is obsessed with gold.
1: But you know, we're getting a little bit shaky. We're getting the yips on this stuff.
0: Yeah, we're getting the yips on this stuff. I love you, Mr. President. Ain't that the truth? I would imagine he is getting the yips. I would imagine inflation at its highest point since 2023 would give him the yips. I would imagine Bank of America coming out and saying the market is overinflated, expect a significant drop, would give him the yips. I suspect Warren Buffett selling all of his Bank of America stock because he says the market's making him nervous would give Trump the yips. I would imagine that when the U.S. Justice Department is subpoenaing Chase Bank of America and Wells Fargo for closing accounts for political reasons would give the president the yips. I would imagine that poor 67-year-old man that inherited a 401k that got an $80,000 tax bomb gives him the yips. But guess what? The war is over. Oil prices are tumbling. That's pushing gold through the roof. Okay? Now these predictions of 8,000 at the end of the year, 10,000 at the end of the year are becoming real. We're here. Yes, we've been held back because of a fight with Iran, but that's over now. You saw what happened these last several days. Gold has exploded. Exploded. And all the talk is it only gets better from here. That doesn't change the fact the market is inflated. That doesn't change that. Okay? And everybody's expecting a significant drop in the market. There's too many red flags not to. Your own president said the market's too high. A correction would do it good. Sheesh. But guess what? Go to gold. Because when you go to gold, you're in safety. You're in safety when you go to gold, okay? As I said earlier, 3 days ago or 5 days ago, whatever it was, the market dropped 1,100 points. Gold only dropped 90. Then 2 days later, the market dropped 600 points. Gold only dropped 40. That's the stability. That's the safe haven when we're old like you and me, right? When we're seniors and we want to know our money's going to be there, that's what we want. We want something that if it's going to go down, it's going to go down very little. That's what we want. We want to, because that secures that our money will be there. That's what the Bible says. It's God's money for crying out loud. All right, the number to get me live, 888-961-0222. 888-961-0222. I'm Kenny Mike, the good-looking Kenny Michaels. This is Striking Gold. You can also go to kennysgoldquiz.com, okay? And you can, if you want me to help you move your retirement account into gold and silver, now's the time, guys. It's a tax-free, penalty-free event. What a time to be in gold. Let's go. We've been waiting for the war to be over. It's over, and that is what's driving gold and silver through the roof. Okay. All right. Now, here's something I do want to mention, and we're going to bring on shortly our gold miner, okay? Actually, we have them on now. Actually, they already brought them on. Every week I have someone that comes on this show who has had the experience of moving their retirement accounts with Golden Crest Metals. And, let's go to the phones. We're going to go to line two. We'll talk to Tammy in Covington, Washington. Tammy, good morning.
2: Good morning.
0: How are you this morning?
2: I'm doing really well.
0: Good.

0: Well, welcome to the show, and tell me your story.
1: Well, I don't know, about a month or so ago, me and my husband happened to work at the same company. I was on one side of the shop, and he was on the other side, and you came on, and he was so excited. He comes over and finds me, and he says, "You got to turn it to this radio station." So I did, and then I heard you, and then I heard the testimonies. And then we flipped it to another radio station, found you again, listened to those testimonies. And my husband's been looking to invest in this stuff because of our retirement. I am 64 as well as you. And so we got to listening, and then we checked out all the precious metals in place, and we came to Golden Crest. And since we've done that, we have had an awesome time, and we really enjoy listening to you and all the other testimonies.
0: Well, I really appreciate that. And you know what? I'm glad you had a good experience. You know, one of the things I say on my show a lot, and I say it almost every week, is when people are going to go buy gold and silver, right? Whether it's with cash, whether it's with a retirement account, you got to do your homework. There's a lot of companies that have famous people. Okay, none of them are as good looking as I am, but there's a lot of companies that have famous people that advertise for them. But just because a famous guy advertises doesn't mean they're a good company. Do your homework, do your reviews. I'm glad to hear you guys did, because that is, it makes people feel comfortable, number one. Number two, you know, when people come on and become a testimonial on my show, you know, it's appreciated. But I'm very passionate about this, okay? And I've seen so many people get ripped off in the gold business. It's unbelievable how many companies are ripping off. And the problem is most people that buy gold are seniors. So now you've got these companies ripping off seniors, which irritates me because, number one, I'm a senior. Okay, that's number one. Number two is, as much as I don't want to admit it, I am. That's right. And you know, all you got to do is do your homework. Okay. And one thing about me, I will say, is I tell it like it is. So, well, congrats on a great experience. I'm glad you and your husband had a good experience. I do know that Golden Crest has a policy that anybody that comes through my show gets some free silver. I'm sure you guys did that. How much free silver did you guys get?
1: I got 20,000, and I think he ended up with like 40,000, I think.
0: Wow, 40,000 and 20,000. $60,000 in free silver for tuning into the Brad Pitt of Precious Metals. Doesn't get too much better than that. Anyway, listen, I want to congratulate you. I want to congratulate you both. I do have one quick question for you, Tammy. There's a lot of people out there nervous about the stock market, obviously. There's a lot of people not making any money in the bank. People don't know where to turn. There's a lot of bad companies in the gold business. There's some good ones, but there's more bad ones than there are good. Is there any advice you would give to people? I know you guys were nervous about your retirement account prior to moving into gold and silver. Is there any advice you would give them?
1: Just do your diligence and check out Golden Crest. Seems to be our best move that we've ever done.
0: Well, good, good. I'm glad you guys are happy. Thanks again for being on the show. By the way, for being this week's gold miner, you and your husband are getting a case of Omaha steaks, courtesy of me. And you're getting Omaha steaks. And I think in this package of Omaha steaks, they have steaks. I think they have hamburger patties. I think they even have some hot dogs. So you guys are going to enjoy it. Hopefully you're not a vegetarian. Okay?
1: Oh, no. We're carnivores.
0: There you go. Have a great day and a wonderful weekend. Okay?
1: You too. Thank you very much.
0: You're welcome. Bye-bye. All right, the number to get me live, 888-961-0222. I'm Kenny Michaels. This is Striking Gold. Listen carefully, ladies and gentlemen. I'm telling you right now, okay? The central banks around the world are pushing Trump to reprice gold. Trump is taking in gold. The banks are taking in gold. Everything's going to gold. Now I'm hearing there's going to be a gold debit card coming out. Everything is attached to gold. If things are attached to gold, what does that tell you? It's the new way, right? So is your IRA attached to gold? I don't mean gold stock. Gold stock is what we call trash, garbage, poo-poo. We don't want gold stock. We want the physical stuff. Okay? Olivia Newton-John hit it on the head when she said, let's get physical, physical. We want physical gold. That's what she said. We want physical. So if the whole world is headed that way, if they're attaching debit cards to gold, they're attaching their money to gold. Okay? Trump is checking out Fort Knox. The National Bank of Georgia just bought $100 million worth of gold. Are you attached to gold? Okay? Nothing out there, listen carefully on this show before we go to break. There's nothing out there people are promoting heavier than gold. And where else can you move into safety and get growth? You know, normally you move into a safe investment and the guy that moves you into it's going to say, now keep in mind, this is a safe investment. So it's not going to go up much. It's not going to go down much, but it's safe. Your money's safe. That's what most people will think with a safe investment. Yeah, well, the Lord has other plans. His safe investment is booming. And now we're going to see the run we've been waiting for now that the war is over. Okay, I've been waiting for this day. I've been waiting to do a show when the war has ended where gold prices have tumbled and then turn around and soar, and oil prices have now tumbled, and that's what's soaring gold. Gold has exploded now. Here we go. Of course, gold went down while oil prices were going up because the money hungry were running to oil, figuring they'd make a quick buck real fast. But those days are over. Those days are over. The war has ended, oil's tumbling, and the Lord's money is soaring. Let's go. 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I'll help you. 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They're there right now. They'll help you call right this minute. All right, the number to get me live is 888-961-0222. We got the amazing Wendy on phones. Give us a call. We're going to take a quick break. When we come back, we're going to talk about your money in the bank as well. We'll be right back.
2: 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Like, I want to find out. So we're going to open up the doors. I'm going to see if we have gold.
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3: KTAR News time is 2:30. I'm Anna Ulp. Vice President J.D. Vance departed Washington for Switzerland today to participate in negotiations with Iran. Speaking to reporters on the tarmac, Vance said he expects to discuss Iran's nuclear program and Israel's ongoing war with Hezbollah in Lebanon.
4: Marco and the entire team have been actively managing what's going on in Lebanon despite the headlines. Things are actually getting better there. Things have calmed down a little bit.
3: The vice president will be joined by Special Envoy Steve Witkoff and Jared Kushner. And a house fire in Phoenix that broke out that sent 6 people to the hospital this morning in critical condition. Firefighters from multiple cities responded to the house near 43rd Avenue and Encanto Boulevard just before 11 a.m., and they say the blaze was under control by noon. Information around the victims' ages or injuries has not yet been released. In a fight that escalated to a shooting in South Phoenix late last night, sent 2 adults and a teenager to the hospital. The Phoenix Fire Department responded to the area of 35th Avenue and Baseline Road around 11 p.m. to find an adult and a teen struck by gunfire. They say, though, that their injuries were described as serious, but non-life-threatening. And the Pocket Fire, burning 7 miles north of Sedona in the Secret Mountain Wilderness area, has grown to 500 acres and has forced the closure of State Route 89 between Fort Tuthill and the north end of Sedona. Evacuations have been ordered in the Oak Creek Canyon area between Sedona and Forest Highlands, and the American Red Cross has set up a shelter at Sedona Red Rock High School. And now for a check on traffic from the Valley Chevy Dealers Traffic Center. We're seeing a crash on the northbound I-17 just above the Stack Interchange. That's at McDowell Road, and that's causing some significant slowing if you're trying to get on the I-17 there from either direction of the I-10. We also have some closures. The northbound State Route 51 is closed between the I-10 and Indian School, and the eastbound Loop 202 Santan Freeway is closed between Price Road and Arizona Avenue. Both of those closures expected until 5 a.m. on Monday. KTAR weather for the Valley. It's going to continue to heat up this week. We've got a sunny high of 106 today, a low of 80 overnight, and another high of 106 tomorrow. I'm Anna Ulp on Arizona's news station, KTAR News.
5: All right, we are back. I'm Kenny Michaels. This is Striking Gold. Welcome back to the show. The number to get me live, 888-961-0222. 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We have the amazing Wendy on phones. 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You can call in here and I'll take your call live on air and we'll talk about it. One thing about this show is I love educating people, okay? And your questions to me help educate those that are too shy to call in. All right, the number to get me live, 888-961-0222. All right, so cash in the bank, you hear me talk about it every week. I stay on this topic for a reason. Because the banks pay nothing. They send us a tax form at the end of the year on the nothing that they pay us. Then we pay tax on the nothing that we earned, and then we end up with nothing. Think about that. The bank pays us nothing. Then they send us a tax form on the nothing we earned. Then we pay tax on the nothing we earned, and then we get nothing. Okay? That's money in the bank. Now you've got the U.S. Justice Department subpoenaing banks like Chase, Bank of America, and Wells Fargo over closing accounts for political reasons. What the hell is that about? A bank closes your account because you have a different political view that you think that gives the bank the right to close your account? What scum? What scum? What a scum bank that is. And the fact that the Justice Department is subpoenaing the big banks over this tells you where our banking industry's at. I get the fact we're all stuck with a bank account. I get it. We all need it, right? You can't even function in life without a bank account, right? Got to pay bills, got to write checks, got to have some money in the bank. I get it. But what you don't have to do is you don't have to tie your money up for a year or 6 months or 2 years in something that they say is called a CD. CD. What the hell is that? I know what it stands for. I'm not stupid. It's a certificate of deposit. What the hell I need a certificate for to make a deposit? What the hell I need that for? The bank says, well, if you let us give you this certificate of deposit, we get to hold on to your money for a whole year, sir, and then we'll give you 3%. Am I supposed to be impressed by that or what? No, thanks. I'd rather take my money from the bank, and I'd rather put it into physical gold, and gold's paying 40% in the last year, not 3%. And silver's paying 120% in the last year, not 3%. And I don't need a certificate. I get the real stuff. That's why you move the gold. If you are going to tie money up in something like a high yield savings, a money market, a CD, you're going to do all this stuff thinking, oh, I'm going to better the interest I earn. What good is it? The interest you earn goes on a tax form. That tax form goes to your accountant. Your accountant sends that tax form to the government, and the government says, hey, got to pay tax on this money, bud. That's what it says. But when you take that money and you put it into gold, there's no tax form. There's no accountant involved. There's no Uncle Sam involved. Nobody's involved. Does that not make more sense? And you're in possession of the metal. Let me go one step further. If you did that and then you passed away and you're in gold and silver, guess what? Your heirs inherit that money privately with no government involvement. But if you're in your so-called CD or your money market or your high-yield account that you're so impressed with at 2% and 3%, and then you pass away, guess what? There's now Uncle Sam's involved in the inheritance. It's crazy. This is why you move to safety, safe haven. Gold is the number one safe haven in the world, and it's a money-making safe haven. See, there are investments you can go into that are safe, but they don't make any money. And then there's investments that make money, but aren't very safe. How about the best of both worlds? Think about it. You can have your cake and eat it too, and it's not even your birthday. You can have your cake and eat it too. You can have safety. You can have low risk. You can have low tax in retirement accounts by moving to gold. And in cash, you can have safety. You can have very low risk and no tax by taking your cash and moving into gold. When you invest in anything else, it's either I'm going to make money and take my chances, or I'm not going to take my chances, but I'm not going to make any money. Those are your options. And then there's something brighter than that, physical gold. And now we're rallying. Finally, gold is rallying. Finally. Okay? So, again, why is Trump going to Fort Knox? I'm big on this Fort Knox thing because it's where we're headed. Listen, the Jerusalem Post had an article about a month ago, maybe longer, that said the central banks around the world, that means all the countries around the world who are hoarding gold and silver, are pushing Trump for a repricing. And he sees what's going on in this country. And he sees the debt we're under. And he sees all that stuff. And he says, you know, oh, things are getting a little shaky. We're getting the yips.
6: You know, we're getting a little bit shaky. We're getting the yips on this stuff. Like, I want to find out. So we're going to open up the doors. I'm going to see if we have gold there. We want to find out. We're going to open the doors. We're going to inspect Fort Knox. We want to make sure that we actually have 400 tons of gold.
5: Can you imagine repricing 400 tons of gold? Can you imagine when he does that? Listen. The last president, and I said this last week, and I want to stay on this for just a minute. The last president to reprice gold was Roosevelt. He repriced it 75% higher. Here's basically how it works. Roosevelt pulled gold off the market at a certain price. 48 hours later, brought it back on at a much higher price, 75% higher. That was then. Roosevelt's also the last president to inspect Fort Knox. So is that coinky-dinky? I don't know. But with everything going on in the world, why is Trump so hell-bent on Fort Knox? Because the world has gone to gold as the number one top reserve asset. It used to be treasury bills. It's over. They're not going to paper anymore as the reserve asset. They've gone to gold. It's now become number one. He knows that. He's no dummy. Trump didn't get to where he is by being a dummy. Okay, he ain't no dummy, this guy. Okay? And he knows what he's doing. And even China, who's not necessarily our friend, per se, even China is hoarding so much gold. Hoarding so much gold that even they're pushing Trump to reprice it. So imagine if Trump were to do what Roosevelt did, take it off the market, bring it back on 48 hours later, even 75% higher. That makes gold almost 9,000 an ounce. Do you want to own it then or do you want to own it now? So when it happens, you boom. That's what you want to do. You want to own it now. You don't want to wait till it gets to 9,000. You'll get a lot less ounces for your money. You want to take advantage of this. Why is Trump so hell-bent on gold? And listen to this. The state of Florida has officially legalized gold and silver coins as legal currency starting July 1st of this year. So starting July of this year, gold and silver coins in Florida are legalized currency. The state of Florida. Mickey Mouse has legalized gold and silver coins as currency in our own country. So if you're still sitting in paper, you're going to lose. You're going to lose in taxes. You're going to lose. You're going to be dealing with volatility. Listen, you can put your IRA and your 401k into stocks and go for a roller coaster ride like you don't really want to be on. And if you're 30 years old, have at it. Have at it, baby. But if you are 55 and up and you have a retirement account, you move to gold. What other investment is there that does this? It is the number one safe haven in the world. So it's a very low risk investment. At the same time, when you take money out of a precious metals IRA, you save a lot in tax. At the same time, it's growing like crazy. At the same time, it's being pushed by our president, by all of his actions, by all the things he's doing. By this video that I played of Fort Knox, by the yips. Okay? He says people were getting the yips.
6: You know, we're getting a little bit shaky. We're getting the yips on this stuff. Like,
5: yeah, there you go. We're getting the yips on this stuff. You know what he means by this stuff? Meaning that, hey, listen, there's a lot happening in the world. Our dollar is sinking. Our dollar is worthless. Inflation's hitting a four-year high. People are getting nervous. So that means people are getting the yips. So Trump says, hey, in a roundabout way, even he's getting a little bit of the yip. So he says, you know what? I'm going to God's money. I'm going to Fort Knox. I'm checking it out. 400 tons of gold.
6: We're going to inspect Fort Knox. We want to make sure that we actually have 400 tons of gold.
5: 400 tons of gold. Can you imagine? Anyway, listen, ladies and gentlemen. Moving a retirement account into gold and silver is having your cake and eating it too. And the owner's manual we're supposed to live by, we don't all do, right? But the Lord, our Bible says, it is divine wealth, it is divine peace. Okay? And we have a situation in the world where everyone has dumped the U.S. Treasury, and the reserve asset countries around the world feel comfortable with is, you named it, silver and gold. Bank of America calling for silver at 300. Silver and gold are now on a tear because the war is over. I said that earlier in this show. Oil prices have tumbled. Gold is soaring. Let's go. Can you imagine if gold keeps going, and then Trump comes out and goes, all right, I'm pulling gold off, putting it back on 48 hours later. I'm going to reprice gold. Kaboom. Okay. If he reprices it the same percentage rate Roosevelt did, that takes gold to 9,000. Wow. Wow. And what I love about Golden Crest medals is they don't gouge you in cost of gold and silver. 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Now, so money in the bank. Now we have our banks being subpoenaed by the U.S. Justice Department because they're closing accounts due to political reasons. So since when does my bank account, or my political affiliation, I should say, since when should that affect my bank account? 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I could care less. 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You get me, the good-looking Kenny Michaels. When I say good-looking, folks, I am not joking. Every morning I get up, you know, I get ready for the day like everybody else does, and I'm brushing my teeth, and when I'm done spitting out the toothpaste, I'm like, Lord, you look better than you did yesterday. It's crazy. I'm soaring with gold and silver. Gold and silver is soaring, and I'm soaring. Gold and silver is good-looking, and I'm good-looking. All right, listen to me. I'm going to end the show by talking about something. Many people reach out to me on a weekly basis and say, Mr. Michaels, I'm a conservative guy, or I'm a conservative woman, or my wife and I are conservative. I love that because they're lying to me. How do I know? Well, where's your IRA, sir? Oh, my IRA's with Charles Schwab. Oh, so you're in stocks, right? You can't be conservative and be in stocks. That's like saying I'm a virgin, but I'm pregnant. That's only happened once. Not possible. It's not possible. Well, I guess it's possible through inseminations and all these things nowadays, but you know what I mean. You can't be conservative in your 60s and say, well, I'm in stocks. Stocks are anything but conservative. And if your financial guy says, well, you know, you're in conservative stocks. Oh, really? So when the market tanked 1,100 points the other day, your conservative stocks tumbled with everything else. You want to see conservative? Watch this. When the market dropped 1,100 points the other day, gold dropped 90. Let me say it again. The market dropped 1,100. Gold dropped only 90. Then 2 days later, the market dropped 600. Gold dropped 40. If I'm conservative, I would much rather have my retirement account, think about this, in something that drops 90 and 40 on their worst days than 1,100 and 600. I lose more at the 1,100 and 600 than I do at the 90 and the 40. Also, how long will it take me to recoup the 90 and the 40? Much shorter time than it will to recoup the 1,100 and the 600 I lost. Common sense. That's conservative. And for the first time that I can remember, you can invest in something that's conservative, safe, low risk, and is booming. You get the best of both worlds. Warren Buffett sold his Bank of America stock. Why? He was the largest shareholder of Bank of America. Why did he get rid of all of it? Because he's no dummy. He knows they're corrupt. He sees what's going on in the banking system. And coinky dinky, he's the largest owner of silver in the world. Everybody's moving to precious metals. 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Ladies and gentlemen, I'm Kenny Michaels. This is Striking Gold. Let's go. Gold and silver's on a tear. It's soaring. Oil's going down. It's time to move it. Get your retirement account. 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I'm Kenny Michaels. I'm the host of Striking Gold. We'll see you next week. God bless.
6: But you know, we're getting a little bit shaky. We're getting the yips on this stuff. Like, I want to find out. 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I'm going to see if we have gold there. We want to find out. We're going to open the doors. We're going to inspect Fort Knox. We want to make sure that we actually have 400 tons of gold.

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21: From ABC News, I'm Dave Packer. Iran saying it has reclosed the Strait of Hormuz just days after the U.S.-Iran ceasefire deal. Iranian state TV saying it's in response to Israel's continued strikes in Lebanon. ABC's Selena Wang.
22: That framework of a deal signed between the U.S. and Iran stipulates that all hostilities must end. That would include between Israel and Lebanon. But the problem is that neither Israel nor Lebanon were party to that deal.
21: Meanwhile, Iran says it's sending a delegation to Switzerland for talks with the U.S. On the U.S. side, J.D. Vance among those heading to Geneva.
23: You know, we'll have a couple days of talks. We're going to get this thing kicked off in the right way. There's a lot to discuss, but we're going to go through it all.
21: Vance will be joined by Special Envoy Steve Witkoff and Jared Kushner. Severe weather across the country, particularly along the Gulf Coast, including storms, tornadoes, blistering heat. ABC News meteorologist Samara Theodore.
24: Putnam County, Georgia. A tree fell down and unfortunately two people lost their lives. The threat's not over yet for the South. We have flash flooding anticipated throughout the day. As we head through the afternoon, rounds of rain pulsating from Texas to Louisiana, Mississippi to Alabama.
21: Officials in the UK say a collision between two passenger trains killed an operator and injured dozens of passengers. It happened Friday night in central England.
25: Over 80 people were treated at hospital.
21: British Transport Police Chief Constable Lucy Dorsey said nine people remain in critical condition. And President Trump today said in the last hour now that the U.S. Park Police had arrested multiple people for vandalizing the Lincoln Memorial reflecting pool and pledged that work would begin immediately to repair the peeling lining. He said, quote, these are very serious crimes having to do with the destruction of national monuments. Years in jail, Trump wrote on social media. The president's comments come as he made unsubstantiated accusations overnight that the painted surface of the reflecting pool had been sabotaged with chemicals. The pool turned green with algae days after it was refilled. 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
26: KTAR News time is 3:02. I'm Anna Ulp. A fight that escalated to a shooting in South Phoenix late last night sent two adults and a teenager to the hospital. The Phoenix Fire Department responded to the area of 35th Avenue and Baseline Road around 11 p.m. to find an adult and teen struck by gunfire with injuries described as serious but non-life-threatening.
27: Our goal is to keep this fire west of Highway 89 in Oak Creek Canyon. And so far, so good.
26: That's Dick Fleshman with the Southwest Incident Management Team talking about the Pocket Fire, a wildfire burning 7 miles north of Sedona in the Secret Mountain Wilderness area. It's grown to 500 acres. Fleshman says fire managers are attacking the flames from the air.
27: We have six helicopters available. Four of those are our largest Type 1 helicopters. They're currently working the fire. We also have air tankers on demand that we are calling in, and I'm just seeing a couple of them just flying over today. So we're just trying to keep that fire in check and keep it from moving.
26: The fire has closed State Route 89A between Fort Tuthill and the north end of Sedona, and evacuations have been ordered in the Oak Creek Canyon area between Sedona and Forest Highlands. The American Red Cross is also setting up a shelter at Sedona Red Rock High School. Two other wildfires also burning throughout the state. The Rock Canyon Fire near the Arizona-Utah border has grown to over 4,600 acres and is now 20% contained. Also, the Sycamore Fire, about 20 miles north of Globe, has grown to over 3,300 acres and is 0% contained. It also prompted the Gila County Sheriff's Office to place Griffin Ranch in a set status, meaning residents should be prepared to evacuate. And now for a check on traffic from the Valley Chevy Dealers Traffic Center. The northbound I-17, we're seeing a crash just above the Stack interchange at McDowell Road. There's pretty significant slowing going on in that area if you're trying to get on the I-17 from the eastbound I-10. It's just before 16th Street. We also have another crash that's on the eastbound I-10. Just before 16th Street, that crash is causing some slowing on that eastbound direction between the two Stack interchanges on the I-10. And for construction this weekend, we're going to see the northbound State Route 51 close between the I-10 and Indian School Road, and the eastbound Loop 202 Santan Freeway close between Price Road and Arizona Avenue. Both of those closures expected until 5 a.m. on Monday. And the northbound Loop 101 Pima Freeway is close between Shea Boulevard and Princess Drive. That closure until 4 a.m. tomorrow morning. KTAR weather for the Valley. It's continuing to heat up this week. Today we have a sunny high of 106, a low of 80 overnight, and another high of 106 tomorrow for Father's Day. Looking ahead to next week, we're going to start off with a high of 109 on Monday, and it'll heat up through the week, peak on Thursday with a high of 114. Here's hoping we're not starting another stretch of days over 100 degrees right now. It's 102 in Glendale. 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I'm Anna Olp on Arizona's news station, KTAR News.
0: Sometimes the biggest threats to a financial plan aren't the obvious ones. They're the habits, assumptions, and moving pieces nobody notices until it's too late. 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I'm Trajan Wealth's Chief Investment Officer, David Bush, with fiduciaries Marty Bryant and Corbett LeDuc. Today's episode is about hidden risks and real resilience, the behavioral biases that quietly erode returns, using leverage without letting it take over, building an emergency fund that actually works, planning for once-in-a-lifetime expenses, and coordinating company stock and options after a liquidity event. If you've ever felt like your plan was solid until life got complicated, this one is worth your attention. Most people think bad investing comes from bad information. Often it comes from good people making the same emotional mistakes over and over. Today kicks off with this. How do I detect and avoid common behavioral biases that silently erode returns? If this is something you've struggled with, share your experience at trajanwealth.com/5QIQ. So let's talk about biases. How do they erode returns over the long term?
1: Well, if you get emotional in a volatile stock market and decide, I have to sell. And then you don't know when to get back into the market.
2: Yeah, because I mean, you know, yes, it can feel good to sell and say, oh, I'm saving myself, but you better know when to get back in.
1: And most people
2: And that's
1: don't.
2: The part that most people fail at. You're absolutely right.
1: Timing the market, you can't
2: It's time
1: do it.
2: You know, it's yeah. time in the market.
1: Yeah.
2: And knowing that, okay, finding that level of risk mm-hmm. that you are comfortable with, knowing that, can I handle this mm-hmm. or can I handle this?
0: Over the course of my career, I've traded and invested billions of dollars across mm-hmm. asset classes, and I have access to all the information in real time at my fingertips through my Bloomberg terminal.
2: Right.
0: I also have access to strategists and economists, and I read all this stuff. And so, you know, for me, it's like I have to be aware that, yes, I'm a professional. Yes, I've been doing this for 26 years, but at the same time, I have blind spots. And so for me, a long time ago, I'm talking, this is probably 20 years ago, I made the decision that for my personal account, I set it up very similar to how we set up our clients' accounts. Mm-hmm. I use low-cost ETFs. I don't trade individual stocks. I don't trade individual bonds or options or anything. I have the understanding and the knowledge to do it. But at the same time, I wanted my focus to be on our clients mm-hmm. and their returns. And for me, it's like just putting it almost on autopilot in yeah. a lot of ways, because you can start to think, oh, I see patterns or,
2: right.
0: or this is the recent experience that we've had for the Mag 7 as an example. And it's like, well, yes, that has happened, but will it continue to happen in the future? And the truth is we don't know.
2: Mm-hmm. Right.
1: Or how about this scenario? Because, and for the people who are just joining us, this is David's second time with us, and he is not an advisor. So What you do on the investment side is not what we do on our side of the fence, right?
2: Right.
1: So we talk to people about where they want to be, and, you know, we choose
2: in the clients,
1: right? So one of the scenarios that has happened several, numerous times over the years, because, you know, we've been in this for more than 20 years, are the people who don't think they need an advisor because they know more. How are you going to help me?
2: I mean, like doctors and attorneys and things
1: right,
2: like that.
1: Right. Yeah. Mm-hmm. Yeah. To name a few. And then eventually they come in because they destroyed their retirement. They destroyed their accounts by being overly confident. I know, you know, I can do this. You guys can do it. I can do it. Right. I have all the information at my fingertips. And then next thing you know, they're coming in. Okay. I blew it all up. I didn't know what I was doing. And I admit it.
0: That's right. And that can happen. And on the loss aversion side, and when I think about that, you know, it's the market has volatility.
2: Right.
0: We've been spoiled in this country because over the last 15 years, generally speaking, I know we had a little bit of a hiccup in 2022, but generally speaking, the market has gone up.
1: Mm-hmm.
0: But I cut my teeth in this business on the dot-com bust and then the global financial crisis. Mm-hmm. And so I experienced those market sell-offs, those big dramatic, you know, sell-offs early in my career. And one of the keys that we continue to talk to our clients about is to be patient, think long-term, stay invested. Because when we do experience market volatility, and I'll give you, for example, I was... in New York, having lunch with one of our colleagues, who's also an investment manager. And this was right after the election and the market had sold off pretty dramatically. Well, there was one day and Matt and I were at dinner or at lunch and he looked up at CNBC and he said, the Dow's up 3,000 points that day.
1: Mm-hmm.
0: And so you have those dramatic swings. And if you sell at the top, sell at the bottom and try to invest at the top. I mean, that's going to quietly erode your returns. One of the things I often think about is when volatility increases, that's the time to start investing or to continue dollar cost averaging. And it's counterintuitive because that typically means that there's a market sell-off, but that's actually the time to step in and buy more.
2: Yep. Volatility creates opportunity. Volatility creates opportunity.
1: But inherently, we're already doing dollar cost averaging in our employer sponsored plans.
2: True.
1: Right? You're already doing it, whether you know what it is or not. You're just investing systematically, no matter where the market's at. That's right, the highs and the lows. But over time, just because you've invested, you will get those compounding returns.
2: Exactly.
1: Right. Over time.
0: That's right.
1: Yeah. So one thing I like to say to my clients, you know, when they come in and talk to us, sometimes people have it in their head that we need all of their money. We need to manage all of your money. Otherwise, we're not going to have a relationship. And
2: that's very true. We need all of their money.
1: No, we don't.
0: Corbett. We would like to have your money. But.
1: So this is what I say. Maybe that's why I have more clients than you. So this is what I say is, no, I don't need all of your money, but why don't you let us take care of your lifestyle money and whatever it is that you want to have on the side because you want us to continue to trade and do things. You go do that. Let us manage your lifestyle.
2: If they want to do that.
1: Because if they want to, I'm not going to tell you no, right? I'll talk to you about it. We'll talk about the pros and cons of what it is you want to invest in, but we can help take that emotion off the table for you.
0: That's right.
1: You need to trust us to do what we do best. And since that's not what your job is, you can't trust yourself to do.
0: So be comfortable with both the upside as well as the downside.
2: Mm-hmm. Right.
1: Diversify. Create checklists for yourself.
2: Yep. Find a level of risk that's comfortable for you.
1: And long-term investing.
0: That's right. 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
0: 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So that's leverage is another word for borrowing.
2: Right.
0: So let's talk about debt financing, borrowing, leverage.
2: Margin.
0: Mm-hmm. How does that impact returns? And when is it safe and responsible to use it?
2: Sure. So, I mean, if you think about it, so what's the number one use of leverage or borrowing? Mortgage.
1: That's real estate.
2: For most people, for real estate. So you're buying a stable asset that you're not really worried about it dramatically going down. Let's exclude 2007 to 2010. Mm-hmm.
1: The financial crisis.
2: You know, and knowing that for most people, yeah, they can't afford to put down $400,000. Because if you're saving that $400,000, you may never get to that point compared to, hey, I've got my 20% saved down now. I'm going to borrow $320,000. I'm going to put down $80,000. At least I'm into a home.

0: really, it's the question you have to ask yourself is, one, can I afford this debt service even if things don't go right?
1: Mm-hmm.
0: And things don't always go right, which
1: can you afford the margin call?
0: Can you afford the margin call? And so if you're investing in a cash flow producing property and you can make that debt service payment without those cash flows coming in, without that rental income, mm-hmm. then it may be okay. But what we also see in going back to margin is we've had these outsized equity returns of the last several years.
2: Right.
0: Well, many investors think, well, if I can borrow on margin and invest more,
2: it'll amplify my
0: returns. But leverage can also work against you in that scenario, mm-hmm. because if the market doesn't move the way you think it's going to move, then it can amplify your losses.
2: Yep.
0: So you have to be very, very cautious with margin and borrowing, just in general.
2: Mm-hmm. Right. Especially, yeah.
1: Yeah. Especially margins generally correlated with the stock market.
2: Right. I mean, if you're going to do margin, right. if it's a short-term need, like a bridge loan, something like that, okay, I get that. Or, hey, I'm going to take advantage of it. But, you know, being on it long-term is really hard to get right. Because mm-hmm. to your point, that if the market turns down, you know, like we just had in March, then, yep, that 9% turn, and if you've got 50% margin, that means that return, I mean, that negative impact is going to feel like 18%. Because mm-hmm. you have now portfolio that's twice as big as that you would have with just the pure cash.
1: But what is a bridge loan for? So remember right. all the people are flipping houses
2: yep.
1: and you get a little bridge loan for flipping the house, and then suddenly the real estate market falls out. You're in the middle of trying to flip a house.
0: That's right.
1: Once again, you can get caught with your pants down.
2: Or extreme like hard money loans. Like,
1: yeah.
0: Oof. Yeah, that's right. That's right. So I would just be cautious and just remember that leverage can amplify the upside, but it can amplify the downside as well. Yeah. Well, that was a great discussion on leverage and margin. So now for a planning question, every family needs, but too few actually prepare for, how do I design an emergency fund that balances liquidity, returns, and inflation risks? That's a big one. The emergency fund is a big one.
2: Yeah, emergency fund's got to be liquid. I mean, hands down, number one. So that's, I think the biggest challenge I see for most people with their emergency funds is that they think that it has to sit like in a checking account.
1: No,
2: it doesn't. You know, liquidity can mean different things, but you know, even if you invest it, say like in a money market or an ETF or a mutual fund, you're going to have the availability to have those funds back into your bank account, typically within 2, maybe 3 days max.
1: Mm-hmm.
2: So as long as you haven't gotten kidnapped by the cartel, you're probably going to be okay.
1: Because you didn't have a trust.
2: Yeah,
0: and you had too much margin with them.
2: Or yes, exactly. All those things, and you were buying drugs and then amplifying yeah. to do that.
1: As long as you're avoiding
2: those things, but you know, and that's the biggest thing. Is like, yeah, I've got $80,000 in my checking account. Okay, you know, you have these options. Mm-hmm. You know, if you know that you're going to be using it for the next 2 years, yeah, there's no reason to be investing that in the stock market.
1: Right.
2: Just hands.
1: So maybe just keep 1 to 2 months worth of expenses liquid in a checking account.
2: Right.
1: Right. Just 1 to 2. And then the additional funds that you've saved, you can go to a high yield savings account. I know it feels counterintuitive right now. What I do with my clients, I'll go online. There's websites you can Google for, you know, high yield savings account. I personally like to use NerdWallet.
2: Mm-hmm.
1: And NerdWallet is going to bring up these companies that are non-brick and mortar. That's why they can give you a little bit higher interest rates. Just make sure FDIC insured or right. a company that you recognize them, like Allied Bank's there. You've got Amex, American Express.
2: Do we cheat them and how?
1: That's right. And maybe put some of that money over there. I've seen some pushing 4%.
0: So is it generally like, call it three months in a cash or cash-like savings account? And then beyond that, maybe a money market for that 6 months out to 1 year?
1: I'd say 1 to 2 months.
2: 1 to 2 months, yeah. I think. And then the rest, because like I said, even if it's a money market, you know, or some type of like, you know, short-term bond fund, ETFs, something like that, it's still going to be readily available in a couple of days. Mm-hmm. You know what I mean? Most bills that you might have are not going to be, you know, instantaneous where it's got to be right then and there. Say, let me pay it. Or like I said, if you want to, you know, we talked about leverage. If you want to leverage credit card, that gets you points. And as long as you're diligent and disciplined to paying off that credit card every single month, then those points can give you an added benefit for using it.
1: Well, the one thing you have to be careful about, though, is we just mentioned maybe putting it into an ETF, a short-term yield. You know, look at a 22. Look what happened to 22.
2: Mm-hmm. Right. Something that's SHY got very short-term down, maturity, duration, but, things like that.
1: But still, when interest rates go up, and we're talking the interest rates on our borrowing power, the interest rates that we earn money on go down. And even if you were in SHY or one of the, you know, short-term yield bonds,

0: Yes. Funds, ETFs, then you would have been very sad that you saw some of your money that you thought was there for emergencies lost money.
1: Yeah, that's right. And even if we think about the Federal Reserve, when they raise and lower rates, one of the things that most people don't understand is that the Federal Reserve, when they change rates, they're only changing the overnight rate.
2: Right.
1: And so what we saw in 2022 when the Fed was raising rates, if you were invested in an ultra short money market type instrument, your yield would have adjusted upwards with a slight lag, right? A slight delay.
2: Right.
1: But if you were longer term, if you were that 5 year or 10 year, then your return, your principal was very volatile,
2: right,
1: and you experienced some principal decline. So that's why I think for that 1 to 2 month emergency fund, checking, savings, high yield savings, money market accounts are probably the most appropriate. After the break, we'll cover major expenses that can show up at the worst possible time and how to protect yourself when the money event is tied to your career. If you're planning for a big expense or a big payout, send it in at trajanwealth.com/5QIQ.
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1: 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I'm David Bush with Marty and Corbett. Next up, how should I plan for major once-in-a-lifetime expenses like elder care, special education, or a wedding without derailing long-term goals? 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
0: Mm-hmm. I'm in the middle of one. My daughter's getting married in October of 2027.
1: Congratulations.
0: Ooh, thank you.
2: At least you got some time.
0: No, my gosh. And so I don't say I'm planning for a wedding. What I'm planning for, I'm paying for, is a marriage. And
2: you don't have to.
0: I don't have to, but I believe in them. So first of all, if you're going to like go, you know, I don't want to get off on a tangent, but planning for a huge expense like a wedding.
2: Right.
0: Make sure that you believe in the people that are getting married before you're willing to put down a chunk of change.
2: Yes, that's a given.
0: Okay, because if you don't believe in that, then let's go to Vegas. But I believe in
2: the courthouse.
0: I believe in this wedding with this marriage with my daughter and my future son-in-law. This is something that I have to truly
2: put
0: aside.
2: But would you rather blow $50,000 on a wedding compared to, hey, you know what? Spend $5,000. I'll give you $45,000 down towards a house.
0: We've had the conversation. We've had that conversation. And the jobs that those two... their career paths, they'll have that down payment. They really, really want to have the most special moment possible.
2: They've watched.
0: I'm trying to choose my words.
2: They've watched too much TV.
0: I have too.
2: Let's ask you, David. How long have you been married for?
1: 26 years in July.
2: How many times have you looked at your wedding photos in those 26 years? Twice.
1: Just a handful that I can recall.
0: Right. What about your wife?
1: I don't know.
0: Mm-hmm.
1: I don't know.
2: I'll bet she's probably about one and the same.
1: Yeah, probably.
2: So my point being is that, yes, the event of a wedding is awesome. But the ability to really know that, okay, having that money towards a house, which, yes, they might be at the right career paths.
0: Mm-hmm.
2: Maybe I'm a little bit jaded because I got divorced about 2 years ago.
0: You did.
2: So the ability to know that, because I was thinking about that same question for me. And same thing. I was married for 22 years. we probably looked at those wedding photos maybe, like you, maybe twice after the initial 6 months.
0: Anyway, so that's one. So you just, you know, you have to plan for these events, right? So those are events you can plan for. How about the unforeseen events, right? You can't plan for your air conditioner going out.
2: Healthcare stuff, things like that.
0: Healthcare, you can plan for healthcare. You can get insure yourself.
2: Well, yeah, you can, but you're still going to have to get max out of pocket, things like that. So
1: elder care, I mean, you know, things happen, mm-hmm. especially as our parents and grandparents mm-hmm. age.
2: Well, the problem, it's not a one-time event though. It starts off, but then if it is elder care, okay, now I've got a monthly payment to pay for my dad in a long-term care facility. So that's even harder to plan for. It's like, hey, yep, I need $20,000 for this just in case. Well, no, it's $5,000 a month.
0: You can insure for that too. You just have to understand which ones you need to purchase.
1: So I think the key is, you know, start planning today. Just think about it and start planning today and don't use debt. Don't wait till the last minute to start planning. Don't use debt if you can avoid it. Now to our final question today, what's the best way to coordinate company stock options, tax timing, and diversification after a liquidity event? So you work for a company 20, 30 years, and part of your compensation is in company stock or restricted shares, RSUs, mm-hmm. and you're getting close to retirement. How do you think about diversifying or managing that large position in that company stock?
2: You never want a single stock to have 25% or more of your entire net worth. You're just taking on too much risk, especially if you're working for the company on top of that. So if you're working for them and you've got RSUs that are coming up, you know, typically RSUs are going to automatically invest on that part. In fact, I just brought on a client who worked for Carvana and he has stock options and he doesn't even have a choice. Every single month they vest and exercise. So he doesn't have a choice to
0: on an RSU?
2: On options compared to RSUs. But I mean, there is no choice. It is every single month they exercise and sell on those things and give it to him. So mm-hmm. he has no choice compared to, hey, I'm going to hold some of these because maybe it's lower now. You know, he's got no options.
0: So typically when you are granted your RSUs, your ISOs, you know when they're going to be vesting.
2: Right.
0: Right. You know when the exercise dates come up.
2: 4 to 5 year schedule.
1: And make sure you stay diversified. The other thing, the other point that I'll make is when you are, if you work for a company and let's say you're considered a company insider.
2: Right.
1: There's only a window, even if you have RSUs and they've converted to stock, there's a certain window that's available to you to sell that company stock.
0: Right.
1: As long as you're not, as long as you don't have material non-public information, you can generally sell it. Mm-hmm.
0: So remember, RSUs are taxed at the time of sale.
2: At the time of exercise.
0: At the time of exercise, right? So again, consult your professional.
2: Yep, exactly.
0: There's stuff that you don't even know about that's out there.
1: Well, that was a great discussion. Today, we've talked about behavior, leverage, cash reserves, major family expenses, and the complexity that can come with a bigger career event. 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
6: KTAR News Time is 3:30. I'm Anna Olp. A house fire in Phoenix this morning sent 6 people to the hospital in critical condition. Firefighters from multiple cities responded to the house near 43rd Avenue and Encanto Boulevard just before 11:30 this morning. They say the blaze was under control by noon. Information around the victims' ages or injuries has not been released. And the Pocket Fire, burning 7 miles north of Sedona in the Secret Mountain Wilderness area, has grown to 500 acres and has forced the closure of State Route 89A between Fort Tuthill and the north end of Sedona. Evacuations have been ordered in the Oak Creek Canyon area between Sedona and the Forest Highlands, and the American Red Cross has set up a shelter at the Sedona Red Rock High School. And now for a check on traffic from the Valley Chevy Dealers Traffic Center. We're seeing a crash still on the right shoulder of the I-17 northbound near the I-10 eastbound, just above that stack interchange there. Congestion has cooled down quite a bit. Not seeing as much red on the map, but it still might have some lingering congestion there. And some construction closures this weekend as well. The northbound State Route 51 is closed between the I-10 and Indian School Road, and the eastbound Loop 202 is closed between Price Road and Arizona Avenue. Both of those closures expected until 5 a.m. on Monday. Lastly, the northbound Loop 101 Pima Freeway is closed between Shea Boulevard and Princess Drive. That closure until 4 a.m. tomorrow morning. And KTAR weather for the Valley, it's continuing to heat up this week. Today we have a sunny high of 106, a low of 80 degrees overnight tonight, and another high of 106 tomorrow for Father's Day. Looking ahead at next week, we'll start off with a high of 109 on Monday, and it'll heat up through the week. We'll peak on Thursday with a high of 144. It's currently 102 degrees in Tempe. 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I'm Anna Olp on Arizona's news station, KTAR News.
1: 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Today, we're looking at the big picture behind the numbers, the upside and caution around private markets, how to build a plan that can adjust when your life changes, what retirement health care and long-term care may actually cost, when owning a single-family home makes sense versus renting, and investing the difference. And a question about Social Security timing and break-even years. 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
0: Before we get going, I want to welcome David Bush to our panel. We wore Jeff Jr. out. He had enough of the two of us.
2: Got tired.
0: Of Corbett and me. David, welcome. We're glad to have you here. We all work very closely together. At some point, I would love for you to be able to share your pedigree, your background, your history, everything that you have accomplished in your career.
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1: 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Today, we're looking at the big picture behind the numbers. The upside and caution around private markets, how to build a plan that can adjust when your life changes, what retirement health care and long-term care may actually cost, when owning a single-family home makes sense versus renting, and investing the difference. And a question about Social Security timing and break-even years. If you're trying to make good decisions without locking yourself into the wrong ones, this episode is for you. 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
0: Before we get going, I want to welcome David Bush to our panel. We wore Jeff Jr. out. He had enough of the two of us.
2: Got tired.
0: Of Corbett and me. David, welcome. We're glad to have you here. We all work very closely together. At some point, I would love for you to be able to share your pedigree, your background, your history, everything that you have accomplished in your career. And we're just really, truly blessed to have you. So welcome.
1: Well, thank you so much. I'm happy to join you, and I appreciate the opportunity. I mean, this is fantastic.
2: We're glad you're here.
0: Yeah. And some of the stories you get to tell us that we can't share with anybody, it'll be in a book. Amazing.
2: Another time.
0: Amazing.
1: Another time.
0: Yeah.
1: Well, thank you for having me, and let's get started. So some investments promise access to what you can't get in a regular account, but that doesn't mean that they're right for everyone. This episode's question, what are the advantages of investing in private markets and what should I be cautious about?
2: Mm-hmm. I mean, great question. I mean, private markets, the ability to have something that's not correlated to the regular stock market, something that's going to have, what they call the illiquidity premium, where yes, it's not a liquid vehicle, but you're going to have higher returns over the long term. And a lot of times they're going to be more tax efficient, especially in the beginning, because you're going to be getting the return of principal back, which is tax-free. And then all the gains that come after that are all going to be long-term. So for a lot of people, They really have not been exposed to private investments and private.
0: So let's explain to what they are.
2: Right.
0: So when you hear private credit, hedge funds, private equity, venture capital, those are considered the private market. So these are not publicly traded companies.
2: Right.
0: Sometimes they're not even companies, right? You can invest in animals if you wanted to.
2: Or bourbon.
0: Which we like to, you know, we like to invest in bourbon.
2: Yes.
0: Usually in our livers are investing in that. But
2: de-investing.
0: So, right. So when we're talking about those types of markets, right. Think of, you know, if you ever watch Shark Tank, those are companies that are not publicly traded and those people are looking for an influx of capital. So potentially we could be investing in companies like that.
2: Right.
0: But we also have an intermediary. So another company that is going to be making these offerings.
2: Right.
0: Now, what you touched on, the benefits of it, right? We're not correlated to the stock market. Doesn't matter what the stock market's doing. If we're investing in infrastructure, which we have an infrastructure offering through Overlay Capital, then, you know, now we're tied to the energy grid, something of that nature.
2: More income focused.
0: More income focused. So now that investment that you put your money into is illiquid. It's not like you can go for a normal stock. Hey, I've had an emergency. Right. I need to get money out. It's not going to happen. Right. Very rarely are there liquidity events, sometimes quarterly, sometimes never.
1: Yeah. And I think that's the key is that this is capital that investors can set aside for an extended period of time.
2: Right.
1: And normally private equity funds are 7 to 10 years in length. And to Corbett, to your point with the illiquidity premium, investors should be receiving higher returns based on that illiquidity. Mm-hmm.
2: They better be.
1: And that's exactly right. And the uncorrelated nature of it makes it a powerful tool for diversification. The one thing that I caution investors on when I think about private equity and private credit is due diligence is the key.
2: Oh.
1: And so you have to have the due diligence, not just on the private equity fund itself and the general partners, but also on the specific project or investments.
2: Mm-hmm. Right.
1: And that's really where we come in, is because we have that process where we're analyzing everything, you know, whether it's the general partners, their history, the specific investment,
2: track record, all of
1: their track record, all of those things.
0: Well, you need to touch on, you have to be an accredited investor first, right?
1: Yes, that's
0: and
1: right.
0: And so you have to fall into a certain range of investable assets.
2: Income,
0: all of those.
1: Exactly. And we've done all the due diligence ahead of time. And we, in a lot of cases, we've even negotiated management fees.
0: Mm-hmm.
1: So the typical private equity fund structure is a 2% annualized fee plus 20% of the profits at the end of the life of the fund. But in our case, we've negotiated those management fees with the general partners to offer our clients a potentially better opportunity.
0: Mm-hmm.
1: In that space. So
0: yeah. So some of the risks, not just the liquidity risk, if you have not researched the managers, because there can be a huge difference in performance or you know, what the returns have been.
2: Oh, absolutely.
0: In the top and bottom quartiles, right? There can be a huge difference. So that kind of risk is on the table as well. Also, it's not as transparent. So when you're working with a fiduciary, you have transparency. These guys have a different set of rules of reporting. Is that
2: right?
0: Is that correct?
1: Yeah, typically, you know, the underlying companies or projects are valued on a quarterly basis, and those updates are provided and tax documents are provided once a year to investors.
2: Mm-hmm. Yep.
1: And so you're right. There is a little bit of a opaque nature of them, but that's where we shine, is we go in and do the due diligence.
0: Yep.
1: We have a seat at the table. We're making sure that we understand the project and the mm-hmm. companies that we're investing in. Well, that was a great discussion on private equity and private credit and investments and opportunities there. So up next, what happens when your goals themselves change over time? 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
1: You're back with 5QIQ Financial Power-Ups from Trajan Wealth. I'm David Bush with Marty Bryant and Corbett LeDuc. One of the biggest things people discover as they get older is that their values evolve. Our next listener asks, how do I build a financial plan that adapts when my values or life goals change? If you've ever looked at your plan and thought, that doesn't quite fit anymore, send us your story at trajanwealth.com/5QIQ. So let's discuss. You know, over time, your financial goals may change, and it may be due to marriage, divorce, death of a spouse, children that are growing up and leaving for college, retirement. I mean, there's all kinds of life events.
2: Yep.
1: So how do we allow our financial plan to adapt to each one of those different events?
2: Well, I think yes, when you do the plan in the very beginning, you have to know that yes, it is going to be a living, breathing document. It's going to change as you change. So the ability to know that, yeah, hey, at 50, my life is going to look different at 65. And then from 65, your life's going to look different at 75. You know, you got your go-go years, the so-go years, and then the no-go years. You know, because there's a big difference between 65 and 75 on, you know, putting your bag on the overhead and things like that. And the ability to, you know, I tell my clients all the time, when you retire, spend the money, travel, do all the things that you can now. Because you don't want to be like, oh, I'm going to wait, and then something happens. Because tomorrow's not guaranteed.
0: But planning for all of that, you know, as you said, it's going to be living and breathing. The first thing you need to do is make sure that you are working with somebody who can carry you through all of those stages of life. Right. And adapt. So, you know, obviously, I'm going to talk about Trajan here. That's what we do. It doesn't matter how old you are when you come in. You know, you got $25,000 or $25 million. Your needs are going to be a little bit different.
2: You still have to have a plan.
0: But you still have to have a plan. At the end of the day, we have to know that you can afford to spend your money, or do you have to work a little bit longer?
1: Yeah. And I think about stages of life. And that's how I kind of visualize this is, you know, when you're in your 20s and 30s and you're first starting your career, the goal is really just saving, right? You got to save for your emergency fund, your retirement, even though it's difficult to think about, you know, 30 or 40 years from then. It flies by. Life flies by so quickly.
2: It does.
1: And so you have that moment in time where you can start, you know, investing early. You get the power of compounding over time.
2: Huge.
1: You get a will set up. You know, maybe it's you're saving to buy a house. You have your emergency fund.
2: Power of attorney, just in case something happens to you.
1: Trust. Power of attorney, trust. Yeah. And then as you move forward in time, like in your 40s and 50s, well, now all of a sudden you're shifting your goals, right? You're thinking, oh my gosh, I've got to retire at some point. Am I there? Do I have to catch up? Is my retirement going to be safe? And then as you get into 60s and 70s, you're thinking about long-term care and healthcare and so on. Yeah. But the key is to keep it adaptable and to work with a firm like Trajan Wealth that has that family office environment where we can take care of not just your wealth management, but also your trust and estate and the planning documents there, your tax planning and preparation. Yep. Mm-hmm. And so everything under one house is super beneficial for our clients.
2: Right. One call to help you.
1: Well, that's a great discussion. So let's talk about one of the biggest surprises in retirement, which is the real cost of care. Oof. Our listener at home asks, how do I estimate the health care and long-term care costs I'll actually face in retirement? If you've ever guessed at that number and felt uneasy, you're not alone. So how do we think about retirement or long-term care and healthcare during retirement?
2: Mm-hmm. I mean, long-term care, you know, I'm not a real big advocate of long-term care policies just because, you know, a lot of times you may pay for it for a long time and never really get to utilize it. You know?
0: Well, then I think you need to do a little more research on long-term care policies, Corbett, because they have hybrid policies out there. That is 100% somebody will get a benefit out of that policy.
2: True.
0: traditional long-term care policies don't do that. It's use it or lose it.
2: Right.
0: Right?
2: Very true.
0: But the hybrid policies, they can have a second to die benefit. There could be a benefit that carries over to your spouse, or it also has a life insurance component to it so that there is a payout at the end for somebody.
2: Very true. Good point. Yeah.
1: What about healthcare costs? You know, paying for health insurance.
0: Yeah. Well, and you started to talk on this. Right. I don't know. I mean, you know, we've been in industry for 20 plus years pushing 25 years or more. And what I'm seeing as a trend more and more these days are people coming in, they're in their early 50s or, you know, mid 50s, and they're thinking, okay, I want to retire before I'm 60.
2: Right.
0: My goal is to retire at 55. And this is something they don't take into account is if you're going to retire early, how are you going to cover your healthcare expenses?
2: How are you going to fill that gap? I tell most people, look, just if it's going to be you and the wife both retired at the same time before 65, you better account for at least $1,200 a month.
0: Yeah, if not more. Yeah. And you can do calculations. You can find out, if you're going to have a COBRA benefit.
2: COBRA is only good for a maximum of 18 months.
0: Right. But that's still something there that you can base a calculation on. So you can do those calculations. How much is my Medicare benefit going to cost me when I hit 65?
2: Right.
0: What are those offsets going to be?
2: Well, especially once you start to get older, nice job on silencing.
0: I'd rather silence you sometimes.
2: Yes.
0: I know.
2: Age 73, and then you've done too good a job of saving, you know, now we start talking about Irma.
0: Right.
2: And how much that's going to really cost you. And if you haven't taken into account for that, it can get pricey.
1: Can you explain Irma?
2: Basically, if your income is too high, they're going to jack up your Medicare premiums.
0: Just on your Medicare. They reset it. They do a look back for 2 years. They'll do a 2-year look back. So the people who are getting ready to retire or they're going to start their Medicare benefit at 65, you're still working at 63 and you're in some of your highest, earning years at 63.
1: Yeah.
0: Look out. Guess who's there? They're going to stick it to you.
1: Yeah. So I think, just to kind of wrap it up, I mean, there are tools out there that are available that
2: right.
1: you can estimate the cost of health insurance and long-term care in retirement. But I think the key is, and specifically with long-term care, is that hybrid policy that you were discussing, which has more benefits that can be useful for a person's life, but also for their beneficiaries. After the break, we'll shift from the cost of care to the question of homeownership, and then we'll dig into a listener's Social Security timing decision. If you're comparing housing choices or retirement income strategies, send your question to trajanwealth.com/5QIQ.
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1: 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So what do you think? When's the right time to buy a home versus rent?
2: Early.
0: Well, not necessarily. Let's take some things into consideration. If you're planning on moving, within 3 to 7 years, homeownership might not be the right thing for you right now.
2: If it's closer to 7 years, then I'd say it's worth buying.
0: Okay.
2: 3 years, probably not.
0: Yeah.
2: You know?
0: Yeah. Or if you're in a job that might be transitory, don't buy. You know, relocating, having that ability to relocate might be beneficial for the company that you're working for.
2: Right.
0: Right.
1: And when we think about the true cost of home ownership, right? It's not just about the principal and interest payments, but it's also your taxes, yep. HOA fees, repairs.
0: Right.
1: I mean, living here in Arizona, I'm out in my yard almost on a weekly basis repairing sprinkler systems because just the sun here just rots through, you know, those sprinkler systems. So you have to think about the time and energy mm-hmm. and cost of that upkeep.
2: Right.
1: But ultimately, I think you're right. I think it's the flexibility and the timing. Mm-hmm.
0: Interest rates
1: are a big huge. Mover.
0: Right. So as long as you are not going to be depleting too much of your liquidity, your cash resources you've saved up. So you're saving for a down payment. But if that takes all of your liquid cash, probably that's not a good time. Right. Right now, interest rates are really high for the people who could afford. When interest rates started going up, one of the things that I was saying to my clients was date the rate, buy the house now that you really want. And then when interest rates fall, come down, then maybe consider doing a refi at that point. Right.
2: So doing some type of like ARM adjustable rate mm-hmm. For a 3 to 5 year period.
0: Yeah. Right.
1: And I think that we as a society, we got spoiled with low interest rates.
2: We did.
1: Because
2: did.
1: The question is a matter of if and when.
0: Yeah. This is your wheelhouse we're talking about now.
1: Oh, yes. Yeah. Yes. I love rates.
2: Because we're not getting back down to 2.5% mortgage rates.
1: Not anytime soon. And what people should know about interest rates is that when we think about interest rates, there's a couple of components. One is when you look out across the curve, you want to be compensated for the term that you're taking, mm-hmm. the duration, yep. but you also need to be compensated for the inflation factor. And so the 30-year mortgage rate is typically tied to the 7 to 10 year treasury rate.
2: Right.
1: And so when we think about what would be the catalyst for rates to come down, it's inflation has to come down. And that's the only driver. And so, but inflation's been running hot for mm-hmm. the last several years. So we're still in that wait and see. Yeah. But I love the idea of if there's a home that you want to be in, remember that you can always refinance. Now there is a cost for refinancing, right. but you're exactly right. We'll take a listener question that brings all of this into one real life example. The question is, I own my home. I'm almost 62. I have $350,000 saved. I'm invested through a personal account and I want to collect Social Security at 62. So let's talk about break even. So this person could retire at 62, but they could wait until they're 67. So what's the break even?
2: Break even's what you said, about 79, somewhere in that neighborhood.
0: Or would it 78 and 11 months? You take your Social Security at 62.
2: Close enough.
0: But what that question's a little vague. True. Because is he retiring or is he going to have another job?
2: Right.
0: Right?
2: Huge thing to know.
0: Right. And the reason why we start going down rabbit holes is because we have to.
2: Yep.
0: Because it's different. If he's not retiring, fully retiring at 62 and not having any earned income.
2: Different scenario.
0: There's a totally different scenario. If he has earned income and he earns too much money.
2: You get a penalty.
0: Earnings restrictions. And what is the penalty?
2: 30%.
0: $1 for every $2 over the amount that you earn is withheld from your Social Security paycheck, right?
2: You get it back later on.
0: You don't physically get it back. All they do is they take all of the money that fell under earnings restrictions. They take that dollar amount when you hit full retirement age, they recalculate your benefit. Yes. Okay. Now what they're doing is now they're they withheld 100,000. Now it's 67 because that's full retirement age for most people. Now at 67, yep. they're going to recalculate that by putting that back in and based on the actuarial tables of your life expectancy. So again,
2: I knew it wasn't going to be a lump sum.
0: Physically get it back. They just recalculate your Social Security benefit.
2: Right. So what I tell most people is like, look, at 62, if you need it, take it.
0: Right. Health.
2: Yeah. If you're not going to be retiring, if you're not going to be working, all things, take it. You know, mm-hmm. Social Security is very much a use it or lose it type of proposition. However, if you are going to still be working and then turn it on at 67 and you say, hey, I still love what I do, then yeah, turn it on at 67. Even if you don't need it, once again, to, you know, use it or lose it type of proposition, even if you don't need it, take it and invest it. Now, the part that they don't really say on that 62 to 67, if you turn on 62 and you don't really need it and invest it, then how does that adjust for the break-even part of it? that's a part I've never really been able to drill down into to say, hey, yep, if you turn it on and you invest it because you don't really need it, but use it or lose it. And then compared to 67, how much more did that money that you saved and invested compounded over those 5 years? What does that look
0: like? Super easy calculation, Corbett. It's an 8% reduction in your benefit for every year you take it early.
2: No, I get that part. 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
0: Just do that comparison. 8% growth guaranteed year over year. 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
2: No,
0: we can't guarantee that.
2: Right.
0: So that's another thing to take into consideration. Even when at 67, at 67 to 70, you know, you can't delay your benefit beyond, you can, but there's no point.
2: Right. No, you so can't. From 67, they force you to turn it on.
0: From 67 to 70, it's 8% guaranteed growth.
2: Right.
0: Right. Mm-hmm.
2: So 24%
0: now, so more. 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
2: Mm-hmm, true.
0: I can't guarantee 6% additional growth or 8% additional growth. Do that calculation, do that math right there. Because the markets, you know, it gives and takes. We've had the most incredible bull run of our history.
2: Right.
0: Right. Huge returns, huge compounded returns. So maybe in that time frame, we could have doubled your money in 3 to 4 years, but we can't guarantee any of that.
2: Right.
0: So in all the years that I've been doing this, I have only advised two times in 20 plus years of doing retirement planning to take it early. And they were both health related.
2: Really?
0: Yes, only twice.
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5: KTAR-FM, Glendale, Phoenix. We'll be right back.
11: Iran says it's once again closing the Strait of Hormuz. This comes just days after it reopened in the wake of that memo of understanding between the U.S. and Iran. Iranian state TV says this is in response to Israel's continued strikes in Lebanon. ABC News contributor and former Deputy Assistant Secretary of Defense for the Middle East, Mick Mulroy.
12: It's almost like an economic nuclear weapon. They know now just how significant it is. I mean, we are by far, I think even they would acknowledge it, the most powerful military in the world. Yet they use this economic choke point to such their advantage that they're getting most of the benefits that we never thought that we would concede to by any administration before we even get into the nuclear discussions.
11: We're going to have to wait and see how this development affects gas prices. The market had priced in a reopened strait.
13: Drivers are paying about a dollar more per gallon than before the conflict began, and the most expensive gas remains concentrated in the West. States including California, Hawaii, Washington, Oregon, Nevada, New York, and Alaska still all above $4.20 a gallon.
11: ABC's Andrew Dimbert. An urgent search underway for the suspect in a series of highway shootings in the Kansas City area.
14: The FBI offering a $25,000 reward for any information leading to the arrest of 22-year-old Oscar Sanchez Munoz. Police say after he shot into one of the cars, a driver died when the vehicle crashed. Among those victims, a teen and three adults.
11: ABC's Olivia Rubin. In Raleigh, North Carolina today, a parade and rally for the NHL champion Carolina Hurricanes. They defeated the Vegas Golden Knights for the title. Head coach Rod Brind'Amour.
15: You got to take pride in what you do and who you're doing with and how they do it. And these guys do it better than anyone. These are the world champs right in front of you here.
11: It is Carolina's second Stanley Cup win. 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
6: KTAR News time is 4:02. I'm Anna Olp.
16: Our goal is to keep this fire west of Highway 89 in Oak Creek Canyon. And so far, so good.
6: That's Dick Fleshman with the Southwest Incident Management Team talking about the Pocket Fire. It's a wildfire burning 7 miles north of Sedona in the Secret Mountain Wilderness area that has grown to 500 acres. Fleshman says fire managers are attacking the flames from the air.
16: We have six helicopters available. Four of those are our largest Type 1 helicopters. They're currently working the fire. We also have air tankers on demand that we are calling in, and I'm just seeing a couple of them just flying over today. So we're just trying to keep that fire in check and keep it from moving.
6: The fire has closed State Route 89A between Fort Tuthill and the north of end of Sedona, and evacuations have been ordered in the Oak Creek Canyon area between Sedona and Forest Highlands. The American Red Cross is also setting up a shelter at the Sedona Red Rock High School that's located at 955 Upper Red Rock Loop Road in Sedona. And now for a check on traffic from the Valley Chevy Dealers Traffic Center. We are seeing a crash on the northbound I-17. That's at Thomas Road. And that crash is causing some pretty significant slowing back on the northbound I-17. That's been a tricky spot so far today. We also have a crash on the westbound Loop 202 freeway. That's near Scottsdale Road, also causing some slowing in that area. We also have some construction closures for you to keep your eye out in the valley for this weekend. The northbound State Route 51 is closed between the I-10 and Indian School Road. That closure expected until 5 a.m. on Monday morning. The eastbound Loop 202 Santan Freeway is closed between Price Road and Arizona Avenue. That closure also expected until 5 a.m. on Monday. And the northbound Loop 101 Pima Freeway is closed between Shea Boulevard and Princess Drive. That closure expected until 4 a.m. tomorrow morning. And KTAR weather for the Valley, it is continuing to heat up this week. We have a sunny high of 106, a low of 80 overnight tonight, and another high of 106 tomorrow for Father's Day. These high temperatures are contributing to some of the wildfires we are seeing out there. The dry conditions make it really easy for them to spread. We also have two other wildfires burning right now. The Rock Canyon Fire near the Arizona-Utah border has grown to 4,600 acres and is 20% contained. And the Sycamore Fire, that's 20 miles north of Globe. That one's grown to over 3,300 acres and is 0% contained. If we're looking ahead to weather next week, it's not going to get much better. We're starting off with a high of 109 on Monday, and then it'll heat up through the week. We're going to peak with a high of 114 on Thursday. Here's hoping we're not starting another record-breaking stretch of days over 100 degrees. Right now, it is 103 degrees in Queen Creek. 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I'm Anna Olp on Arizona's news station, KTAR News.
17: The best of Broomhead, KTAR News, 92.3 FM. All right, I'm going to try to set this up as best as I can. There has been an ongoing rift between the county attorney, the county recorder's office and the Board of Supervisors over elections and responsibilities for each of the offices, because they each have different responsibilities in the election. So that is still making its way through the court. There was ballot drop box locations to be voted on. There was a letter that was presented to the board. And now we're talking about ballot scanners during the Tempe election where the envelopes are scanned. And so now there's questions about criminal behavior and accusations back and forth. That's the best I can describe what we know. To fill in the blanks is the chairwoman of the Board of Supervisors, Kate Brophy McGee. Thanks for coming all the way down here.
18: It's great to be here, Mike. Thank you for the invitation.
17: So overall, I'm going to say to you what I've also said to your colleague, Thomas Galvin, and I also said to the county recorder, from a voter standpoint, we want things done legally and we want them done accurately and as quickly as possible. We don't necessarily care how the sausage is made. I know it's important to you because the law says so. What's happening with this scanner? Can you explain what the investigation is and why this is, they're talking about a criminal investigation?
18: Well, this is a very troublesome situation that occurred back in March. And the reason that it's hit the news now is, for whatever reason, Recorder Heap decided to go public with it. So I'm here to respond to it. I think it's a distraction to what we need to get done, which is the primary and general elections. And that's our total focus. What happened was that employees, including the chief information officer from the recorder's office, came over to the election center during the ballot processing and entered our facility, removed a machine, a scanner, against the will of the two elections employees who were working there, and loaded it onto a private vehicle and took it someplace. Our elections director notified recorder leadership. About 15 minutes later, almost an hour later, they showed up and dropped the machine back off.
17: Was there any reason given for why they took it?
18: I think they think it's their machine. And at least there is email correspondence from the week prior. We have copies of that. We will be releasing that. But the issue is, that's not how you approach this. You need to engage and work together. He wanted the machine, then decided he didn't want the machine. The machine is now rendered inoperable because it's very delicate, and you do not in any way, shape, or form move those machines regardless of the purpose.
17: So reading the statement from the recorder's office, I haven't talked with him yet about this. They said that these machines are owned by his office. They were purchased by his office a few years ago, that they are, because they handle early voting, that this is clearly the purview of his office. I guess where I'm confused is, if that's the case, why was your office involved in this? And then why did they come in and take a machine? For what reason would they remove it? But then why would they bring it back?
18: So the machines were budgeted in 2022, and back before I took office, I guess the elections and the recorder used to do joint budgeting. So they were purchased and put in place in 2023 in the place from which one of them was taken. They have always performed elections only functions. And if you are going to be removing a machine and reclaiming it as yours, there are protocols to follow. And by that, I mean, it's a delicate machine. You can't uncalibrate it. You can't recalibrate it. It's sensitive or critical to the conduct of elections. So it's just the approach to the whole thing, from what I know, because the investigation has not wrapped up. The approach to the whole thing is very ham-handed and unprofessional, and I simply don't know why it happened. After it occurred, we reached out to the recorder's office because we're a big county, lots of equipment, lots of warehouses. We have protocols in place for this happened. What do we do? We started an investigation. We invited the recorder to be part of it. He declined. We proceeded with our investigation and, per protocol, referred it to the county attorney for any additional actions. Because of the lawsuit between the recorder and the board, the county attorney referred it out to a special investigator, and that's And he has been conducting this investigation, and that's where we are now.
17: Yeah, so it's not, and I'm going to be very clear, as you just said, that the investigation has not been completed.
18: No.
17: So there hasn't been any formal explanation of what they found. What I'm curious about is, and I would like to ask him as well, but since you're here, I'll ask you, was there any reason given why they took this piece of equipment and why they brought it back? If they believe it's theirs, why did they return it?
18: And we have no idea, Mike. We asked them to be part of the investigation. We told them there was an investigation. They refused. I'm at a loss to explain. He, in his filing yesterday, he talked about a machine that he didn't get. But he has legislative appropriation funds in his budget. He can ask for a machine, pay for it through that budget, and we'd be, you know, just like we did for his signature verification stamps, we'd certainly be happy to consider it. But he approached it in this manner and rendered the machine unusable, regardless of who owns it, regardless of who uses it. It cannot be used for elections anymore, and that's one of the things we had to do as follow-up.
17: Is that because it was damaged, or is that because it could have possibly been compromised when it was taken?
18: Exactly. And when you're involved in something as sensitive as elections and you're using machines, even though these are after action, affidavit ballot scanning machines, envelope scanning machines, you cannot allow those machines to be compromised. So there's actually protocols in place if they wanted to move it over to their facility and use it there that they didn't follow.
17: When you, we talked about there being ballots in the machine when it was taken. Do you have a count? Do you know how many ballots there were?
18: We do not know. It was a handful of ballots. They were taken. The employee disappeared from the camera, came back on. It appears he put them back there. We don't know what happened to those envelopes or the ballots in them while he was gone. The Elections Department conducted an after action total count of ballots and envelopes that matched. But we have no idea what happened, and he will not cooperate with us in an investigation.
17: So, and again, I am certainly not making an accusation that they did anything nefarious with the ballot envelopes, but if they were gone and you don't know what happened to them, what happens to those ballots? Are they still counted? Are they rendered void because they disappeared? I don't know the rules on this. I'm not sure anybody really does.
18: Well, it's a hideous, I should say, a very disturbing chain of custody issue. That is the kind of thing, as my colleague Debbie Lesko said on Twitter last night, that if Adrian Fontes had done it, all hell would have rained down upon him and his offices. It's very unprofessional. It is not how you conduct elections. It is not how you handle ballots. And this apparently is the recorder's chief information officer. They should know better. They don't. I'm waiting for the election to wrap up to try and come to some sort of conclusion. But he was well aware we were doing this.
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13: All right, I think the story that we are talking or going to talk about right now is one of the most important things when it comes to education. I am a huge proponent of the trades, and we have in Arizona what's called a CTED or CTEDs, Career Technical Education Districts. One of those in Arizona in the East Valley is the East Valley Institute of Technology. They are in a disagreement over their IGA or intergovernmental agreements with 9 school districts in the East Valley. It's making its way through the courts. Recently, those 9 districts banding together, they said they don't have money for transportation to transport students from their campuses to the campuses of EVIT, which traditionally they've done in the past. And I even believe in their charter, I think it's their job to transport kids. EVIT has been in an argument about this over a short amount of time. Yesterday, the EVIT board voted to fund 100% of the transportation so the students don't suffer. I think I've gotten all the information correct so far. To talk about this, the EVIT superintendent, Dr. Chad Wilson. Chad, it's good to talk to you again.
14: Nice to talk with you, Mr. Broomhead. Thank you for giving us the opportunity.
13: So am I correct in what I just said, that the EVIT board voted $4 million to transport these students? So while this is making its way through the courts, these kids don't have to sit on the sidelines.
14: Yeah, you articulated it really well. I mean, this issue that we're navigating through the IGA discussion is taking some time as it gets through the courts. And unfortunately, right at the end of the school year, right when students were taking finals and families are planning for summer trips, the member districts that had historically always transported students to the central campus, actually from the inception of the CTED, which is, it's the first CTED in the state of Arizona. So for 35 years, they've been transporting the students to the CTED so they can have that opportunity. They decided that they no longer could do that, and they cited the financial obligation that they could no longer sustain to transport our students to the central campus. And 2 weeks ago, EVIT offered to pay half that cost. We don't believe, EVIT doesn't believe it's our responsibility, the finances of it. But we do believe it's our responsibility to do what's in the best interest of kids. And so about two weeks ago, EVIT provided an offer to pay for half the cost, which was roughly about $2 million. The response back to us was that at that time, the member districts weren't going to entertain that offer without a more comprehensive discussion about the IGA, right? So the thought process was,

0: assuming that they were wrapping the IGA discussion into transportation, while at the same time, you know, holding our parents and our students in a leverage position that's not fair to them. And so last night, the IVA governing board, to their credit, made the decision to fully fund the transportation and say that at the end of the day, it's about doing what's in the best interest of students. It's not about politics. It's not about leverage. It's not about negotiation. It's about giving kids the opportunities that they deserve. And so the IVA governing board voted to support and fund the entire cost of the transportation.
1: Parents were legitimately scrambling because they know the value for their kids. This has got to be a load off their minds for them that this transportation is going to happen. But how does IVA continue to do the things it's doing and sacrifice that $4 million?
0: Yeah, you know, our parents are amazing. And you know, in the days to come, I'm sure there's going to be individuals that make statements like, well, of course, IVA's providing transportation because they're going to lose so many students on their campus. And so therefore, they're providing the transportation just because they want to get the revenue from having the students on their campus. And that could not be further from the truth. The truth of the matter is that there were quite a few parents, as you just referenced, creating carpools, saying that even without transportation, we're going to figure out a way to get our children and our students the opportunity to learn that they deserve. And so we fully believe that at the end of the day, our enrollment would not have been significantly impacted by not providing transportation, because we believe the parents and the students understand the value that we add, and they would provide the ability for the students to get here anyway. The point is, that's not fair. It's not fair to use students and parents as a leverage to get a better negotiation in an IGA. It's not fair to tell a parent, by the way, you're going to have to change your whole schedule so you can do a carpool, when the districts have the money to provide the transportation. And so the fact that parents were willing to do that, I think, is a testament to the work that we do and a testament to them. But I'm grateful that the governing board didn't allow it to come to that, because it's just not fair. What we will wind up having to do is we'll wind up having to delay some of the construction projects that we have. You know, we have two central campuses, and both campuses are in need of renovation, improvement, and expansion. And we, you know, we're pretty fiscally conservative. And so we don't have bonds and overrides. And so we have saved over the years to be able to afford these improvements on our campus. But to the IVA governing board's credit, they would much rather invest that money in students and parents and our community and parent choice than buildings. We will get money in the future to renovate the buildings, but for now, we will delay those projects so that we can have students have the access opportunity to IVA that they deserve.
1: Is there a chance, or is this a done deal? Is there a chance that with this IGA negotiation that's happening, working through the courts, that this could be reversed where the obligation falls back to the districts and you don't have to spend this $4 million? Or is this now a done deal and this part of it is happening?
0: So that's a great question, Mr. Broomhead. I think, you know, the done deal is dependent upon the member districts accepting our offer, right? I mean, we made the offer, and whether or not they accept that is still to be determined. I'm hopeful that they will accept the offer and ultimately do what's in the best interest of students. And if they do accept that offer, then my guess is, and my suspicion is, that obligation will be borne by IVA for years to come. And again, we don't believe that from the inception of the CTED, that wasn't the structure that was put in place. There's benefits to the member districts by being part of a CTED that outweigh the transportation cost, and it's what's in the best interest of students. But even if we have to bear that cost moving forward, it's a cost worth paying in order to create the access opportunity that these students need. And we've talked about this before, the IVA governing board. You know, there's many families that would be able to provide the transportation or provide an extra car for the students to come to IVA. But there are quite a few families that don't have that opportunity, that don't have the access. And their only opportunity and access to the career technical training that we provide is through transportation. And so, from our perspective, even if that cost becomes a cost that we bear moving forward, which again, we don't believe we should, but if we do, it'll be a cost worth spending in order to do what's in the best interest of kids. And IVA, you know, prides itself on changing lives. And this is an example of that.
1: And I want to read something I read yesterday. So bear with me with these statistics. For the people that don't understand, CTE is called Career Technical Education, and there are CTE courses and programs on campuses as well. But at the EVIT campus, it is, I mean, this is my opinion, it is a more comprehensive approach. And here's the success rate. Just in the automotive department, in the Chandler Unified School District, they offer at one school at a 21.5% success rate or completion rate where a student enters the program and gets a certification. In the Gilbert Public School District, that number is 11%. In engineering, the Queen Creek Unified School District has a success rate of 12.8%. In engineering at EVIT, they have a 93.3% success rate when the kids go to the main campus. In automotive, it's 92%. They just put their first group through that went through the CNA program. They went through the RN program, and those students in the first class or the first group graduated or completed at 100% on the EVIT campus. That's the difference that you're making on the campuses of EVIT. Why would anybody stand in the way of that success?
0: Yeah, it's an interesting thing for us to try to get our head around. I mean, at the end of the day, we want quality CTE programming, not just at the central campus, but in the satellites as well. And that's part of the ongoing discussion with the IGA, that we want to increase the opportunity for success, not just at the central campus, but across the entire East Valley.
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14: KTAR News time is 4:29. I'm Anna Olp. A house fire in Phoenix this morning sent 6 people to the hospital in critical condition. Firefighters from multiple cities responded to the house near 43rd Avenue and Encanto Boulevard. That happened just before 11:30 a.m. today, and authorities say the blaze was under control by noon. Information around the victims' ages or injuries has not yet been released. And the Pocket Fire, burning 7 miles north of Sedona in the Secret Mountain Wilderness area, has grown to 500 acres and has forced the closure of State Route 89A between Fort Tuthill and the north end of Sedona. Evacuations have been ordered in the Oak Creek Canyon area between Sedona and Forest Highlands, and the American Red Cross has set up a shelter at Sedona Red Rock High School. And now for a check on traffic from the Valley Chevy Dealers Traffic Center. We're seeing a crash on the right shoulder of the I-17 northbound. That's near the I-10 eastbound, just above the Stack Interchange. That area has been pretty choppy all morning today, so you can expect some congestion around that area. We also have some construction closures for you to keep an eye out for in the valley. The northbound State Route 51 is closed between the I-10 and Indian School until 5 a.m. on Monday. The eastbound Loop 202 Santan Freeway is closed between Price Road and Arizona Avenue also until 5 a.m. on Monday. And the northbound Loop 101 Pima Freeway is closed between Shea Boulevard and Princess Drive. That closure expected until 4 a.m. tomorrow morning. And KTAR weather for the Valley, it's continuing to heat up this week. Today we have a sunny high of 106, a low of 80 overnight, and another high of 106 tomorrow for Father's Day. If we're looking ahead, here's hoping we don't have another record-breaking stretch. It's currently 103 degrees in Queen Creek. 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I'm Anna Ulp on Arizona's news station, KTAR News.
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1: All right, let's get right to it. The Arizona legislature and the governor's office have agreed on the framework of a budget to find out what's in it and what we can expect. The Senate president joins us, Warren Peterson. Mr. President, as always, thanks for jumping on with me.
21: You bet. Thanks for having me, Mike. Good morning.
1: Good morning. So we heard from both sides. The governor has said on the afternoon show that she knew that there was going to have to be compromise. You've said it on this show as well. Where is the compromise in this budget? In your mind, what are the wins for you? And then where was some compromise?
21: Yeah, well, absolute win for the Republican legislature and for the citizens of Arizona And first of all, Mike, I want to give kudos to the House, especially Speaker Montenegro and his leadership. Without us being united, you don't deliver this type of a package. As you may recall, we have put this on her desk a couple of times and she's vetoed it. And now she is going to sign it this time. But the biggest win, of course, is for the citizens. They're getting tax relief. We're the first state in America to deliver the full Trump tax cuts. That means higher standard deduction, no tax on tips, no tax on overtime. It means relief for our seniors and a whole host of other tax relief items. So the big win is for Arizona, but it's also for families, kids. We protected school choice. We didn't do any of the tax increases or fees that the governor wanted. And we've protected all the core functions of government while shrinking and spending less overall.
1: Where were some areas that you think it could have been better and some areas where you had to make some concessions so that you could get the major things like the tax cuts approved? Where was some areas you feel like you had to make some compromise?
21: Well, there were a few items. So if you see the current budget compared to what we put on the governor's desk before, we added a little bit of spending for some of the spending requests from the Democrats. But the reality is, I mean, that budget is 99% what we put on. So there, you know, there wasn't a lot of really, we didn't really have to move that far. And at the end of the day, I mean, we got our priorities done. One of the bills I introduced earlier this session was a pay increase for corrections officers. And we got that in. That's a permanent ongoing pay increase to make sure that we can keep Arizona safe. We got all of our infrastructure requests in there. We're protecting K-12 funding and public safety has been protected and funded on every level from sheriffs to DPS to our police across the board.
1: When you look at, let me pick just a couple of things. If you could give us a couple of details when it comes to school choice and the ESA program, one of the concerns that I've heard from the superintendent is that he needs more staff so that they can do a better job of overseeing the program for waste and fraud. And I know that there's an argument about how much of it's actually happening. Is there money in there that's going to make that happen? Do you feel like we're doing a good job protecting school choice in this budget?
21: Yeah, no, we absolutely. I think every year the governor has said she's not, you know, she's going to reduce the amount of choices that kids have for education. And every single year we have protected that. We are also going to fund and continue to fund what the Department of Education needs to function properly. So, you know, a lot of that is management and they need to be making sure they're managing their resources well. But we will always continue to make sure we fund that properly.
1: One of the things that the governor had talked about and some others had talked about when it comes to the ESA program or for the vouchers, for people that don't know what we mean by ESA, the Empowerment Scholarship Accounts, was a limit, an income limit to utilize some of that. Is there any limit to this in there or is that not changed?
21: Look, every child deserves to get as many school options as possible. And the Republican legislature is going to make sure that that continues to happen. Unlike our, you know, the folks from the other side of the aisle, Republicans support every method of school choice. We support district, we support charter, we support homeschooling, ESAs. And if you look at funding and where we're at now, district schools are getting about $14,000 per pupil. Charter schools are getting about $12,000 per pupil, and the ESAs are getting about $7,000 per pupil. So we have made sure that we've got the funding there for kids to have choices and to receive a really quality education in K through 12.
1: Great. And so then let me ask about public safety. I know you said that things are going to be fully funded. One of the questions has always been about DPS and their ability to hire more troopers or to be able to put people on the road. I know that last year in the budget, they were given a pay increase. What's happening with specifically with DPS and Highway Patrol and the budget for them? Are you happy with the level of funding that's going to DPS?
21: Yeah, absolutely. I mean, we did shrink government, so we had basically a 2.5% cuts across state agencies, but we made sure that DPS was exempt from that. DPS also had some priorities that we made sure we got in. There was also a supplemental. DPS was running out of funds, and we put that on the governor's desk, and she vetoed it. But that is included now in this, and so DPS is now going to have those supplemental funds and be able to make sure that they have the money they need to keep Arizona safe.
1: Yeah, I know that's been something that's been important to you with public safety. And for the people that don't understand what those supplementals, it was some of the details that has been decreasing fatalities on Arizona freeways. And they have been showing results with that. I've been in contact with them with statistics. So I'm glad to hear that that's in there, because I think for a lot of people, we're very concerned with the speeds on the road and everything else. And DPS is willing to work the overtime to be able to get them out there to work those details is an important part of this, I think.
21: 100%. 100%. They're the heroes on the road. They're the ones running into danger. They're the ones keeping us safe, keeping our roads safe. And, you know, they're there for the really all the fatal accidents and all the dangers on the highway. So, yes, absolutely.
1: All right. So one last question. And this one I just read briefly, so I hope you can fill in the blanks here. I read that in this budget, there's a 3-year exemption when it comes to data centers. Is that in there? Can you explain what that is and what that means?
21: Yeah, absolutely. So there was a tax incentive that was given to the data centers several years ago. And when the governor came out with her, that was to draw data centers to Arizona. And when the governor came out with her state of the state, she said she wanted to eliminate that. And what ended up being the compromise on that was a 3-year moratorium. So they're not going to be getting those extra incentives that they had for the next 3 years.
1: Well, Mr. President, I appreciate the time as always. I know this has been a lot of hard work, and you said earlier, I appreciate when you and the speaker came on in unified voice saying that there were certain non-negotiables, and it looks like those things held through, and appreciate your hard work on the budget, and I appreciate you talking to the audience, and I look forward to doing it more often.
21: You got it. Thanks, Mike. Have a great day.
1: All right. Thank you. That is Warren Peterson, Senate President, spending just a few moments with us talking about the budget and the compromise that had to be made. But we've got it done in the tax cuts. First state in the country to put the full big, beautiful bill tax cuts inside the state as well. So taking advantage of those. So that's good news, I think, for taxpayers.
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15: Arizona Congressman Juan Siscomani joins us. Congressman, it's great to talk to you again, as always.
25: Nothing better than this is being there in person.
15: Yeah.
25: But we're going to have to do this right now.
15: Yeah. As the are you in D.C. as we speak?
25: I am.
15: Yes, yeah, as the late John McCain used to say, doing God's work in the city of Satan.
25: I'll start using that now. Yes.
15: Yes. So let's get into some of what's going on, because, you know, we get the big headlines here, but, you know, in the news, but locally, what's happening with your district? What's happening in Arizona? What are you working on? I heard there's a big investment that's happening in your county.
25: Yes. So I've got a list, and we may be able to save some of these for when I see you in person, but when I heard, hey, let's get on with Mike and let's just give a quick update. I think that's a great idea. So let me start off with this, though. The Department of the DHS funding, we passed the second version of reconciliation. We passed 11 bills out of the 12th of the appropriations process for this actual fiscal year, but could not get the Department of Homeland Security passed because Democrats in both the House and the Senate just refused to vote for Homeland Security. So it had to be done through the reconciliation process. And you know this, the One Big Beautiful Bill was the first reconciliation package, this next one. This is a way that you can pass things for both the House and the Senate with only a majority vote. You don't need the 60 threshold in the Senate to pass reconciliation bills. But it's got a very specific criteria that you have to meet. So met that, and then it passed the Senate, finally, the DHS funding to make sure that Border Patrol and everybody enforcing the law on that side cannot be defunded by the Democrats again, all the way up to 2029. So we passed that out of the House, and the president signed it yesterday. There's people, Mike, still up to yesterday, that had not been getting paid in the Department of Homeland Security for 115 days, longest shutdown, partial or full or any kind of category in history. And I had to sit through this same week to pass the FY27 Homeland Security budget. And as my colleagues on the other side of the aisle storming about all these people, we're not taking care of them when they just withheld payment for them for 115 days, including both Arizona senators, Mark Kelly and Ruben Gallego, the entire time, all the way to the end, voted against funding for this portion of DHS. Shameful on them, but that's what they did. And they're holding to their own reputation. So that was one of the biggest things this week.
15: When I introduced you, I said that I think you're in the right district for the right reasons. And one of that, it has to do with your experience and being a naturalized citizen, your experience of coming to this country. I don't think that there is a better perspective representing your district than your perspective, having gone through it, having your family gone through the process. So if there's one opinion about legal and illegal immigration and solutions for both, is your perspective, does the Republican caucus lean on your perspective for those things?
25: I was in a meeting with the speaker yesterday about this, a very small group. So they certainly do respect that opinion and my perspective, my background and what I bring to the discussion, because we want to make sure that we enforce the law. We have to. We're a country and a nation of laws. That's why the American dream is protected. That's the number one role of government, to be able to protect our people. And you do that through the rule of law. At the same time, we're a country of opportunity, and I'm a living example of that, when I'm very grateful for it. This year, this is my 20th anniversary as a U.S. citizen.
15: Wow.
25: As the country celebrates 250 years. So I talked about this in committee and appropriations this week, actually, as we were discussing this and saying, listen, I want to improve and I want to fund more of the legal process of coming into this country, whether it be for work or for pursuing the American dream and becoming a naturalized citizen, or if it's to study. Whatever it is, we need a better legal process of that, but we can't neglect the security side. Matter of fact, security is number one priority. And then once we've done, actually, the White House and the president have delivered on the security part in a great extent, we should start moving into, you know, how do we improve also the legal paths to get here?
15: Yeah, because the perception has always been that the Republicans wanted border security and the Democrats wanted a better immigration policy, and one wasn't going to give in to the other. Now, I don't know that that's true across the board, but that's been the reputation. Now that we have the border security part of it fixed, to hear Republicans like yourself saying we need to improve the system, so now that we're stopping illegal immigration, we have a better system of legal immigration. Do you think something like that could possibly get done?
25: I think it can. But listen, I've been here for 3 years. And one of the things that I've realized is that some people in Washington, a lot of people in Washington, like issues and problems to stay alive, because that's what keeps their jobs intact. So the longer that you prolong a solution for something, the more you can milk it in different ways. For me, it's personal. For me, it's like, we got to fix this. So I'm willing to sit down with anyone on both sides to get something done, whether it's a big package or something smaller. I'm the idea that the smaller and the more targeted it is, the better chance it has of passing. So I think that this is something that the president can get behind as well. So we're looking at different options.
15: The announcement about the community project funding and in your county, what are the big issues and needs in your county, and how do you think the best way you can help from DC in your district?
25: So one of the main priorities that I have here is to bring as many dollars from the federal side here in Washington back home. And we can do that through the appropriations process, and we can do that through community project funding. This case, the announcement that was made recently here at the White House last week was within the Department of Energy, and Cochise County received about $20.8 million for investing in the Apache generating station there in Cochise County to revamp some of their infrastructure and energy and make sure they have this backup. This helps with reliability, affordability of energy. So it's an investment that was made in three or four different states across the country, and Arizona was one of them. Been working with the White House on this, because I'm telling you, whenever there's an opportunity of some dollar making it back home, I'm always going to jump on it. So I was at the Oval Office with the president making this announcement. Of course, it was his doing on this, and we were able to work with him on it. On top of that, we have several projects already invested through the CPF for roads and the police department and different things that we have coming back to Cochise County and the rest of the district, $42 million to be exact, for projects for roads, cops, fire departments, school buildings that will healthcare, rural healthcare is a big one, a mammography machine that Graham Hospital needs over in the Safford area. This is huge for women's healthcare and be able to have access to that. They don't have a machine like that, and they don't have the capacity to be able to supply that for the people in that region. So I was able to get that money preliminary secured this week through the committee work. Now we need to pass the House and the Senate, which we're going to get to that. But this was the biggest step, and that's what we're able to make the announcement. And to end on a lighter note here, Mike, real quick, yesterday we had the congressional baseball game where Republicans play Democrats. Every year, all proceeds go to charity. Over $3.5 million going to youth sports and kids in need. And we had that game yesterday. Happy to report Republicans won 11-2. So we keep that winning streak going.
1: That's what we like to hear, Congressman. The wins all around. So it's great to catch up with you as always. I hope we get to do it soon. And I always appreciate your time.
25: You got it, brother. Thanks a lot, man.
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14: Iranians. It comes as Iran says it shut down the Strait of Hormuz again because of Israel's actions in Lebanon. ABC News foreign correspondent Britt Klenitz in Jerusalem.
16: Both sides showing a lack of restraint, the fighting threatening to upend those peace talks between the U.S. and Iran. Iran's foreign ministry saying the U.S. is not fulfilling its commitment to the memorandum to compel Israel to stop its attacks on Lebanon. All eyes now on President Trump to see what pressure can be applied to Israel and the focus on Lebanon as a pressure valve where this whole deal could unravel.
14: ABC News contributor and former Deputy Assistant Secretary of Defense for the Middle East, Mick Mulroy, saying Tehran may be delaying negotiations.
17: They can wait us out and hope that they get another administration in the future that's more aligned with what they're willing to agree to, if anything, because they haven't even agreed to give up their enrichment.